0: Massachusetts. She told her parents that she did not want to be a girl anymore and that she was now a boy. Now, no parent ever imagines dealing with something like that. But in places like Massachusetts, they make it really easy for kids going through what almost every kid goes through at some point at that age. All right. That's why they call it adolescence. But counselors at the school and officials at the school, people in charge at the school, all allegedly helped transition a 15-year-old girl behind her parents' backs. Think about that. The school reportedly encouraged all of this, and her parents, Joseph and Arlene, are both devout Catholics. They had no idea that any of this was happening, but like any good parents, they had questions when their 15-year-old came home about what was going on. And they had questions about giving their 15-year-old daughter drugs that she didn't need and moving forward with surgeries that weren't necessary. Medically, they were not necessary. Surgery that would permanently make their daughter sterile. So what happened next? Well, the state of Massachusetts went to their home and took their little girl away. The state of Massachusetts and the Department of Children and Families allegedly knocked on the front door and took Sophie into state custody and accused her parents of abuse. That abuse is unclear tonight, but we can guess that it probably had something to do with their hesitation to affirm her new gender, which is insane. All because her parents weren't prepared to immediately trans their daughter, which is like a religion in blue states like Massachusetts. But it gets worse. Last Friday, a judge stopped the state from moving forward with injecting Sophie with high-dose testosterone, meaning the state was still planning to move forward with her gender transition. The state of Massachusetts even housed Sophie in a boys' dormitory with real, actual boys when she was just 15 years old. And this has gone on for the last 2 years. When all Joseph and Arlene wanted and want to this day is their little girl back at home. As DCF and the state of Massachusetts use taxpayer money to feed, clothe, house, and gender transition a little girl who doesn't need any of it. The state even put a permanent restraining order in place preventing her parents and her brother, her older brother, from seeing her, meaning they have not seen their daughter in 2 years. And the local media up there in Massachusetts is ignoring this story completely. The Boston Globe, we could not find a single story about this. Sue O'Connell, who we told you about last night, this insider at NBC 10 Boston, who's so interested in the Lindsey Clancy trial and that black juror, has not covered this story. But we are covering it tonight because nobody else will. How in America does a state have the power, the right, to take a perfectly healthy little girl into custody and keep her from seeing her parents for 2 years? And this is happening all across the country, not just in Massachusetts. And it should scare every parent watching this right now and every grandparent watching this tonight. Joining us now in Affinity exclusive are Sophie's parents, Joseph and Arlene Kutzko, with their attorney, Bernadette Broyles. I appreciate you all being here. And I'm so sorry that you're dealing with this. Joseph, can you just take us through the day the state came and took your daughter away?
1: Well, going back a little bit before, unbeknownst to us, starting in late 2024, our daughter began receiving counseling sessions at Algonquin Regional High School counselor to socially be transitioned without our knowledge. We were told she was staying after school for math help. Our daughter behavior began to change drastically. She began to isolate from the rest of the family. The school counselor then reported the family to the DCF. And then specifically, Rob, on January 29, 2025, Sophie was removed from our home. We have been completely excluded from Sophie's life, have not been allowed to have visitation or any communication at all. The original allegations, if you want me to continue a little bit more.
0: Yeah, I would love for you to. I want to ask your wife, Arlene, how she's doing. Is it true that you haven't seen your daughter, Arlene, in 2 years?
2: Yes. I cannot say anything. I just miss her.
0: Do you know where she is?
2: No.
0: Are you allowed to write her? Is she writing you at all?
2: No. We're not home.
0: Joseph, what excuse did they give you when they knocked on your door and told you they were taking away your 15-year-old little girl?
1: It didn't happen that way, Rob. So they called Arlene up. What did they say, Mom?
2: They said that Sophie went to school just the regular day, you know, and then I know she was in school. And then later on, somebody called me and they told me that Sophie doesn't want to go home. And I said, can I talk to Sophie? And they didn't even let me talk to Sophie. Is she okay?
1: So just to be clear, Rob, we didn't know exactly. We found out after the fact.
0: Right.
1: It just happened so fast. But the original abuse allegations were unsupported by DCF within weeks. It was now clear they removed her because we are, as Catholic Christians, we would not affirm the falsehood that our daughter is a boy.
0: Yes. And Massachusetts is a very Catholic state. Joseph, I know that your daughter gave you a birthday card, I believe in October of 2024. Do you have that card? Would you mind reading that for us if you have it? There it is.
1: Okay. I hope I can read it, hold it together.
0: If you can't, it's okay, sir.
1: Okay. So this is 10/31/24. This is 88 days before she was removed from our house. Dad, and then it says, train up a child in the way he should go. Even when he is old, he will not depart from it. Proverbs 22, verse 6. And then she goes on to say, I love you. You have taught me everything. Without you, I might not have as strong a sense of morality today. Beyond Halloween and All Saints Day, we celebrate the blessing of having you in our lives, because without you, I would have nothing. So wholeheartedly, fully, sincerely, I love you with no end. Thank you. Happy birthday. And God bless. Sophie.
0: Thank you, Joseph. Again, I'm so sorry that you're going through this. Bernadette, you are their attorney. I want to play you a soundbite from today. This is the governor of Massachusetts, Maura Healey, and what she said about Joseph and Arlene today to the media. Take a listen.
3: This child was not removed because of a gender-affirming care issue. This child was removed by DCF following the presentation of criminal charges against the parents.
0: Following the presentation of criminal charges against the parents. First of all, I thought that Americans were innocent until proven guilty in this country. If that's the case, should anyone who gets arrested in a blue state be worried that they could lose their kids? And secondly, if she was not removed for a gender-affirming care issue, why was the state trying to inject her with testosterone, Bernadette?
4: Well, it's really quite shameless what the governor had to say, and it's pure obfuscation. And she originally, DCF sent a letter to the parents indicating that they had received a report of physical and sexual abuse against the father and of physical abuse against the daughter on January 29th. Presumably, that is why the arrest occurred of Mr. Kutsko, and the criminal charges then pursued. So it is true. Originally, those were the allegations, and there were criminal charges originally on January 29th. However, within 2 weeks, the parents received a letter on February 12th indicating that the physical abuse charges against the father were unsupported. The sexual abuse allegations against the father were unsupported, and the physical abuse allegation against the mother were unsupported. All abuse allegations were unsupported by DCF itself within weeks. And so there should have been pursued at that point then reunification of the family. And now 20 months later, this child is still in the care custody of the state under these nebulous, a neglect allegation that has never been fully explained the basis for which. And they have not been allowed to see their daughter or make basic decisions since that time during which she's treated as a boy, placed with boys, and they want to transition her medically to male.
0: And they're actively trying to transition her. Joseph, how do you react to that, and how do you respond to that from the governor of your state?
1: Well, she's trying to deflect and make the topic about us, and it's not about us. It's about what they're doing to our daughter.
0: Has your son been able to see his sister or talk with her at all?
1: No. None of us.
0: Mom, can you just... Sorry, go ahead, Mom.
4: Yeah, Rob, no, Rob, can I just explain one thing? Because these statements by the governor are really quite infuriating. In addition to the fact that the factual allegations of abuse that formed the basis for the criminal charges were unsupported by her own agency, the case has been, because there is no case,
0: right,
4: it's already been resolved in a pretrial probation where, in which there's no finding or admission of guilt, and it's resolved.
0: I don't understand it. I don't understand why she's not back home with her parents. I don't understand how the state can just steal somebody's child for 24 months and make up some charges that aren't actually real and then try to inject this child with testosterone and gender transition. This child who is still a minor, by the way, she is, Arlene, is your daughter, she's 17 now?
2: Yeah, she was 15 when she was removed.
0: Can you tell me, Arlene, what the conversation looked like in the beginning when Sophie came home and said that she wanted to be a boy?
2: She didn't actually told me anything.
1: It didn't happen that way, Rob. She never told us. No, she went to the school and told the school counselor, and we don't know the time frame, but it certainly was obviously over a period of time, but we weren't aware. What we were told was that she was staying at the school for math help, but she wasn't. She was going to the counselor for transition
0: therapy. Yeah, and the counselor was encouraging her to transition.
1: Let me add one thing that the audience may not be aware of. The school policy is to is to secret transitioning. So kids use their pronouns. This information is withheld from the parents.
0: They do it behind your back. I understand what you're saying. Bernadette, the next court date is October the 29th. What are we talking about at this point? Like, why are we still, what's that going to be about? Can they inject Sophie with testosterone? Is that what that's about?
4: Well, thankfully, the parents report that the court itself was actually quite protective of the child. It's DCF that wants this to happen. The court, however, had the common sense to stop them. And there's going to be a follow. There will be apparently a court date on the 29th. That's for a pretrial. It's really not entirely clear when the court's going to make its decision. But at least, thankfully, for now, it is stopped. But you know, Rob,
0: is Sophie still identifying as a boy, Bernadette? Do we know that?
4: The problem is that we don't know. The parents don't know. They're not allowed to speak to her.
0: I just want to say this to Joseph and Arlene. I am appalled that you are going through this. Can I just ask, Joseph, why did it take so long to come to the media and sort of tell your story? I know the media up there is not covering this story at all, but I just, 2 years, I can't believe you've gone through this for that amount of time.
1: I don't have a good answer for that. We're living it, so it's like we're in the middle of it. I think some things have to happen sequentially.
0: Yeah.
1: You have to work through. So the abuse allegations have to be unsupported. Then you have to work through the criminal case. And then now you can start to work to. And once all this stuff has been shown to be false, then you can start to move forward to try to get your child back. And when you try to get your child back, then they say Sophie wants to be, treated with testosterone. And that's totally unacceptable.
0: Arlene, I hope you get your little girl back. I really do. Thank you so much for being with us tonight. I hope this puts the spotlight on this story and that foolish state of Massachusetts. I can't believe they're doing this to you. Joseph, thank you so much for being here.
1: Can we give one closing thought?
0: Please.
1: So we just want to tell everybody that we love our daughter. We are her parents, and we're asking to stop the hormones and return our daughter home where we will take care of her.
2: We want her back.
1: We want her back.
2: Help us.
1: Thank you, Rob.
4: And I wish this was an isolated event, Rob, but it's not. There are parents that are suffering like this in silence around the country because most of them are gagged, and the court, the juvenile courts, are sealed courts. Fortunately, the Cutscos have a right in Massachusetts to express their freedom of speech, but that is not the case in courts around the country. And I deal with many parents that are dealing with this.
0: Bernadette, don't let them down. And Joseph and Arlene, you can come back anytime. You can come back anytime. I'm praying for you, and I hope that Sophie comes home to you soon. Thank you. Thank you for being here. Stay with us. More Finnerty coming.

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1: When we're trying to provide role models for young people and young women in sport, we really want to show that it's about what your body can do, not so much what it looks like.
2: Female athletes are allowed to be outraged that they're once again being defined by their bodies and not their talents.
3: It's not an ad that's directed at women in sports, but it does set us back. She's there dressed as athletes.
4: Okay, it sets us back. So an actress named Sydney Sweeney does an ad for a sports betting site, and the left is just losing their minds. They can't stand that an attractive white woman who also happens to be a Republican would dare show off her body in an ad where the objective of an ad is to get people interested in a product. I'd say mission accomplished. ESPN writing that Sydney Sweeney's criticized for sexualizing women in sports. Sydney Sweeney did the same thing with American Eagle jeans, by the way, and sales went through the roof. You couldn't get American Eagle jeans. And now those same liberal female athletes who have, many of them have done the same thing themselves, they can't stand it. Megan Rapinoe, Sue Bird, see this? Brittany Griner, before she was arrested in Russia, and then Joe Biden had to exchange the Merchant of Death to get her back to America. She looks pretty naked right there, but this is okay because she's a Democrat. Jillian Michaels is the host of the Keeping It Real podcast. She is also attractive and fit, and as a result, she has been paid to do ads to promote products as well. Jillian, there, I said it, okay? We're all just being honest tonight. Can you explain to me how somehow Sydney Sweeney is bad for women's sports, but men playing in women's sports is not?
5: Yeah, she's not. She's bad for a progressive political agenda. She is conventionally beautiful. She is, you know, politically nonconforming, and she refuses to

0: like objectively, like this is a beautiful woman. You are as well. We can we should be able to say that, okay?
1: I mean, let's be fair. Sydney Sweeney is a ridiculously beautiful woman, which is why she's featured in this ad. What is wrong with that? We should celebrate. Listen, by the way, this is a woman who didn't get famous for just being beautiful. She's also an incredibly talented actress, a fantastic businesswoman, and she decided to make this ad. Good for her.
0: Yeah, where they paid her $1 million. They paid her a million. I would do it too. I'd wear the exact same thing. I want to play this. So you've done stuff similar to this before. You've done photo shoots. You've been on magazines.
1: GoDaddy campaigns.
0: That's what I want to play. I want to play the GoDaddy campaign. I don't know. When was the GoDaddy campaign from, by the way?
1: Jeez. I want to say about a decade ago.
0: Okay. Let me play the ad so everyone knows what we're talking about. Take a look.
2: You don't have to break a sweat to transform yourself on the internet.
3: This sure is a crazy way to draw attention to .co domain names from GoDaddy.
4: Who won't notice a hot model in body paint?
3: True. She stands out like a hot new .co.
5: They definitely get you noticed.
0: You're not wrong. Did the left like that ad back then?
1: There was zero commentary about that ad back then. And not only that, when I turned 40, Shape Magazine asked me to do a nude photo shoot. It was tasteful and all the right parts were covered up appropriately. No one said a word. Nobody said a word. And in fact, famous celebrities were doing photo shoots naked when they were pregnant and being celebrated. This is not about exploiting anyone, if you were to try to take that tack, but that's not what they're doing. They're going after her because she's skinny, white, blonde, and Republican, and that's what's happening.
0: Exactly. The Republican part, too, I think, is really important, because if she was, you know, gosh darn it, if she was a Kamala supporter, I think they would absolutely adore Sydney Sweeney. Narrative that she's sexualizing women's sports. So this is the ad right here, and just watch it. How is this different, Jillian, from what women wear in professional sports and gymnastics and beach volleyball? Think about swimming, CrossFit, yoga. How is this any different? I don't get it.
1: No, it's not. It's not at all. And by the way, women's sports has nothing to do with women's sports. It's a gambling site.
0: Right.
1: And it's just the whole thing is absolutely ridiculous. And I should have pointed out one other thing. She's also dating somebody who's Jewish. And we've seen how the left is treating the Jewish community right now. She has ticked every box that pisses these guys off. And honestly, we're having these conversations that are irrelevant because that's not what this is about. And everybody knows it.
0: That's a really, I hadn't heard that. You're right. Scooter Braun is
1: Scooter
0: Jewish.
1: Scooter Braun.
0: Very wealthy.
1: Oh, yes.
0: And they are, as far as I know, still together. I haven't talked to Sydney recently. But yeah, that's a great point. They hate her because she's a Republican as well. And maybe even a Trump supporter. There I went. Jillian Michaels, appreciate you being here. Thank you for your perspective. Great to see you.
1: Thanks for having me.
0: All right. So Donald Trump is back on the ballot in 48 days. And just a few moments ago, he explained why. In North Carolina, we've got North Carolina voters joining us in an exclusive. Plus, what the Biden administration didn't want you to know about this moment in our history 26 months ago. They've been hiding it. We uncovered more information that you will not believe today.

0: I said, when I win this thing, I'm going to take that guy from North Carolina, make him the head of the Republican Party, which is exactly what I did. I had my choice of the whole country. I chose Michael Whatley. But with your vote in this election, we're going to defeat the murderer and criminal protector. He's a murderer protector. The man who made North Carolina the talk of our country, the whole country was talking about it, for its violent crime, the radical left Democrat Roy Cooper.
1: That was President Trump about 25 minutes ago in all-important North Carolina, just outside Charlotte, which, again, is brilliant. It forces all the media there to cover this event. This is a state that Trump has won three times and a state with one of the tightest Senate races in the country. This is really important. Former RNC chairman Michael Whatley is running against Democrat Governor Roy Cooper, who just left office last year. And he is leading in the polls right now by right around 6 points. But the president is hoping that tonight will help close that gap. Will Connect is a North Carolina voter who supports Michael Whatley. Nelson Bullier is a North Carolina voter who supports Roy Cooper. Gentlemen, great to have you here. Appreciate it. Will, I want to play a little bit more from President Trump moments ago. Take a look.
0: Nobody used to think of North Carolina as a dangerous state, criminally dangerous. It was like North Carolina. It was beautiful. It was apple pie, right? And now it's one of the most violent and one of the worst in the whole nation. And it all started with Cooper. I remember Cooper was your governor when you had Helene, the biggest water hurricane. It was all water, and it was brutal. And I was here the following day. You remember that? But Cooper did nothing. He did nothing.
1: Will, you're a Whatley supporter. How much does a rally like this help in a place like North Carolina, help Michael Whatley?
2: Oh, it's got to help him. I mean, the president is wildly popular in North Carolina, and I think him coming on board and going to bat for Michael Whatley is nothing but positive. And he makes such great points. The Helene response by then-Governor Cooper was horrendous. My wife is from that area. We were in that area very soon after, and it was devastation, and the governor was silent, and he was nowhere. We need a guy in the Senate who's going to stand up for North Carolina families. And Michael Whatley's that guy. And can't wait to see him in Washington representing us normal people.
1: Nelson, 40% of North Carolina voters are independent. That's the most in the country by far. I didn't realize that until this morning. How much of your support for somebody like Cooper is just name recognition? He was a two-term governor. You know who he is. You're familiar with him.
3: He's not just a two-term governor, Rob. He's a very successful two-term governor in a very purple state. And it's not just that he's known, it's that he's effective. You know, this is one of the fastest growing states in the entire country. Obviously, the census revealed that. We have another representative in Congress. And I think a lot of it has to do with the effective policies of Governor Cooper and his two-term administration.
1: Okay, let me ask you about crime. He doesn't have a great record on crime. He released more than 4,000 inmates, many of them violent, while he was governor. And then he claimed that he had the legal obligation to do it. Take a look.
4: Do you have any regrets by the way you handled that?
5: This is something that the state had to do because the court ordered it. And I think a lot of people believed, if you ask the plaintiffs, they were very frustrated that more weren't released. And this was something that we wanted to do to make sure we worked to protect the public.
1: Okay, so we looked into it. It's a lie. He could have kept fighting. He could have appealed and appealed and appealed. He settled, and that makes people less safe. Think about Irina Zarutska in your state. How do you square with that?
3: So, first of all, the tragedy that befell Ms. Zarutska for her family, it was absolutely horrific. But the COVID agreement took place 5 months after that release. So I'm more than happy to talk about this as a policy issue, whether or not this was a good decision, whether or not this was a bad decision. But the death of that young woman, that tragedy, was not the result of that COVID agreement. It's a legitimate policy question. And I think the voters in the state of North Carolina have an opportunity to weigh in on that on November 3rd. And I think they will render their judgment in favor of Mr. Cooper.
1: Okay. Will, I'm going to come back to you, but I have one more for Nelson. And I just want to talk to you about some of these sanctuary laws that Cooper is for, and Democrats all across the country are for this. And I sort of have a difficult time understanding why people that have no legal and moral right to be here, 20 million came here illegally over a 4-year period, the most in our history, and now Democrats all across the country want these people to stay. Cooper's sanctuary laws prevented ICE from detaining illegal aliens across the state of North Carolina. Here's one. This is Esteban Versalo Cartega, a Cuban national with a history of kidnapping, assault, and drug dealing. Why are people okay with policies like that continuing?
3: But obviously, that individual shouldn't be in this country. Obviously, that individual, any violent criminal, should be removed from this country. And I have no problem saying that. I don't think anybody supports somebody like that being here. And I don't think that is the policy of Governor Cooper. If it were, I think you would see very different results in 2016 and 2020 when the citizens of my state elected Governor Cooper twice as a successful
1: incumbent. Nelson, that is a policy of Roy Cooper. You sound to me a little bit like a Michael Whatley voter, but I understand what you're saying. That is a Cooper policy, which is why I asked you. Will, just a quick one on gas prices. So the national average for gas tonight, $4.36, $4.11 in North Carolina with the war that's ongoing in Iran. How much does that impact the race in North Carolina?
2: I'm sure it will, right? I mean, we're all pinched at the pump, and that's why a guy like Michael Whatley, who wants to fight for energy independence for the United States, is important to be in a voice in Washington, D.C. We need energy independence. We need to be dependent on ourselves, not beholden to the Strait of Hormuz. And Michael Whatley will fight for that and will reduce the cost of gas as he brings energy back home.
1: Yeah. I call North Carolina a red state just because Trump won it three times. I don't know if we can put those gas prices back up, but it is interesting. Look, gas is expensive. I don't want to talk about it all night. But you notice in red states, it's always lower than the national average. California is up over $6 a gallon now for regular, which is just it's shocking, not surprising. We'll connect. Nelson Bullier, appreciate you both being here tonight very much. Thank you.
2: Thanks, Rob.
1: Okay. When we come back, so radical socialist Abdul al-Sayed refused to answer a question about his best friend, and he's going to continue to get him.
6: I know you don't want to talk more about Hassan Piker, but do you just wish that you hadn't? Was it a mistake to campaign with him?
7: Again,

0: Tonight, Infinity Files. So Mitch McConnell back on the Hill today. Looks great. Looks like Tom Cruise in Top Gun. He's like a young Lieutenant Pete Mitchell here. Had a difficult time voting, though, which he's been doing for 35 years. I want you to look at the people around him here. He has no idea what's going on. This is pathetic.
1: Senator Slotkin.
2: No by proxy.
1: Senator McConnell.
3: No.
1: Oh. Senator McConnell.
4: Aye.
0: This is so pathetic. It is time to retire. That is such a disgrace. He just became Dianne Feinstein, the Democrat.
5: Just say aye. Okay, just aye.
0: I think there should be age limits or term limits or something. I think that should be a conversation that should not be taboo. You know, when people say, well, I know 95-year-olds that are better off. That, yeah, you know what? I don't know a lot of them, though. So, like, I think we should really have that conversation. Meantime, in Massachusetts, Governor Maura Healey has a new plan to suddenly invest millions of dollars into postpartum care conveniently right after the Lindsey Clancy trial, which is exactly what this jury wanted.
6: What causes those tears?
7: I thought it maybe if we got to talk about this, that 10 years from now, there might be some kind of change. If something good and positive can come out of all of this sadness.
0: Stop doing interviews, lady. Go home, have a barbecue.
7: Children.
0: Stop doing interviews. Seriously, this woman murdered her three kids. Okay, I don't care if she was depressed, postpartum psychosis, it's awful. It's not a free pass to kill your kids. We'll say it every night, okay? It's not. And this was unbelievable. So Brandon Gill, talented young congressman from Texas, Republican, Captain America. Seriously, once you see it, you can't unsee it. Or like Clark Kent, not paying any attention to one of the most biased international media networks on the planet. This is like the CNN of the entire world.
8: So more than 50 people have died in ICE custody since Trump took office again.
9: Sorry, who are you?
8: Natasha Del Toro. More than 50 people. I'm with Fault Lines. It's a program called Fault Lines.
0: Yeah, what's Fault Lines?
8: Since
9: is that on TV?
8: Are we buying time?
9: No, I'm asking you who you are.
0: No, who are you, lady?
8: Al Jazeera English. It's a program.
9: Al Jazeera? No, yes. I don't have any desire.
0: Oh, you're with Al Jazeera? Okay.
8: Died.
0: Well, yeah, you can get lost.
8: People.
0: Watch it. You can get lost. He said it twice, and she got lost. By the way, you don't have to take her questions. It's like the BBC. It's like CNN. You don't have to take these people's questions. Like I'm with Fault Lines, you know, the famous Fault Lines. And this is just interesting to watch. So the pressure is getting turned up 48 days from the midterms. Abdul al-Sayed is being asked about his good buddy Hassan Piker, who's insane. And now he's being rude to, like, low-level local reporters who are doing exactly what they should be doing in Michigan, asking him why he's such good friends with Hassan Piker.
10: I know you don't want to talk more about Hassan Piker, but do you just wish that you hadn't? Was it a mistake to campaign with him?
11: Again, this race is not about a streamer in California. This race is about gas prices and grocery prices in Michigan.
10: Was it just a campaign slip up, basically? I mean,
0: just answer the question, Abdul. Stop being rude.
11: About gas prices.
0: You're not
11: grocery
0: above it.
11: Prices. In Michigan.
0: Look at him.
11: It's not about a streamer in California.
0: Look
11: as much as they really want you to
0: look
11: ask
0: that question.
11: Look at those
0: eyes. Oh, he's a heartthrob. That's what they say on the left. This is a real question. Okay, you're not a senator yet. Okay, this is a real question that you're going to have to be ready to answer over the next 48 days. I'm sorry. That's exactly what that reporter should be doing. When we come back, new information about the Trump assassination attempt that will absolutely stun you. That's really not getting the coverage that it should. This happened 26 months ago. Stay with us.

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1: Thomas Crooks was a high school student when he appeared in an ad for an investment company. We found this video on his high school Facebook page explaining computer coding to another student.
2: The signal is decreasing.
1: Crooks' high school years were troubled. He was rejected by the school rifle team. He was also bullied at school and sat by himself, friendless, in the cafeteria at lunch.
3: That is how the would-be assassin was described 2 years ago after a 20-year-old loner tried to kill Donald Trump in Butler, Pennsylvania. And for the last 26 months, the rest of his life has been covered up, and I'm calling it a cover-up because there is no other way to describe what we've witnessed over the last 2 years. If I say the name Luigi Mangione, most people know exactly who I'm talking about. But if I say the name Thomas Matthew Crooks, very few people know who that is, which is very bizarre to me. But we learned a lot about Thomas Matthew Crooks yesterday after a Republican senator released hundreds of pages of documents that we have never seen before. If a Democrat was in the White House, we'd never see them. Thomas's father, Matthew, was interviewed by the FBI shortly after the assassination attempt. And I wanted to share this tonight because I don't think I've ever seen more red flags that his parents just somehow missed. Matthew Crooks said that Thomas, his son, did not scream when he was born, that he was always quiet as a child. He also said that he never bonded with his son, which, by the way, is on the parent. That's on the father, not the child. Thomas rarely laughed, and one day after an argument, apparently tried to kill his sister's fish. Matthew also said that one day he even pushed his son, trying to get some kind of emotional reaction out of him. Didn't work. That's also bizarre. But it also indicates that maybe Thomas had some other undiagnosed issues going on. He said that Thomas was quiet, reserved, and frequently talked to himself behind closed doors, and that he, quote, scored a 1400 on the SAT without studying and later improved to a near perfect 1500, and that he never showed interest in the opposite sex, never liked girls, but always denied that he was gay, but then reportedly was interested in furries, which is associated with the trans community. He also enjoyed dancing alone in his bedroom, which is fine. He played a lot of violent video games, apparently. Thomas then, quote, started getting into shooting guns. He loved shooting guns. Matthew said he briefly took interest in hunting, but said he couldn't ever envision him killing an animal. Thomas started going to the gun club around the same time of the pandemic and was a terrible shot, estimating it took 5 years of practice before he could even hit a paper target. Quote, eventually, with practice, Thomas became a better marksman, end quote. He also had an obsession with shooting targets over 100 yards away. Thomas then asked about buying his grandfather's guns. So as we're going here, are you keeping track? How many red flags have you noticed about this one kid, a loner, an odd kid, no girlfriend, no boyfriend, no friends? And now he's interested in guns, but not in hunting. He's interested in shooting things far away. He's interested in hitting targets at least 100 yards. Hello, where are the parents? Where is mom? Where is dad? He lived with mom and dad. Hello, are you seeing this? He then started having packages delivered to the family home under a fake name, Bob Dole. And once he tried making a gun with a 3D printer. And on July 13th, 2024, the day of the assassination attempt, Matthew, his father, said he gave him the rifle that he used in the shooting. He just assumed that the day Donald Trump was going to Butler, Pennsylvania, that he was going to the gun range. And that, of course, led to this moment.
4: See something that said, take a look at what happened. Oh.
3: And this was the end of the report here. This line said it all. Matthew said that Thomas never, quote, showed any signs indicating something was wrong, which is just absolutely crazy. There are red flags all over this story. And we learned all of that now, 2 years later. We also learned that 10 days after the assassination attempt, an anonymous donor paid for the cremation of Thomas Matthew Crooks, which is really bizarre. And Matthew did not have an explanation for that, which is also strange. On another note is next, you will not want to...

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1: Okay, on another note tonight, I've got to admit, I've kind of changed my view a little bit on Colin Kaepernick here. I saw an interview he did on the Today Show this morning. He does seem like a nice man, maybe not one of the brilliant minds, but this is not a revolutionary.
2: Well, now he's got a new book out. He's written a book about his journey and life before and after that decision. The book is called The Perilous Fight. You write about your childhood, and I thought that the way you started the book was very interesting. Not to give away too much, but you grew up in this town, adoptive parents, not a lot of diversity in this town.
1: Okay, so this is not an evil guy. Simple, yes, but not evil. And I think it's just ridiculous that he has not played in the NFL since 2016. Because there is a reason. Because he's only 38 years old. He hasn't played in 10 years, meaning theoretically he could still be playing. But he only had one good season, so maybe he's not a starter. He could have been a backup over the last 10 years at best. But I don't think there's any question the NFL blackballed him from the league. If you don't like that word, fine. But no team wanted to deal with the headache of this guy. He wasn't that good a quarterback. So he just was not worth the trouble dealing with a guy who wears pig socks dressed as police officers to practice. For a backup quarterback, that's not worth the problem. And that's why he hasn't played. That's why the league doesn't want him in the league. The NFL's a business. It's a multi-billion dollar business. And nobody needs more problems than they already have. But he says he still wants to play.
2: If given an opportunity, would you suit up again?
3: Yeah. Well, I don't watch football because I'm not going to support the organization that's blackballing me. But as far as stepping back on the field, I continue to train and prepare. Wake up every day at 4:30, get all my training in, and then go about my day. But stepping back on the field, I would love to step back out there. And that's something that I think I could do today.
1: So the other part of this, Colin Kaepernick started kneeling during the national anthem to protest whatever. He was making millions of dollars a year, and no one brings this up. He was doing it at work during the national anthem, of all things. If I kneeled during the show tonight, look, I'd be fired. You can protest all you want in this country, but you don't do it at work. In the season that he started doing that, 2016, he was 1-10. One win. And after that season, he was a free agent, and nobody signed him because he was a problem and because he wasn't good enough. Maybe good enough to be a backup, but nobody wants to deal with a problem. And since then, the left has treated this guy like a hero. GQ named him Citizen of the Year. Beyonce presented him with the Muhammad Ali Legacy Award. And he just wrote a book about his perilous fight like he's Malcolm X or Dr. King or some revolutionary, where really he's just a guy and a very average quarterback. Have faith. Greg's next.

Oh, boy, this was terrible. Did you hear about it? The helicopter crash. Veteran pilot, great reporter out there in Los Angeles, both killed. Maybe an engine failure. That's what the experts are saying. Los Angeles, they were hovering over a fatal bus crash, and it was all they were streaming at the time, right? So from inside the cockpit, we see what they're looking at, the crash site, and then the helicopter goes down and kind of feels like you're in there too. You're going to hear a female voice. That's the reporter. And, well, let's see what happened.

0: Oh, you can't pull up?
1: And that's it. Wow. The two in the airplane died and one person on the ground. Three total, three casualties, three deaths, and just kind of heartbreaking, right? Now, a couple of other things. Here's what the scene looks like they were covering from the air, right? A terrible bus crash. A drunk driver, three people dead, somebody else injured. Just awful. Just awful. But you could also cover this from the ground, all right? Now, here's the same scene taken from the ground. Are the pictures worth it? You have to send that expensive helicopter in the air. I don't know. I would like to think maybe. Look, it's dangerous being in helicopters. It is. It's more dangerous than a conventional fixed-wing airplane. It's just, I think it's unnecessary. I think we don't want people doing this anymore because, well, it happens too much with these news crews helicopters. I remember I was watching TV when this happened.
2: You can see in these dramatic pictures the chopper belonging to TV station WNBC in obvious trouble in the sky over East Flatbush as it goes out of control, eclipses one building, and then crashes onto the roof of another building. The helicopter's pilot, a reporter, and a third person on board have all been taken to the hospital. We are told they are in serious condition, but they are alive. We do not know what caused this accident.
1: Is that wild? They all survived. But throughout my life, I remember as a little kid, this is somewhat routine. Every 3-4 years, it happens. And this, millions of people, back then millions of people tuned in to like one radio station. It was different in the 80s. And this poor woman was over the East River doing a traffic report. Jane Dornacker was the reporter. Hit the water, hit the water, hit the water. I wouldn't get in one of these things, only if you're in the military, right? Or if it's a super duper meticulously maintained helicopter. You see the advertisements to go on a tour, right? A sightseeing tour. And some of these helicopters are well maintained in certain areas, but some, not so much, right? Day in and day out. It's just not. I don't know. I don't get a good feeling. From that helipad, last year, this beautiful family from Spain signed up for a flight around Manhattan. Just, I mean, look at that. They are so thrilled and excited to be in New York, and they're about to take off, and that aircraft is minutes from destruction, and it goes into the water with everybody in it. Everybody dies, including the pilot. Horrific. And I think about that family all the time. They were visiting from Spain. The father had just completed a business trip. They all met in New York. If you want to see beautiful sights, I think we have drones now, to be honest. Let's use the drones. Drones, these things are getting more and more capable to send them up to cover car crashes and the rest. There are so many things, you know, there's technology coming at us fast and furious, but some folks, some institutions are slow to adapt. You know, do you still watch the weatherman on TV, right, and does all that stuff? I glance at my phone and I know the weather for the next 2 weeks in about 6 seconds, all right? I don't have to watch that anymore. And also, I want these guys to stop going outside when it's raining and when it's raining hard, like in a hurricane, because sooner or later, something really bad is going to happen to one of these guys, like getting hit in the head with a traffic light.
3: Wolf, this is Carolina Beach, North Carolina. The wind is whipping stronger than it has in the last 24 hours. It is unbelievable. This storm, Florence, will not quit.
1: All right. It's not It's not that unbelievable. And sooner or later, someone's going to get, yes, someone's head's going to get cut off by a traffic light. They've been doing this. Dan Rather, I think, was the first. And then everybody in his little news department down there at KOUHA started doing it, too.
4: Port Lavaca is roughly in the center of the Gulf Coast area that the Weather Bureau says will be struck sometime tonight by Hurricane Carla. This is Ken Fairchild reporting from Port Lavaca, Texas.
1: All right. I'm kind of nitpicking here, I understand. But, you know, this thing has kind of traumatized me a little bit. This mishap in Los Angeles. I know a lot of these guys who do this, and I don't like it. I don't. Now, one helicopter pilot who is a news reporter, Tur is the name, T-U-R, has been evaluating the footage, right, and says this was clearly a engine failure. Right. An engine failure. When that helicopter went down, you can kind of hear it. Right. Just roll the video. That's what happens. And that buzz. Let's hear it. You know, and in a fixed wing aircraft, that would be a stall warning. I don't know what that buzz indicates in a helicopter. Now, this got me thinking, though, a little bit, and it's a little bit rabbit holey. It's a little bit of a detour here. But Tur, the pilot, the expert, right? I'm like, where have I seen this individual before? Because he's quoted in all the papers, and Tur is no longer, well, transitioned to a woman, right? And okay, but then it came back to me. All right, who cares? No, this is the one who challenged Ben Shapiro. They were having a debate, and this individual wanted to fight Ben because Ben, in their opinion, wasn't being sensitive enough on trans issues.
5: Bruce Caitlyn Jenner, I'll call him Caitlyn Jenner.
6: No, it's her. You're not being polite to the pronouns.
5: Because
6: disrespectful.
5: Okay, forget about the disrespect. Facts don't care about your feelings. It turns out that every chromosome, every cell in Caitlyn Jenner's body is male with the exception of some of his sperm cells.
7: You don't know what you're talking about. You're not educated on genetics.
5: Would you like to discuss the genetics?
8: Well, no.
5: What are your genetics?
8: So let's stay away from the genetics and back to the brain scans.
7: You cut that out now or you'll go home in an ambulance.
1: Whoa. Ben was like, OK, we're having a political debate here. Nasty, weird. And I think the trans thing, this emphasizes or exemplifies that it's kind of a mental illness. And a lot of these folks. Now, there's also this. I can kind of go a little bit further down this rabbit hole. Katie Tur is on MSNBC Now or MS Now or whatever they call it over there. This is the daughter of Tur, the helicopter pilot who transitioned and wrote a big tell-all.
9: Katie Tur says her dad could be demanding, abusive, and at times violent.
10: He would come home in these fits of anger. Something would set him off. And he would get so, so out of control that he would throw his fist through a wall. And it happened often. I mean, we would go to the store, buy plaster them up. I remember him throwing batteries at my mother. The violence was always there. It felt like it was normal, like that was just how our relationship worked.
1: And you see, the sex change didn't alleviate the violence, still threatening Ben Shapiro. Anyway, on this day, the Aviation Insight has been very, very helpful. And there's another little rabbit hole here. The same TV station. Who remembers? It's a name from history. Gary Francis Powers or Francis Gary Powers, right? The U-2 pilot who all the way back in the early 1960s was shot down over the Soviet Union. And there he is sitting down. He's on trial as a spy in Russia. Well, ultimately, I think he's convicted. They send him to jail, but they have an exchange, right? And we let go one of their guys and they let go our guy, Gary Francis Powers, Francis Gary Powers. And he comes home, and what does he do? He becomes a helicopter traffic pilot for the same station that lost a helicopter today, KNBC. And about a few years later, late 1970s, he died in a crash. I think it's time to move away dramatically from these helicopters, especially over populated areas. This is very, very sad, and I do believe we have to find safer, cleaner, and cheaper technologies. All right. Next, please. Butler, Pennsylvania. We still have lots of things to find out about Butler, and we have all kinds of new documents. I'm talking about July 23rd, when President Trump was almost killed. New documents from the FBI. You got to go through them. You got to go through them carefully. That takes time, and most folks don't want to spend that kind of time. There are some revelations. They're very peculiar. Number one, Thomas Crooks, the shooter, right? Here he is, dead on the roof, okay? And you may remember this image. The FBI was very intent on cleaning up the crime scene. I mean, I could see, like, the workers of the building getting around to that at some point, but that's just not a good look. It's a weird situation, right? The FBI is cleaning it up. Well, I found this out from the documents. Maybe you heard about this. A anonymous donor. Oh, okay, we're going to jump down a little bit, I see. Once Trump started moving toward the stage, a report came in over the radio stating there was a male on one of the roofs. Was not sure which roof, and that male had a long gun. Okay, now, almost immediately after the report came over the radios, they heard several gunshots. Now, okay, this is a more important point than the anonymous donor paying for the funeral, which did happen, which is weird, very weird. All of the law enforcement people said, as soon as we heard it on the radio, then there were gunshots. I'm not necessarily believing that timeline because this stuff was on the radio and then a long time elapsed between the radio and when the shots actually rang out. Now, let's jump down to a video we showed you yesterday. We showed a longer portion of it, but you'll hear people say, hey, there's the guy on the roof. All right, there's the guy on the roof. And then something important happens. Check it out.
11: There he is right there. Yeah. Right there, see him? He's laying down, see him?
12: Yeah, he's laying down.
13: And so I'm here with you, fighting like hell to get a Senate.
14: What's happening?
13: And to make sure we take back the White House, because if we do, we're gonna make America better than other people. We're gonna make it.
14: Yeah, look, there he is.
13: Because we have millions and millions
14: Officer.
13: Of people.
1: Officer, officer, they start telling the cops. Right. They start telling the cops. This is a long time before President Trump is shot at. A long time. Officer. And then they start screaming, officer. After he says officer, we go to the stage now. They've already told the cops. And this isn't the only scene where people are aware of this guy. Cops have been talking about a creepy dude with a rangefinder for an hour and a half. Again, they tell the investigators, we heard that there was a guy, and then, boom, there were the shots. Uh-uh. There was a long span. So the moment that guy said officer, we go to President Trump on stage.
13: Millions and millions of people in our country that shouldn't be here. Dangerous people. Criminals. We have criminals. We have drug dealers. We have people that should not be here. And it's much tougher than if it happened. We had the strongest border ever. In recorded history, we had the best border. In fact, if they could ever put up a chart, I don't know if they can do it. Do you guys have access to that chart that I love so much? You don't mind if I go off teleprompter, do you? Because these teleprompters are so damn boring. I try and explain that. Oh, there's it. Wow. You guys are doing it. They're getting better with time. My guys, take a look at that chart. Take a look at the arrow on the bottom. See the big red arrow, right? So that's when I left office. That was the lowest point, and that comes right from the government services, comes right out of Border Patrol. Take a look at that. So that arrow is the lowest amount of illegal immigration ever in recorded history into our country. And then the worst president in the history of our country took over. And look what happened to our country. Probably 20 million people. And you know, that's a little bit old, that chart. That chart's a couple of months old. And if you want to really see something that's sad, take a look at what happened.
1: Oh, a minute and a half. Every cop there has a radio. The Secret Service guys have radios. That much time. The people have. That's crazy. That's willful negligence. I don't know what you call it, but a lot of people there, I think one of them dead. How can you get away from that? I don't know. And look, who is the anonymous donor? All right, the anonymous donor. So remember the Crooks is dead on the roof? Okay, he's dead on the roof. The family apparently is not that well off, but they're not indigent either. They have a house. The father had a career. Out of nowhere, a anonymous donor comes forward. An anonymous donor paid for the cremation of President Trump's would-be assassin. Now, what the hell is up with that? You know, I thought we were supposed to be more transparent these days, huh? Lee Harvey Oswald, in 1963, you'll remember he shot the president with a lot of help, okay? And then they shot him 2 days later. His funeral was on television 60-plus years ago. Watch this.
12: A man who chose his own politics. A man who invented his own secret life. A man whose real life never measured up to the scale of his dreams. Until the day the president of the United States passed right in front of him.
14: This is a struggle that is going on with me. This is mind over heart. The mind tells me one thing, the heart tells me something else.
1: That was the voice of his big brother, Robert Oswald, who I talked to once. I thought he was a class act. The worst thing ever happened to that family. Anyway, some of the pallbearers at that funeral were actually reporters because nobody else wanted to do it. Isn't that kind of wild? I think that's very, very wild. And something else, I want to know if the name Cheney has been redacted from any of these files.
15: And our nation is...
1: Now, hold on, because this man basically is demanding that somebody kill President Trump. Take it from the very tippy top. He makes a political commercial for his daughter, Liz. President Trump is such a threat to this democracy, right? Watch what he says. I think these are fighting words. These are killing words.
15: In our nation's 246-year history, there has never been an individual who is a greater threat to our republic than Donald Trump.
1: There's never been an individual with a greater threat than Donald Trump? Then what are you saying? What about Hitler? You know, people would kill that guy. What about Hirohito, right? What about Osama bin Laden? The Cheneys, I believe, there's substantial circumstantial evidence that indicate they wanted him dead. And they need to look into that. Okay, stay with us. President Trump, won't anybody cut him some slack at the Federal Reserve just once? It's like they go out of their way to screw him. We'll be right back.

0: people.
1: Well, I don't know. Kevin Warsh, we had such high hopes for him. Fed chair. And did he try to screw over President Trump? I don't know. They raised the rates, right? I'm not an economist, but this is not helpful in the run-up to a midterm, critical midterm election.

0: to 4%, inflation remains elevated. Today's policy action will support a timelier return to the committee's 2% goal. This committee will deliver price stability.
1: I don't know. I think back, you know, President Trump did interview this guy, right? He interviewed him, he nominated him, he got sworn in. President Trump chose this. Oh, and what was the rate? It went up 0.25%, right? 0.25%. Okay, now it's in a range, 3.75 to 4. All right, 12 to 0. This was President Trump's pick. Kevin Warsh is from New York, nominated, sworn in. Okay, all right. Maybe thinking he might get a little bit of a break. It didn't happen. Just like this Jerome Powell character. Remember him? Hated President Trump. Made it quite clear he hated President Trump. Nasty, nasty person, this Jerome Powell. Do we have Jerome Powell saying anything or looking a nasty way? No? All right. Well, the pressure from the swamp was intense on Kevin Warsh, right? They were saying, hey, are you with him or are you with us? Are you one of them? No, are you a puppet? Are you a sock puppet? Are you this? Are you that? Was that pressure that made him vote one way or the other? Maybe. How about those Supreme Court justices? Again, they get the job and then they kind of look to undermine President Trump, right? They get it and then they stick it to him a little bit. Who remembers Amy Coney Barrett and that look? She gave him that look. What was up with that look? I think it's because she lives in the swamp and somehow her neighbors don't like him and it rubs off on her. She really hated them. And maybe she blames him on all the death threats that she's getting. It could be. Do we have her when she talked about the bulletproof vest? Yeah, take a look at this.
2: When threats to my life were particularly intense a few years ago, around the time of the Dobbs leak, my security detail sent me home with a bulletproof vest, and I carried it into my house, put it into my bedroom, dropped it down on a table, turned around, and my 12-year-old son was standing in the doorway of my bedroom, and he wanted to know what it was and why I had it, and I didn't know how to respond.
1: All right. Bulletproof vest. You can figure that out when you're 14. Hey, I'm a public figure. There are people out there who don't like us. I don't know. So when I see her giving that president that look, I'm wondering, you know, does she blame him, you know, for that difficult conversation she had to have with her boy? Maybe. But I don't think these people are giving the president a fair shake. I think they're trying to stick it to him. All right. Stay with us. We want to see what help we can provide to some of these MAGA candidates who have a chance, but they're in a tough swing district. We'll be right back.

0: but lost to Walter Mondale.
1: New York, New York, the Empire State. That right there is the 4th Congressional District, of which I used to be a member. But I couldn't vote. I moved in the second grade. Right now, it is occupied by an incumbent Democrat by the name of Laura Gillen. And like a lot of Democrats lately, she has lost her mind. Janine Driscoll is a Republican candidate for Congress in that district. She's got a really, really strong shot. It is a competitive district. Janine, welcome to the show. Wow, it looks like you're already a member of Congress. It's so beautiful, that room and the chair.
2: Yeah, I know. It's very nice.
1: Tell us, first off, what is wrong with Laura Gillen and why should the voters throw her out?
2: Well, what is wrong with Laura Gillen is she has betrayed the trust of Long Islanders. She was elected to do a job and she's failed. She has consistently voted against tax cuts for the people in New York Four. She has taken credit for funding that she voted against time and time again. And it's funny, Greg, I've called her out on it a few times, as has the New York Post, but she just continues to do it. I'm trying to not run a negative campaign. I am a very optimistic, positive person, but I'm compelled to address these issues while still getting my own message out.
1: Well, Janine, you're in politics. You gotta go for the jugular. Metaphorically speaking, I know you can do it. Janine, tell us a little bit about yourself. Why should the voters pick you?
2: Well, first of all, I am currently an elected official in the town of Hempstead. I'm the receiver of taxes. I've been in for 7 years, and I've been overwhelmingly elected twice. I have great name recognition, obviously, because I'm collecting everyone's taxes. I do not set the taxes. I just collect them. I also am a mom of five. Young adults aged 18 to 26. I just sent my last child off to college a few weeks ago. And I'm a homeowner, and I've lived in Nassau about 24 years now with my husband. We've been married 28 years, and, you know, we're working people. We work to make sure that our kids go to college. We make sure that we're not carrying debt, and we're very committed to improving our community. Prior to being the receiver, I was a village judge, associate judge in my village, and a practicing attorney since 1992, a litigation attorney.
1: Understood. Wow. The tax collector. Yeah. And they like you. They like you. And you're a tax collector. Let's take a look at your air game here, your air campaign. This is an ad, C04, an ad for you.
3: I'm Janine Driscoll. I'm a mom of five, so I know how much it costs to raise a family here. As receiver of taxes, I've helped thousands of people cut their property tax bills. That's Laura Gillen. She loves raising taxes. Gillen voted to increase our taxes by $5,000 a year. And she voted against restoring the SALT deduction, hiking taxes even more. I'm Janine Driscoll, and I approve this message.
1: Wow. Fantastic. I hate her so much. Did you see what she did to that family? I'm only kidding. I would prefer you to win. It's an opinion show. I can say that. But that family, boy, those frowns were amazing. President Trump, what's his popularity like in the 4th district?
2: I guess the people I surround myself really like him. And I think his popularity is good. Sometimes people ask me, they'll say, are you happy to have the president's endorsement? And, my answer is always the same. I am a Republican running on the Republican line. I'm honored to have the endorsement of the Republican president, who I happen to think is doing a good job.
1: Yeah, look, let's face it. Your district is right outside New York City. We know how blue that is. And, you got to run a smart, savvy campaign. And it looks like you're doing that. I have one little ad here. Well, actually, this is Laura Gillen, and I think she is, twisting herself into a pretzel. C07, please.
4: I joined my colleague, Congressman Garbarino, a Republican from Long Island, and Senator Gillibrand in leading the charge to make sure that the World Trade Center health program was fully funded through 2040. I was really pleased that that eventually did get signed into law.
1: All right. And I don't think she ever actually voted for it. In fact, she voted against it.
2: She did vote against it. And to me, that's outrageous. These people are heroes and now are suffering, and no one should suffer like they're suffering. So it's not surprising. It's her game plan. I mean, that's what she does. She said she's going to do one thing and she does the other. And she really doesn't ever have the constituents' interests at heart. Her whole goal is to stay in Congress. She'll do anything to stay in. And she will vote with the Democrats no matter what. And that is, you know, basically listening to whatever King Jeffries tells her to do. So that's why I opened up the segment with she has betrayed Long Islanders. And she certainly has. And that seems to be a common response when I'm out in the field, and I'm out a lot. I'm really out there. Just kicked off a series of tax seminars. I've been doing this for 7 years, where I teach people about what exemptions are available, how to lower your property assessments in order to help them save money. She does the opposite. She votes against SALT. SALT was restored, thank goodness, up to 40,000 by the Republicans. She voted against that. So SALT is a big deal to Long Islanders. She voted against no tax on tips, no tax on overtime, and no tax on Social Security. And as you know, Greg, because I know you said you mentioned you grew up here, we have a lot of hospitality workers here in Nassau, in my area, especially New York 4, as well as a lot of police and firemen, fire people that go into Manhattan and do a lot of overtime just to make ends meet. And they get into the city. And guess what? They get taxed, and they also get hit with congestion pricing, which I think people forgot about congestion pricing. The only person that talked about it is Bruce Blakeman. That's another big tax that we put on our Nassau residents that nobody's addressing. So this is another thing that, you know, I'm going to be working on when I get elected.
1: It's amazing. You drive into Manhattan, you know, you already have to pay a toll. And then if you are in a certain neighborhood, like half the borough, they hit you with an $11 another toll, not for driving over a bridge, but just driving on the streets. What's that?
2: I said on the roads that we've already paid for with tax money.
1: Yeah. And they're very, very bumpy, by the way. All kinds of potholes and that kind of thing. And that's some Amdami Kathy Hochul thing. Big time Kathy Hochul. All right. As we say goodnight, we're going to look at the NRCC attack ad. You may be a little bit, not gung-ho about attack ads, but they are not so reluctant there, Janine Driscoll. Let's see what they brought for you, C05.
5: This tax day, remember who made it worse. While Republicans fought to protect your hard-earned paychecks, Laura Gillen voted for the largest tax hike since World War II. Laura Gillen sided with Bernie and AOC to vote against critical tax relief for you and against increasing the SALT cap. Higher costs, less freedom, more pressure on you. Laura Gillen voted for higher taxes and voted to make your life harder. This tax day, don't forget.
1: Wow. Well done. They really want you to win if they're paying that kind of money, and this is an expensive market. Janine Driscoll, she's running for Congress in New York's 4th District, and big family there. Are they volunteering for you? Are they pitching in?
2: They are, yeah. And my husband, I have to say, has been incredibly supportive, but I have a large extended family as well. Lots of sisters and brothers and nieces and nephews. Everybody's all in, and the good thing is most of them live in New York 4. So that's a lot of votes, and they have a lot of friends. So I'm very, very excited. My family is excited, my friends, my community. And I just want to thank you, Greg. I'm a huge fan. I listen to you as much as I can on the radio. I laugh. You make me laugh. And I just think you do such a great job. I grew up in Queens. I grew up in Queens. So I, you know, appreciate what's going on in the city and obviously what's going on in Nassau County. Right.
1: Wow. You're my new favorite congressperson, or you will be, but you're, thank you. Janine Driscoll, good luck. Check it out, and we'll see you later. Thank you, Janine. We'll be right back.
2: Thank you.

0: bin Laden was dead.
1: Hey, Moms for America, a great group of people. Moms for America is a national conservative nonprofit focused on empowering mothers, promising liberty, and raising patriotic children. What could be wrong with that? Nothing, although the left hates them. They're always taking shots. Kimberly Fletcher is the president of Moms for America. They got a special live performance, very creative, Our American Story, premiere tomorrow in Dallas. Hi there, Kimberly. What an interesting project. First of all, Moms for America, whose idea was it?
2: That was mine. 2004, I saw the direction the country was going, and I realized that moms had a power to move the culture in the right direction. And so I founded Moms for America. Phyllis Schlafly was my mentor for 10 years, and we grew the organization from 27 women in a living room in Dayton, Ohio, to over 500,000 moms across the country. And we are reclaiming our culture for truth, family, freedom, and the Constitution.
1: Wow. 2004, there were some wacky things going on, but your work has gotten, I would say, more and more necessary and more challenging. Could you ever have imagined that the culture would find itself like this?
2: No, and how fast that it has changed has been extremely concerning. But you know, you can't fight darkness with darkness. And that's one of the reasons why we're working on this project. John Voight and I met early this year, and we were talking about the fact that this is the 250th anniversary, and I didn't see any kind of real celebration in the communities and states around the country. And when I was a kid, I was 10 years old in 1976, and I remember what it felt like. It was like an explosion of patriotism, and everyone from Avon to Jack Daniels was doing some kind of commemorative piece to celebrate. Everybody was celebrating, and I just didn't see that. And I told him that, and he said, yeah, you know why you don't see it? It's on purpose. And so we decided that we wanted to create something that was going to ignite a love of country and an understanding of the principles and values that made us the freest and most prosperous nation on earth. And so we spent the last several months creating a live multimedia stage production called Our American Story. And it is 250 years and 95 minutes with music and story, live presentations. And we have incredible video presentations by some great people in Hollywood who've been a part of this. John Voight, of course, Kelsey Grammer, Gary Sinise, Kirk Cameron, Zachary Levi, Larry Elder. I mean, I could just go on. And everybody was very excited to be a part of this project because we realize America's story is not being told. And if we want to continue winning elections, or if we want to win elections, and we want to make sure that people understand what America's about so that we're fighting for keeping that freedom, then we have to know our story.
1: Let's take a look at Our American Story in action. The premiere is tomorrow, so maybe this is a little bit of rehearsal and some footage thrown in. Let's take a look. D01, please.
3: Every nation has a story of sacrifice, of courage, of ordinary people who dared to believe freedom was worth everything. They crossed an ocean, searching for something greater than themselves, not comfort, freedom, from a declaration that changed the course of human history.
1: Wow. Man, a lot of actors, and you got a boat and everything like that, and you hit the beach. AI, it's an amazing thing. But tomorrow, these people will be on stage, and what's it going to look like? Oh, and John Voight, you mentioned him a moment ago. Kimberly, if you don't mind, we have him talking to you, which is important. Let's take a look at that.
4: I didn't initially want to be Ben Franklin. I offered it to Mike Douglas because he had played Ben Franklin. Physically, I'm not Ben Franklin. You know, they said, why don't you do it, John? And then I came to you. I said, no, I'll do it. And I had this idea that we might be able to do it with AI now, you know. Do something fun for people to see.
1: You know, for all the hand-wringing about AI, it really does unleash enormous opportunities, potential for storytelling for good.
2: Does. And this is a spectacular production. And the great thing about this, yes, we're doing the red carpet premiere in Dallas, Texas, at South Fork Ranch, another historic location. 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
1: Well, thank you for that very, very much. Do me a favor, Kimberly. What is the what's the best email address for this production and for your organization?
2: The best web address for Moms for America is momsforamerica.us. And to get all the information about the production, it's our250story.com/premiere will take you directly to the premiere. 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
1: Wonderful. And what a beautiful, warm, cozy home you have.
2: It
1: looks so perfect back there. And the fire, is that fire? It almost looks like it's AI itself. It's so perfect.
2: That's a real fire.
1: It's got to be gas, right? It's one of those gas ones?
2: Yes, gas fire, because you have to have gas fire to make things nice, warm, and cozy in your home. You just have to.
1: No, I tell you, and those logs can be, you know, problematic. Thank you, Kimberly Fletcher. Good luck with this, and thank you for doing it. We'll be right back.

0: Dead. Is justice denied?
1: You know, Biden was always a mean guy, but never a smart guy. You know, even you go back 30 years ago, 40 years ago, he was a stupid guy.
2: He's talked about this before. Even in his prime, Joe Biden was in the brain department, like 2 days after 9/11 in an interview with Peter Jennings.
3: Senator Biden, you've heard these reports tonight.
4: I'm not sure which report you're referring to.
3: I'm referring to the reports about the arrests at Kennedy and at LaGuardia Airport this afternoon. Have you heard them?
4: Yes. Yeah, yes, I have.
3: Did you hear them before we reported them?
4: The answer is I didn't hear about the arrest. I heard about the prospects of the arrest, yes.
3: What leads you, Senator, to say that these arrests at Kennedy and LaGuardia today may have been the second team?
4: I don't think I can respond to that.
3: Did you mean to infer by the second team that these were the sort of second rank characters?
4: I think it's less organized, less lethal, less capable.
3: I would like to know whether or not you were briefed about this as the chairman of the Senate Foreign Relations Committee before you got to hear it in the press.
4: No.
2: I saw some lying. I saw some the overall goofiness. Classic case of a politician. This happens sometimes. They call it, he has nothing to say, and he said it. Joe Biden in his prime. We'll be right back with the final word.

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1: So there's that Kevin Warsh, Fed chair. And was he seduced by the swamp? I don't know. Look at all these headlines that basically daring him to defy President Trump. Kind of hard to read, but you get the idea. various headlines that kind of pressuring him to not be with Trump and suggesting that the best way is the anti-Trump way. I don't know. Politics, right? Shocking. Washington, D.C., politics. See you tomorrow. All the best.

0: Good evening, I'm John Bachman, and welcome to The Right Squad. Tonight,
1: if Ed Sheeran comes on the radio while you're driving along, are you changing the channels?
2: I am.
0: Guess she won't be freezing her eggs for Ed Sheeran anytime soon. AOC makes her new type in men known after dumping her ginger fiancé. And now Ed Sheeran. Plus, we'll tell you what Bernie Sanders thinks is far more dangerous than nuclear weapons in his latest attempt to fearmonger. And this.
3: Think you know sports? Prove it.
0: Liberal women will stand by a mother who murdered her children, but not a woman that is modeling in football gear all for the fun of sports. Hear how Sydney Sweeney is playing defense once again. All that and more this hour. And we are here with tonight's squad, Alex Sawyer and Daniel Lipman, as well as Mercedes Schlapp and Matthew Foldy. We'll begin with the countdown to the midterm elections, though. We are now just 48 days away, and there are signs of renewed Republican momentum in several key blue states. Yesterday, we discussed the Trump administration's efforts to clean up the fraud-ridden state of Minnesota. That's awfully led by Governor Tim Walz, the fraud father himself. And it may take a toll on the midterm outcomes for Democrats, giving Republicans an opportunity to take the reins. In that Minnesota race, Democrat Penny Flanagan barely grasping a lead with 43% against Republican Michelle Tafoya, who's sitting at 42%. In the Minnesota gubernatorial race, Democrat Amy Klobuchar taking a fragile 2% lead with 47% against Republican Lisa DeMuth at 45%. Overall, in Minnesota, generic state ballots show this. Republicans are in the lead by one percentage point. Will Republicans have a chance? Let's get into it with tonight's squad, and let's start with Matthew Foldy. Matthew, what are you seeing in Minnesota?
4: Don't steal from your taxpayers so obviously. In California, you can get away with it. But in Minnesota, there are enough normal people who see how Tim Walz has been robbing the state blind for so long. And Peggy Flanagan, in addition to being totally crazy, I think we've all seen the videos of her in a hijab trying to speak Somali. She was the number two. And now the Democrats think, oh, you know, we can just ship her off to D.C. and swap her with Amy Klobuchar and everything will be fine. Well, Minnesota Republicans did something they haven't done probably since Tim Pawlenty was governor, which is nominate a good statewide crop of candidates. I still think Democrats are probably favored. Let's be realistic here. It is Minnesota. It's a midterm of a presidential with President Trump in the office. But Democrats, beware. You can only steal from so many people for so long.
5: But I also think that, like, a lot of normal people, as you said, in Minnesota, they were shocked and horrified by what happened when you had thousands of federal agents who came to their nice streets and you had those two killings by federal agents. And so that turned a lot of people in that state, made them more aggressively anti-Trump. And you saw that was kind of like that was the point.
4: I mean, true. I would say a lot of those popular people, Lipman, were not normal, who were rioting in the streets for illegal immigrant
0: polls,
4: criminals.
0: Though, this election cycle?
6: I'm not. You look at the Real Clear Politics. Obviously, Klobuchar is up. This is in the state of Minnesota, 50% to 38%. That's a big gap to fill. Minnesota trends Democrat. I think it's going to be very tough to close that gap. You know, I think when you're looking at the Senate race, that could be a possibility. I'm curious to see how much money the MAGA and the NRSC is going to put into that race. I find that Michelle could definitely, Tafoya, definitely, she's an outsider. So there's something very interesting about the outsider candidate and not the career politicians.
0: Right.
6: So I think that when you're looking at that generic, that Senate race, it'd be tough to pick up, but She does make for a very interesting candidate.
4: I do know that Alex wants to talk about the Vikings game, but the Vikings, they beat the Packers in the first week of the NFL, so anything is possible.
7: We like to skip me on anything sports.
0: Well, Amy Klobuchar and her campaign team used the same picture for the last four years to kick off the Viking season. So RIP to the staffer who went with that. They probably got a comb thrown at them.
7: I know nothing about the Vikings or any how they're ranking, but I do think that I agree with Mercy that I don't trust this one report that I saw with this poll that we're talking about showing they're kind of being a tight race between the governor the gubernatorial candidates as well as the Senate candidates, Tafoya, for example. I don't buy it. Real Clear Politics has, I think it's 11.5% up for Klobuchar. You know, I always wonder who's funding these polls, like where, why all of a sudden are we seeing something within a margin of error? I'm not holding my breath for Minnesota. To Foldy's point and Daniel's point, you know, this is, you would think if fraud was going to be an election issue, Minnesota would be the state that we would see it play. But I think, you know, to Daniel's point about ICE and whatnot, you know, immigration
5: kind of
7: might
5: Trump
7: be raining.
5: A bad name.
7: Yeah, it might have rained on that fraud parade.
0: All right, let's head out west to Oregon right now, where Republican Christine Drazen holds a slight lead over Democrat Governor Tina Kotek. If Drazen secures this win in November, this would be considered the first gubernatorial victory for a Republican since 1982. And can you imagine, Mercy, the cinema that would take place between this ultra-liberal state legislature they have and a Republican governor?
6: So I do want to say there was a 2022 rematch where Drazen led in some of these early polls and then lost 47% to 43%. Again, the reliability of these polls, I'm not sure if I'm buying it.
0: Sure.
6: Oregon is such a blue state, in my opinion. I think this is all about, you remember, these are types of elections that they're going to be running against Donald Trump, the Democrats.
0: Yep.
6: And it's all about the get out the vote efforts, bringing out their base. And the Democrats
5: Trump wants to be on that ballot.
6: So that's
5: he's really
6: want
5: giving
6: to be on
5: them
6: that
5: a layup.
6: But the issues, I think, John, are going to be housing affordability. They're definitely talking about that in Oregon. And the homelessness problem, which we know the Democrats have failed to solve in Oregon.
0: It's also a reminder, when you look at these polls in a state like Oregon, you have the population centers of Bend and Portland and things like that. But the rest of the state is pretty conservative.
4: So Lippman is right. The only thing that Democrats are running on is Trump, because especially in these blue states, they have no record to actually run on. If you look at Oregon objectively, are things going well there? Do we ever talk about Oregon in a positive sense on this show, or really any show on John Bachman Now? I don't think so. You only talk about it for the zombified homeless people who have taken over Portland, for the CHOP, CHAZ, whatever you call it there, Antifa takeover zone in Portland. One of the reasons why I think Oregon is potentially better for Republicans, as Mercy was saying, is this is a rematch of 2022. Now, Biden was president then, but the now incumbent governor, Tina Kotek, didn't even get 50%. So she's not exactly a strong candidate. Christine Drazen is probably the best that Republicans are going to be able to do in Oregon. And I bet if Kamala Harris had won, they probably would be in the driver's seat in this race. Unfortunately for Oregonians, hatred of Trump may be enough to overcome the most basic common sense that would normally, you would think, affect an election.
7: And the poll, too, that we were just talking about was backed by, I think it was like a business organization, which shows you kind of which way they're wanting to lean. And I looked up some of this details, how much each candidate has on hand. And you know, Democrats have way more money than Republicans, obviously.
6: You sound like Debbie Downers.
7: I know.
6: Yeah, I mean, not that Matthew Foldy's a Debbie Downer.
0: We are talking about Oregon, though, so we got to be realistic about our chances, Republican chances of winning here. All right. Speaking of how destructive Democrats are, disgraced John Ossoff, who is known to support reparations, hired a data and analytics director who studied how to shame white Americans into supporting reparations. This study even received a hefty grant from the Bill and Melinda Gates Foundation. Now, the director even explains on his own personal website that he wants to fix Americans' lack of support for reparations. This, to me, Lippman, sounds a lot like pandering to black voters in the state of Georgia.
5: Yeah, reparations are not going to happen. We can barely pay for a lot of the social programs we already have. And so I think that
4: reparations are only like $13 trillion.
0: That's it.
5: What's interesting is that a lot of these politicians, they like to say, oh, let's have a study of reparations.
0: Right.
5: It's like having a commission to study reforming Social Security. Then we can think about this in a few years and nothing actually gets done.
0: And it's a pretty easy debate for Republicans to win, Alex, because it's ridiculous to expect people who never owned slaves to pay people who never were slaves.
7: Yeah, and I Googled to try to find out, like, where is the polling on this? I think it's only, 35% of Americans have a positive view of reparations. That's about as many that think socialism is a good idea.
4: Oh, but this is, John, this is actually, I think, much more of a play for 2028 and beyond for John Ossoff.
0: Yes, yes.
4: You're a native Georgian. Georgia Republicans are for sure not favored to win the Senate race there, especially with Trump in the White House. So now John Ossoff, who is whiter than the piece of paper on this table, is trying to say to black voters in states like South Carolina, hey, look at me. But I'm
0: Mercy,
4: a serious guy.
0: You know what John Ossoff does very well is that Barack Obama impersonation that all male Democrats now seem to be using.
4: All beta male Democrats.
0: That weird inflection with their voice. They're all trying to replicate right. that speaking style.
6: Or Hillary Clinton, you know, with yeah. her, you know, what was it, hot sauce?
4: Yeah, hot sauce
6: she
4: in
6: talked
4: her pocket.
6: About. You know, look, I think for Ossoff, I 100% agree with Matthew Foldy on this. This is about South Carolina. This is about yeah. his road to the presidency and his way to court the black voter. We know that maybe, I don't know, Abdul El-Sayed might want to take, you know, rip a page out
0: yeah,
6: of
0: let's
6: the
0: talk.
6: Awesome
4: Abdul
6: playbook.
4: El-Sayed is also
0: let's talk about that.
6: For
0: it seems like a local news anchor hit a nerve when interviewing oh. Abdul El-Sayed. Nice segue, Marcy,
6: you,
0: there.
6: You,
0: when talking about his stance aligning with Democratic Socialists, watch this.
2: Abdullah, you talk about danger. Obviously, your opponent uses that word a lot when talking about you. You talk about the aspersions from a racial and ethnic background, but a lot of times they're talking about policy, the danger of engaging with someone who may be socialist. And I asked you here on this stage just a few months ago in July, whether you're a socialist. You said, I'm a capitalist who understands how capitalism works. But what about the DSA? They haven't endorsed you, but do you have deep alignments with value when it comes to what the DSA believes?
8: You know, Roop, at the end of the day, I know I'm here to answer questions, but I'm just going to tell you, I'm not a part of the organization. I don't know why you want to ask me those questions.
2: I'm not asking if you're a part of the support that they give you.
8: Let me speak to capitalism for a minute.
0: So, Mercy, they still don't have an answer for this yet. They still don't have an answer for his association with Hassan Piker. Mm-hmm. And that, is, I think, is an indictment on his campaign and Abdul El-Sayed himself.
6: Yeah, it shows how amateurish he is in a lot of ways, where I think he wanted to control his message so much to be about Medicare for all. That's what he wants to hone in on constantly, despite the fact that his wife doesn't take Medicare.
4: And he's a fake doctor, I think, as Lippman reported.
5: That was my story.
6: But at the end of the day, he is really struggling to respond effectively and basically nip it when mm-hmm. it comes to Hassan Piker, in this case, a Democratic Socialist, which he actually does need the support for many of these guys
0: right.
6: to come
0: they,
6: out and
0: they
6: vote.
0: They got to build
6: but
0: that coalition.
6: You won't get the sentence.
4: I want to give the talking stick to Lippman, who yeah. wrote a great story about how he lies about being a doctor.
0: He claimed to be a physician, which he's not, but he is a doctor, but not a physician.
5: Yeah, we haven't seen a lot of ads where you have Dr. El-Sayed's or Dr. El-Sayed's patient saying, "Oh, like he was such a great doctor,
0: right.
5: he cured my cancer." No, he could get
4: child actors like Kamala Harris.
5: He saw patients for like a few weeks at right. the end of medical school because you have to actually
0: because
5: do
0: you
5: that
0: have
5: to
0: do
5: graduate.
0: That, yeah.
5: But he's never practiced.
7: Isn't that similar to Dr. Fauci? I don't think he ever.
0: Yeah,
7: really
0: he never
7: dealt
0: saw patients. He also killed a lot of dogs.
7: I don't know about that.
0: Abdul El-Sayed killed a lot. Of dogs. That was also under his purview. So there you go.
6: Well, I got to tell you, you think about Dr. Jill Biden. She ain't a doctor, people. Okay, still ahead. Kill your three children and liberal women will celebrate you as a hero. Pose nude for a commercial. Of course, the guys were all going crazy on that. And they'll lose their ever loving minds and label you a villain. The latest unhinged attack on Sydney Sweeney coming up. But first, Ed Sheeran has become a tough act to proceed. The singer is left with no opening acts for his tour just because he refuses to talk politics on stage.

0: You're watching An American Moment.
1: Yesterday, we told you how anti-Israel, pro-Palestinian rapper Macklemore was kicked off the tour with Ed Sheeran after he pulled off this stunt at a concert in New Jersey while wearing a keffiyeh over his shoulders earlier this month.
2: Free Palestine. I said, free Palestine.
1: Several venues, including the New England Patriots Gillette Stadium, refused to let Macklemore spread that garbage on stage. So the concert promoter pulled him from the tour. Ed Sheeran, who is headlining the tour, says it wasn't his call to kick the rapper off the tour. He writes, Macklemore's coming off the tour was a promoter's decision. It was not mine. Macklemore's contract for the tour was with the promoter, not me. But now other opening acts for the tour are dropping out to show support for Macklemore. Household names, I guess, like Phineas, Aaron Rowe, Lucas Graham, and a band called Bioga are quitting the tour, as has Sheeran's backing band, while some fans are demanding their concert money back. Alex, I know you love pop culture more than anything else. Ed Sheeran, do you know who he is?
3: Sports, pop culture, not my thing. No, I mean, like, I'm sure I've heard his songs, it's but fabulous. I'm not an expert. And okay. I also don't know who this other Macklemore is either. But I do have...
4: Don't worry, nobody else did until this week either.
3: Well, maybe this is a good publicity stunt, you know? One of the things I think, though, when you talk about the other acts that are pulling out voluntarily, talk about privilege. If you have the money to, like, walk away from, you know, a job, good, great for you, whatever. I love, though, how the left is really making this into a free speech thing, you know, taking away, like, the Israel-Palestine, whatever. They're like, this is about the First Amendment. No, where were they when people were posting on, what was it, Twitter, before it was X?
4: Yeah.
3: When anyone would share an opinion, I think it was one of the squad members talked about how she would be okay. She believes in First Amendment rights even for Nazis or white supremacists or something like that. I thought, yes, right. I bet we could Google her talking about certain posts from social media that she disagrees with and wanting them censored, all of that. So that's where it gets under my skin.
1: The shop girls love a and they've gone to the concert. He's awesome. This Phineas guy is related to Billie Eilish, who, guess what, performed at the COVID DNC convention back in the day for Joe Biden. I mean, seriously, are we surprised, Daniel, that this would happen? More of these opening acts that nobody knows would drop out?
5: I think what's concerning for supporters of Israel is that you heard in that clip there was a lot of people who were applauding him when he said Free Palestine. It was not the entire stadium, obviously, but this is a cause celeb among young people, that among both Republicans and Democrats, that they saw how brutal the war in Gaza was. Look, if you look at how Republicans' approval ratings of Israel, they've gone down as well. And so this is not just a Democratic phenomenon.
1: But can't we?
4: As hostile countries spend billions of dollars on a PR campaign slam Israel, don't be surprised if young people are susceptible to that type of propaganda. And that's part of this. I would not be surprised to find out that instead of getting paychecks from the promoter, all of these acts are getting paychecks from some foreign country that starts with a Q. Just saying, that might be the case here.
1: Yeah.
4: And so Phineas is related to Billie Eilish. You mean the woman who hates capitalism but keeps releasing perfumes?
1: That is accurate.
6: Billie Eilish perfume looks like it would be disgusting, by the way.
1: And she has really bad hair. Okay, the no-name acts that quit the tour aren't the only musicians critical of Macklemore. Former Pink Floyd frontman, comfortably dumb Roger Waters, who is a raving Hamas lover, felt the need to weigh in.
7: I just have a little message for you. There's two kinds of people in this world. Right? There's people who do the right thing. The rapper Macklemore would be one of those people. And there's people, many of them, sadly, pricks like you, who do the wrong thing.
1: Foldy, I think Roger Waters is calling you a prick. How do you respond?
6: I would say I'm a more talented musician than he is.
1: Really?
6: Honestly, at this point, the only reason anyone knows who Roger Waters is because of his demented pro-Hamas fanaticism. I don't actually think he's been in a concert for a while. It is worth wondering, to John's point, why are all of these artists in this mental illness psychosis in support of jihad? Groupthink. Look up Palestine. And this was in New York, New Jersey. Look up what was happening in Palestine, which is a fake country that's never existed. Look up what they were doing on 9/11. They were cheering.
1: Right.
6: They were celebrating. Okay, this is what you are standing in solidarity with. And I don't know if we have the file of Macklemore in concert where he's wearing a Jew hook nose. This guy has been a Jew-hating idiot for a very, very, very long time. I do know him. You know, I was in high school when Thrift Shop came out. It's a good song. Again, we talked last night about how the city of Dearborn is looking to welcome his jihad there.
1: Yeah.
6: I don't think they would like his song Same Love, which is all about gay rights.
1: And, of course, pro-Hamas Democrats are jumping on the Ed Sheeran bashing bandwagon. TMZ DC caught up with AOC.
8: If Ed Sheeran comes on the radio while you're driving along, are you changing the channels?
9: I am.
8: You are?
9: Yeah. I think people want the focus here to be about Ed Sheeran, and he, of course, plays a role, but they're not putting the focus on Robert Kraft and, you know, the actual people who are kind of twisting things here. So, and again, everyone has responsibility in the situation. Everyone plays a role, but... we need to be very clear about how dangerous a precedent this is.
1: Dangerous. I think AOC is dangerous to our country. But Robert Kraft, I thought, John, came up with a very, I think, responsible response, which was basically, come sit with me, Macklemore. Let's talk about this. Let's talk about what's going on. But we're not going to go and target the Jewish community. We're not, you know, we got to remember that Hamas started this.
4: Yeah, Robert Kraft has invested millions of his own dollars into fighting anti-Semitism. And I think, Daniel, to your point, when he sees a stadium full of people cheering on a stupid slogan like Free Palestine, he's going to get involved. He's not running away from Macklemore. He's trying to prevent this scourge of anti-Semitism from taking root. And it already has, to a certain extent.
1: Is it, you think, Alex, you know, is this just for them to make more money? I mean, is this boycott going to work? I mean, is Ed Sheeran going to be the one, you know, Ed Sheeran, like, winning in all of this?
3: No, I don't think so. It reminds me of, like, the, what was it, the BDS, the BDS. Boycott.
4: Yeah, the BDS.
3: Yeah, yeah. And, you know, that got buzz for a while, but then it kind of waned off. There's people who are so passionate. I'm not passionate enough to boycott anything. If I like something, like a musician or whatever.

0: the Palestinian people on the ground. Like, donate.
1: Well, these people love terrorism.
0: Don't donate some money to, like, the Red Cross.
2: The only thing that's going to help the Palestinian people on the ground is if Hamas stops being homicidal maniacs.
1: I would free Gaza from Hamas. The Red Cross never visited the Jews who Palestinian animals were holding in tunnels for hundreds of days. Don't give them your money. Now, coming up, first they said the world would end because of climate change. It hasn't ended. Now the left has a new boogeyman to blame for the end of humanity. But we're still here. Is their AI hysteria another...

0: You're watching An American Moment.
1: We're leading China in AI. We're the most sophisticated country in the world. And frankly, I want to keep it that way.
2: President Trump wants America to remain the world leader in AI. But Congress's bipartisan AI caucus is calling for more guardrails and federal legislation. A bipartisan congressional statement writes that Congress must urgently advance legislation to mitigate the risk of more serious incidents, especially those that could threaten critical infrastructure, our financial system, and other institutions that every American depends on. But the direst warnings are coming, of course, from the left.
3: Exactly. If you want to develop illegally a nuclear weapon that could threaten humanity, you should be punished. If you are moving forward on an AI development that could threaten humanity, you should be equally punished.
4: So you equate these two? You equate this?
3: No, I think AI, the potential danger of AI is probably greater than nuclear weapons.
4: Greater than nuclear weapons.
2: Libman, yesterday, the Clarity Act, a big possible crypto bipartisan bill there was a lot of support for, failed. I'm wondering if there's a possibility for anything bipartisan, whether it's a bipartisan good bill or a bad bill, to get done, given the

0: Democrats' refusal to want to work with Republicans on just about anything. With the Clarity Act, Republicans gave Democrats everything they wanted except for lopping off Trump's head and giving it to them on a silver platter, and it still wasn't enough. Is there any possibility that Congress could do anything on AI or anything else, you think, this year?
1: Very little. They're all going back home to campaign soon. This is something that they're talking about in every media interview, but we haven't seen a lot of hard-nosed negotiations on, hey, how do you wrangle an industry that surpasses, you know, there's AI experts in thousands of companies in the country. How are we going to, like, what are you going to put them in jail if they advance too far? And so it's going to be something that I think the new Congress in January will start to work on, the lame duck session in November. But I do think that there is some possibility for bipartisan agreement, but it's going to take a long time.
2: Well, I want to jump on that because I think the problem is there is nothing being done bipartisan because they're using it in the midterms. It's such a talking point and a divisive. You have Democrats with one message on data centers, Republicans on another. When you look at key swing states, I think Wisconsin, for example, I might be Pennsylvania too.
0: Yeah.
2: If you look at the ads that are being run, Democrats are outspending Republicans on this messaging related to data centers. And I think that Republicans have to play catch up.
3: Yeah.
2: I think that if, for me, personally, talking about, you know, what should we do with regulation on AI? Polls, I think it's like anywhere from 57% to 90% of people say, yes, the government should step in and regulate because they're scared. But I do believe Republicans when they say that we don't want to lose the race with China. Like, so, you know, there has to be a happy medium.
0: I want to get to the polls in a second. I will say, Alex, your home state of Texas, the governor, Greg Abbott, who's up for re-election, has been making a very strong case for data centers and how they've been helpful to Texas. Now, if it seems to you like what Alex was just saying, that all of this anti-AI sentiment is having an impact, a recent poll from Daniel Lipman's outlet, Politico, shows that 63% of Americans believe there is a moderate to high risk that AI could, wait for it, destroy humanity. Another 23% say there is at least a small risk. That's a lot of people. The same poll finds 48% want to pump the brakes and pause AI development. So, John, what is Bernie Sanders, who I don't know even know if he can turn on a computer,
3: yes,
0: the guy's 4,000 years old, is he the guy who should be leading this troglodyte
3: movement? We need to talk about the threat to Bernie Sanders' credibility because of his hair. He can't comb his hair.
0: That's true.
3: And he's supposed to rein in AI. No, why Democrats are using this as a cudgel, because it has the same type of effect that the Epstein files has. It unites Democrats, but it divides Republicans. And Republicans have got to get on the same page about where they are on AI and these data centers. And we don't really see that right now.
0: So, Mercy, how does the GOP resolve this? Because in Wisconsin, the Republican Tom Tiffany is anti-data centers in the governor's race, and the Democrat is pro them. This is not a neat issue.
4: So first, I want to start by saying that for the Democrats, remember, climate change was the greatest threat.
0: We
4: right,
0: should be dead by now.
4: National security, we should all be dead. So really, sounding these alarm bells, I think it's too extreme. Yes. Is AI, are we learning as we're going along? Is it uncertain? Absolutely. But we cannot allow China to win in this AI race. Okay, we can do this in a responsible fashion. One way could be that the companies can self-regulate themselves. I actually think that there is an appetite in Congress to see a bipartisan solution. You've already started to see this letter that was signed by both Speaker Mike Johnson and Hakeem Jeffries, basically saying we need to take some immediate action. What that looks like, I don't think we know exactly, but I do think that they're going to look towards regulating. And my guess is that these AI companies are going to fund a lot of these candidates to basically push this agenda along.
0: You were just talking about Mike Johnson, and he is rejecting any calls for a federal moratorium on AI development. This is what the Speaker of the House said.
5: They can self-police. They can self-regulate. They don't need the government to tell them to slow it down. If they want to slow it down, they should. But we cannot have a moratorium on the development of AI, okay? Because then we will lose our edge to China.
0: Sounds like Mike Johnson is listening to Mercy Schlapp. So, Alex, with China, think about this. We had ChatGPT and all of this stuff, and then all of a sudden DeepSeek exploded onto the scene. It's the Chinese spyware one that the federal government banned. What is China looking at as we sort of dither? I don't think they're aware of what a slowdown is.
2: Yeah, I think, to my point, I think that there's some questions about AI, but we don't want to lose the race against China and what they're developing. To what John was saying, though, with Republican messaging on that, I think it was the Ohio governor has put a moratorium in place with data centers, but then you have
3: Nominally Republicans
2: criticizing what New York Hochul's done there with her moratorium. So there's some conflicting messaging. The last thing I'll say as a legal affairs reporter, there was a judge in Wisconsin that issued a ruling basically saying child pornography that was created with AI is protected by the First Amendment.
3: Yeah.
2: I find that so alarming. There's an area where you would hope lawmakers could act to kind of put a guardrail on what we could see and where we could see AI go in a dangerous realm. But coming up, the FBI uncovers damning new evidence tied to President Trump's first would-be assassin, outlining just how disastrous security mishaps were, even leading up to that

0: on Newsmax TV.
1: It's been over 2 years since the first attempted assassination of President Trump. It's one that the left-wing media has turned a blind eye to, along with the federal government at the time. Very little information has been found and released until now. New FBI files uncover strange behavior exhibited by would-be assassin Thomas Matthew Crooks prior to the attempt on July 13, 2024, shortly after he graduated from community college. According to these documents, one person close to Crooks disclosed that he began talking to himself more, moving his hands and speaking to himself. This source also stated that Crooks would spend some nights dancing and whispering, and when confronted, he said he was bored and trying to entertain himself. There were other odd details disclosed by the source, like Crooks having a gallon jug allegedly filled with a mysterious liquid that he claimed was used to clean his 3D printer, and a jarring detail stating that just one day before the attempt, Crooks went to the Keystone Shooting Center to practice shooting from 100 yards away. Okay, Foldy, I talk with my hands. I don't know if I talk to myself.
2: Yeah.
1: But so some of these red flags you're seeing, like, you know, would that stop someone
2: from buying a firearm? I don't understand how it's been 2+ years and we're just seeing this now. I think that's one of the biggest problems. The other thing also is, Alex, you noted this was the first attempted assassination on Trump that we know of. We know Iran has been trying to blow up planes with him, kill his staff. There were also the other two. There was the one at Mar-a-Lago. And some of these guys, it seems to me, based on the initial reporting of them, were in contact with foreign governments, or foreign individuals.
1: Yeah.
2: I'd like to know more about all of this. Yeah, it's impossible to look at this and not have your tinfoil hat on. Look, I think Thomas Matthew Crooks was the sole shooter. Thank God they blew his head off. But who is contacting these people and why do we not have these answers?
1: And Bachman, I wanted to go, like, when I talk about purchasing firearms and, like, you know, his interest in that, people are like, oh, he's acting weird. Well, some of the classes apparently he was signing up for were all related to handgun usage. I didn't know that they taught that in school, but that was like some of the credits he was going after, which too would kind of, you know, maybe raise an eyebrow.
3: I think someone somewhere along the way should have known something about what Matthew Thomas Crooks was up to.
2: What about like the FBI?
3: Namely the FBI. When you think about the testimony of Christopher Wray, asked questions about this whole issue with the ladder, we didn't find anything on the scene. Christopher Wray was very surgical in the words that he chose to use in those oversight hearings. I would like to sit down with Christopher Wray in a room someplace and really kind of find out what he knew, because I don't think we got the full story from him. I think he was obviously obfuscating on a lot of stuff here. And, you know, even though Donald Trump picked Christopher Wray to lead the FBI, he is the one who I would most like to ask some questions.
4: In your point about, Alex, about the classes he was taking, it's like the 9/11 hijackers enrolling in all those flight classes and then only wanting to learn how to fly the plane,
3: not land
4: or take off.
1: Which is like a red flag. I would certainly want to know how to land one.
3: It's kind of important. Mercy,
1: I wanted to go to you. So Bachman and Foldy both just raised some issues of questions they still have. One of the things I saw, too, in some of the reporting was that apparently there was security footage of him going to a shooting range with two men or two adults, like older men with him. Who was that? You know, I think that there's still some questions there as well.
5: Well, and it raises the point that they think it potentially could be the father. So the question is, you know, what has the FBI done to see if the father was involved in all of this? And I'm sorry, if you're seeing your kid like acting erratic, you would raise a lot of questions and be like, maybe he needs psychological help. Like, what's the issue here?
1: Right.
5: He's dancing all night. Now, I will tell you, as Cubans, we dance all night. So I don't view that as erratic behavior. Maybe pacing back and forth, although I think I do that as well.
3: But look at him. He's not dancing.
2: Yeah, he's not Cuban.
3: Matthew Thomas Crooks is not Cuban.
2: That guy is whiter than John Ossoff.
3: He has no rhythm.
1: It reminds me of the Georgia parent that I think was charged.
5: Because of
1: his son and buying a shotgun when there was some red flags there. So, but here's... Moving on to another, you know, wild report. New developments out of the Charlie Kirk murder case. Kirk's family now sent a notice of claim to Utah Valley University, outlining how a series of stunning failures and reckless decisions led to the TPUSA founder's assassination. The notice went on to say that the security decisions rendered Mr. Kirk helpless to the rooftop shooter in an assassination. One of the things I think as a lawyer and reporter here that pop out to me is there were six officers for 3,000 students. If you rent a venue, it's usually like one security guard for maybe 75 people, anywhere from 50 to 100 people. That to me is one sign of negligence. Another is that there was apparently some back and forth via email from one of Charlie Kirk's staff saying that we've heard about this rooftop. I want to put someone there. We want access to it. And an officer from the school responded back, quote, "I got you covered." How alarming is that, Daniel?
4: Yeah, it's pretty concerning, and it'll be interesting to see if there's a lawsuit and a trial with this university, if Erica Kirk and her family sues this university, goes ahead with this lawsuit. Usually, it's probably not going to actually go to trial because it would be embarrassing for everyone, so they would probably just have a settlement paid for and by insurance companies. But still, you have to that plaza where he was killed, it used to be students would hang out there all the time. Yeah. Now it's kind of like
1: Mercy,
4: this memorial.
1: Mercy, real quick, you were jumping in, and then I'm going to go to Bachman.
5: Yeah, I mean, I think it's going to end up in a settlement. That's where they're going to go.
1: And one of the things
5: I got to just say real quick, what's so sad is that Charlie Kirk predicted this. He said, people will murder us. And I think to know that there was this lack of security, in this open space, I mean, they really needed to take additional security.
3: Well, the settlement has to be big enough that universities finally take protecting conservatives on campus.
1: Yeah. That's
3: should
1: what I was going to ask you, because
3: they
1: I think
3: people
1: could
3: learn
1: from that.
3: They should definitely make sure it becomes public. All right. Liberals are all of a sudden rushing to stand up for women in sports, but it's not because they want to keep men from competing against them. It's because Sydney Sweeney's newest ad exposes a lot, including their hypocrisy.

0: rejected. Is justice denied?
1: Think you know sports? Prove it. Novig is just sports. So they wanted a show. Just sports. You can trade this sport and this sport. How about this? This sport too.
2: And now I'm supposed to read these words on the teleprompter. Liberal women are once again losing their minds over another Sydney Sweeney ad. Remember last summer's American Eagle fiasco? Well, now the actress is featured in an ad for a sports prediction app, Novig, which Sweeney is a business partner in. And of course, critics are now crying that she is sexualizing women and undermining female sports. Several women athletes have spoken out, including gymnast Gracie Kramer, who posted this on Instagram, quote, "This ad is honestly infuriating. I've spent my entire life competing in a sport where female athletes have been over-sexualized, reduced to our bodies, and forced to fight to be taken seriously for all or for what we can actually do." Responding to the backlash, Sweeney shared images of several athletes, including Serena Williams, Ronda Rousey, and Megan Rapinoe, who have been posing nude for different covers of ESPN's Body Issue. So, a lot of hypocrisy here, Mercy. It's amazing how jealousy brings out the worst in women.
3: Well, and no one wants to see Megan Rapinoe naked, that's for darn sure. But I will tell you, there was a statement that came out that said the campaign was about embracing a fun idea and focusing entirely on sports. No, they were focusing on the woman's boobs. It's very clear. Sweeney's boobs. Look, I'm the mother of five girls, so I hate this. I hate the objectifying of women. I think it's kind of gross. She's probably making millions off of it, but it's not what I would
2: No one held a gun to her head and made her do it.
3: She's making millions of dollars off of it.
2: Yeah.
3: Fully, and the men are loving it.
2: Fully, yeah.
4: That's true.
2: And Mercy, no offense, and no offense to you, Alex, but this ad isn't for you guys. It's for us. Yeah. And it was very effective.
3: Although you don't want your wife or your daughter doing this, right? You don't want your wife.
2: My wife and daughter are not actresses.
4: What we can all agree on is that this is the only type of woman who looks good with balls, is Sydney in these ads. The only downside that I see of this, and please, you can take my face off camera for this, just put her back on, is I don't even know what this company is. I'm happy to watch this ad for the rest of the show. I don't know what Novig is or anything about it, but I think that it did a great job breaking through. Think about how many sports betting platforms there are that we don't know about. They should all hire Sydney Sweeney.
2: I got served this
4: and
2: ad.
4: And I'm still single. She can still DM me.
2: I just scrolled through it, and then
3: you
2: I'm
3: not
2: doing this
3: story.
4: No, I know. You're right. No, I know. This is kind of...
2: Hold on one second here, because Novig CEO backed the ad saying, as a company, we're hugely supportive of women's sports, and we never intended to portray female sports. Novig has climbed to the number 11 now on the App Store sports app rankings from the number 50 spot back in August, while Sydney Sweeney Sports ad has become, of course, the most popular Google search item over the past week. So,
4: Lipman, are you searching
2: the ad wizards, Lipman, who came up with this?
5: Yeah, I'm sure that they'll probably get to number 3 anytime soon. I think it's interesting that you have like people like Mercy, where in the last block you're against censorship. I know you're not you don't want to censor.
3: I'm not saying to censor this. I'm not saying it. I'm just giving my opinion that seeing this.
4: She's saying don't hire a slap daughter for it.
6: My take is this became a conservative versus liberal kind of issue. Conservatives backing her back with the American Eagle ad. Since then, she's taken a series of positions like this ad. And then, to me, more alarming than this was there was a scene where she she was wearing a diaper and a pacifier in a sex scene. And I feel like that is just absolutely disgusting. I think she takes jobs because of how outrageous they are, to make money. More power to her if that's how she wants to go. It's about going to the bank, and no press is bad press if that's how she sees it. But I don't think it's like conservatives should come always rallying to her defense after that. It was the show Euphoria.
4: I haven't seen that. I don't know.
2: There's nothing conservative about this ad, let's be honest. Yeah. I mean, I think that's just kind of wish casting from a lot of conservatives on what happened with the American Eagle.
4: But the vitriol geared towards her by the left will, I think, continue to red pill her, just like with the absolute nonsense about her American Eagle ad that we saw last year. Sadly, that's all the Sydney Sweeney for now, but America's favorite restaurant chains have been named. Is your favorite on...

0: the sharpest viewpoints on the issues that really matter.
1: Everyone who watches this show knows that Taco Bell is my favorite fine dining restaurant, but which casual dining chain is America's favorite? YouGov asked Americans to name their favorite. Speaking of fake news and fake surveys, topping the list is Olive Garden. I guess that most of America has never tasted real Italian food from perhaps the northeast of America. Rounding out the top five are Texas Roadhouse, where my friend Logan worked, Applebee's, Chili's, and IHOP. 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It's the favorite chain for baby boomers, Gen Xers, and millennials, while Gen Zers named Chili's as their favorite. But at least one Gen Z production assistant from Jersey agrees with the boomers. Justin prefers Olive Garden over the thousands of authentic Italian restaurants in the Garden State. My go-to Gen Z source, Ainsley, says also that Chili's is the best. You've got daughters?
2: Chili's. You know, they're Chick-fil-A people like you, fast chain, but they do love Olive Garden. I would say out of that whole entire list, Olive Garden would be their top choice.
1: John, what
3: can
1: do you
3: I say something without everyone getting mad?
1: No.
3: Yes. I've never been to an Olive Garden before.
2: You and Littman.
3: No, yeah. But I haven't been to any Chili's, of these restaurants. But I think the obvious omission from this list is Waffle House, which is obviously the best
1: that
3: restaurant in America. If you're from the South, you know what I'm talking about. Unfortunately, for a lot of you around the country, you don't get to experience Waffle House. But if you're ever in the Deep South, you got to check it out. Way better.
1: Our producer, John, and we were both at Bucky's recently. That wouldn't qualify for this. Daniel, what's yours?
4: Mine is Sweetgreen because
1: God, Daniel,
4: you got to see the
1: ridiculous
4: farms with all your lettuce and your chickpeas.
1: I'm a vegetarian and I don't go to Sweetgreen. Alex?
5: Okay, out of that list, I have to go with Texas Roadhouse, not just because I'm from Texas, but because I love steak. I mean, who doesn't like steak? I mean, I guess you, Foldy, but
1: James Talafrico.
5: It's my number one meal, and their rolls are so good. They have the best rolls.
3: Oh yeah, they are good.
5: Yes.
1: I think that Olive Garden wins because of that endless free breadsticks gimmick
3: that
1: it does.
3: The Hospitaliano.
1: And that's,
3: that
1: and that's how they got
3: about,
1: it. So,
3: right? Is that what they say?
1: I don't know. Honestly, I don't know enough about Olive Garden, but I guess we have to talk to the people. We got to get Taco Bell featured on this for the next
2: Daniel
1: one.
2: Littman.
1: What was yours? So you said your daughter's
2: Olive Garden, but I keep going back to Daniel Littman, who
1: it's just
2: pick would be like Joe's Stone.
1: I wish that we had a nationwide expansion of Waffle House, but that's a problem for another day. That, however, is our show tonight. A special thanks to tonight's squad, Alex Sawyer and Daniel Littman. Fresh from Florida, John Bachman and Mercedes Schlapp, another Florida woman. We'll see all of you back here tomorrow night at 10 p.m. Eastern. Thanks so much for watching and have a great American night. Get some Taco Bell.

0: Hey, welcome to Rob Schmidt Tonight. In recent days, you've probably heard the story of a white rapper named Macklemore losing his gig as the opening act for Ed Sheeran's summer tour over comments he made during a show in New Jersey. Now, as an artist, Macklemore peaked years ago. He now opens for bigger acts as his career fades away. But last week, during a concert just outside Manhattan, the aging rapper thought he had the right crowd to blatantly push Hamas terrorist propaganda onto his audience and receive no recourse. Macklemore on this was quite wrong. It started off just as you would expect, the same ridiculous claim we hear from every celebrity and brainwashed lefty these days regarding what's happening in Israel and Gaza. Take a listen.
1: One of the reasons why I wanted to come on this tour was because I wanted to stand up here on stages and stadiums across America and say two words that are very near and dear to my heart: free Palestine. I said free Palestine.
0: Yeah. I've heard this a million times. One of the reasons he said that he wanted to come on the entire tour was so that he could say free Palestine. That's how passionate this Marxist singer is, and he is a Marxist. Macklemore, of course, is an artist. Artists are usually not very bright. This one's too stupid to realize that this is all just anti-Western propaganda from Hamas that he is spewing. His comments moved on from what he just said, though. It got worse, and he really crossed a line when he decided to bring up the Columbia University protests that we saw right in the aftermath of October 7th. When we saw some of the most vile behavior that we have seen in this country in a very long time. When we saw Jewish kids, just good students that went to college in Manhattan, being literally terrorized by protesters who were dressing up as terrorists, dressing up as Hamas. What happened at Columbia was extremely vile. And here's this artist just outside New York City celebrating that.
1: And this next song was inspired by the bravery of Columbia University students who led an encampment movement that mobilized the entire world, open up hearts, myself included. So thank you to those students that risked their diplomas, that risked their tuition, that risked their scholarships, that stood up and said no. CUAD students, Students for Justice in Palestine, and Jewish Voices for Peace. Thank you, guys.
0: Just named groups that were working with actual terror groups in that moment, getting their marching orders from terror groups. He called it an encampment, what we saw at Columbia. Let's show you what that encampment looked like. Protesters dressed literally as terrorists. They actually studied the dress down to every detail of Hamas fighters, because they wanted to instill as much horror as possible as they terrorized the campus of this university in the spring of 2024. Look at the way they're dressed. They wanted to look like terrorists. Jewish students were told October 7th is going to be every day for you. Kill your effing self, and I'll effing kill you. Another Jewish student reported that people that she had sat in class with, you had drinks with, you had lunch and dinner with, the next day they say they hope your entire family dies. They had people spitting at them. It switched like that, because that's how stupid people are. A picture here of the students that were terrorized. This is them. Imagine siding with the people we just showed you who were cosplaying as terrorists who raped and killed women, killed babies, over these kids. Imagine siding with them over these kids. That's what Macklemore did. That's what an entire audience of mostly stupid kids at MetLife Stadium did during that show. And now everybody is pretending that it's shocking that this artist is no longer on the Ed Sheeran tour. Ed Sheeran's a very mainstream, normal guy that's just talented and plays good music. He doesn't want to be associated with this. This is lunacy. Now every other two-bit opening act has also dropped off the tour because they're all supporting Macklemore, which is really scary. The outrage to this is far and wide in the exact opposite direction that you think it would be. It's proof that the ideological morons are winning this propaganda war. Here's two of them.
2: Oh, you stopped listening to Ed?
3: I stopped respecting him. And
2: Stop listening to Ed?
3: I think people should use their right to boycott.
2: If Ed Sheeran comes on the radio while you're driving along, are you changing the channels?
4: I am.
2: You are?
4: Yeah, I am. It's not just what has happened with the act and not just in removing Macklemore from the lineup. This is about how just a handful of stadium owners and the elite can prevent an entire massive issue, in this case, the genocide in Gaza.
0: No, you little simpleton. That's not it at all. Stadium owners have the right to select what kind of messaging is going to be spewed from their arenas. That's how it works, little AOC. And it's quite clear that these evil, rich stadium owners were not comfortable with something this atrocious being spoken from their stage, inside of their arena that they own. The entertainment industry once again indoctrinating its mushy-brained audiences while using their property as a perch? No, they weren't going to have that, and they are not going to have that. It is as simple as that. And Robert Kraft, the Patriots owner, so evil for doing this. And for what it's worth, Macklemore, by the way, is just a generally awful person, as much as he tries to sound so pious and virtuous with his big speech. Because here he is from 2024.
5: I'm not going to stop you. Yeah, America.
0: Yeah, F America. Why don't you leave? You're done making good music. You haven't had a good song in quite a while. Your little bit of talent, you've spread it out as much as you can. This is it. You're done. Yeah, F this oppressive, awful country, right? You want to see how oppressive and inequitable it is? Let's show you Macklemore's $6 million mansion in Seattle. Nice tennis court. Nice house. But to his credit, at least he admits that he's living on stolen land.
6: I'm from Seattle, Washington. Occupied Duwamish territory. I'm very grateful to be here today. The people of this region, the Lakota people.
0: Oh, you studied a little bit to figure out who the Indians were before we made this a real country. Way to go, Macklemore. We're all very proud of you. Is there anyone worse than the elite, loudmouth, woke, brainless liberal? Everything that he encapsulates all into one. Lives in a huge mansion, but hates America, but also won't leave. Could live anywhere he wants. He's got enough cash. Go anywhere else. It's so bad here, you won't leave. And you're living on stolen land, but you won't move. You won't give your house back to the tribe. You know their names, but you won't give it back. You won't actually do anything that you believe in. You're just a flake. Rich and getting richer by destabilizing and destroying the system and the country that made him rich. Just a loser. The Free Palestine cheers, though, are getting louder and louder. These people are actually winning, which is terrifying. Fringe conservatives like Candace Owens, Tucker Carlson, all on board with this. Even moderate Democrat Ro Khanna thanking Macklemore, thanking him for what? For cheering on the chaos that we saw at Columbia University? For cheering on Hamas propaganda? That's Ro Khanna, who's about to run for president, by the way. The moderate California congressman who's getting filthy rich being in Congress. The ridiculous notion that Israel fighting terrorism is committing genocide is becoming mainstream. You have images of Gaza that now looks like a parking lot, spreading all throughout the world. And those pictures look terrible, right? But they're being sent to audiences that refuse to acknowledge that every single target hit, when you look at those pictures, every single one of those targets hit, were hit because there were terrorists who were hiding beneath, behind, or underneath civilians in those places. And it's as simple as that. All right, Mike Huckabee is the U.S. ambassador to Israel, and he joins us now. And, sir, it's good to have you back on. You know, it's this whole moment reeks of the naivety of so many, I think, blind liberals in this country, because it's so easy for them to celebrate Macklemore and the comments that he made at this concert. Oh, he's just got a big heart for the Palestinians. He sounds like he's so sweet. He literally played a song that he said was inspired by the, quote, brave students at Columbia University. So we just want to show some of the video and remind people that this wasn't just a sit-in, you know, where people quietly said that we don't approve of this military operation in Gaza. This was terrorism against Jewish students, against Israeli people,
5: by keffiyeh wearing. I mean, they were the people that protested. They were trying to look like Hamas. They were cheering for Hamas. They were telling the Jews to die. That's what Colombia looked like. And everyone's shocked that this guy got thrown out of this arena and thrown off this concert tour.
7: Well, first of all, it is just outrageous that anybody would think that they should be supporting Hamas. These are the people that raped women in front of their own children, that hacked off their genitals in front of their families, that lit elderly people on fire and burned them to death while they sat in wheelchairs, that did unspeakable things to children, that cut the heads off of babies and put other babies in an oven while they were alive. Now, anyone who cheers that, they're not just sick, they're psychopathic. And there should be no sympathy for the evil that they represent and that they claim to support. These are not normal people who think that those kind of actions by Hamas are okay. Now, if anybody says, well, that stuff didn't really happen. Well, we know it did, Rob, because Hamas taped themselves doing it. We have it on video. And we also have the firsthand eyewitness accounts from the hostages, from the victims. I've sat and talked with dozens of them over the past 3 years.
5: It's amazing how effective propaganda can be, how blinding it can be to what you would think would be otherwise reasonable people. I mean, there are now, I mean, I hate to say this, but it feels like the Islamist crowd is winning this war of propaganda. That it feels to me now like there is more of an anger and a fury towards Israel than there is towards the heinous things that we saw on October 7th. And I mean, if you look at that, if we can pull up call 4-2 here, guys, this is from the New York Times today. This went around like wildfire. This was an article on the Gaza documentary that received a 25-minute standing ovation at the Venice Film Festival. A line from that piece, this is a Jerusalem-based New York Times correspondent, writes and says this objectively, that Israelis still largely view themselves as the victims of October 7th. How the hell, what other possible way is there to view when Hamas comes into your land and does the things that you just described, which still just gut me to even hear what people went through? How is there any other way to view this? That's the New York Times and a Jerusalem-based correspondent.
7: You know, the New York Slimes has so disgraced itself that it lacks any credibility when it talks about this. I want Americans to understand that if something similar had happened in America, to scale it up to our population, it would have been the equivalent of 40,000 American citizens being murdered in one simple, single day, and 10,000 people being taken hostage, starved, raped, beaten, abused, and kept in the dark in tunnels for up to 2 years. Tell me that the United States, if that happened to 40,000 of us, would be nonchalant about it and would somehow blame the 40,000 victims. This is such a sickness. Yeah. And I just can't imagine that Americans with brain cells left would be able to say that they support Hamas. And if they do, God help them. God help them all.
5: They hate, and I don't have a lot of time left, but they are the fury at Israel. You show them the images of what Gaza looks like now because it's been so heavily bombed. What they disregard is a simple fact that Hamas has basically tried to occupy any civilian area that they can because they use the people, the Palestinians, as human shields. And there's never, I mean, you never hear anybody yell and scream and cry about the actions of Hamas. And the reason why Gaza has had to be leveled to such an extent is because they don't fight a war properly. They use their own people to shield themselves. And that's why it looks like that. But nobody, that goes over everyone's head.
7: It not only does that, but one of the things that's so disgusting, a lot of the people that worked for UNRWA actually held hostages themselves. Yes. People who were supposedly journalists were Hamas members. We know that. We know their names. We know their faces. This was not some group of people that just unfortunately created some mayhem. Yeah. And I wish people understand Hamas agreed that they would disarm. You know how many guns they've given up? Zero.
5: Zero.
7: How many bullets? Zero. How many bombs or rockets? Zero. They have no intention of stopping their murderous thing. They are a terror organization and they'll never be anything else.
5: But it's so fashionable to say free Palestine from the idiot celebrity class in this country and the minions that follow them, the brainless people that follow them and adhere to what they say, that crowd cheering for that. I mean, it's It's a shame. It's a shame that the propaganda has worked so effectively. But you're putting up the good fight, Ambassador. Mike Huckabee, thanks for coming on. We appreciate it.
7: Thank you, Rob. Great to be with you.
5: All right, Josh Hammer, senior counsel for the Article 3 Project. Katie Arye, as a Columbia University graduate whose life was upended by the pro-Hamas protests in the spring of 2024. And good to have you both here. Katie McElmore goes on stage right outside New York City, plays a song in honor of those protesters that you had to endure. Remind us of the things that those protesters did when they dressed up as Hamas terrorists.
8: Well, first of all, thank you for having me. And I just want to say thank God for Mike Huckabee. What an incredible champion of godly moral values he is. You know, what happened at Columbia was just pure, immoral, horrendous, terror-loving behavior. It was really a cult. They took over, as we saw, this building. They held innocent janitors hostage for multiple hours, screaming not only death to the Jews, but death to America. They call themselves Westerners, advocating for the total eradication of Western civilization. I mean, these are people who want to take down our country. They hate God. They hate our values. They hate our country. And they want to burn it to the ground. And they've shown that time and time again. And unfortunately, what we saw was that they were exactly like the radical communist socialist college students in Iran who teamed up with the radical Islamists in the revolution and took over that country. Totally. And we should all be very afraid of what they're doing in ours.
5: That's so well put. Josh, you know, I believe in free speech. They're trying to make this a free speech thing. I also believe, though, in freedom of choice. I think stadium owners have a right to say, you're not going to do this here. You're not going to say that the people that terrorize Jews on a campus in the United States are heroes in my stadium.
9: You know, Rob, there's so much confusion on this particular issue. A lot of people toss around the buzzwords of free speech, First Amendment. Look, I'm a constitutional lawyer. I know what those terms mean better than just about anyone. We're talking here about censorship from the government. That is a fundamentally different thing than if you are the owner of a theater, if you're the owner of a stadium, if you are the owner of any kind of venue, of choosing what you want to allow to be aired from the venue that you own. There is no free speech right. There is no First Amendment right to march into Yankee Stadium, to march into any other venue and to say what you have to say. That is simply not how the Constitution works. There's a ton of just absolute constitutional and legal literacy. There's also just astonishing moral literacy, as we've already been discussing here. And I think what's happening here, Rob, if I can zoom out a little bit, I can trace a direct line to this McElmore thing, to the whole Lindsey Clancy trial. There is a pro-death cult. There is a fetishization of death that is happening in America and is happening throughout the West. We see that when it comes to things like the Lindsey Clancy verdict. We see that when it comes to things like this new Massachusetts law legalizing abortion right up until birth. And we see it with the mollycoddling of a genocidal jihadist organization like Hamas. They are one and the same issue. If you see it clearly, then you will never be able to see it anything other than that again.
5: It's very well said from both of you. Josh Hammer, Katie Arye, thank you so much. Good to see you both.
9: Thanks, Rob.
5: Federal Reserve hikes interest rates for the first time in 3 years as Trump's hand-picked Fed chair makes a pretty bold move. Got that coming up next. And then later in news from the left, an African woman scolds the West. Wait till you hear her story, though.
10: I have no intention of assimilating.

0: nation, but lost to Walter Mondale.
1: For more than 5 years, inflation has been running above target. The plain fact is that inflation is too high and has been for too long.
2: So we're curious to see how this is going to go, right? Trump's handpicked Federal Reserve Chairman Kevin Warsh hiking interest rates for the first time in 3 years, exactly what the president doesn't want to see. And he's the new guy, right? Up 25 basis points today, trying to fight this sticky post-COVID inflation that's keeping prices from coming down. This has been a big drag on this administration. Markets closing down a bit on the news. Dow is down 630. Inflation at 3.4% year over year in August. That's still high. It's a lot better than 8 or 9 or 7, but it's still high. And the war in Iran and the price of oil is the clear culprit of this, making it impossible for the White House to lower Biden's inflation numbers enough to actually ease the pain. You wanted to get it way down, get it down to 2, maybe under 2. President Trump reacting to the Fed's decision an hour ago when he landed in North Carolina. Take a listen.
3: I'm relying on Kevin, but he's got, a very tough board, and the interest rates are too high. They're not appropriate. And I talked to Kevin, and I said, you might as well vote with the board because it's not going to matter. The board is very hostile. They're very political. They're doing the wrong thing. It's a shame because it's too high an interest rate. Despite that, the country barrels through everything because we're doing so well.
2: All right. So Peter St. Ange is a senior economist with the Heritage Foundation. Good to have you back on. So it's not the chairman's fault now, right? Because that's his chairman. It's the board he's upset at, which that does make sense. But was there any choice, for this board? When you're looking at, we have a cost problem in this country. Everything's very expensive and inflation is very sticky.
4: Yeah, Trump's going easy on Kevin. I think he still wants to keep the peace with him, so he's sliding it over to the board. Yeah. But it's true, Kevin didn't have the votes. You've got a lot of members on the board. He himself couldn't make the choice. And the fundamental problem here is that inflation has been running hot because of the war, but now that's spreading into everything else. So it's spreading into housing, it's spreading outside of energy.

0: of GDP and deficit, which is wartime deficits. You're seeing this in the bond market now, where the bond vigilantes are waking up. They're starting to worry the government is not going to pay this back.
1: Well, that's the isn't that the 10 years over 5% now? That's higher than it's been in a very long time. And that's, you know, people are demanding a lot of money to trust the government with their money. They want a big return on that. And that's obviously why interest rates are going up for mortgages. That's a huge problem. I don't know. Why is it that, like you said, we came in with Doge and Elon and it was so exciting when this election was won. You thought you were going to slash the hell out of this government. We're still spending $7 trillion. You know, we're still bringing in five and spending seven. That's adding two every year.
0: Yeah, fundamentally, we need some kind of mechanism in Washington, like a balanced budget amendment. There has to be something external, because the way it works now is one party is promising to throw a party if they win the election. The other party, for 50 years, Republicans said, no, we're not going to throw a party. We're going to clean everything up.
1: Right.
0: Well, who's going to win the election, right? So you've got to take that decision out of their hands. You need something like a balanced budget amendment so that they cannot run deficits. Peter, until that happens, there's no natural enemy.
1: Yeah, no, there's nobody in Congress, aside from Rand Paul and a couple other people, have any interest in cutting that deficit down. There's just no energy for it. What do you make of this, though? Atlanta Fed releasing the good news today. Estimated third quarter GDP growth at 5.1%. So is the economy just overheated? I mean, obviously, it's inflation. It's hot, and it's also inflationary. They're trying to dial, I guess, that down.
0: Yeah, that's part of the reason why they feel like they've got room to hike rates, is because the economy is doing so well. And I think really that's been the story of the past couple of years. Yeah. The economy keeps getting hit over and over. You know, deportations mechanically take off GDP, even though they're good for the economy. The war, of course, got in the way. Yet the economy keeps soldiering on. It's actually 5.1 is a blockbuster number. So that's really been the story here. Jobs are, they run hot, they run cold, but fundamentally unemployment is very, very low. Really, aside from inflation, which would be helped by the war, the rest of the economy is doing great.
1: I know. It's a very strong economy. It's just a very expensive economy. And they've got good and bad news at the same time, which I guess often happens. Peter St. Ange, good to see you. Thanks so much.
0: Thanks.
1: All right. For years, swing state Ohio has been getting redder and redder, but there are some healthy fears as we get closer to this next election.

0: You're watching An American Moment.
1: All right, welcome back. Could be some trouble brewing in Ohio, the reliably red state, former swing state that's moved very red in the Trump era, seems to be tilting blue just weeks away from the midterms. We're trying to figure out what to make of it. The latest Bowling Green State University YouGov survey showing the whack job Democrat Amy Acton leading Vivek Ramaswamy by 3 points in the race for governor. The lady's crazy. Acton also leads Vivek in the Real Clear Politics average of polls by about 1 point. Former Democrat Senator Sherrod Brown, who lost to Bernie Moreno in 2024, now leading the incumbent Republican John Houston in the other seat by 3 points as he tries to swipe that other seat and get back in the Senate in Ohio. Republicans need to hold that seat if they want any chance of keeping the Senate. According to the Real Clear Politics polling average, Brown is up by 3 on Houston. Matt Cook, Newsmax contributor, Ohio resident, joins us now. Also with us, pollster John McLaughlin. Good to have you both here. Mahek, do you buy this? What is happening in your state?
2: Rob, I don't buy the polls today, but I got to tell you, it's going to be close. Where President Trump won by double digits, the Republican Party has work to do. We saw that, and this is exactly why President Trump went to the convention and said, you voted for me once, you voted for me twice, you voted for me 3 times, do it 4 times. And that's what Ohioans need to realize. Yeah. It's not just about the governor's race and the Senate race. It's about President Trump's legacy and what he's going to do for generations to come. But we have work to do in Ohio, there's no doubt.
1: Yeah. John, and the president's actually speaking now. We're going to go to him in just here in a minute. But, you know, we've had major polling misses in 4 or 5 election cycles in a row. You're the pollster. What do you make of the numbers coming out of Ohio?
3: I had to survive the Hillary lock and the Biden blue wave. And then, you know, Kamala Harris was going to be president. YouGov is always, you cited the YouGov poll. It's always skews left.
1: Always left.
3: They always overpoll Harris voters compared to Trump voters. So you got the same thing going on. However, this race needs to be about Sherrod Brown because he was a senator. He voted to raise taxes. He supported these open border policies. We need to put the Democrats on defense. It's time to run contrast campaigns against the Democrats and their big government socialist ideas and not allow them to, create a referendum on Trump.
1: Yeah. If we can take some pictures of the president speaking for a second as we continue to talk, guys. Mahek, talk to me about Amy Acton, this very bizarre candidate. There's the president, by the way, Gastonia, North Carolina tonight with a rally we're going to dip into here in just a couple minutes. She's a very strange woman. Her campaigning is very strange. What do people in Ohio actually make of her? Like, regular voters, not necessarily Trumpers. What do they make of her?
2: Well, Rob, she has a record. She wore a white coat, stood at a podium, shut down our state, told our children they couldn't go to school, masked them, shut down our gyms, shut down our small businesses. So we don't trust her. And the fact that she's playing political hide and seek, Rob, she will not debate Vivek Ramaswamy on CNN, on MSNBC, on any of these networks. Uh-huh. Ask the question, what is she hiding? She is scared. She is scared to actually formulate a full sentence, which is why even when she is in campaign events, she has told people to stop filming. So I think, if anything, it is terrifying to have a mini Dr. Fauci trying to run the state of Ohio.
1: John, I got 10 seconds left. Do you think Vivek pulls it off in Ohio?
3: Yes, because he needs to play offense. Yeah. Everything that was just said about Amy Acton needs to be put out in front of the voters the next 48 days.
1: Yeah, or just her speaking alone is strange enough. She is a strange bird. Good to see you guys. John McLaughlin, Mahek Cook, thanks so much. The president's speaking right now in Gastonia, North Carolina. That's just outside Charlotte. Looking for support for Michael Whatley in the Senate. That's a Senate race in North Carolina. Let's listen in.
4: The hell spoken out of her, I won't say. But the worst offenders are the ones that Cooper released, including DeCarlos Brown Jr., who slashed Irina Zarutska in the neck. Nobody saw anything like that. I think it's maybe one of the most violent crimes we've ever seen. And if you let it run a little bit on television, I didn't want to do it. But if you let it run, you see one of the worst things you've ever seen. And he was released out of jail. He was released by Cooper, your governor. And many others were released, too. 3,500 were released, but this was one of them. And yet others that they say, I don't know how anybody can be as bad, but they say they're just as bad. But in this election, I'm asking you to pretend I'm on the ballot just one more time. I said that the other night. Because when I'm on the ticket, I'm not bragging, but when I'm on the ticket, Republicans have always done really well. They go out, they vote, everybody gets elected. Everybody gets elected when I'm on, but I just want you to go out and pretend I'm on the ticket, because essentially I am. We got to win this election. If we don't, all of those things that we got you, from no tax on tips and no tax on Social Security for our great seniors and no tax on overtime, the overtime, no tax. I don't know which is the most important to you. A lot of people like no tax on Social Security for our seniors. But they're all going to go away. All of the things that we've done, the strongest border in the history of our country, it's all going to go away. If we lose you, you're going to lose your border. You're going to lose your tax cuts. You're going to lose your wealth. And our country is going to go through hell. And we're going to be a laughing stock all over the world, just as we were 2 years ago. We were a laughing stock all over the world. So on Election Day, November 3rd, vote to defeat the Democrats. You know, I made the name change. I don't know what happened. I call them Democrats because their policies are so dumb. All you do is take the E, you replace it with a U, and nobody knows that there's a B. Nobody knows there's a B in dumb. They think it's D-U-M, so just think that. I say it's a one-letter change. But they're Democrats because the worst policy, open borders, transgender for everybody, men playing in women's sports. But you're going to go and you're going to crush the communists, and that's what they are, the communists. Remember I said at the State of the Union, we will not be a socialist nation. I was right. They're going for communist nation. They're going right down to the bottom of the barrel. For the people of North Carolina, this election is about safety and bad management, like what he did, like what Cooper did. In the whole term that I was in, 4 years plus a year and a half, there has never been worse management of a storm or hurricane than Cooper in North
1: Carolina.
4: All right,
1: so the president there rallying support for Michael Whatley, the Republican running for Senate against Democrat Roy Cooper. It's a tight race. They all feel kind of tight in these midterms coming up. You can watch the rest of that speech in North Carolina on Newsmax Plus by downloading the app. You see it right there on the side, the president in North Carolina tonight. My favorite line, by the way, transgender for everybody. We got to hear that one. Polling shows the anti-AI astroturfing is working. And that's not good. And it's up next.

0: You're watching An American Moment.
1: Some companies developing AI could get too much power. And I think the world is right to be afraid of this.
2: It's a warning sign. It's a warning sign that we need to slow down. At least to some extent, we need to moderate a little bit the pace at which the technology is being built.
3: What can we do to set standards for everyone? What can we do to make everyone's standards better?
4: So this is so weird, right? You got these AI leaders. Leaders of these companies that are doing something that no private company in history would ever do, which is begging for regulation, or at least trying to pose as though they're begging for regulation from the government, pretending that they're not in control of their own products. New polling shows the PSYOP, though, is working, whatever this is. A new political poll finds a plurality of Americans favor pausing the development of more advanced AI models. They've effectively freaked everyone out. 63% say the technology poses at least a moderate risk of destroying humanity, something I think we've all felt if you've seen enough dystopian films. J.D. Vance seems to think this is all ridiculous. Take a listen.
5: I feel a little bit weird about the fact that you have so many frontier AI tech companies kind of coming to the government and begging the government to regulate them. It feels a little bit to me like a bit of a Trojan horse. So I think we just have to be careful about this. I don't think Americans should be scared of anything.
4: And with that, here's the CEO of NVIDIA, Jensen Huang.
6: If you build a product or a service and you're not confident in its functionality, capability, or safety, then don't release it. And so that's a very obvious thing to do. The market forces are already there. We don't need any new laws. We don't need any new regulations. So run as fast as you can. But if you feel at any given point in time the company's out of control or the product's not going to be safe, you know, take a pause and make sure you get it right.
4: Having a big kind of big meeting about all this that's been happening this week, all these AI minds, all this happening at the same time, Trump calling it all a hoax. We've been trying to find where the truth lies on AI, and it's not easy to do. Kevin Bass is a tech and AI entrepreneur and joins us now. And Kevin, it's good to have you on. Let's start with the Democrat calls to pause this technology that have just kind of come out of nowhere, and now it's very much in unison. Is this authentic, or is it a useful boogeyman before the election? What do you think?
7: Well, it's been 10 years in the making, Rob. Anthropic spun out from an organization 10 years ago, roughly 10 years ago, that has been promoting AI doom for a long time with the goal, ultimately, of creating government regulation in order to capture the market. And one of the other issues, besides just market capture, and these organizations having control over AI, is that the models that are trained by the companies that are associated with many of the organizations pushing the fear are also embedding in these AI models far left-wing politics and ideologies, so that when AI is everywhere, it becomes sort of a backdoor to sort of propagandize. Go back 2 or 3 years ago, whenever there was so much Democrat propaganda.
4: Right. In big tech, all over a lot of the things that they've been slowly trying to rip up and get out. These tech companies are very good at propagandizing these audiences. We've seen that in big tech for a long time. Do you think that there's, you know, these companies asking for regulation, the fears that Americans have that, you know, I mean, I even feel a healthy bit of it. I mean, I think this is going to be dramatically smarter than we are. And what happens when it finds a sinister agenda? Do you think that something could go wrong?
7: I don't think with the current technologies, there's a possibility of anything catastrophic going wrong. I don't think that's a significant concern at the current level.
4: Do you think there's a chance that maybe it could be used as a weapon? Do you think that a country, if another country got control of this thing, could they use it to wipe out power grids in this country, to hack things, to create an environment where we all start eating each other or something like that?
7: So one of the great things about American AI is the best in the world. So if we have these kinds of concerns, we should be dedicating American AI to building out defenses, and we can build it out much faster than anybody else. Mm-hmm. At OpenAI, they do defensive cybersecurity, where they adversarially test their systems to make sure that they don't have these kinds of vulnerabilities. We can do that across our entire system at a much more advanced level than the next level AI. And part of the reason that we want to win the AI race against other countries like China, for example, is so that we stay ahead and that our AI is so much more powerful and they can't do these kinds of things. So I don't think that that's at all a risk at the current moment at
4: just,
7: all.
4: It's just what we said last night. The important thing now that the invention is here, it has arrived, is that we win. We win the race. That's the most important thing. Kevin Bass, we appreciate you coming on. Thanks so much.
7: Thank you.
4: Coming up here, a lifelong Democrat voter personally reaps the consequences of an open border. She's next in News from the Left.
8: I feel like I have to say, as a lifelong Democrat, I am ashamed of what

0: Welcome back. Time now for news from the left. An Australian attorney originally from Sudan lambasting their nation of Australia on a TV show down under, claiming there's no white culture, saying she has no intention of assimilation. Watch her and then watch the look on the men's faces as they have to sit through this.
1: I have no intention of assimilating, but there is no white culture. I just think that if we start talking about terms like Anglo-Celtic and stuff, it creates this idea that there is some form of white culture that exists somewhere that then can then be recreated here in Australia. It goes back to this notion that Australia is sort of monocultural. Australia has never been monocultural. Before sort of the European settlement, there were Indigenous people here who spoke multiple languages and considered themselves to be people of different nations.
0: I'm sure she thinks the dump that she came from has a fabulous culture, by the way. Lovely to see the West importing so much contempt for the beautiful culture that we have established, whether she likes it or not. By the way, this is that woman's father, Commander William Neon Bani, a Sudanese warlord who abducted hundreds of children soldiers. Many of them died of starvation while fighting for him. Nice family. So many opinions about the West. Trust me, lady, we have plenty of opinions about you and yours. Next up, former NFL quarterback Colin Kaepernick doing all the media rounds, claiming today that defund the police has not gone far enough.
2: There has been changes made, but not at the level that needs to be made. We've seen changes in policy at local levels, at state levels. We've seen actions taken as far as deploying social workers as opposed to police. And those are steps in the right direction, but the scale and magnitude of change that needs to happen largely hasn't.
0: Yeah, one questionable police killing and you get all of this. Where are the comments about the behavior that we see in inner cities and all the crime that we see? Why is he not talking about changes that are needed in our crime-ridden inner cities? Why we need so many police in these places? Why there is so much conflict in these places? Why is he not talking about the hundreds of black kids that were killed because of the movement to defund the police? Because when you pulled cops out of those rough neighborhoods, the bullets, of course, start immediately flying. And all the kids that were killed because of what he spewed. Don't talk about any of that. And, of course, not one reporter will ever ask him about it. Next up, lifelong Democrat voter Elizabeth Carter testifying before Congress, ashamed of what her country, of what her party did to this country. Carter's son and daughter-in-law and their cat killed in a car crash when they slammed into a big rig last November, driven by an illegal from India with a California CDL.
3: 16 days after they were married, Billy, Jenny, and her cat, Bert, were killed. They lost the Russian roulette game our government is forcing them to play. We allowed 10 million people in under Biden. How is there a different suggestion as to how to process them other than the same way they came into the country, en masse, leaving? I feel like I have to say, as a lifelong Democrat, I am ashamed of what my party is doing.
0: You know, it's easy to vote for all these policies when you never feel the consequences. There's an example of somebody that did right there. And finally, new analysis finding blue states with the strongest teachers unions have far worse literacy scores than red states where education is not bastardized by these corrupt unions. When comparing the teachers union strength ranking and literacy tracker, the Progressive Policy Institute finding, and they didn't want to reveal this, I'm sure, a strong negative correlation between the two. The more powerful the union, the fewer literacy policy principles the state had adopted. At least 8 of the 10 states where students have the worst literacy scores are, of course, liberal strongholds where people like Randy Weingarten has the most power. Just last week, New York State banned the Regents exams, which were required to get a high school diploma. So the unions are saying, you know what? We're not teaching anybody anything. Let's just get rid of the tests and then we can keep the grifts going. Good people. Paramount ditches California and it's going to hurt.

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1: And finally tonight, TMZ reporting Paramount is indeed leaving California. LA's mayor's office, the AG's office, both confirming it's the AG's fault, by the way. It comes after the California Attorney General, Rob Bonta, led a multi-state antitrust lawsuit against Paramount. Are you going to sue companies? They might give you the middle finger and leave your state. They blocked the $111 billion Warner Brothers merger that's still going to go through. The merger would give control of CNN to the Ellison family. Democrats terrified of that, so Rob Bonta became the hero. That's David Ellison, the CEO, wants to move the studio to Texas or Georgia, perhaps. The move will likely cost California nearly 58,000 jobs. 58,000 jobs, $21 billion. By the way, political reporting tonight, the breaking news, Paramount is shopping for mega office space in Nashville, Rob Finnerty.
2: You know, what's interesting, too, by the way, I don't think people like Jake Tapper realize how bad that's going to be for CNN when that's all like a done deal, because CNN is going to be a change-in.
1: A change-in dramatically.
2: Yes.
1: And rightly so.
2: Yes. Yeah. Coming up on Finnerty, tips and tricks for decorating your house for Halloween. Hope you stay tuned for that. Rob, good to see you. Finnerty starts right now.
3: Female athletes are allowed to be outraged that they're once again being defined by their bodies and not their talents.
4: This race is not about a streamer in California. This race is about gas prices.
5: They're probably going to themselves when this car starts moving.
6: But what would you do differently?
7: I had a whole chapter just about Purell.
8: Well, I don't watch football because I'm not going to support the organization that's blackballing me.
2: Imagine the government showing up at your house and taking away your 15-year-old daughter. That happened in America, and her parents still do not have her back 2 years later. Good evening. Welcome back to Finnerty. Glad you're here. I'm Rob Finnerty. You might remember when the president said this at the State of the Union earlier this year, and Democrats refused to stand up.
9: No state can be allowed to rip children from their parents' arms and transition them to a new gender against the parents' will. Who would believe that we've been talking about this? We must ban it, and we must ban it immediately. Look, nobody stands up. These people are crazy, I'm telling you. They're crazy.
2: They are, and they still aren't standing up. When I first heard about this story, I was speechless, stunned that this could even happen in this country. I was shocked by the pure evil of this. But not surprisingly, it happened in a state that we have been talking about for months, a state filled with people more offended by a Sydney Sweeney ad than they are by a woman who killed her children. This happened in Massachusetts. 2 years ago, in December of 2024, 15-year-old Sophie Kutsko came home from school one day. She was a student at Algonquin Regional High School in Massachusetts. She told her parents that she did not want to be a girl anymore and that she was now a boy. Now, no parent ever imagines dealing with something like that. But in places like Massachusetts, they make it really easy for kids going through what almost every kid goes through at some point at that age. All right. That's why they call it adolescence. But counselors at the school and officials at the school, people in charge at the school, all allegedly help transition a 15-year-old girl behind her parents' backs. Think about that. The school reportedly encouraged all of this, and her parents, Joseph and Arlene, are both devout Catholics. They had no idea that any of this was happening. But like any good parents, they had questions when their 15-year-old came home about what was going on. And they had questions about giving their 15-year-old daughter drugs that she didn't need and moving forward with surgeries that weren't necessary. Medically, they were not necessary. Surgery that would permanently make their daughter sterile. So what happened next? Well, the state of Massachusetts went to their home and took their little girl away. The state of Massachusetts and the Department of Children and Families allegedly knocked on the front door and took Sophie into state custody and accused her parents of abuse. That abuse is unclear tonight, but we can guess that it probably had something to do with their hesitation to affirm her new gender, which is insane. All because her parents weren't prepared to immediately trans their daughter, which is like a religion in blue states like Massachusetts. But it gets worse. Last Friday, a judge stopped the state from moving forward with injecting Sophie with high-dose testosterone, meaning the state was still planning to move forward with her gender transition. The state of Massachusetts even housed Sophie in a boys' dormitory with real, actual boys when she was just 15 years old. And this has gone on for the last 2 years. When all Joseph and Arlene wanted and want to this day is their little girl back at home. As DCF and the state of Massachusetts use taxpayer money to feed, clothe, house, and gender transition a little girl who doesn't need any of it. The state even put a permanent restraining order in place preventing her parents and her brother, her older brother, from seeing her, meaning they have not seen their daughter in 2 years. And the local media up there in Massachusetts is ignoring this story completely. The Boston Globe, we could not find a single story about this. Sue O'Connell, who we told you about last night, this insider at NBC 10 Boston, who's so interested in the Lindsey Clancy trial and that black juror, has not covered this story, but we are covering it tonight because nobody else will. How in America does a state have the power, the right, to take a perfectly healthy little girl into custody and keep her from seeing her parents for 2 years? And this is happening all across the country, not just in Massachusetts. And it should scare every parent watching this right now and every grandparent watching this tonight. Joining us now in Affinity Exclusive are Sophie's parents, Joseph and Arlene Kutzko, with their attorney, Bernadette Broyles. I appreciate you all being here. And I'm so sorry that you're dealing with this. Joseph, can you just take us through the day the state came and took your daughter away?
0: Well, going back a little bit before, unbeknownst to us, starting in late 2024, our daughter began receiving counseling sessions at Algonquin Regional High School counselor to socially be transitioned without our knowledge. We were told she was staying after school for math help. Our daughter behavior began to change drastically. She began to isolate from the rest of the family. The school counselor then reported the family to the DCF. And then specifically, Rob, on January 29th, 2025, Sophie was removed from our home. We have been completely excluded from Sophie's life, have not been allowed to have visitation or any communication at all. The original allegations, if you want me to continue a little bit more.
2: Yeah, I would love for you to. I want to ask your wife, Arlene, how she's doing. Is it true that you haven't seen your daughter, Arlene, in 2 years?
6: Yes. I cannot say anything. I just miss her.
2: Do you know where she is?
6: No.
2: Are you allowed to write her? Is she writing you at all?
6: No. We're not allowed.
2: Joseph, what excuse did they give you when they knocked on your door and told you they were taking away your 15-year-old little girl?
0: It didn't happen that way, Rob. So they called Arlene up. What did they say, Mom?
6: They said that Sophie went to school just the regular day, you know, and then I know she was in school. And then later on, somebody called me and they told me that Sophie doesn't want to go home. And I said, can I talk to Sophie? And they didn't even let me talk to Sophie. Is she okay?
0: So just to be clear, Rob, we didn't know exactly. We found out after the fact.
2: Right.
0: Because it just happened so fast. But the original abuse allegations were unsupported by DCF within weeks. It was now clear they removed her because we are, as Catholic Christians, we would not affirm the falsehood that our daughter is a boy.
2: Yes. And Massachusetts is a very Catholic state. Joseph, I know that your daughter gave you a birthday card, I believe in October of 2024. Do you have that card? Would you mind reading that for us if you have it? There it is.
0: Okay. I hope I can read it and hold it together.
2: If you can't, it's okay, sir. Okay.
0: So this is 10/31/24. This is 88 days before she was removed from our house. Dad, and then it says, train up a child in the way he should go. Even when he is old, he will not depart from it. Proverbs 22, verse 6. And then she goes on to say, I love you. You have taught me everything. Without you, I might not have as strong a sense of morality today. Beyond Halloween and All Saints Day, we celebrate the blessing of having you in our lives, because without you, I would have nothing. so wholeheartedly, fully, sincerely. I love you with no end. Thank you. Happy birthday. And God bless. Sophie.
2: Thank you, Joseph. Again, I'm so sorry that you're going through this. Bernadette, you are their attorney. I want to play you a soundbite from today. This is the governor of Massachusetts, Maura Healey, and what she said about Joseph and Arlene today to the media. Take a listen.
10: This child was not removed because of a gender-affirming care issue. This child was removed by DCF following the presentation of criminal charges against the parents.
2: Following the presentation of criminal charges against the parents. First of all, I thought that Americans were innocent until proven guilty in this country. If that's the case, should anyone who gets arrested in a blue state be worried that they could lose their kids? And secondly, if she was not removed for a gender-affirming care issue, why was the state trying to inject her with testosterone, Bernadette?
11: Well, it's really quite shameless what the governor had to say, and it's pure obfuscation. Originally, DCF sent a letter to the parents indicating that they had received a report of physical and sexual abuse against the father and of physical abuse against the daughter on January 29th. Presumably, that is why the arrest occurred of Mr. Kutsko, and the criminal charges then pursued. So it is true. Originally, those were the allegations, and there were criminal charges originally on January 29th. However, within 2 weeks, the parents received a letter on February 12th indicating that the physical abuse charges against the father were unsupported. The sexual abuse allegations against the father were unsupported, and the physical abuse allegation against the mother were unsupported. All abuse allegations were unsupported by DCF itself within weeks. And so there should have been pursued at that point then reunification of the family. And now 20 months later, this child is still in the care custody of the state under these nebulous a neglect allegation that has never been fully explained the basis for which. And they have not been allowed to see their daughter or make basic decisions since that time, during which she's treated as a boy, placed with boys, and they want to transition her medically to male.
2: And they're actively trying to transition her. Joseph, how do you react to that, and how do you respond to that from the governor of your state?
0: Well, she's trying to deflect and make the topic about us, and it's not about us. It's about what they're doing to our daughter.
2: Has your son been able to see his sister or talk with her at all?
0: No, none of us.
2: Mom, can you just... go ahead, Mom.
11: Yeah, Rob. No, Rob. Can I just
2: Bernadette,
11: one
2: sorry.
11: Thing? Because these statements by the governor are really quite infuriating. In addition to the fact that the factual allegations of abuse that formed the basis for criminal charges were unsupported by her own agency. The case has been, because there is no case,
2: right,
11: it's already been resolved in a pretrial probation in which there's no finding or admission of guilt, and it's resolved.
2: I don't understand why she's not back home with her parents. I don't understand how the state can just steal somebody's child for 24 months and make up some charges that aren't actually real, and then try to inject this child with testosterone and gender transition. This child, who is still a minor, by the way, she is, Arlene, is your daughter, she's 17 now?
6: Yeah, she was 15 when she was removed.
2: Can you tell me, Arlene, what the conversation looked like in the beginning when Sophie came home and said that she wanted to be a boy?
6: She didn't actually told me anything.
0: It didn't happen that way, Rob.
2: She never told us.
0: No, she went to the school and told the school counselor, and we don't know the time frame, but it certainly was obviously over a period of time, but we weren't aware. What we were told was that she was staying after school for math help, but she wasn't. She was going to the counselor for transition
2: therapy.
0: Yeah,
2: and the counselor was encouraging her to transition.
0: Let me add one thing that the audience may not be aware. The school policy is to is to secret transitioning. So kids use their pronouns. This is all this information is withheld from the parents.
2: That's they the do it. They do it behind your back. I understand what you're saying. Bernadette, the next court date is October the 29th. What are we talking about at this point? Like, why are we still, what's that going to be about? Can they inject Sophie with testosterone? Is that what that's about?
11: Well, thankfully, the parents report that the court itself was actually quite protective of the child. It's DCF that wants this to happen. The court, however, had the common sense to stop them. And there's going to be a follow. There will be apparently a court date on the 29th. That's for a pretrial. It's really not entirely clear when the court's going to make its decision. But at least, thankfully, for now, it is stopped. But you know, Rob,
2: is Sophie still identifying as a boy, Bernadette? Do we know that?
11: The problem is that we don't know. The parents don't know. They're not allowed to speak to her.
2: I just want to say this to Joseph and Arlene. I am appalled that you are going through this. Can I just ask, Joseph, why did it take so long to come to the media and sort of tell your story? I know the media up there is not covering this story at all, but I just 2 years. I can't believe you've gone through this for that amount of time.
0: I don't have a good answer for that. You know, we're living it, so it's like we're in the middle of it. I think some things have to happen sequentially.
2: Yeah,
0: you have to work through. So the abuse allegations have to be unsupported. Then you have to work through the criminal case. And then now you can start to work to. And once all this stuff has been shown to be false, then you can start to move forward to try to get your child back. And when you try to get your child back, then they say Sophie wants to be, treated with testosterone. And that's totally unacceptable.
2: Arlene, I hope you get your little girl back. I really do. Thank you so much for being with us tonight. I hope this puts the spotlight on this story and that foolish state of Massachusetts. I can't believe they're doing this to you. Joseph, thank you so much for being here.
0: Can we give one closing thought?
2: Please.
0: So we just want to tell everybody that we love our daughter. We are her parents, and we're asking to stop the hormones and return our daughter home where we will take care of her.
6: We want her back.
0: We want her back.
6: Help us.
0: Thank you, Rob.
11: And I wish this was an isolated event, Rob, but it's not. There are parents that are suffering like this in silence around the country because most of them are gagged, and the court, the juvenile courts, are sealed courts. Fortunately, the Cutscos have a right in Massachusetts to express their freedom of speech, but that is not the case in courts around the country. And I deal with many parents that are dealing with this.
2: Bernadette, don't let them down. And Joseph and Arlene, you can come back anytime. You can come back anytime. I'm praying for you, and I hope that Sophie comes home to you soon. Thank you. Thank you for being here. Stay with us. More Finnerty coming.

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1: When we're trying to provide role models for young people and young women in sport, we really want to show that it's about what your body can do, not so much what it looks like.
2: Female athletes are allowed to be outraged that they're once again being defined by their bodies and not their talents.
3: It's not an ad that's directed at women in sports, but it does set us back. She's there dressed as athletes.
4: Okay, it sets us back. So an actress named Sydney Sweeney does an ad for a sports betting site, and the left is just losing their minds. They can't stand that an attractive white woman who also happens to be a Republican would dare show off her body in an ad where the objective of an ad is to get people interested in a product. I'd say mission accomplished. ESPN writing that Sydney Sweeney's criticized for sexualizing women in sports. Sydney Sweeney did the same thing with American Eagle jeans, by the way, and sales went through the roof. You couldn't get American Eagle jeans. And now those same liberal female athletes who have, many of them have done the same thing themselves, they can't stand it. Megan Rapinoe, Sue Bird, see this? Brittany Griner, before she was arrested in Russia, and then Joe Biden had to exchange the Merchant of Death to get her back to America. She looks pretty naked right there, but this is okay because she's a Democrat. Jillian Michaels is the host of the Keeping It Real podcast. She is also attractive and fit, and as a result, she has been paid to do ads to promote products as well. Jillian, there, I said it, okay? We're all just being honest tonight. Can you explain to me how somehow Sydney Sweeney is bad for women's sports, but men playing in women's sports is not?
5: Yeah, she's not. She's bad for a progressive political agenda. She is conventionally beautiful. She is, you know, politically nonconforming, and she refuses to perform progressive politics. It's just that simple. I mean, you just showed the blatant, absurd hypocrisy. That's what this is about. Period.
4: Yes. Conventionally, I like that. I would just say, like, objectively, like, this is a beautiful woman. You are as well. We should be able to say that, okay?
5: I mean, let's be fair. Sydney Sweeney is a ridiculously beautiful woman, which is why she's featured in this ad. What is wrong with that? We should celebrate. Listen, by the way, this is a woman who didn't get famous for just being beautiful. She's also an incredibly talented actress, a fantastic businesswoman, and she decided to make this ad. Good for her.
4: Yeah, where they paid
5: her
4: $1 million. They paid her I would do it too. I'd wear the exact same thing. I want to play this. So you've done stuff similar to this before. You've done photo shoots. You've been on magazines.
5: GoDaddy campaigns.
4: That's what I want to play. I want to play the GoDaddy campaign. I don't know. When was the GoDaddy campaign from, by the way?
5: Jeez, I want to say about a decade ago.
4: Okay, let me play the ad so everyone knows what we're talking about. Take a look.
6: But you don't have to break a sweat to transform yourself on the internet.
7: This sure is a crazy way to draw attention to .co domain names from GoDaddy.
8: Who won't notice a hot model in body paint?
7: True, she stands out like a hot new .co.
9: They definitely get you noticed.
4: You're not wrong. Did the left like that ad back then?
5: There was zero commentary about that ad back then. And not only that, when I turned 40, Shape Magazine asked me to do a nude photo shoot. It was tasteful and all the right parts were covered up appropriately. No one said a word. Nobody said a word. And in fact, famous celebrities were doing photo shoots naked when they were pregnant and being celebrated. This is not about exploiting anyone, if you were to try to take that tack, but that's not what they're doing. They're going after her because she's skinny, white, blonde, and Republican, and that's what's happening.
4: Exactly. The Republican part, too, I think is really important, because if she was, you know, gosh darn it, if she was a Kamala supporter, I think they would absolutely adore Sydney Sweeney. Narrative that she's sexualizing women's sports. So this is the ad right here, and just watch it. How is this different, Jillian, from what women wear in professional sports and gymnastics and beach volleyball? Think about swimming, CrossFit, yoga. How is this?

0: And I should have pointed out one other thing. She's also dating somebody who's Jewish. And we've seen how the left is treating the Jewish community right now. She has ticked every box that pisses these guys off. And honestly, like, we're having these conversations that are irrelevant because that's not what this is about. And everybody knows it.
1: That's a really, you know, I hadn't heard that. You're right. Scooter Braun is
0: Scooter
1: Jewish.
0: Scooter Braun.
1: Very wealthy.
0: Oh, yes.
1: And they are, as far as I know, still together. I haven't talked to Sydney recently. But yeah, that's a great point. They hate her because she's a Republican as well. And maybe even a Trump supporter. There I went. Jillian Michaels, appreciate you being here. Thank you for your perspective. Great to see you.
0: Thanks for having me.
1: All right. So Donald Trump is back on the ballot in 48 days. And just a few moments ago, he explained why in North Carolina. We've got North Carolina voters joining us in an exclusive. Plus, what the Biden administration didn't want you to know about this moment in our history 26 months ago. They've been hiding it. We uncovered more information that you will not believe happened.

0: but lost to Walter Mondale.
1: I said, when I win this thing, I'm going to take that guy from North Carolina, make him the head of the Republican Party, which is exactly what I did. I had my choice of the whole country. I chose Michael Whatley. But with your vote in this election, we're going to defeat the murderer and criminal protector. He's a murderer protector. The man who made North Carolina the talk of our country. The whole country was talking about it. For its violent crime, the radical left Democrat Roy Cooper.
2: That was President Trump about 25 minutes ago in all-important North Carolina, just outside Charlotte, which, again, is brilliant. It forces all the media there to cover this event. This is a state that Trump has won three times and a state with one of the tightest Senate races in the country. This is really important. Former RNC.

0: RNC chairman Michael Whatley is running against Democrat Governor Roy Cooper, who just left office last year, and he is leading in the polls right now by right around 6 points. But the president is hoping that tonight will help close that gap. Will Connect is a North Carolina voter who supports Michael Whatley. Nelson Bullier is a North Carolina voter who supports Roy Cooper. Gentlemen, great to have you here. Appreciate it. Will, I want to play a little bit more from President Trump moments ago. Take a look.
1: Nobody used to think of North Carolina as a dangerous state, criminally dangerous. It was like North Carolina. It was beautiful. It was apple pie, right? And now it's one of the most violent and one of the worst in the whole nation. And it all started with Cooper. I remember Cooper was your governor when you had Helene, the biggest water hurricane. It was all water, and it was brutal. And I was here the following day. You remember that? But Cooper did nothing. He did nothing.
0: Will, you're a Whatley supporter. How much does a rally like this help in a place like North Carolina, help Michael Whatley?
2: Oh, it's got to help him. I mean, the president is wildly popular in North Carolina, and I think him coming on board and going to bat for Michael Whatley is nothing but positive. And he makes such great points. The Helene response by then-Governor Cooper was horrendous. My wife is from that area. We were in that area very soon after, and it was devastation, and the governor was silent, and he was nowhere. We need a guy in the Senate who's going to stand up for North Carolina families. And Michael Whatley's that guy. And can't wait to see him in Washington representing us normal people.
0: Nelson, 40% of North Carolina voters are independent. That's the most in the country by far. I didn't realize that until this morning. How much of your support for somebody like Cooper is just name recognition? He was a two-term governor. You know who he is. You're familiar with him.
3: He's not just a two-term governor, Rob. He's a very successful two-term governor in a very purple state. And it's not just that he's known, it's that he's effective. You know, this is one of the fastest growing states in the entire country. Obviously, the census revealed that. We have another representative in Congress. And I think a lot of it has to do with the effective policies of Governor Cooper and his two-term administration.
0: Okay, let me ask you about crime. He doesn't have a great record on crime. He released more than 4,000 inmates, many of them violent, while he was governor. And then he claimed that he had the legal obligation to do it. Take a look.
4: Do you have any regrets by the way you handled that?
5: This is something that the state had to do because the court ordered it. And I think a lot of people believed, if you ask the plaintiffs, they were very frustrated that more weren't released. And this was something that we wanted to do to make sure we worked to protect the public.
0: Okay, so we looked into it. It's a lie. He could have kept fighting. He could have appealed and appealed and appealed. He settled, and that makes people less safe. Think about Irina Zarutska in your state. How do you square with that?
3: So, first of all, the tragedy that befell Ms. Zarutska for her family, it was absolutely horrific. But the COVID agreement took place 5 months after that release. So I'm more than happy to talk about this as a policy issue, whether or not this was a good decision, whether or not this was a bad decision. But the death of that young woman, that tragedy, was not the result of that COVID agreement. It's a legitimate policy question. And I think the voters in the state of North Carolina have an opportunity to weigh in on that on November 3rd. And I think they will render their judgment in favor of Mr. Cooper.
0: Okay. Will, I'm going to come back to you, but I have one more for Nelson. And I just want to talk to you about some of these sanctuary laws that Cooper is for. And Democrats all across the country are for this. And I sort of have a difficult time understanding why people that have no legal and moral right to be here. 20 million came here illegally over a 4-year period, the most in our history. And now Democrats all across the country want these people to stay. Cooper's sanctuary laws prevented ICE from detaining illegal aliens across the state of North Carolina. Here's one. This is Esteban Versalo Cartega, a Cuban national with a history of kidnapping, assault, and drug dealing. Why are people okay with policies like that continuing?
3: Obviously, that individual shouldn't be in this country. Obviously, that individual, any violent criminal, should be removed from this country. And I have no problem saying that. I don't think anybody supports somebody like that being here. And I don't think that is the policy of Governor Cooper. If it were, I think you would see very different results in 2016 and 2020 when the citizens of my state elected Governor Cooper twice as a successful
0: incumbent. Nelson, that is a policy of Roy Cooper. You sound to me a little bit like a Michael Whatley voter, but I understand what you're saying. That is a Cooper policy, which is why I asked you. Will, just a quick one on gas prices. So the national average for gas tonight, $4.36, $4.11 in North Carolina with the war that's ongoing in Iran. How much does that impact the race in North Carolina?
2: You know, I'm sure it will, right? I mean, we're all pinched at the pump, and that's why a guy like Michael Whatley, who wants to fight for energy independence for the United States, is important to be in a voice in Washington, D.C. We need energy independence. We need to be dependent on ourselves, not beholden to the Strait of Hormuz. And Michael Whatley will fight for that and will reduce the cost of gas as he brings energy back home.
0: Yeah. I call North Carolina a red state just because Trump won it three times. I don't know if we can put those gas prices back up, but it is interesting. Look, gas is expensive. I don't want to talk about it all night. But you notice in red states, it's always lower than the national average. California is up over $6 a gallon now for regular, which is just, it's shocking, not surprising. We'll connect. Nelson Bullier, appreciate you both being here tonight very much. Thank you.
2: Thanks, Rob.
0: Okay. When we come back, so radical socialist Abdul al-Sayed refused to answer a question about his best friend, and he's going to continue to get him.
6: I know you don't want to talk more about Hassan Piker, but do you just wish that you hadn't? Was it a mistake to campaign with him?
7: Again,

0: Osama bin Laden was dead.
1: Tonight, Infinity Files. So Mitch McConnell back on the Hill today. Looks great. Looks like Tom Cruise in Top Gun. He's like a young Lieutenant Pete Mitchell here. Had a difficult time voting, though, which he's been doing for 35 years. I want you to look at the people around him here. He has no idea what's going on. This is pathetic.
2: Senator Slotkin.
3: No by proxy.
2: Senator McConnell.
4: No.
2: Oh. Senator McConnell.
5: Aye.
1: This is so pathetic. It is time to retire. That is such a disgrace. He just became Dianne Feinstein, the Democrat.
6: Just say aye. Okay. Just
7: aye.
1: I think there should be age limits or term limits or something. I think that should be a conversation that should not be taboo. You know, when people say, well, I know 95-year-olds that are better off. That, yeah, you know what? I don't know a lot of them, though. So, like, I think we should really have that conversation. Meantime, in Massachusetts, Governor Maura Healey has a new plan to suddenly invest millions of dollars into postpartum care conveniently right after the Lindsey Clancy trial, which is exactly what this jury wanted.
8: What causes those tears?
9: I thought it maybe if we got to talk about this, that 10 years from now, there might be some kind of change. If something good and positive can come out of all of this sadness.
1: Stop doing interviews, lady. Go home, have a barbecue. Stop doing interviews. Seriously, this woman murdered her three kids. Okay, I don't care if she was depressed, postpartum psychosis, it's awful. It's not a free pass to kill your kids. We'll say it every night, okay? It's not. And this was unbelievable. So Brandon Gill, talented young congressman from Texas, Republican, Captain America. Seriously, once you see it, you can't unsee it. Or like Clark Kent, not paying any attention to one of the most biased international media networks on the planet. This is like the CNN of the entire world.
10: So more than 50 people have died in ICE custody since Trump took office again.
11: Sorry, who are you?
10: Natasha Del Toro. More than 50 people. I'm with Fault Lines. It's a program called Fault Lines.
1: Yeah, what's Fault Lines?
10: Since
11: is that on TV?
10: Are we buying time?
11: No, I'm asking you who you are.
1: No, who are you, lady?
10: Al Jazeera English. It's a program.
11: Al Jazeera? No, yes. I don't have any desire.
1: Oh, you're with Al Jazeera? Okay. Well, yeah, you can get lost. Watch it. You can get lost. He said it twice, and she got lost. By the way, you don't have to take her questions. It's like the BBC. It's like CNN. You don't have to take these people's questions. Like I'm with Fault Lines. You know, the famous Fault Lines. And this is just interesting to watch. So the pressure is getting turned up 48 days from the midterms. Abdul al-Sayed is being asked about his good buddy Hassan Piker, who's insane. And now he's being rude to, like, low-level local reporters who are doing exactly what they should be doing in Michigan, asking him why he's such good friends with Hassan Piker.
12: I know you don't want to talk more about Hassan Piker, but do you just wish that you hadn't? Was it a mistake to campaign with him?
13: Again, this race is not about a streamer in California. This race is about gas prices and grocery prices in Michigan.
12: Was it just a campaign slip up, basically? I mean, and
13: again,
1: just answer the question, Abdul. Stop being rude.
13: About gas prices.
1: You're not
13: and grocery
1: above it.
13: Prices. In Michigan.
1: Look at him.
13: It's not about a streamer in California.
1: Look
13: as much as they really want you to
1: look
13: ask that question.
1: Look at those eyes. Oh, he's a heartthrob. That's what they say on the left. This is a real question, okay? You're not a senator yet, okay? This is a real question that you're going to have to be ready to answer over the next 48 days. I'm sorry. That's exactly what that reporter should be doing. When we come back, new information about the Trump assassination attempt that will absolutely stun you. That's really not getting the coverage that it should. This happened 26 months ago. Stay with

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0: Thomas Crooks was a high school student when he appeared in an ad for an investment company. We found this video on his high school Facebook page explaining computer coding to another student.
1: The signal is decreasing.
0: Crooks' high school years were troubled. He was rejected by the school rifle team. He was also bullied at school and sat by himself, friendless, in the cafeteria at lunch.
2: That is how the would-be assassin was described 2 years ago after a 20-year-old loner tried to kill Donald Trump in Butler, Pennsylvania. And for the last 26 months, the rest of his life has been covered up, and I'm calling it a cover-up because there is no other way to describe what we've witnessed over the last 2 years. If I say the name Luigi Mangione, most people know exactly who I'm talking about. But if I say the name Thomas Matthew Crooks, very few people know who that is, which is very bizarre to me. But we learned a lot about Thomas Matthew Crooks yesterday after a Republican senator released hundreds of pages of documents that we have never seen before. If a Democrat was in the White House, we'd never see them. Thomas's father, Matthew, was interviewed by the FBI shortly after the assassination attempt. And I wanted to share this tonight because I don't think I've ever seen more red flags that his parents just somehow missed. Matthew Crooks said that Thomas, his son, did not scream when he was born, that he was always quiet as a child. He also said that he never bonded with his son, which, by the way, is on the parent. That's on the father, not the child. Thomas rarely laughed, and one day after an argument, apparently tried to kill his sister's fish. Matthew also said that one day he even pushed his son, trying to get some kind of emotional reaction out of him. Didn't work. That's also bizarre. But it also indicates that maybe Thomas had some other undiagnosed issues going on. He said that Thomas was quiet, reserved, and frequently talked to himself behind closed doors, and that he, quote, scored a 1400 on the SAT without studying and later improved to a near perfect 1500, and that he never showed interest in the opposite sex, never liked girls, but always denied that he was gay, but then reportedly was interested in furries, which is associated with the trans community. He also enjoyed dancing alone in his bedroom, which is fine. He played a lot of violent video games, apparently. Thomas then, quote, started getting into shooting guns. He loved shooting guns. Matthew said he briefly took interest in hunting, but said he couldn't ever envision him killing an animal. Thomas started going to the gun club around the same time of the pandemic and was a terrible shot, estimating it took 5 years of practice before he could even hit a paper target. Quote, eventually, with practice, Thomas became a better marksman, end quote. He also had an obsession with shooting targets over 100 yards away. Thomas then asked about buying his grandfather's guns. So as we're going here, are you keeping track? How many red flags have you noticed about this one kid, a loner, an odd kid, no girlfriend, no boyfriend, no friends? And now he's interested in guns, but not in hunting. He's interested in shooting things far away. He's interested in hitting targets at least 100 yards. Hello. Where are the parents? Where is mom? Where is dad? He lived with mom and dad. Hello, are you seeing this? He then started having packages delivered to the family home under a fake name, Bob Dole. And once he tried making a gun with a 3D printer. And on July 13th, 2024, the day of the assassination attempt, Matthew, his father, said he gave him the rifle that he used in the shooting. He just assumed that the day Donald Trump was going to Butler, Pennsylvania, that he was going to the gun range. And that, of course, led to this moment.
3: See something that said, take a look at what happened. Oh.
2: And this was the end of the report here. This line said it all. Matthew said that Thomas never, quote, showed any signs indicating something was wrong, which is just absolutely crazy. There are red flags all over this story. And we learned all of that now, 2 years later. We also learned that 10 days after the assassination attempt, an anonymous donor paid for the cremation of Thomas Matthew Crooks, which is really bizarre. And Matthew did not have an explanation for that, which is also strange. On Another Note is next. You will not want

0: A for a strong America.
1: Okay, on another note tonight, I've got to admit, I've kind of changed my view a little bit on Colin Kaepernick here. I saw an interview he did on the Today Show this morning. He does seem like a nice man, maybe not one of the brilliant minds, but this is not a revolutionary.
2: Well, now he's got a new book out. He's written a book about his journey and life before and after that decision. The book is called The Perilous Fight. You write about your childhood, and I thought that the way you started the book was very interesting. Not to give away too much, but you grew up in this town, adoptive parents, not a lot of diversity in this town.
1: Okay, so this is not an evil guy. Simple, yes, but not evil. And I think it's just ridiculous that he has not played in the NFL since 2016. Because there is a reason. Because he's only 38 years old. He hasn't played in 10 years, meaning theoretically he could still be playing. But he only had one good season, so maybe he's not a starter. He could have been a backup over the last 10 years at best. But I don't think there's any question the NFL blackballed him from the league. If you don't like that word, fine. But no team wanted to deal with the headache of this guy. He wasn't that good a quarterback. So he just was not worth the trouble dealing with a guy who wears pig socks dressed as police officers to practice. For a backup quarterback, that's not worth the problem. And that's why he hasn't played. That's why the league doesn't want him in the league. The NFL's a business. It's a multi-billion dollar business. And nobody needs more problems than they already have. But he says he still wants to play.
2: If given an opportunity, would you suit up again?
3: Yeah. Well, I don't watch football because I'm not going to support the organization that's blackballing me. But as far as stepping back on the field, I continue to train and prepare. Wake up every day at 4:30, get all my training in, and then go about my day. But stepping back on the field, I would love to step back out there. And that's something that I think I could do today.
1: So the other part of this, Colin Kaepernick started kneeling during the national anthem to protest whatever. He was making millions of dollars a year, and no one brings this up. He was doing it at work during the national anthem, of all things. If I kneeled during the show tonight, look, I'd be fired. You can protest all you want in this country, but you don't do it at work. In the season that he started doing that, 2016, he was 1-10. One win. And after that season, he was a free agent, and nobody signed him because he was a problem and because he wasn't good enough. Maybe good enough to be a backup, but nobody wants to deal with a problem. And since then, the left has treated this guy like a hero. GQ named him Citizen of the Year. Beyonce presented him with the Muhammad Ali Legacy Award. And he just wrote a book about his perilous fight, like he's Malcolm X or Dr. King or some revolutionary, where really he's just a guy and a very average quarterback. Have faith. Greg's next.
4: All right, welcome to Frontline. 6 o'clock here on the East Coast. We begin tonight with breaking news from Studio Z. The Federal Reserve has officially raised interest rates 25 basis points for the first time in more than 3 years. And it's the first rate hike under Fed Chair Kevin Warsh. This is in direct opposition to what President Trump has been calling for rates to be slashed. We're going to dive deeper to the numbers later in the show. Plus, another shocking fraud. Well, not shocking, I guess. Federal agents targeting 4 alleged fraudsters, alleged at this point, accused of receiving more than $130 million taxpayer dollars and allegedly still blowing at least $18 million of it on luxury homes, a Tahiti vacation, vintage Impala, and even a nightclub. Must be nice. Trump's DOJ making it clear, if you steal from taxpayers, we're going to come kick in your door in the middle of the night. And one of America's most progressive district attorneys, Philadelphia DA Larry Krasner, who we've told you about, is facing now a federal criminal investigation after a judge said he and a top deputy may have pressured prosecutors to lie in court surrounding an effort to get a Philadelphia man's second-degree murder conviction overturned. This couldn't have happened to a better person. But first, the amount of money in politics makes me want to vomit. But it doesn't matter how you spend that money. It just matters that you spend it. Wait till you hear this. Let's do this.

0: since we're under 50 days from the general election, let's talk about those elections. If you're watching this program, you're already hyper-engaged and far more plugged in than the average American on at least elections. And that, from the bottom of my heart, I appreciate you guys doing your homework. It really means a lot to be an informed voter. But you're probably going to vote no matter what. But that's not the majority of registered voters. For a huge swath of Americans, Election Day is just like, oh, shoot, I got to go vote today on their way home from work or something like that. And then they might be predisposed to like lean one way or the other. But many people, honestly, don't know much about their candidates until the last minute. This is where money comes in, and I'm talking a lot of it. And for the first time, I think that I can remember at least, Republicans are actually outspending Democrats. Democrats always have more money. But the underlying message from Republicans basically needs to be what J.D. Vance said.
1: Good that's been done, but there's a lot of work left to do. Don't give power to the people who cause the problems that we're fixing. If you don't agree with us on every issue, the other party is consumed by craziness.
0: Yeah, they're literally socialists and psychopaths on the left. I mean, they wanted to acquit Lindsey Clancy. But to get that message to people, it cost tens of millions of dollars, mainly going into TV commercials, which, by the way, an ad buyer, when they buy those, gets 10% of that cost right off the top. I know. Look, folks, I ran for Congress and I worked for these PACs. I know this game very, very well, and it's horrific. See, half the battle for these PACs is just like announcing that you're spending money and how much you're spending. This actually helps PACs raise more money, if you can believe it or not. I know, the system is totally backwards. Let me tell you why. This is on both sides, too. You got a donor that wants to, I don't know, get a cabinet appointment in whatever administration, or, I'm throwing this out there, ride an F-18. PAC calls a candidate. Now, especially if that candidate is already in office, this is exactly how it goes. I've seen this with my own two eyes. Hey, come to this fundraiser, $100,000 a plate, whatever the number is. I'll introduce you to my military liaison. Wink, wink, nod, nod. The PAC gets $100K, $200K if the dude's wife shows up with him, and that donor gets a ride in the backseat of an F-18 that, oh, by the way, the taxpayers pay for. Right. Oh, okay. So usually also $100K buys you like the personal cell phone of whatever candidate too. So you can call him after he gets elected to craft his legislation that might be better for your company under the threat of, you know, just not donating anymore. Yeah. You and I struggling to put gas in our cars, but politics, they are doing great. It's actually maddening. So what's the other half of those ad buys? Glad you asked, because in the general election, you don't actually have to be a perfect candidate. Believe me, both sides are far from that. You just have to make the other guy seem worse than you. It's like outrunning the bear. You don't actually have to outrun the bear. You just have to outrun the guy that you're with, and the bear attacks that guy. That's politics, where we have to choose the least bad. It didn't used to be this way, but we've made it this way. And Democrats, especially in places like Texas, they've been able to gain this foothold in the polls because weirdos like Tallarico still are like kind of unknown. Paxton is a very well-known guy. He's got some polarization that even Republicans are upset about. But so this guy's rushing to define himself before Paxton can buy the ads to do it for him. Keep in mind, the Rhino NRSC, which is like the Senate, the Republican Senate committee, they spent $100 million on keeping their Rhino Cornyn in office. And, you know, obviously Paxton beat him. So now they're bitter about it. So they spent $0 to help Paxton, which is leaving a huge gap for other funds. But now the outside super PACs have started pouring money into advertising. We are talking about $40, $50, $60 million at a time. Remember when we told you that Democrats had to essentially mortgage their own headquarters to have enough money for this election cycle because Kamala Harris left them $20 million in debt while stumbling around on a 9-week campaign that failed? And now that we've defunded USAID and scrutinized Act Blue, there just seems to be miraculously less money coming into the Democrat Party. I know, weird. This is, look, it's great for Republicans, but this is the reality of the political machine. This is how candidates that are absolutely terrible win and sometimes lose. They define themselves and their opponent before an impression is made on uninformed voters. Control the narrative. That's all it is. This is also why Congress has given themselves essentially immunity from being able to lie. If we lie to them, we go to jail. If they lie to us, hey, it's just politics, right? I mean, can you imagine if politicians were bound by law? If they were treated as if they were under oath the entire time they were in office? If they were forced to run on what they actually do and what they actually believe. I was messing around with this, and we used AI to gen up what a campaign commercial would look like for a few candidates. Well, this.
2: I like spending money and have no concept of the financial reality of inflation because I have never had a private sector job, and all the special interest groups will hire me for millions after I'm done in Congress. Besides, I can just raise taxes. But I won't say that. I'll just do it through major government seizures of control, like the Affordable Care Act that tripled your healthcare costs. I know it's not about women's health. I just know there are crazy liberals out there that will donate and vote for me if I let them kill their baby. I'll flood this country with as many illegals as I can and then give them the right to vote because hardworking Americans aren't stupid enough to vote for me anymore. And the Second Amendment isn't a thing. If you believe in it, you are a terrorist. But I need security. I'm a Democrat and I approve this message.
0: I mean, and this is just us messing around. But honestly, like, that's kind of true. I mean, I'm not wrong. Everyone sees it except the consultants who write their commercials. Like, I'm fighting for you. No, they're not. They think they can, like, fleece us on this stuff. But Republicans do it, too. This is what a Republican commercial might look like from probably over half the Rhino incumbents right now.
2: I'm just like you and understand your struggles. I know I didn't do any of the things I said I would in the last 2 years. Or the two before that, or ever. But if you keep me in power, I promise to do those things this time. I know I run on fiscal responsibility, but the issue is my big donors, especially in the defense lobby, cashed in their blue chips and I had to do what they said on bigger budgets. Otherwise, I would have gotten the boot like Thomas Massey, who actually voted on what he ran on. Look, we passed the Save America Act in the House only because we knew it would never pass the Senate. We can't have actual election integrity. Because if we do, another populist candidate like Donald Trump could win again. He almost exposed the uniparty, but the bureaucracy will survive him for a little bit longer, mostly because we convinced the Justice Department not to actually arrest anyone of significance. I'm a Rhino, and I approve this message. Okay, let's get out of this rural dump and back to the cigar lounge.
0: Tell me I'm wrong. I mean, we were just having fun with this stuff, but these things came in, and my producer sent it back to me. I was like, wow, we actually got to play this stuff because it's true. DC consultants think that their candidate can like go in and buy a flannel shirt from Tractor Supply and go to the country and they can just somehow convince people that, oh, I understand your struggles, and then get on a private jet and fly out of there. Imagine if the parties governed the way that they said they were going to govern and stopped doing everything for just like a photo op. Think about the impact of that. This is what they do. Like El Sayed. Abdul El Sayed is now standing alone on the debate stages. Republican Mike Rogers no-shows. That was literally put out on social media. And they didn't think anybody would check because there was actually no debate scheduled. That was a friendly anchor to Sayed. And they just stated there was going to be a debate. And Rogers never said yes to that because there's already two scheduled debates. James Tallarico, same thing. Zoom town hall with black voters. Gave his, like, you know, crispy white bread speech and then logged off without taking a single question. Simply at his next campaign event, he can just say, oh, look, I'm listening to black voters, even though he's just talking and he didn't logged off before he listened to anything. Troy Jackson in Maine, the less bad option to the Nazi tattoo guy who may or may not have raped someone. Troy has two kids with his cousin. Also, he used to be a Republican. Look, Democrats have zero message. Their message is, well, Donald Trump made your gas prices high, which for the last like 4 or 5 month period is in fact true, but it was also at recent historic lows before that. But to Vance's point, we have to outspend the message because we have to make people remember that Biden had like 9% inflation. And honestly, just that we Republicans aren't definitely not the solutions to all of our problems, but they're not going to cause a bunch of new problems like the socialist will, because the alternative is like massive spending, hobos everywhere, and crackpipe vending machines and open borders like Spain and the UK. Yes, it's ridiculous that we're going to have over $11 billion spent on this next election cycle. And Americans can't fill their gas tank. The one edge of the party in power, though, and as you're seeing it, the DOJ is alarmingly starting to make a high number of arrests leading up to the midterm elections. Couldn't imagine why they're doing that. They should have been doing it last year, and actually last year and a half, but hey, I'll take what I can get. RNC Regional Communications Director Zach Kraft and CPAC Chairman Matt Schlapp. All right, Zach, you've been in politics long enough to know it's like the money spent is just outrageous. Why don't candidates just say, like, you know what, I'm going to govern exactly on how I said I would?
3: To be honest, they would be unelectable. I mean, what no further you're talking about James Talrico in Texas. I mean, just look at what he did when he's in office. He tried to eliminate the oil and gas industry in Texas. He tried to replace ranching with lab-grown meat. He tried to charge parents with abuse if they denied sex changes for their kids. I mean, who on earth is voting for this? That's madness. You couldn't even get elected in California running on that, but he's trying to get elected in Texas. So there's absolutely no way he can run on what he has actually done, which is why we've seen him run to California. The majority of his campaign comes from California billionaires. You know, all he has is lies, because if he lied on his, or if he ran on his record, there'd be nothing to run on.
0: Yeah, I mean, it's like a worse, kind of gayer version of Beto O'Rourke. Matt, you know, the other thing we're talking about here is the amount of money. And look, it pours in. They spend it on these ads. There's got to be a better way to spend $11 billion than dumping it into TV ads telling me that somebody else is a moron.
4: Well, I first want to say that I think these ads should be running on Newsmax, of course, but you were wrong about something in your monologue. And I know you're stronger and you're bigger than me, but and younger, but it's 15% that the consultants take off the top with all these TV buys.
0: My mistake. Outdated numbers.
4: It's amazing to me how, you know, it's the easiest thing to do. Sit in a cubicle in Washington, D.C., use AI to cut a political ad, then charge top dollar to these candidates. And you don't have to do any work. You know what's hard, Carl? Grassroots. Funding these grassroots groups, real grandmas, real parents, real grassroots activists over there in the neighborhoods. Until the Republican Party embraces this idea that we are the party of the little guy, we're the party of the grassroots activist, we'll suffer when we don't embrace that.
0: No, 100%. But this is something, you know, the RNC has actually turned a corner on. They have gone door to door. They've done a lot of this get out the vote, the GOTV stuff that needs to be had. What took so long for the Republican Party to figure this out? Because they're doing it right now.
3: You know, to be honest, I can't tell.
0: No, go ahead, Zach.
3: I was going to say, I can't answer to any other previous election cycle, but we are having a record amount of investment in get out the vote in all of our key battlegrounds, but not just about voter contact. We are also protecting the ballot. You know, obviously, I'm sure your viewers are well familiar. The Democrats are going to try and lie, cheat, and steal any way they can to steal the election and rip it away from the American people, even letting foreign citizens vote if they can. We have launched an unprecedented election integrity effort to secure the ballot box, not only with poll watchers in every critical race across this country, but we are also waging, you know, lawsuits all the way from Maine to Hawaii. We are approaching 200 lawsuits to ensure that when Americans vote in these elections, they are secure and that the only people who are deciding American elections are American citizens, not illegal immigrants or foreigners.
0: Yeah. You know, I subscribe, Matt, to the concept that those who govern least govern best. And Mike Johnson today canceled all votes in the chamber. They're cutting the work week short and sending members home until after the midterms. I'm like, you guys just got back.
4: Look, I actually think it's better when the members are in their district campaigning. I kind of agree that this idea that they're going to solve any problems in Washington, D.C. And look, I want to give the Trump team and the RNC a great credit. I'm glad I'm reading all over Twitter these new investments. I know that they're focused on voter contact. My concern is more philosophical. It's not aimed at the decisions they're making in a very tough cycle. It's more philosophical. What do we do as a movement? Yeah. And I do think we rely too much on consultants in D.C. We rely too much on TV. We got to do the hard work of getting into the communities. It's what Donald Trump really told the party when he started doing these rallies everywhere. They were audacious. Everyone in D.C. thought they were stupid. It transformed politics because he showed he'd take that big plane anywhere and talk to anyone.
0: Yeah, well, Matt, real quick, stay with you. I got 30 seconds left of this. You know, Trump needs to essentially pretend to be on the ballot here because he's, through executive action, he's essentially the only one moving the needle because Congress really has passed less bills than ever before. How do Republicans make sure that, you know, the Donald Trump enthusiasm stays here in the midterms?
4: Right. So it's a traditional idea that congressional leaders, even though I love people like Mike Johnson. They're usually not national figures, and it's the wrong way to run a national campaign. If we can get the Trump vote out to vote, we're gonna do much better and hopefully hold on to these majorities in Congress. That being said, there are places around this country where that candidate has to run their own campaign separate from Washington, and we ought to give them that independence because we need every single vote we can get. We could have Supreme Court picks next year, and we got to have the votes in the Senate to confirm them.
0: Yeah. I mean, look on the bright side. I'm glad it's being spent on ads and not on Somali fraud going back to Mogadishu. So, Zach, Matt, we appreciate both of you guys.
4: Thanks, all right, Carl.
0: Coming up, the Fed hikes interest rates for the first time in 3 years, and that could mean a bigger bill for anyone trying to buy a home, but there are some upsides. I'm going to break that down, today's decision, what it means for your wallet in just a bit. But first, remember that time that when Time Magazine told us that climate change was going to like wipe out humanity? Well, clearly that didn't happen. So now they found something else to be terrified of. We've got Unfiltered.

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1: All right, we're back with another week of Unfiltered. Remember the time when Time Magazine warned us that climate change was going to just like totally wipe out humanity? It was like 20 years ago. Well, we survived, good news, but fear not, they've got a new boogeyman. From the climate change will destroy humanity to AI is going to destroy humanity, they're screaming now. And somehow the solution is always the same. You should always be afraid. Oh, by the way, give us more money and we're going to do random stuff with it. Because nothing says trust us like predicting the end of the world in a different way every 10, 20 years. Co-host of American Agenda, Bob Brooks, and host of Ike Wingate America, Ike Wingate. All right, so, Bob, I'm going to be fine in the AI world if Terminator happens in 3 years, I believe the war begins. Like, I have plenty of green tip ammo.
2: You do. You'll be fine. I'll probably come up to your farm if that happens, too. But I got to ask, like, isn't Florida supposed to be completely underwater by now? And all coastal development should have been stopped like a decade ago. No. Why isn't it? Because it's not going to happen. It's another scare tactic. Just like this AI thing is. Look, I'm putting more money into AI stocks because I'm going to tell you what. These are very smart people who are working on this. And if you think that these guys would get together and waste millions or billions of dollars developing this to have it destroy humanity, they wouldn't be doing it. So I think it's a big scare tactic. Consolidation in the industry, maybe, and you kind of put that together with building on the coast, beachfront properties, more expensive now than ever. So it's really just a way for, you know, rich people to get ahead.
1: You know, Ike, speaking of people getting it wrong, there was this York College student. She was actually dragged off her porch by her hair. She was then beaten unconscious twice. She came back too, and they beat her up again. This was at a stop sign. Well, the crowd filmed it. Nobody did anything. They just filmed it. And get this, even after the girl's friends called 911 four times, the police didn't show up to help. They finally showed up the fifth time, and it was already over by that time. Like, this is why you pay taxes, to not get knocked out by a bunch of hoodlums at a stop sign. She should get a refund for life.
3: Yeah, Carl, I just watch this, and I say, try that in a small town, because that would never work out in the middle of Tennessee or Alabama or Arkansas. This is absurd, and I just keep wondering, why does anyone send their kid to college anymore? Because apparently you'll get indoctrinated, you'll get the crap beat out of you, and the cops won't show up. I don't see the upside.
1: Well, beer pong, I mean, there's that.
2: Well, there's that. There's beer pong, flip cup, too.
3: You don't need college.
2: I'll tell you what, if that roles were reversed, if that was a black girl getting beat up by a bunch of white women or whoever it was, it would be the biggest news story. Al Sharpton, Benjamin Crump, they'd all be all over this here, but the media doesn't fit their narrative.
1: No. Ooh, look at that car whipping down the street. That's a lawful citizen, too. All right, Vice President J.D. Vance, he joked on TikTok about arresting Michigan Democrats, the U.S. Senate candidate, Abdul El-Sayed. World this.
4: So I've heard that in the state of Michigan, they have outlawed patchy beards. Get in, Patriots. We're going to go arrest Abdul El-Sayed.
1: All right, so I can't really talk because I haven't shaved. I could go like 3 weeks without shaving. Nobody would notice. And when it does grow in, like in Iraq for 9 months, it was just like a little dusting on the bottom of my chin. So I happen to think that they should arrest him for the patchy beard, though.
3: Yeah, the patchy beard is not the great look. I mean, he's supposed to have a full beard as an Arab man. I mean, I've been growing beard since I was 6 years old, though. So I can't, you know, it's not all it's cracked up to be. But I think this is great trolling by Vice President Vance. And this guy does have a real insecurity about his beard. So I say keep pushing on that button for sure.
1: But Bob, this is the same guy, El-Sayed. He scheduled that debate. It wasn't a scheduled debate. And he was like, look, I'm here by myself. It's like, bro, nobody else was coming to the party anyway.
2: Yeah, Mike Rogers never committed to that. It wasn't a real debate. They have two more. Look, El-Sayed, I can't harp on this enough. And they want this to go away because it is a losing issue for him. He campaigned with and his friends with Hassan Piker, who said we deserved 9/11. Kill capitalists. That's who this guy campaigned with. I'm done with that guy. I hope he loses.
1: Yeah.
2: He should lose. That's it. That's all I got to say about him.
1: Maybe I have too much faith in humanity, but I think he will lose.
2: Ike,
1: real quick, this is coming to a city near you. Residents of an English village, Piddington, have voted to leave the UK in like the symbolic referendum amid a battle to stop the new asylum camp that's four times the size of their village. Look, they want to cram this place full of migrants. Like, I say, you know what? Leave. We'll take you. They've petitioned Trump for it, too.
3: They never put these kind of garbage places next to their own homes. Politicians won't. Prisons, migrant camps, I don't know, maybe data centers. They'll never put them next to their own home, but they'll put them next to yours. I say, come on, we can make them Canada East or something like that, or Trumpington. Trumpington East,
1: well,
3: maybe, but
1: that's
3: yeah,
1: the thing,
3: they never
1: Bob.
3: Put these kind of places next to their own homes.
2: No, they never well, do. I'll tell you what, you know, people, wherever that is or wherever this kind of crap goes on, because it's all over the place here, too, you know, people got to get involved. Maybe you run for office, and when the left comes after you, you just pull what Trump did. You can't cancel me. Oh, you did this. Yeah. I don't care. No, the answer is no, I'm not being canceled. I don't care what you have to say. That's how people got to start.
1: Well, that was rude. Good. That was my intention, you know.
2: Yeah. No, that's exactly what I said.
1: Hey,
2: you're right.
1: Guys, Trump's coming up right now. He's doing a little gaggle with the press.

0: to say. That's how people got to start.
1: Well, that was rude. Good. That was my intention. You know.
0: Yeah. No, that's exactly what I said.
1: Hey,
0: you're right,
1: guys. Trump's coming up right now. He's doing a little gaggle with the press. Let's check in on him real quick.
2: You know, very tough board. He's got a board that was put there by a lot of other people, and the interest rates are too high. They're not appropriate. And I talked to Kevin, and I said you might as well vote with the board because it's not going to matter. The board is very hostile. They're very political. They're doing the wrong thing. They're a bunch of politicians or people put on by politicians. And it's a shame because it's too high an interest rate. Despite that, the country barrels through everything because we're doing so well. But the interest rates are too high. We should be paying the lowest interest rate anywhere in the world because we have the strongest credit. If we wanted to get rid of deficits, which we could do with a swipe of a pen with every country, we'd make $1.5 trillion a year. We'd pay off our debt. We'd do all sorts of things, but we haven't chosen to do that. But at some point, we will. Interest rates are too high.
3: On the assassination attempt in Butler, Pennsylvania, can you provide us with more information of the evidence being burned?
2: No, I can't. The Butler thing is strange, but very strange situation. It was handled by the Biden administration and a very bad head of the FBI at the time, as you know, Christopher Wray, who's a dirty cop, in my opinion. But you'll have to check with the law enforcement. I think the whole Butler thing was very badly handled. I didn't convince him at all. I said, do what you want, because it doesn't matter, because he doesn't have the votes. No matter how good a job, he's a good man, Kevin Warsh, but no matter how good a job, he's got a hostile board. Well, I don't know what he was referring to, but I will tell you, interest rates are too high.
4: Do you think he made that decision based on what you told him?
2: No, I don't think so. I want him to be independent, but it's my opinion. I'm very good at this stuff. Interest rates are too high. We should have the lowest interest rate anywhere in the world because we're the best credit. No, they're raising the rates to make Trump do as bad as they can possibly do. The problem they have is that we have the greatest economy in history. We have over $21 trillion being invested in this country, which is five times more than we've ever had before. So they're raising that only for political reasons, and that's a raise against Trump. Well, hopefully we're toward the end of the war. They want to make a deal, and we'll see how that works out. They're very much wanting to make – Iran is very much wanting to make a deal. We'll see how that works out. Yeah, we deal directly.
4: Mr. President, how does cutting trade –
2: We lose deficits. For instance, if we lose $50 billion a year with a country and we say we're not going to trade with you anymore, we don't lose $50 billion a year. It's very simple. Right?
3: Mr. President.
2: No, I think it's laughable. Look, the whole thing with Canada. Canada's been a terrible trade partner. And no, I don't see that. And if they do that, if I think it's at all a hostile act, I will put very serious tariffs or stop trading with Europe on many things. So if they do that, if Europe does that with a bad intention, if it's a good intention, that's fine. If it's a bad intention, we'll put very heavy tariffs on Europe. Which is a possibility. Well, it's a very easy question to answer because it's a mess. It's lost the Kennedy Center for many years. It's lost tens of millions of dollars, even hundreds of millions of dollars. It's a loser financially. And many of the places like that, you know, like Carnegie Hall and the various places throughout the country, they lose a lot of money. For me to go and fix it, I'm the one capable of fixing it, and then have to subsidize it for years to come, because you will lose with the Kennedy Center. They were losing hundreds of millions of dollars, and sometimes hundreds of millions. This is before I got involved. So for the Trump administration, for me to get involved and to take that on long term and to carry it or to raise money to carry it, I think that the Trump administration should certainly have recognition. because frankly,

0: Frankly, if we don't do that, it's going to close. It'll end up being ripped down. It's in very, very bad shape, very dangerous shape. You see steel falling down. You see plaster falling off ceilings. You see a lot of dangers. It's been very badly maintained for 25 years. I'd like to be able to save it, but it's going to take a lot of subsidy into the future. And for us as an administration to want to do that, I think the Trump administration should be recognized.
1: Mr. President, what do you think of... Thank you, Brad.
2: All right, so you may have noticed that I'm in Studio Z today, and for the rest of the week I'll be here, and that's because it's opening week of deer season. So every morning I'll be crawling into a tree stand at 5 a.m. in the dark to land one of the many bucks I've been seeing on camera for the last 6 months to fill the fridge. In fact, almost the entire country is in some sort of hunting season already, with the last ones coming in October. Now, before you scoff at me and think that this is some barbaric, outdated thing, which most of you people don't, I get your emails, you're also hunters, so I appreciate that. But first, if you're one of those people scoffing, I would ask, where do you get your meat from? And if you're a vegan, your opinion on this is pretty much irrelevant to me. This is a cultural tradition about feeding your family, but it's also the memories that make part of your lifestyle. They stick with your sons and daughters, and then they pass it on to their children. It's as much about that as it is killing a big buck and filling your fridge and having something nice to eat. Some backstrap. Can't think of a better group to talk about this with than host of Whitetail Landscape Podcast, John Teeter, who I listen to very regularly, and executive director for the NRA Institute for Legislative Action, John Comerford, a hunter himself. All right, so, you know, John Teeter, since we got two Johns here, this is something that people like you and I, we're out planning all year, food plots, you know, doing the fertilizers, the lime, things like that. Talk about how important this is to you and your crew.
3: Yeah, I mean, my whole world is surrounding hunting. My clients, everything I do is hunting oriented. The biggest thing for me, and I see, is people are leaving hunting because they lack opportunity. And the tradition of hunting has started to die over time, and the connection with the land has been lost. And my business in land management services is help kind of reconnecting people to their roots. And I think that's what's kind of plagued our industry and something that, you know, I think we're trying to remedy now as we start to see hunter decline.
2: Yeah, well, you know, John Comerford, obviously you're in the NRA, big gun support, but also hunters. I mean, that's like, you know, you liaise with people who hunt all the time. There is a shocking number. The numbers have fell to from 11.5 million in 2016 to 10 million in 2020. That's like a 10% decline. How do we help this and fix this?
4: Look, from NRA standpoint, we actually instituted a free hunter education program. You shouldn't have to meet that hurdle. In many cases, families are just trying to put food on the table, like you mentioned. So in more than a dozen states, NRA provides free hunter education to youth and adults who want to get into the field with themselves and their families. So we want to try to lower that bar as much as possible, make it safe, let people see what all the rest of us really enjoy when they get out in the field, whether that was dove hunting on September 1st or the archery army heading out into the woods currently. We want more people in the field, and lowering that hurdle, lowering the cost, making sure there's habitat available and public lands available are critically important to keeping those hunter numbers up.
2: Yeah, you know, that's the other thing, John Teeter, is the public lands. Less and less people are going out there. Less and less people are buying big tracts of land. It's getting subdivided. You know, there's towns that are banning hunting because people are like, hey, this is not good. We're not going to have this here. But it's actually, they come running back to hunters when their hydrangeas get eaten down to the dirt and they're upset about it and they wonder why.
3: Yeah, I think that's a big issue is, you know, until it affects me, it doesn't affect me. And I think that's the lost in tradition piece of it where, you know, culturally, they're disconnected with what conservation has kind of proposed for eons. I mean, our forefathers were conservationists, and we've just lost touch with kind of the demands that people have and the connection that we need to, you know, provide to the benefit of the animal. And I think that's the biggest piece of it is we're part of the equation, whether we recognize it or not. We're a piece of wildlife, and we are animals ourselves.
2: Yeah, and so are the cars zipping by the highway that's flattening these things left and right, causing thousands of dollars of damage. It's always funny that the government tends to own the deer when you need a hunting license, but then when it crushes your windshield, they don't want anything to do with it. So, John, we appreciate both of you guys.
4: Thanks for having me.
2: All right, coming up, Robert De Niro joining Amy Poehler's podcast just so he can gush all over his bravery on taking on Trump, which apparently brought him to tears. Are we forgetting these people are literally actors? We got that in Culture Clash next.

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1: Folks, what I'm about to show you is like the epitome of a culture clash. This is a screenshot of what Google's search engine looked like yesterday. Register to vote, but it's written in Spanish. Trump did this whole English as the official language. Why are Spanish-only speaking people being pandered to? Why are they even voting in our elections? Host of Scrolling with Haley, Haley Carania, and senior research analyst for the Media Research Center, Bill D'Agostino. Haley, you know what? I'm going to make sure that all the ballots are in, I don't know, Latin this year.
2: Yeah, it's so funny. You know, Google's obviously making a point by having English and then Spanish. For whatever reason, they think that all, you know, illegal aliens are Spanish speaking. I feel like all of their efforts to be anti-racist are actually racist. Not all illegal aliens are from, you know, Spanish speaking countries, and not everyone who speaks a different language is illegal. But certainly they're trying to make a point here. And I would never go to another country and become a citizen and then demand that they are catering to my every need. I would never expect to see my native language on a ballot. I would expect to see their native language on a ballot. And it's my issue, if I want to become a citizen of another nation, to learn that language. President Trump made it our official language for a reason. It's time we use it and enforce it.
1: Yeah, well, Haley, that's, you're a rational person. That's why we have you on the show. But these liberals aren't rational people. They want to, acquit the woman who killed her children. Speaking of illegals, Transportation Secretary Sean Duffy tweeted out, Bill, what are they hiding? Because Randy Weingarten Teachers Union just joined the lawsuit to block the USDOT from accessing CDL database records. They're choosing illegal alien bus drivers over your children's safety. Like, Bill, what the hell are teachers unions doing with CDLs? Like, kids can't read.
3: I'm not going to go too hard into the political philosophy angle, but I will say Robert Conquest's third law of politics perfectly explains this. He says the best way to understand the behavior of any bureaucratic agency is to assume that it's controlled by a cabal of its enemies that are acting against its best interests. And that's literally what's going on here, right? She is weaponizing the money of the and the power of the teachers union to side against children in favor of a constituent class of the Democratic Party, right? You would think that the point of a teachers union would be to benefit school children. But of course, it's not. It never is, because that's the stated purpose. And so therefore, when it's controlled by somebody like Randy Weingarten, it has to be inverted completely.
1: Yeah. Randy Weingarten, I am for illegal Haitian migrants driving your kids to school that don't speak English. Cool. All right. TDS patient zero, Robert De Niro, Haley, went on whatever her name is. It's Leslie Knope from, you know, that show. It went on her podcast just to gush over his, like, rabid Trump trashing. Just watch this trash if you can bear it for, like, 2 seconds.
4: I just personally want to thank you for, like, doing what you do, speaking out in the way that you do about where we are in the world. It's like if someone's giving a terrible speech at a wedding and they're ruining the wedding.
5: Yeah.
4: And the wedding is America. And and there's another adult who says, like, we don't talk like that. That's not how you're supposed to treat people. This is insane. I've seen you do it over and over again, and I really appreciate it.
5: Thank you.
4: Hold on. We got to get you your tissues.
5: Thanks.
1: That podcast is the bad wedding speech.
2: Yeah, absolutely. Isn't it amazing that he's not doing anything special? He's just a straight white man that's parroting liberal TDS narratives. And, you know, Leslie Knope is just fawning all over him to the point where he's brought to tears. This is peak narcissism. He's not doing anything special. He's following the mainstream. And for whatever reason, that is, warranted for all of these accolades. It's absolutely ridiculous to watch.
1: 100%. But that's why I just know her as Leslie Knope. I don't even know her real name, and I'm not going to try to pronounce it. All right, Bill, this is why you don't elect a 23-year-old for mayor. Jaden Williams, who made history as Georgia's youngest elected mayor, has been impeached after he was accused of misusing city funds and exchanging sexually suggestive messages and explicit photos with an 18-year-old high school student. What do we even do? Like, this is the best. I think we had the Dalton mayor, Tiffany Henyard, going on shopping sprees. We got this dude. We got Pete Buttigieg, can't fix a pothole. What is going on?
3: I'm actually impressed. This guy basically ran the entire political career that so many people aspire to, where you ascend at an early age, show a lot of promise, and then get taken down by some insane, raunchy scandal, right? I mean, I wasn't even dreaming up scandals by the time I was 22. And this guy's already lived basically a whole political lifetime. So I guess congrats in a weird way, right? I mean, I don't know how else to feel about it. Although I will say quickly about that podcast there, the last thing we need is anybody thanking more celebrities for speaking up and saying something political. They need to be yelled at for doing that, not thanked for doing that. It's the most exhausting thing in the world, and I think we're all probably sick of it.
1: But Haley, we keep seeing this, like, you know, mayor spends a ton of money on like glow up or this or that. Like, can we just agree to have like a two-party system or like a two-person authentication system for any government bureaucrat to spend anything? I know 435 in Congress still screw it up, but hey, let's give it a shot, right?
2: Well, it seems like people who are corrupt at heart, just they are, it's like a moth to a flame. They become politicians. It's like, there's nothing we can do to stop this. You would think there should be something. I think this is a shame because this basically gives all young people in politics a really bad rap. It's, you know, we should have more young people in politics, and it just makes us all look bad. But, and there's got to be a middle ground between this and Mitch McConnell. So
1: 100%. Haley, Bill, got to leave it right there.
2: Thank you.
1: All right, coming up, big announcement from the Federal Reserve today. Wondering how this is going to affect you? Well, it affected the stock market. It's going to affect inflation. Stay put. I'm going to tell you all about this next.

0: You're watching An American Moment.
1: All right, let's do some maybe a boring economy stuff, but it's actually very important. It's going to make your jaw drop, in fact. As I told you, the Fed raised interest rates 25 basis points, which is 0.25% today.
2: Expanding at a solid pace. While uncertainty remains elevated, owing in part to geopolitical developments, domestic spending has been resilient. In support of the Federal Reserve's dual mandate.
1: This basically means that if you go get a mortgage, it's going to cost you maybe $6,000 to $10,000 more a year than if you got the same mortgage 6 months ago. This comes down to inflation. Interest rates have to outperform inflation. Otherwise, you get an economic crash. And you can go back to Jimmy Carter and Reagan's Fed chair after that, Paul Volcker, that had to raise interest rates to almost 20% at one point to stem the inflation from liberal Jimmy Carter's disaster of a presidency. The following economic boom, though, is what made Reagan a president for the ages. Here's the dilemma. The gap in our economy and normal people, that's it. The 1% of America, the upper 1%, has more wealth than the entire middle class combined right now. Now, look, if it's Bernie Sanders, he thinks it's a bad thing. It's not a bad thing because that 1% having that wealth expands their businesses and employs the middle class. The economy is actually numerically doing fantastic. On paper, investment is coming in, production is off the charts, and the stock market is literally on cocaine. But that doesn't help the average American. Okay, this is where we come in, the normal people. We showed you this yesterday. Yes, wage growth is up under Trump. It's like over 3.1% or so. Biden was down 1.2% in actual wage growth. In all, this interest rate bump does help the economy and it does help the stock market, but it's pricing the average person out of the housing market more than they already are. Right now, we are at the biggest gap between sellers and buyers in my lifetime. Okay? There's almost double the number of properties for sale than self-identified buyers. But you want to know why there's this gap? And this is going to drive you absolutely insane. Almost half the economy right now is seven companies, all trading money back and forth to each other. And they're all in tech. NVIDIA builds chips. They're worth about $5.2 trillion. Apple, consumer-based tech, but it buys those chips from NVIDIA. They're worth almost $5 trillion also. Alphabet, which is Google, also buys chips, building AI, which is about $4.25 trillion. Microsoft, guess what they're doing? Oh, that's right. They're also buying chips from NVIDIA. They're worth over $3.5 trillion. Amazon, it's like the biggest host of web services and data centers. You know what they do? Oh, they buy chips, also worth over $2.5 trillion. Taiwan Semiconductor, another producer of chips, over $2 trillion. Meta, which is Facebook, is in the business of data, and that requires chips that they have to buy from those two people. They're worth almost $2 trillion. That's $25 trillion in value between seven companies, which is almost equal to the entire economic output of the American economy. Think about that. That's crazy. This is why there's such a gap between Main Street and the economy they keep saying is doing so well. So what does that mean for like the regular working guy or gal like you and me? Right away, your loans are going to cost more each month. Well, not if you have a fixed rate, but if you get a new one, a new truck or a new house is going to be harder to swing because of that payment jump. Banks are also going to get a little pickier about lending. You might have to have a higher credit score. Business loans, though, this is the bad one, for expansion are going to cost more for businesses. So companies may hold off adding that extra shift or starting a new project or whatever. This is raising interest rates. The intent is to literally stall the economy because it flips the supply and demand curve. Right now, there's too much money chasing too few goods, which is why people are paying more for them. We need a surplus of goods with less money to make prices go back down, which in the long run brings interest rates way down and makes things cheaper for you and I. If it works, your money stretches further. The risk is, though, that if they tighten that too hard, if they raise interest rates and hold them high too long, hiring will slow down. And if they don't drop those same rates in time, a lot of people are going to lose their jobs. But if they balance it correctly, when those rates do get dropped again, the economy will rip, just like it did under Reagan and under Trump's first term. Think about this, folks. Look, the whole thing I don't like about this is that it's controlled by the Federal Reserve, and that's the lever they're pulling. So, whatever. Before we go, another wildfire caused by climate change. That is, if climate change is a teenager with a basically fire...

0: working at Newsmax because every day we bring you honest reporting with real conversations, no spin. We're not telling you how to think. We're just giving you the facts and letting you decide what's best for you and your family.
1: Wildfires are climate change, except it's idiots like this who are to blame. As you can see, they said all this stuff. 18-year-old Michael Yakimovo, whatever his name is, accused of starting the Chilean Hills fire earlier this summer in Washington. He was actually shooting Roman candles. I mean, that's unbelievable. Unbelievable. Rob, they took all this PR to say that it's wildfires caused by climate change, but it's this moron burning down 10,000 acres with a Roman candle.
2: If you fire out of a weapon onto dry land, you're going to get a fire. That's what's going to happen. That's part of the deal. It's pretty dry out west.
1: Who saw that coming?
2: Yeah. Very unpredictable. Of course it's climate change. All right. Carl, good to see you.
1: Yeah.
2: All right,
1: later.
2: A pro-host.

Oh, boy, this was terrible. Did you hear about it? The helicopter crash. Veteran pilot, great reporter out there in Los Angeles, both killed. Maybe an engine failure. That's what the experts are saying. Los Angeles, they were hovering over a fatal bus crash, and it was all they were streaming at the time, right? So from inside the cockpit, we see what they're looking at, the crash site, and then the helicopter goes down and kind of feels like you're in there too. You're going to hear a female voice. That's the reporter. And, well, let's see what happened.

0: pull. Can you, you can't pull up?
1: And that's it. Wow. The two in the airplane died and one person on the ground. Three total. Three casualties. Three deaths. And just kind of heartbreaking, right? Now, a couple of other things. Here's what the scene looks like they were covering from the air, right? A terrible bus crash. A drunk driver, three people dead, somebody else injured. Just awful. Just awful. But you could also cover this from the ground, all right? Now, here's the same scene taken from the ground. Are the pictures worth it? You have to send that expensive helicopter in the air. I don't know. I would like to think maybe. Look, it's dangerous being in helicopters. It is. It's more dangerous than a conventional fixed-wing airplane. It's just, I think it's unnecessary. I think we don't want people doing this anymore because, well, it happens too much with these news crews helicopters. I remember I was watching TV when this happened.
2: You can see in these dramatic pictures the chopper belonging to TV station WNBC in obvious trouble in the sky over East Flatbush as it goes out of control, eclipses one building, and then crashes onto the roof of another building. The helicopter's pilot, a reporter, and a third person on board have all been taken to the hospital, we are told. They are in serious condition, but they are alive. We do not know what caused this accident.
1: Is that wild? They all survived. But throughout my life, I remember as a little kid, this is somewhat routine. Every 3-4 years, it happens. And this, millions of people, back then millions of people tuned in to like one radio station. It was different in the 80s. And this poor woman was over the East River doing a traffic report. Jane Dornacker was the reporter. Hit the water, hit the water, hit the water. I want to get in one of these things, only if you're in the military, right? Or if it's a super-duper meticulously maintained helicopter. You see the advertisements to go on a tour, right? A sightseeing tour. And some of these helicopters are well-maintained in certain areas, but some, not so much, right? Day in and day out, it's just not... I don't know. I don't get a good feeling. From that helipad, last year, this beautiful family from Spain signed up for a flight around Manhattan. Just, I mean, look at that. They are so thrilled and excited to be in New York, and they're about to take off, and that aircraft is minutes from destruction. And it goes into the water with everybody in it. Everybody dies, including the pilot. Horrific. And I think about that family all the time. They were visiting from Spain. The father had just completed a business trip. They all met in New York. If you want to see beautiful sights, I think we have drones now, to be honest. Let's use the drones. Drones, these things are getting more and more capable to send them up to cover car crashes and the rest. There are so many things, you know, there's technology coming at us fast and furious, but some folks, some institutions are slow to adapt. You know, do you still watch the weatherman on TV, right, and does all that stuff? I glance at my phone and I know the weather for the next 2 weeks in about 6 seconds, all right? I don't have to watch that anymore. And also, I want these guys to stop going outside when it's raining and when it's raining hard, like in a hurricane, because sooner or later, something really bad is going to happen to one of these guys, like getting hit in the head with a traffic light.
3: Wolf, this is Carolina Beach, North Carolina. The wind is whipping stronger than it has in the last 24 hours. It is unbelievable. This storm, Florence, will not quit.
1: All right. It's not It's not that unbelievable. And sooner or later, someone's going to get, yes, someone's head's going to get cut off by a traffic light. They've been doing this. Dan Rather, I think, was the first. And then everybody in his little news department down there at KOUHA started doing it, too.
4: Port Lavaca is roughly in the center of the Gulf Coast area that the Weather Bureau says will be struck sometime tonight by Hurricane Carla. This is Ken Fairchild reporting from Port Lavaca, Texas.
1: All right. I'm kind of nitpicking here, I understand, but, you know, this thing has kind of traumatized me a little bit. This mishap in Los Angeles. I know a lot of these guys who do this, and I don't like it. I don't. Now, one helicopter pilot who is a news reporter, Tur is the name, T-U-R, has been evaluating the footage, right, and says this was clearly a engine failure. Right. An engine failure when that helicopter went down. You can kind of hear it. Right. Just roll the video. That's what happens. And that buzz. Let's hear it. You know, and in a fixed wing aircraft, that would be a stall warning. I don't know what that buzz indicates in a helicopter. Now, this got me thinking, though, a little bit. And it's a little bit rabbit holey. It's a little bit of a detour here. But Tur, the pilot, the expert. Right. I'm like, where have I seen this individual before? Because he's quoted in all the papers, and Tur is no longer, well, transitioned to a woman, right? And okay, but then it came back to me. All right, who cares? No, this is the one who challenged Ben Shapiro. They were having a debate, and this individual wanted to fight Ben because Ben, in their opinion, wasn't being sensitive enough on trans issues.
5: Bruce Caitlyn Jenner, I'll call him Caitlyn Jenner.
6: No, because it's that's her. You're not being polite to the pronoun. Because disrespect.
5: Okay, forget about the disrespect. Facts don't care about your feelings. It turns out that every chromosome, every cell in Caitlyn Jenner's body is male with the exception of some of his sperm cells.
7: You don't know what you're talking about. You're not educated on genetics.
5: Would you like to discuss the genetics?
8: Well, no.
5: Are your genetics?
8: So let's stay away from the genetics and back to the brain scans.
7: You cut that out now or you'll go home in an ambulance.
1: Whoa. Ben was like, OK, we're having a political debate here. Nasty, weird. And I think the trans thing, this emphasizes or exemplifies that it's kind of a mental illness. And a lot of these folks. Now, there's also this. I can kind of go a little bit further down this rabbit hole. Katie Tur is on MSNBC Now or MS Now or whatever they call it over there. This is the daughter of Tur, the helicopter pilot who transitioned and wrote a big tell-all book about herself and her family and the father who wanted to change sex.
9: Katie Tur says her dad could be demanding, abusive, and at times violent.
10: He would come home in these fits of anger. Something would set him off, and he would get so out of control that he would throw his fist through a wall. And it happened often. I mean, we would go to the store, buy plaster them up. I remember him throwing batteries at my mother. The violence was always there. It felt like it was normal, like that was just how our relationship worked.
1: And you see, the sex change didn't alleviate the violence, still threatening Ben Shapiro. Anyway, on this day, the Aviation Insight has been very, very helpful. And there's another little rabbit hole here. The same TV station. Who remembers? It's a name from history. Gary Francis Powers or Francis Gary Powers, right? The U-2 pilot who all the way back in the early 1960s was shot down over the Soviet Union. And there he is, sitting down. He's on trial as a spy in Russia. Well, ultimately, I think he's convicted. They send him to jail, but they have an exchange, right? And we let go one of their guys, and they let go our guy, Gary Francis Powers, Francis Gary Powers. And he comes home, and what does he do? He becomes a helicopter traffic pilot for the same station that lost a helicopter today, KNBC. And about a few years later, late 1970s, he died in a crash. I think it's time to move away dramatically from these helicopters, especially over populated areas. This is very, very sad, and I do believe we have to find safer, cleaner, and cheaper technologies. All right. Next, please. Butler, Pennsylvania. We still have lots of things to find out about Butler, and we have all kinds of new documents. I'm talking about July 23rd, when President Trump was almost killed. New documents from the FBI. You got to go through them. You got to go through them carefully. That takes time, and most folks don't want to spend that kind of time. There are some revelations. They're very peculiar. Number one, Thomas Crooks, the shooter, right? Here he is dead on the roof, okay? And you may remember this image. The FBI was very intent on cleaning up the crime scene. I mean, I could see, like, the workers of the building getting around to that at some point, but that's just not a good look. It's a weird situation, right? The FBI is cleaning it up. Well, I found this out from the documents. Maybe you heard about this. A anonymous donor. Oh, okay, we're going to jump down a little bit, I see. Once Trump started moving toward the stage, a report came in over the radio stating there was a male on one of the roofs. Was not sure which roof, and that male had a long gun. Okay, now, almost immediately after the report came over the radios, they heard several gunshots. Now, okay, this is a more important point than the anonymous donor paying for the funeral, which did happen, which is weird, very weird. All of the law enforcement people said, as soon as we heard it on the radio, then there were gunshots. I'm not necessarily believing that timeline because this stuff was on the radio and then a long time elapsed between the radio and when the shots actually rang out. Now, let's jump down to a video we showed you yesterday. We showed a longer portion of it, but you'll hear people say, hey, there's the guy on the roof. All right, there's the guy on the roof. And then something important happens. Check it out.
11: There he is right there. Right there, see him? He's laying down. See him?
12: Yeah, he's laying down.
13: And son, I'm here with you, fighting like hell to get a sentence.
14: What's happening?
13: And to make sure we take back the White House, because if we do, we're going to make America better than other people. We're going to make it.
14: Yeah, look, there he is.
13: Because we have millions and millions of people.
1: Officer. Officer. Officer. They start telling the cops. Right. They start telling the cops. This is a long time before President Trump is shot at. A long time. Officer. And then they start screaming, officer. After he says officer, we go to the stage now. They've already told the cops. And this isn't the only scene where people are aware of this guy. Cops have been talking about a creepy dude with a rangefinder for an hour and a half. Again, they tell the investigators, we heard that there was a guy, and then, boom, there were the shots. There was a long span. So the moment that guy said officer, we go to President Trump on stage.
13: Millions and millions of people in our country that shouldn't be here, dangerous people, criminals. We have criminals. We have drug dealers. We have people that should not be here. And it's much tougher than if it happened. We had the strongest border ever in recorded history. We had the best border. In fact, if they could ever put up a chart, I don't know if they can do it. Do you guys have access to that chart that I love so much? You don't mind if I go off teleprompter, do you? Because these teleprompters are so damn boring. I try and explain that. Oh, there's it. Wow. You guys are doing it. They're getting better with time. My guys, take a look at that chart. Take a look at the arrow on the bottom. See the big red arrow, right? So that's when I left office. That was the lowest point, and that comes right from the government services, comes right out of Border Patrol. Take a look at that. So that arrow is the lowest amount of illegal immigration ever in recorded history into our country. And then the worst president in the history of our country took over. And look what happened to our country. Probably 20 million people. And you know, that's a little bit old, that chart. That chart's a couple of months old. And if you want to really see something that's sad, take a look at what happened.
1: a minute and a half. Every cop there has a radio. The Secret Service guys have radios. That much time. The people have a... That's crazy. That's willful negligence. I don't know what you call it, but a lot of people there, I think one of them dead. How can you get away from that? I don't know. And look, who is the anonymous donor? All right, the anonymous donor. So remember the Crooks is dead on the roof? Okay, he's dead on the roof. The family apparently is not that well off, but they're not indigent either. They have a house. The father had a career. Out of nowhere, an anonymous donor comes forward. An anonymous donor paid for the cremation of President Trump's would-be assassin. Now, what the hell is up with that? You know, I thought we were supposed to be more transparent these days, huh? Lee Harvey Oswald in 1963. You'll remember he shot the president with a lot of help, okay? And then they shot him 2 days later. His funeral was on television. 60 plus years ago. Watch this.
12: A man who chose his own politics. A man who invented his own secret life. A man whose real life never measured up to the scale of his dreams. Until the day the President of the United States passed right in front of him.
14: This is a struggle that is going on with me. This is mind over heart. The mind tells me one thing, the heart tells me something else.
1: That was the voice of his big brother, Robert Oswald, who I talked to once. I thought he was a class act. The worst thing ever happened to that family. Anyway, some of the pallbearers at that funeral were actually reporters because nobody else wanted to do it. Isn't that kind of wild? I think that's very, very wild. And something else, I want to know if the name Cheney has been redacted from any of these files.
15: And our nation.
1: Now, hold on, because this man basically is demanding that somebody kill President Trump. Take it from the very tippy top. He makes a political commercial for his daughter, Liz. President Trump is such a threat to this democracy, right? Watch what he says. I think these are fighting words. These are killing words.
15: In our nation's 246-year history, there has never been an individual who is a greater threat to our republic than Donald Trump.
1: There's never been an individual with a greater threat than Donald Trump? Then what are you saying? What about Hitler? You know, people would kill that guy. What about Hirohito, right? What about Osama bin Laden? The Cheneys, I believe, there's substantial circumstantial evidence that indicate they wanted him dead. And they need to look into that. Okay, stay with us. President Trump, won't anybody cut him some slack at the Federal Reserve just once? It's like they go out of their way to screw him. We'll be right back.

0: on Newsmax TV.
1: Well, I don't know. Kevin Warsh, we had such high hopes for him. Fed chair. And did he try to screw over President Trump? I don't know. They raised the rates, right? I'm not an economist, but this is not helpful in the run-up to a midterm, critical midterm election. But that's what he and the Federal Reserve Board did.
2: The FOMC decided to raise the target range for the federal funds rate by a quarter of a percentage point to 3.75% to 4%. Inflation remains elevated. Today's policy action will support a timelier return to the committee's 2% goal. This committee will deliver price stability.
1: I don't know. I think back, you know, President Trump did interview this guy, right? He interviewed him, he nominated him, he got sworn in. President Trump chose this. Oh, and what was the rate? It went up a quarter percent, right? A quarter percent. Okay, now it's in a range, 3.75 to 4. All right, 12 to 0. This was President Trump's pick. Kevin Warsh is from New York, nominated, sworn in. Okay, all right. Maybe thinking he might get a little bit of a break. It didn't happen. Just like this Jerome Powell character. Remember him? Hated President Trump. Made it quite clear he hated President Trump. Nasty, nasty person, this Jerome Powell. Do we have Jerome Powell saying anything or looking a nasty way? No? All right. Well, the pressure from the swamp was intense on Kevin Warsh, right? They were saying, hey, are you with him or are you with us? Are you one of them? No, are you a puppet? Are you a sock puppet? Are you this? Are you that? Was that pressure that made him vote one way or the other? Maybe. How about those Supreme Court justices? Again, they get the job and then they kind of look to undermine President Trump, right? They get it and then they stick it to him a little bit. Who remembers Amy Coney Barrett and that look? She gave him that look. What was up with that look? I think it's because she lives in the swamp and somehow her neighbors don't like him and it rubs off on her. She really hated him and maybe she blames him on all the death threats that she's getting. It could be. Do we have her when she talked about the bulletproof vest? Yeah, take a look at this.
3: When threats to my life were particularly intense a few years ago, around the time of the Dobbs leak, my security detail sent me home with a bulletproof vest, and I carried it into my house, put it into my bedroom, dropped it down on a table, turned around, and my 12-year-old son was standing in the doorway of my bedroom, and he wanted to know what it was and why I had it, and I didn't know how to respond.
1: All right. Bulletproof vest. You can figure that out when you're 14. Hey, I'm a public figure. There are people out there who don't like us. I don't know. So when I see her giving that president that look, I'm wondering, you know, does she blame him, you know, for that difficult conversation she had to have with her boy? Maybe. But I don't think these people are giving the president a fair shake. I think they're trying to stick it to him. All right. Stay with us. We want to see what help we can provide to some of these MAGA candidates who have a chance, but they're in a tough swing district. We'll be right back.

0: It's a little different. New York, New York, the Empire State. That right there is the 4th Congressional District, of which I used to be a member, but I couldn't vote. I moved in the 2nd grade. Right now, it is occupied by an incumbent Democrat by the name of Laura Gillen. And like a lot of Democrats lately, she has lost her mind. Jeanine Driscoll is a Republican candidate for Congress in that district. She's got a really, really strong shot. It is a competitive district. Jeanine, welcome to the show. Wow, it looks like you're already a member of Congress. It's so beautiful, that room and the chair.
1: Yeah, I know. It's very nice.
0: Tell us, first off, what is wrong with Laura Gillen and why should the voters throw her out?
1: Well, what is wrong with Laura Gillen is she has betrayed the trust of Long Islanders. She was elected to do a job and she's failed. She has consistently voted against tax cuts for the people in New York Four. She has taken credit for funding that she voted against time and time again. And it's funny, Greg, I've called her out on it a few times, as has the New York Post, but she just continues to do it. I'm trying to not run a negative campaign. I am a very optimistic, positive person, but I'm compelled to address these issues while still getting my own message out.
0: Well, Jeanine, you're in politics. You gotta go for the jugular, metaphorically speaking. I know you can do it. Jeanine, tell us.

0: a little bit about yourself. Why should the voters pick you?
1: Well, first of all, I am currently an elected official in the town of Hempstead. I'm the receiver of taxes. I've been in for 7 years, and I've been overwhelmingly elected twice. I have great name recognition, obviously, because I'm collecting everyone's taxes. I do not set the taxes. I just collect them. I also am a mom of five. Young adults aged 18 to 26. I just sent my last child off to college a few weeks ago. And I'm a homeowner, and I've lived in Nassau about 24 years now with my husband. We've been married 28 years, and, you know, we're working people. We work to make sure that our kids go to college. We make sure that we're not carrying debt. And we're very committed to improving our community. Prior to being the receiver, I was a village judge, associate judge in my village, and a practicing attorney since 1992, a litigation attorney.
0: Understood. Wow. The tax collector. Yeah. And they like you. They like you, and you're a tax collector. Let's take a look at your air game here, your air campaign. This is an ad, C04, an ad for you.
2: I'm Janine Driscoll. I'm a mom of five, so I know how much it costs to raise a family here. As receiver of taxes, I've helped thousands of people cut their property tax bills. That's Laura Gillen. She loves raising taxes. Gillen voted to increase our taxes by $5,000 a year, and she voted against restoring the SALT deduction, hiking taxes even more. I'm Janine Driscoll, and I approve this message.
0: Wow, fantastic. I hate her so much. Did you see what she did to that family? I'm only kidding. I would prefer you to win. It's an opinion show. I can say that. But that family, boy, those frowns were amazing. President Trump, what's his popularity like in the 4th district?
1: I guess the people I surround myself really like him. And I think his popularity is good. I sometimes people ask me, they'll say, are you happy to have the president's endorsement? And, my answer is always the same. I am a Republican running on the Republican line. I'm honored to have the endorsement of the Republican president, who I happen to think is doing a good job.
0: Yeah, look, let's face it. Your district is right outside New York City. We know how blue that is. And, you got to run a smart, savvy campaign. And it looks like you're doing that. I have one little ad here. Well, actually, this is Laura Gillen, and I think she is, twisting herself into a pretzel. C07, please.
3: I joined my colleague, Congressman Garbarino, a Republican from Long Island, and Senator Gillibrand in leading the charge to make sure that the World Trade Center health program was fully funded through 2040. I was really pleased that eventually did get signed into law.
0: All right. And I don't think she ever actually voted for it. In fact, she voted against it.
1: She did vote against it. And to me, that's outrageous. These people are heroes and now are suffering. And no one should suffer like they're suffering. It's not surprising. It's her game plan. I mean, that's what she does. She said she's going to do one thing and she does the other. And she really doesn't ever have the constituents' interests at heart. Her whole goal is to stay in Congress. She'll do anything to stay in. And she will vote with the Democrats no matter what. And that is, basically listening to whatever King Jeffries tells her to do. So that's why I opened up the segment with she has betrayed Long Islanders. And she certainly has. And that seems to be a common response when I'm out in the field, and I'm out a lot. I'm really out there. Just kicked off a series of tax seminars. I've been doing this for 7 years where I teach people about what exemptions are available, how to lower your property assessments in order to help them save money. She does the opposite. She votes against SALT. SALT was restored, thank goodness, up to 40,000 by the Republicans. She voted against that. So SALT is a big deal to Long Islanders. She voted against no tax on tips, no tax on overtime, and no tax on Social Security. And as you know, Greg, because I know you mentioned you grew up here, we have a lot of hospitality workers here in Nassau, in my area, especially New York 4, as well as a lot of police and firemen, fire people that go into Manhattan and do a lot of overtime just to make ends meet. And they get into the city, and guess what? They get taxed, and they also get hit with congestion pricing, which I think people forgot about congestion pricing. The only person that talked about it is Bruce Blakeman. That's another big tax that we put on our Nassau residents that nobody's addressing. So this is another thing that, you know, I'm going to be working on when I get elected.
0: It's amazing. You drive into Manhattan, you know, you already have to pay a toll. And then if you are in a certain neighborhood, like half the borough, they hit you with an $11 another toll, not for driving over a bridge, but just driving on the streets. What's that?
1: I said on the roads that we've already paid for with tax money.
0: Yeah. And they're very, very bumpy, by the way. All kinds of potholes and that kind of thing. And that's some Amdami Kathy Hochul thing. Big time Kathy Hochul. All right. As we say goodnight, we're going to look at the NRCC attack ad. You may be a little bit, not gung-ho about attack ads, but they are not so reluctant there, Janine Driscoll. Let's see what they brought for you, C05.
4: This tax day, remember who made it worse. 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Laura Gillen sided with Bernie and AOC to vote against critical tax relief for you and against increasing the SALT cap. Higher costs, less freedom, more pressure on you. Laura Gillen voted for higher taxes and voted to make your life harder. This tax day, don't forget.
0: Wow. Well done. They really want you to win if they're paying that kind of money, and this is an expensive market. Janine Driscoll, she's running for Congress in New York's 4th District, and big family there. Are they volunteering for you? Are they pitching in?
1: They are, yeah. And my husband, I have to say, has been incredibly supportive, but I have a large extended family as well. Lots of sisters and brothers and nieces and nephews. Everybody's all in. And the good thing is most of them live in New York 4th. So that's a lot of votes, and they have a lot of friends. So I'm very, very excited. My family is excited, my friends, my community. And I just want to thank you, Greg. I'm a huge fan. I listen to you as much as I can on the radio. I laugh. You make me laugh. And I just think you do such a great job. I grew up in Queens. So I grew up in Queens. So I, you know, appreciate what's going on in the city and obviously what's going on in Nassau County.
0: Right. Wow. You're my new favorite congressperson, or you will be, but you're, thank you. Janine Driscoll, good luck. Check it out, and we'll see you later. Thank you, Janine. We'll be right back.
1: Thank you.

0: Osama bin Laden was dead.
1: Hey, Moms for America, a great group of people. Moms for America is a national conservative nonprofit focused on empowering mothers, promising liberty, and raising patriotic children. What could be wrong with that? Nothing, although the left hates them. They're always taking shots. Kimberly Fletcher is the president of Moms for America. They got a special live performance, very creative, Our American Story, premiere tomorrow in Dallas. Hi there, Kimberly. What an interesting project. First of all, Moms for America, whose idea was it?
2: That was mine. 2004, I saw the direction the country was going, and I realized that moms had a power to move the culture in the right direction. And so I founded Moms for America. Phyllis Schlafly was my mentor for 10 years, and we grew the organization from 27 women in a living room in Dayton, Ohio, to over 500,000 moms across the country. And we are reclaiming our culture for truth, family, freedom, and the Constitution.
1: Wow. 2004, there were some wacky things going on, but your work has gotten, I would say, more and more necessary and more challenging. Could you ever have imagined that the culture would find itself like this?
2: No, and how fast that it has changed has been extremely concerning. But you know, you can't fight darkness with darkness. And that's one of the reasons why we're working on this project. John Voight and I met early this year, and we were talking about the fact that this is the 250th anniversary, and I didn't see any kind of real celebration in the communities and states around the country. And when I was a kid, I was 10 years old in 1976, and I remember what it felt like. It was like an explosion of patriotism, and everyone from Avon to Jack Daniels was doing some kind of commemorative piece to celebrate. Everybody was celebrating, and I just didn't see that. And I told him that, and he said, yeah, you know why you don't see it? It's on purpose. And so we decided that we wanted to create something that was going to ignite a love of country and an understanding of the principles and values that made us the freest and most prosperous nation on earth. And so we spent the last several months creating a live multimedia stage production called Our American Story. And it is 250 years and 95 minutes with music and story, live presentations. And we have incredible video presentations by some great people in Hollywood who've been a part of this. John Voight, of course, Kelsey Grammer, Gary Sinise, Kirk Cameron, Zachary Levi, Larry Elder. I mean, I could just go on. And everybody was very excited to be a part of this project because we realize America's story is not being told. And if we want to continue winning elections, or if we want to win elections, and we want to make sure that people understand what America's about so that we're fighting for keeping that freedom, then we have to know our story.
1: Let's take a look at Our American Story in action. The premiere is tomorrow, so maybe this is a little bit of rehearsal and some footage thrown in. Let's take a look. D01, please.
3: Every nation has a story of sacrifice, of courage, of ordinary people who dared to believe freedom was worth everything. They crossed an ocean, searching for something greater than themselves, not comfort, freedom. From a declaration that changed the course of human history.
1: Wow. Man, a lot of actors, and you got a boat and everything like that, and you hit the beach. AI, it's an amazing thing. But tomorrow, these people will be on stage, and what's it going to look like? Oh, and John Voight, you mentioned him a moment ago. Kimberly, if you don't mind, we have him talking to you, which is important. Let's take a look at that.
4: I didn't initially want to be Ben Franklin. I offered it to Mike Douglas because he had played Ben Franklin. Physically, I'm not Ben Franklin. You know, they said, why don't you do it, John? And then I came to you. I said, no, I'll do it. And I had this idea that we might be able to do it with AI now, you know. Do something fun for people to see.
1: You know, for all the hand-wringing about AI, it really does unleash enormous opportunities, potential for storytelling for good.
2: Does. And this is a spectacular production. 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
1: Well, thank you for that. Very, very much. Do me a favor, Kimberly. What is the what's the best email address for this production and for your organization?
2: 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And to get all the information about the production, it's our250story.com/premiere will take you directly to the premiere. 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
1: Wonderful. And what a beautiful, warm, cozy home you have.
2: It
1: looks so perfect back there. And the fire, is that fire? It almost looks like it's AI itself. It's so perfect.
2: That's a real fire.
1: It's got to be gas, right? It's one of those gas ones?
2: Yes, gas fire, because you have to have gas fire to make things nice, warm, and cozy in your home. You just have to.
1: No, I tell you, and those logs can be, you know, problematic. Thank you, Kimberly Fletcher. Good luck with this, and thank you for doing it. We'll be right back.

0: nomination, but lost to Walter Mondale.
1: You know, Biden was always a mean guy, but never a smart guy. You know, even you go back 30 years ago, 40 years ago, he was a stupid guy.
2: He's talked about this before. Even in his prime, Joe Biden was in the brain department like 2 days after 9/11 in an interview with Peter Jennings.
3: Senator Biden, you've heard these reports tonight.
4: I'm not sure which report you're referring to.
3: I'm referring to the reports about the arrests at Kennedy and at LaGuardia Airport this afternoon. Have you heard them?
4: Yes. Yes, I have.
3: Did you hear them before we reported them?
4: I the answer is I didn't hear about the arrest. I heard about the prospects of the arrest, yes.
3: What leads you, Senator, to say that these arrests at Kennedy and LaGuardia today may have been the second team?
4: I don't think I can respond to that.
3: Did you mean to infer by the second team that these were the sort of second rank characters?
4: I think it's less organized, less lethal, less capable.
3: I would like to know whether or not you were briefed about this as the chairman of the Senate Foreign Relations Committee before you got to hear it in the press.
4: No.
2: I saw some lying. I saw some the overall goofiness. Classic case of a politician. This happens sometimes. They call it, he has nothing to say, and he said it. Joe Biden in his prime. We'll be right back with the final word.

0: is an American place on Newsmax TV.
1: So there's a Kevin Warsh, Fed chair. And was he seduced by the swamp? I don't know. Look at all these headlines that basically daring him to defy President Trump. Kind of hard to read, but you get the idea. various headlines that kind of pressuring him to not be with Trump and suggesting that the best way is the anti-Trump way. I don't know. Politics, right? Shocking. Washington, D.C., politics. See you tomorrow. All the best.
2: We got to be friends, really, fixing this place up. And we spent more than $2 billion in FEMA funding. And, you know, you're waiting for some additional money to take care of some of the back. And I'm going to get that to you, Michael. Now, if Michael loses, I'm not sending it. Okay. No, I'm only kidding. You're getting it. You're going to get it, Michael. So he's been bugging me. But it's almost $3 billion for repairing roads and bridges that haven't been fixed yet by the Democrats. And we approve relief applications for almost 20,000 North Carolina small businesses. And I got to be very friendly with a lot of those small business owners because I came here three times during that period. That was a terrible period of time. One of the worst I've seen. I've seen tornadoes. I've seen it all. But that was one of the worst I've ever seen where people were stuck on islands. It was people that had very little water were stuck on islands, and they were stuck there for a long time. We had to have helicopters and things. A lot of people did a great job. So I'd like to ask a man that I consider to be one of the best in any country, but one of the best in our country, one of the most talented people, one of the finest people, a truly nice man, but a truly competent man, Michael Whatley, please come up.
3: You know, back in 2015, I got a call from Trump Tower asking me if I would help a businessman run for president in North Carolina. And at that time, he was at 1% in the polls. He was 15th out of 15 in that Republican primary. And I said yes. I said yes because I watched that man come down the escalator. I watched that man say he was going to make America great again. And it wasn't just a pithy campaign slogan that he borrowed from President Reagan. It was a plan to rebuild our economy, to restore our borders and keep our communities safe, and make sure that America's the strongest, most respected nation on the face of the earth. And I said, yeah, I'm with that guy. Here we are 11 years later, and every single day, Donald Trump is fighting to make America great. And I am still with that guy. And I'm excited about running for Senate because I want every North Carolina family to make more money, to keep more money. I want every community to be safe and secure. I want us to have the strongest Army, Navy, Air Force, Marines, and Coast Guard in the entire world. I grew up in Blowing Rock, about an hour and a half from here, a tiny little town, 534 people. We had one stoplight and a Hardee's. Now they got three stoplights and an Outback. It's huge. I went to church. I went to school. I worked. I got my first full-time job at 14. I worked all through high school, paid my way through college, paid my way through graduate school and law school. 3 weeks after I graduated from law school, I met Suzanne, and I fell head over heels in love. It took her a little longer. We have been together 28 years since. We have three absolutely fantastic kids. Michael and George are here tonight. And they're in a great place to go do great things. You know what I call that? I call that the American dream. And I've lived it right here in North Carolina. And I'm running for Senate because I want every one of your kids and every one of your grandkids to live the American dream, just like I have here in North Carolina. And I am excited about fighting for North Carolina, for every family, for every community, and fighting alongside the greatest president of our lifetime, Donald J. Trump.
2: Thanks, Michael. Gonna win, Michael. So the Democrats gave us the dark age of America, and we turned it into the golden age. We're right now in the golden age of America, and that war is gonna end very soon. Watch, you just watch. Trump was right about everything. You watch. They're getting decimated, and they want to make a deal so badly. They call. We want to make a deal. We want to make it. And they're not ready yet, I don't think. But we could have a deal anytime we want. And I've delivered on every single promise I made, and far more than the promise. I made promises, but somebody wrote an article recently. He actually did much more than what he promised, which is true. But since the election, the stock market has set 80 all-time record highs. And here in North Carolina, we've created more than 80,000 jobs, and more Americans are working today. Right now, we have more Americans working than at any time in the history of our country. That's a soundbite that nobody can argue with. Just yesterday, it was announced that real incomes have soared to the highest level in history, surpassing the record that I set in my first term. We lifted 1.5 million people out of poverty last year. The poverty rate for African Americans, Hispanic Americans, Native Americans just hit an all-time record low, the lowest ever. And for the Native American community here in North Carolina, I got the Lumbee Fairness Act done, and I hope the Lumbee tribe is going to vote for Michael. Because you got to do that. So the Lumbees, I know you got a lot of Lumbees here. I like the Lumbees, actually. But you got to vote for Michael Whatley. Less than 2 years ago, our country was dead. It was a dead country. And now we're the hottest country anywhere in the world. We're all that anybody talks about. The only problem we have is that interest rates are artificially high. Interest rates in the United States should be 1% or less, because we are the best credit in the world by far, with all that money pouring in. Our country is booming with new investment more than anybody else ever. And if we stop trading with every country that we have a deficit with, which is most of them, and which would be very easy to do, we'd make at least $1.5 trillion a year. We do that because it's almost like a reflex. The word deficit, you have to understand, is nothing more than a fancy word for loss. So we do these countries. We don't need anything for them. And you ever notice they're considered elite? I don't want to mention the names. They're elite. They're only elite because we allow them to trade with us, and we allow them to make far more money than they should be. They're not elite. We're the ones that are elite. And if I ended those deals, you would see a country that would make more money, and you'd see the elite countries go right down the tubes. We're carrying almost every country in the world, and that really cannot go on that much longer. I'm letting them know. I'm going to say that can't do that. We just can't do it. Why should we carry Canada? Why should we carry Mexico? Although we're very close to a deal with Mexico, a great deal. Why should we carry so many countries in Europe? We're carrying the European nations with a $200 billion deficit. All we have to do is say, you know what? We're not trading with you anymore. We don't need anything they have. We have cars. We have lumber. We have food. We have everything. It's a beautiful thing about it. We have very few countries. There's some that we have certain things which is helpful. But lower the interest rates for the United States of America and fast, because we can grow at a level that nobody's ever grown before. You know, every time we start to grow, we announced great numbers last week. That with the 162,000 jobs, it was like five times higher than projected. And I say, that's bad news. They say, why? I said, because the stock market will go down, because every time you have good news, they raise interest rates. It's supposed to be the opposite. Every time you have good news, you're supposed to lower interest rates, because we become an even better credit. But we're going to get it right, and we're going to go up at levels that nobody's ever seen. The war's going to end soon. And we're going to get it up. We're working very hard to get Russia, Ukraine. You know, I ended eight wars. And the one that's the toughest is because of hatred. I ended 8 wars. And the one that's the toughest is Russia, Ukraine. They hate each other. The two leaders hate each other so much. And it's, hatred is very interesting. War is very interesting, but it's too bad. And that's what's driving. Actually, that's the war that's driving up the diesel prices. But it's all going to end very soon. And you're going to end up having a country that nobody's ever seen before. Because, again, we have more jobs being created now and more factories being built than any time in the history of our country. It's going to be a beautiful thing. It's going to be very soon. With the help of Republicans in Congress, I signed the great, big, beautiful bill giving you the largest tax cuts in American history, giving you no tax on tips, no tax on overtime, no tax Social Security for our great seniors. We made interest on car loans. If you go out and buy a car, it's deductible against your income tax. First time that's ever happened, but only if the car is made in the good old USA. Otherwise, we're not in. And in 4 years of sleepy Joe Biden's administration, they got less than $1 trillion of new investment in our country. Think of it, 4 years, much less than $1 trillion. And it was going negative. In 1 year, and now it's in a few months, because we have the new numbers for a few months, so it'd be actually 1 year, and they went out for another 3 months, we have $21 trillion. It was 19.2, now the next number. Think of it. So they had less than a trillion of investment in our country for a period of a year, and we have $21 trillion, actually more than that. Think of that, $21 trillion. We have $21 trillion in essentially 1 year, and they have in 4 years less than $1 trillion. That's a number that nobody's ever seen before. Maybe you won't see it again. But very importantly, pharmaceutical companies are currently investing more than $600 billion to build their factories in the United States. And much of it, actually, I saw it today, much of it right here in North Carolina. They're building in North Carolina. And every single Democrat in Congress voted against our tax cuts. They voted against no tax on tips. They voted against no tax on overtime. They voted against no tax on Social Security for our seniors. The Democrats voted against funding for the border. They voted against voter ID, and they voted against proof of citizenship when you go to vote. They don't want it because they want to cheat. They voted in favor of transgender everything, taxpayer-funded child mutilization, and men playing in women's sports. I mean, you figure that one. They say that's an 80-20 issue. No, that's a 99-1. And it's very demeaning to women, frankly. North Carolina, you cannot let Roy Cooper give you these horrible policies, these policies of weakness and stupidity. You have to get out and vote. And that's why I say you got to pretend I'm on the ballot. Just go, if I was on the ballot, I wouldn't have to be here tonight. We'd get everybody out. But some of you like me better than you like the party. The party's good. They've got great people in the party. They're sane people. They're people of common sense. It's a good party. So, but we're thrilled to be, have so many, not only Todd Blanche, but we have the director of the Federal Housing Finance Agency. He's a great guy, too. He's done really good. Bill Pulte. Where's Bill? Bill, wow, Bill Pulte. He's around here someplace. Thank you, Bill. Thank you very much. The mayor of Gastonia, Richard Franks. What a good guy he is. Because we put this together very quickly. We put this together. Where is he? What a nice guy he was. He said, sir, what a good job you did. Thank you very much, Mayor. You know, we gave him about a day's notice. I said, let's go out and campaign for Whatley. And the mayor was there. Thank you very much. And your friends, it's fantastic. Met him backstage. The president of the North Carolina Fraternal Order of Police, Chet Effler. Chet. Thank you, Chet. Great job, Chet. And the chief of the Catawba Nation, Brian Harris. Thank you, Brian. Nice to meet you, Brian. You better get out there, Brian. Get all of them, along with the Lumbees. We will also have our candidate for the first congressional district, Lori Buckout. And I will tell you, she's fantastic. She's running against a radical left Democrat named Don Davis. Davis voted in favor of taxes on Social Security. He voted in favor of deadly sanctuary cities. He voted against no tax on tips. He fought no tax on tips. And by the way, if they get in, they're going to end it. He voted against no tax on overtime. He voted against no tax on Social Security. He voted for the sexual mutilization of your children. Not good. So Lori, on the other hand, has my complete and total endorsement. She's fantastic. And so does Jennifer Balcom. So Jennifer, from the 11th District, Jennifer Balcom, and she's running against Democrat Jamie Ager, who wants to massively raise taxes on 70,000 working families in her 11th District. She wants to raise your taxes. And she also wants to do all of the things that we don't want. So Jennifer and Lori, come up just for a second, please. So important that we get them in.
4: Oh, gosh. Thank you, Mr. President. You know, I walked up and I just said, gosh, I love you. Thank you, sir. We all do. Mr. President, ever since 2014, you have been on the radar. I just want to say very quickly, my father died in 2015 at the age of 95. World War II, Korea, Vietnam, infantry officer, POW, and just my guiding star. And next to loving me, he loved who he saw the future president of our nation. So, sir, big fan of yours. Thank you, Mr. President, for making us safe, for making us strong, for making us healthy, and for making us proud. Sir, I'm running because I'm sick of career politicians and I'm a warrior. I would like to say that when I was fighting in Iraq, Don Davis was just beginning his 25-year stint as a political professional. That's all he is. He's an empty suit. He's done nothing for this district. We call him Do Nothing Don. And, Mr. President, I'd like to tell you that our district has voted for you overwhelmingly 6 times. And, sir, it's time that you had a loyal, hardworking, conservative Army colonel on your back down there. And that's who I'm going to be.
5: Yes, let me just say thank you, Mr. President. Thank you for closing our borders. Thank you for keeping us safe. Thank you most personally for keeping boys and men out of women's sports. Yes. Thank you for signing the Halt Fentanyl. Thank you for protecting our kids from mutilation. Thank you. As a mom, I thank you. Thank you as a woman. Thank you as a small business owner for what you've done for small businesses. And this Western North Carolina farm girl is going to represent us well in Washington. Thank you so much.
2: Wow, that's great. We vote those. They're just terrific people. And they're a little new to the scene. Not really. They're known and respected in your state. But I just hope that you vote for them because they are fantastic people. And the choice is really very simple for you. You see what I'm saying. I mean, it's their competition is horrendous. The Democrats gave you a 4-year catastrophe, including the highest inflation in history. Yeah, the highest. You know, they came up with these words about pricing and affordability. Remember? Affordability. The first day I got in, it was January 20th. The next day I had a news conference, January 21st. And it was Biden's thing. And they said, what are you going to do about affordability? It was a word I'd never heard politically speaking. It was a word they made up. They passed it on to the fake. Wow, that's a lot of fake news. Look at that. That's a lot. That's a lot of fake news. But they passed it on to the fake news. And I got hit with this affordability word for a year and a half. And they're the ones that caused the affordability problem. Remember that? It was on January 21st. Eggs have gone up 5 times, sir. I said, I just got here. I've been here one day. We took care of the egg crisis. We take care of everything. We also took care of the fact that Iran will not have a nuclear weapon. It will not have a nuclear weapon. Thank you. Thank you very much. So, no, they're not going to have a nuclear weapon. And, you know, I'm the last one to say, because we had gasoline down to $1.85 in Iowa. It was $1.85 a gallon. I was there the day before I had to do this. I had to make this journey over there. Remember, we hit them with the B-2 bombers. We took out the nuclear capacity, but then we had to go back hit them again. And I said, you know, I told my guys, Scott Bess and Howard, all of my people, Todd, everybody, I said, we got to make a little journey down to the Middle East because we can't let this crazy nation have a nuclear weapon. And we stopped them. And to be honest, it's going to end soon. But because they can't go on, they can't go on. Their nation's destroyed. But I have to say, you have a little higher. You have a higher gain. It's a very inexpensive price to pay for what we've done. Remember that. It's a little more. Even if it was a lot more. But that's going to come tumbling down. That's going to be like a rocket ship in reverse. And don't forget, they never want to talk the fake news about Venezuela. We took out Venezuela in 48 minutes. And now we have all our big oil companies going there, and we're working along with the government of Venezuela very well. The relationship is extraordinary. We're taking out millions and millions of barrels of oil. And I can't get the press to talk about it because they don't want to talk about it because they've never seen anything like it before. When they say to the victor belong the spoils, that's one of the greatest cases anyone's ever seen in history. We paid back the cost of our war many times over. And you watch what's going to happen in Iran. It's going to be a really good conclusion. It's going to be a little bit after the election, but maybe not. Maybe it's before the election. But when you look at it, is where we have the Strait open, we have all this thing, and they've been decimated. Their Navy's gone. Their Air Force is gone. Think of it. Their Navy, 159 ships. Every one of them's at the bottom of the sea. Every one of them. Our military, so we put on a blockade, the likes of which not one ship in all the months that it's been, not one ship going to Iran has gotten through that blockade. Not one. So I just want to thank our military, say God bless our military, because they're the greatest in the world. And that'll end soon, and you watch what happens to your oil, to your gasoline, pew, it's going to come down very quickly. I had it down to the lowest level in years. I had a choice. I could have sat back and enjoyed it, or I could have done what's the right thing for, I see these young children in the audience, but if they had a nuclear weapon, it would be a very bad thing, a very dangerous thing, and they would have used it absolutely without question. I've gotten to know them. They would have used it, so we did the right thing. On January 20th, we inherited the worst border in U.S. history, and we took that border, we turned it into the most secure border by far in the history of our country. In the past, and this is actually sort of hard to believe, but it's the Democrats are, they're inclined D. You know what inclined D? They make up the stats. In the past 16 months, zero illegal aliens have been admitted into the United States of America. Who would have thought that was possible? Who would have thought that was possible? And under my most favored nation policy on drug prices, we paid the highest price for drugs anywhere in the world. We're delivering the largest prescription drug price cuts in recorded history, with discounts of 70%, 80%, and even 90%. And by the way, that alone should win us the midterms. Remember that, that alone. No, but we paid, think of it, for years and decades, we paid the highest prices for prescription drugs anywhere in the world. Now we pay the lowest price anywhere in the world. And I won't go into you with the boring details, but I did a big number. I had to do it in a lot of countries, had to agree to things that they didn't want to agree to, but they did. We're making the largest ever investment in the United States Armed Force, and we have the — and by the way, you have a lot of that money coming right here. And we have the strongest and most powerful military anywhere in the world. There's nobody even to compete. And with our new and powerful relationship with Venezuela, we just made the largest oil deal in history, and I think the largest deal in history. We got 65 billion barrels of beautiful, 500 years worth of oil. 65 billion, think of it, billion barrels of oil. We got it for what? An attack. We got it for an attack. And remember, if the Republicans win the House and Senate, I will issue what we will all call, from now on, the Trump dividend. To every adult in America, we'll get $5,000, and you'll get it. Because we're taking in so much money. And we can do it, and the Democrats can't say that because they don't do the tariffs. Tariffs have made us rich. You've heard me many times talk about tariffs. I said the favorite word in the dictionary, and the fake news killed me with that. What about the Lord? What about your wife? What about your family? What about so many other things? So I made it number five, and now they're happy. So tariffs is my fifth favorite word. But we took in billions and billions and billions of dollars in tariffs so we can make a pledge, but they can't. Because if they get in, this country will go into a massive depression. They don't know what the hell they're doing. We're going to have a depression like you've never seen. So, and for those who say that it would be difficult to do, it's not difficult to do because if you remember, the more money is pouring into our country right now. But if you remember, we will go and do things that nobody else has been able to do. They said that the great, big, beautiful bill could never be approved. It's 17 bills that we got. It was supposed to be 17 separate bills, and it was supposed to be approved over a long period of time. They said it would be impossible to do it in one, and I came up with the name. I call it the Great Big Beautiful Bill. I like it better than the name. The Great Big Beautiful Bill, we got it approved, and that's 4 years' worth of goodies. Now we're getting more. Now we're getting much more. Mike Johnson.

0: As you remember, $1,776, and it was. So it came to my desk. I wanted to get a bonus for the military. So it came out to my desk. Sir, we can give $1,775. I looked at the number and I said, wait a minute. For $1 more, you're $1,776, which is pretty good. I was quite impressed with my intelligence. I'm a high IQ person, after all. No, I looked at the number. I said, wait a minute. $1 more. And with 1776, everyone said it was impossible to get our military that number. I got that military. I am going to get, for all adults, Democrat, Republican, all adults in our country, and you deserve it with what you had to do and how you had to suffer for 4 years under Biden. We're going to get you, if we win, we're going to get you $5,000. So that's it. Very simple. Very simple. I will also make the Trump tax cuts, the largest tax cut in history. We're going to make the Trump tax cuts again. That's no tax on tips, no tax on overtime, no tax on Social Security for our seniors. We're going to make it permanent. We're going to put it in law. So when the radical left at some point, maybe they get in, these lunatics, if they get in, we hope they never get in, they'll destroy our country. But if they get in, they will terminate it. We're going to make it permanent so they can't terminate it. We'll win the war on fraud, led by our great Vice President, J.D. Vance, sometimes referred to as Elliot Ness of the fabled Untouchables. And we'll pass the No Invasion of Our Country Act. We have an act that we're putting up prohibiting any future president from ever opening our borders to illegal immigrants again. Think of that. We'll pass the No More Changing Your Clocks Act. We're going to change no more of that double crazy. Not the biggest, but I'll tell you, it's something. So we don't have to change your clocks twice a year, remember? Up, down, oh. Let's go all over the house, change the clock. It's crazy. And we will pass a health care plan that will be the greatest of them all, which will stop all payments to the big insurance companies, which own the Democrats, by the way. The big insurance companies own the Democrats, and we'll give the money that would go to them. We're going to give it directly to you, the people, so you can buy your own health care and have a lot of money left over, and it'll be better health. And we will immediately end no cash bail. And we will pass the Save America Act to defend our sacred American elections, which will make mandatory voter ID and proof of citizenship. And we will enshrine in permanent law no men in women's sports and no transgender mutilization of your children. So, ladies and gentlemen of North Carolina, a place that I really do love, I love it. The golden age of America is upon us, but you must get out and vote, and vote for Michael Whatley and those two incredible potential Congress people. They're going to be great. They're going to be, they're warriors. I know them from before. They're warriors. And with your help, we will make America powerful again. We will make America wealthy again. We will make America healthy again. We will make America strong again. We will make America proud again. We will make America safe again. And most importantly, we will make America great again. Thank you all very much. Thank you, North Carolina. God bless you. God bless you.
1: Yep. Testing, testing. Well, good evening, friends. Welcome to The Pulse. David Harris Jr. here, and President Trump just wrapped up a rally in North Carolina. He talked about his economic wins in the big, beautiful bill, and he laid out what's at stake in the midterm elections. This is President Trump's first campaign event since the GOP midterm convention in Dallas last week, which was on fire. Now, there is a highly competitive Senate race playing out in North Carolina right now, and President Trump is hoping the campaign visit will help Republican Michael Whatley make some gains against his Democrat opponent, Roy Cooper. Joining me now, Chairwoman of Tea Party Patriots Action, Jenny, Beth, Martin. Jenny, thanks for joining the Pulse this evening.

0: Now, in North Carolina's U.S. Senate race, Democrat Roy Cooper is running against Republican Michael Whatley, and the latest polling shows that Cooper is leading by almost 6 points. Now, a lot of Republican insiders have written this race off as a loss, but Jenny, clearly President Trump thinks that Whatley still has a chance. What are your thoughts?
1: Well, I think that Whatley does still have a chance. I think all of the Republicans still have a chance. I've noticed that the mainstream media and the D.C. pundits have been trying to write off this election, honestly, David, since about March or April of this year, not just the North Carolina election, but the House majority and the Senate majority. Before primaries were over, and certainly before any votes have been cast for the general election, it's going to be up to all of us to take the kind of message that President Trump was just conveying in North Carolina and remind the people across the country of the accomplishments President Trump and the Republican majorities in the House and the Senate have had. There is still work to do. Things are not exactly where we want them to be. There's still work to be done. And to urge people to vote for common sense over the crazy communist policies we're seeing from the left.
0: Yeah, it is a lot of crazy communist policies that the left just keeps on pushing out there. Now let's bring in Republican strategist Luke Ball. Luke, thank you for joining the Pulse. Now I want to zoom out for to a full map for this November. New polling from Reuters and Ipsos is very concerning for Republicans. Democrats are leading 44% to 37% in this general, generic congressional ballot. Now, a lot of people on the left say that this points to a blue tsunami in November. Luke, is this a clear picture? Do we need a brace for Democrats to take control of the House or the Senate?
2: I'll go back to a quote that we had when I was running campaigns. Campaign and work every day like you're 20 points down. That's what Republicans have to do. We can't take anything for granted. And we have to remotivate ourselves. It's so easy to get complacent and comfortable when you've had 2 years of your party in power in the House and the Senate and the White House. And it's just a complacent mentality to stay home and not vote in the upcoming election. You can be very sure, you can be very confident that if the Democrats come back into power, Republicans who stayed at home and did not vote are going to be instantly regretting it, because there are three sure things in life: death, taxes, and the Democrats impeaching Donald Trump any possible chance they get. So there's work to be done. One final thing I will say, I don't think that polling necessarily accounts for all of the money that has finally been greenlit from PACs like MAGA Inc. that are going to be spent. It's going to be a squeaker. We're going to have a very close call, but I want Republicans to use that sort of urgency that the president was communicating tonight to turn out in droves.
0: Death, taxes, and Democrats wanting to impeach President Trump. Those are three guarantees for sure. Now, in Michigan, you've got a candidate who hangs out with a terrorist sympathizer who literally says that America deserved 9/11. And somehow, Abdul El-Sayed is leading in the polls. Now, he must be very confident with his lead, because his campaign announced today that Kamala Harris will join him on the campaign trail next week. What do you think we could do to this, to shift this narrative? Luke, first to you real quick.
2: Yeah, I'm surprised that Kamala Harris is being welcomed to any campaign on the Democrat side. Her polling just is in the tank. And if she's, I've seen a couple spots where she's polling at the top of the perceived ballot for the next presidential election for the Democrats. That's just because that's leftover name ID recognition from the previous campaign. It doesn't mean that she's popular. In fact, many people have been fleeing from her. So if she's tagging along, I think it just shows that not only do Democrats have to build and harness that progressive coalition, but they're trying to get the stragglers who are still considering themselves in yesteryear's Democrat Party, because the Democrats have gotten far more radical than they were in 2024. I didn't think it was possible, but now you have people out there campaigning with individuals who have said the atrocious things that you were just highlighting.
0: Yeah, it's pretty atrocious. Well, turning to Texas, James Tallarico, a man who said that God is non-binary, is actually leading in the most recent polling against Ken Paxton. Now, Tallarico has flip-flopped on banning transgender surgeries for kids. He said there should be a welcome mat at the border for anyone who wants to come in. Well, the silver lining, a lot of people are still undecided. So, Jenny, do you see a candidate with Tallarico's background actually winning in Texas?
1: Well, I don't think he is going to win Texas, but I think that this just shows how important it is for us to make sure we're doing everything we can to campaign and to get the message out. President Trump and the House and Senate Republicans have been able to secure the border in a way we have never seen in our lifetime before, simply by enforcing the laws that are already on the books. We have the lowest number of illegal border crossings in decades. Not only that, but we have the most secure country that we've had in years. We have an 18% drop in the murder rate, the lowest murder rate in this country in 126 years, since 1900. And not only that, we're learning that the poverty rate in this country is also the lowest. It is at a historic low. More people are rising up out of poverty under this administration. And so that is the kind of messaging and the reminders that the Paxton campaign has got to make sure they are conveying to the voters of Texas. And all of the Republican candidates up and down the ballots have to be conveying those same kind of messages to their constituencies.
0: Yeah, they better be doing a lot of that, because we definitely don't want to see any kind of James Tallarico taking any official office in Texas. Jenny Beth Martin and Luke Ball, God bless you guys. Thanks for joining the polls tonight. Coming up, the Department of Justice announcing a major bust of so-called ghost daycares in San Diego County. A dozen people have been charged in connection to the schemes. Plus, millions of dollars meant to help the homeless allegedly spent on luxury trips, real estate, and vintage cars. Now federal prosecutors are charging three people in California in a massive $12 million fraud case. Details on that next.

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1: The Justice Department announcing an operation targeting what they call ghost daycares in California. Federal prosecutors say that 12 people in San Diego County are accused of stealing more than $10 million intended for low-income families to pay for child care. All 12 defendants are charged with wire fraud, and some are also charged with money laundering. The arrests follow a wide-ranging investigation that began in April. Our correspondent Heather Myers brings us all the details. Heather?
2: We are learning that 11 out of the 12 suspects are U.S. naturalized citizens. Investigators say they came into this country seeking refugee status, but within a few years, they each set up an elaborate fraud scheme.
3: Day after day, month after month, year after year, billed the taxpayer for allegedly taking care of children. But there were no children.
2: The Department of Justice calls this Operation Cradle to Grift. Here are the names of the 12 suspects accused of wire fraud, and some are also facing money laundering charges. As you can see, they came into the U.S. from countries including Somalia, Syria, Sudan, Afghanistan, and Iraq. During the course of surveillance, investigators say in most cases, there were no children at any of the 12 daycare centers. In one instance, though, there was an unannounced inspection. Then, within 30 minutes, the daycare operator and kids started showing up. Prosecutors say the 12 suspects milked state and federal taxpayers out of $10 million, money that was supposed to help low-income families pay for child care. Instead, the feds say some of it was spent on Rolls Royces, luxury homes, and international travel. Well, you might remember earlier this year, YouTuber Nick Shirley and San Diego-based private investigator Amy Reichert began looking into reports of fraudulent daycare centers in San Diego County. Their videos received a lot of pushback, even from California Governor Gavin Newsom, who posted this meme on X, making Nick Shirley look like a creepy pedophile. After the DOJ's announcement about the arrests, Nick Shirley responded online yesterday saying, "Hey, Gavin Newscam, where were the kids?" I spoke with Amy Reichert, who says now that Newsom signed the bill nicknamed the Stop Nick Shirley Act, it will be tougher to expose fraud.
4: Gavin Newsom, right off the bat, name-calling Nick, name-calling me, passing laws against us when he should have joined forces with us to help expose the fraud, waste, and abuse.
2: I reached out to Gavin Newsom's office to get his take on these arrests and the $10 million in taxpayer money that investigators say was misspent. Still waiting to hear back. Reporting in San Diego, I'm Heather Myers, Newsmax.
1: Well, joining me now is former federal prosecutor, constitutional law attorney, and Newsmax contributor Amir Benno, along with former federal prosecutor Doug Burns. Welcome to you both. Now, Amir, how is this allowed to happen? And do you think these refugees could get deported if they're found guilty?
5: Well, if they lied on their application for citizenship, that might be a basis, but they're naturalized as far as I understand. But, you know, how is this allowed to happen? There's no effective oversight. There's no effective controls. This isn't some sophisticated cyber attack we're talking about here. These are individuals who are signing a piece of paper saying that the children were in this facility, in this house, when they really weren't. You can't take the person's word. If these are the grifters, allegedly, they still have to be obviously proven guilty. But if the facts come out to support these allegations, the agencies have to be held accountable. They can't just let people police themselves. They need to be watching the taxpayers' money.
1: Yeah, somebody's got to be watching our money. Well, the Justice Department and the Department of Housing and Urban Development announcing new arrests in a major crackdown on homeless fraud today in Los Angeles. Newsmax spoke with HUD Secretary Scott Turner, who says much of the money flowed through the L.A. Homeless Service Authority, which received over $130 million, while homelessness just continued to rise.
6: I see the homelessness, the mental illness, the drug addiction. As I said in our press conference, before 7 a.m. this morning, I saw four people literally folded over with fentanyl. And, you know, it's heartbreaking because we understand that there's been record funding for homelessness, but yet there's been record homelessness. And so now what we're focusing on is putting the axe head to the root of getting to the corruption, rooting out the fraud.
7: How many more arrests could be coming?
6: I would say stay tuned.
1: Well, Doug, if a judge rules against the defendants, what new rules could be put in place for nonprofits?
0: Well, they need more oversight, obviously. I mean, the point is, you know, fraud against government programs is a huge problem. I've been in a lot of cases over the years with it. And it's for two very basic, obvious reasons. Really bad recipe, for lack of a better description. One, there's tons and tons of money, obviously, which attracts people who want to engage in fraud. And then two, lack of enough manpower and resources to police it. Back to the first case that you were discussing with Amir, they're just out and out fraud. They filled out sheets saying that they took care of children. You know, the most minimal investigation of it showed that it was just completely fraudulent, A to Z. And the solution, obviously, is, you know, better enforcement. But government, you know, we don't need to get into 80 editorials, but some of them are helpful. Government can be very, very inefficient, and that's why this stuff happens.
1: Yeah, well, it needs to stop happening. Now, switching gears a little bit, Charlie Kirk's family is taking the first step toward a possible wrongful death lawsuit, filing a notice of claim against Utah Valley University and the state of Utah and others. The filing alleges that major security failures contributed to Kirk's death after he was shot and killed while speaking on the university's campus last year. Now, Kirk's family says Turning Point USA organizers warned the university's police chief specifically about accessible rooftops near the event and asked that they be secured or monitored. According to the filing, the chief responded, quote, "I got you covered." Well, Utah Valley University said they are aware of the notice of claim. Amir, could the chief face any charges for alleging that Charlie would have been safe? And what might that look like?
5: Well, I don't know if there's going to be any criminal charges, but certainly he could be personally exposed to civil liability under, say, a Section 1983 claim. But, you know, this is a notice of claim is for a civil lawsuit. You're putting Utah on notice that you plan to bring a civil action, and it's based in negligence, saying there are going to be some hurdles that they got to clear, honestly, because there's a what they call governmental immunity. Utah has a strong governmental immunity defense. And unfortunately, for potentially where there is an injury that's caused by an intentional act like an assault or a battery, in this case, a homicide, there is generally an immunity that attaches to the state. So the Kirk family is going to have to figure out a way, if it's possible, to get around that hurdle in order to recover ultimately on a civil lawsuit.
1: And Doug, I'm almost out of time, but your thoughts. Do you think there's merit to this lawsuit against the university?
0: Well, no. I mean, you have to break it in two parts. I mean, there's tons of merit because they say, you know, there was very low staffing, no magnetometers, no drones to police rooftops. But to Amir's point, the legal stuff can outweigh the factual here because there is a lot of immunity. And then intentional criminal conduct makes it much, much harder.
1: All right. Amir Benno and Doug Burns, thank you guys. God bless and have a great rest of your evening. Friends, stick around. We've got more of The Pulse right after this.

0: weeknights.
1: Friends, election season is here. If you have anybody in your family, anybody in your world of friends that isn't planning on voting, and they are like you and probably watch this show or appreciate the commentation and the news that we bring, they're probably on the right side of history. Well, unless you want individuals like this woman during her recent appearance on CNN, Iowa congressional candidate Lindsey James, unless you want people like this running the country, you got to get out and vote. She stated that she's all for gender-affirming care for kids.
2: First of all, you're in favor of gender-affirming care for kids, right?
3: As a chaplain, I see all kids made in the image of God, and all of the policy choices that I make reflect human dignity. What I'm saying is that I think parents are better equipped to make decisions about their own kids' health care than politicians are. And I'm a mom. I simply want to protect parents' right to have the say in their kids' health care.
1: Are you freaking kidding me? Friends, we cannot stay silent. I even wrote a book, Why I Couldn't Stay Silent. We cannot stay silent. This woman says she's a chaplain. She is literally trying to speak as somebody that believes in the Bible and using Christianity to promote her demonic ideas. If you don't get out and vote and make sure that your friends get out and vote, people like that, they could take over the House. They could take over the Senate. They'll hamstring President Trump, have a lame duck presidency, and they'll probably impeach him. Get out and vote. And friends, that's all the time we have for tonight. Thank you so much for tuning in and watching. We'll see you tomorrow night, brand new episode, 8 o'clock, and hopefully we'll see you every weeknight for the rest of your natural life. Good night, America, and God bless you.

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1: Patriots, welcome to Ed Henry with the Big Take. Breaking tonight, a major new controversy in the Texas Senate race. Undercover video obtained by Town Hall seems to show a liberal PAC supporting radical Democrat James Tallarico now paying people to come out and vote for him. Watch.
2: We are paying people $25 to attend a one-hour Zoom class to, like, learn why voting is important and why the Republicans are causing all these bad things.
3: Yeah.
2: So it's like a roundabout way of paying people for their votes, essentially.
1: Roundabout way of paying for votes. I'll get the take of Tallarico's opponent, Republican Ken Paxton, the Texas Attorney General. He'll be on set with me shortly. We also have a major development in a big case of Trump derangement syndrome. A labor and delivery nurse who posted a TikTok video earlier this year wishing severe birthing injuries on Caroline Leavitt could actually keep her license after an activist judge intervened in the case, recommending that the Florida Department of Health somehow just find this crazy nurse a measly $250. The take of our TDS panel, Dr. Carol Lieberman, standing by. She has diagnosed Trump derangement syndrome in a lot of these liberal loons. Also breaking tonight, the Fed just raised interest rates, first time in 3 years, aimed at taming inflation. Interesting, because we're still dealing with Joe Biden's inflation. And the Fed actually cut rates before the 2024 election to try and stimulate the economy and help Kamala Harris win, although she lost. Now the Fed board, they're raising rates by a quarter point, maybe making your life less affordable right before the midterms, which might hurt the president. But the new chairman, Kevin Warsh, suggested it's a short-term move, and rates could be coming down soon because the Trump economy is doing well.
4: Consider the geopolitical landscape of shocks and uncertainty, and you begin to appreciate the resilience of the U.S. economy. Given that resilience and the potential for even greater performance, an attitude of optimism is exactly what I heard inside the FOMC these last 2 days.
1: Optimism. And the highly respected Business Roundtable out tonight with their annual survey of CEOs. It shows the highest level of economic confidence since 2022. Optimism from major corporations suggesting more workers will be hired, paychecks will be going up as more money is invested in America. We'll discuss the president's America First agenda. We get the take of a top official, Lauren Biss. She's the acting assistant secretary at the Department of Homeland Security, standing by at the White House, you see. So breaking news on the border, by the way, with her in a moment. Don't miss my conversation with Ken, acting assistant secretary at the Department of Homeland Security, standing by at the White House, you see. So breaking news on the border, by the way, with her in a moment. Don't miss my conversation with Ken Paxton, the Republican nominee for Senate in Texas. He'll be here in a minute. First time on the Big Take. One of the biggest races in the midterms that will determine who controls the Senate. As always, we want your take. Go to X right now. Search at Newsmax. Speaker Johnson says tomorrow's House votes are canceled. Lawmakers leaving for a recess until after the midterms. Get this, they logged just 7 work days since summer break. 7 days. We know the president got all those executive orders done. Do you think the GOP Congress delivered on the America First agenda? Vote, comment, yes or no. But first, the Big Take. It's the biggest political con job we've seen since COVID or Russia, Russia, Russia. I've lost count of all the liberal lies launched to try and stop President Trump. Now it's all the leftists who normally can't agree on the time of day, suddenly all getting terrified of the dangers of AI at the exact same time, which happens to be a couple months before the midterms. This is not a debate about safety guardrails. It's a political hatchet job aimed at slowing American innovation with a new wave of government regulations for tech to try and bloody the president and Republican candidates over the dangers of data centers and the like. Don't take it from me. Even some prominent politicos on the left are embarrassed by their party's behavior. Look at Nate Silver writing, I've been covering politics since 2008. The anti-AI regulation takes from the left might be the most literally incomprehensible political position I've ever encountered. The most incomprehensible political position, he says. Many of these leftists, like Hakeem Jeffries, calling for bringing AI to a screeching halt. They have no idea how the technology works. Or what regulation would fix it? All Jeffrey knows is that guy, Barack Obama, came to one of his private fundraisers last week and told liberals there they needed to suddenly unleash a wave of attacks on AI. The New York Times admitted when they wrote the story about this that Obama's own staff provided the New York Times with a transcript of what Obama said. So at this private event, so they can make it public to amplify the talking points from Barry, which is why all week long now, since that fundraiser, you've been hearing nonstop attacks on AI. Nothing spontaneous. Who are you going to listen to? Political hack Obama or Jensen Huang, a giant of the AI industry who flat out says all he cares about is America and our innovation, to the point that he wants nothing to do with politics at his company, NVIDIA, which is the way it should be.
0: We don't welcome political discourse inside our company. Take it home. We're bipartisan. We want America to succeed. The discourse about race and religion and politics and all of that stuff, we tell people, do it outside the company. It's not for us.
1: Contrast that with the AI company Anthropic, which has been leading the charge for more government regulation. Would it surprise you to learn this merry band of Marxists at Anthropic are all like former Biden people? Look at the guy in the bottom left in this photo. He's a British guy, by the way, named Pip, who uses the they-them pronouns, by the way. And this guy wrote, look at these clowns. This is who Anthropic wants to regulate them. You think any of those folks outside of the UK, the Americans in the picture, voted for your favorite president? I doubt it. Instead, some of those socialists, as I said, are former aides to Joe Biden, cashing big checks in the private sector to gin up outrage about AI, just as President Trump is pushing for full speed ahead to beat China just ahead of the midterms. Convenient timing, wouldn't you say? For these leftists calling themselves AI altruists to pop up overnight. This guy says, you realize that the army of effective altruists around Anthropic have whole networks of NGOs and nonprofits funded hundreds of millions of bucks to spread their agenda, helping China, that makes the networks around open borders or USAID look like nothing. Remember, NGOs and nonprofits funded with big money, USAID? It was all shut down by Elon Musk and Doge because it was about pushing anti-American agendas. Now do you understand why the president keeps saying the doomsayers are actually trying to help China and pushing a hoax about AI? Good word, hoax, to describe Abdul El-Sayed, the socialist Senate candidate in Michigan. Last night, he basically claimed he was going to have a debate with Mike Rogers, the Republican opponent who never agreed to a debate. It was never scheduled. So El-Sayed has the stage all to himself. And then when the Muslim of Egyptian descent is asked about his ties to terrorists, he actually says it's racist somehow to ask him if he's too close to extremists.
5: Has said that it's time for you to return money that you may have gotten from organizations like CARE, citing what he calls a dubious cloud over that. Is that something that you're thinking about doing, would be willing to do? And what do you have to say about that?
6: You know, that civil rights organization exists because people like Mike Rogers want to make this race about the color of my skin or how I pray.
1: It's not about the color of his skin, the race card, of course. Like this liberal loon professor at a prestigious institution, Carnegie Mellon, associate professor, Uja Anya has said of Republicans running in the midterms, quote, these bleeping racist white supremacist pedophile bleepholes will not win. Nice. As deranged as James Tallarico in Texas. First, he said God was non-binary. Now this.
7: Wonder, what would Jesus do if he visited the U.S. Senate? I think he would tell the senators on the floor, depart from me, for I was hungry and you cut my food assistance. I was sick and you kicked me off Medicaid. I was a stranger and you deported me and my family. And then I think he would flip over those fancy desks on the floor of the U.S. Senate.
1: It's blasphemous. The Republicans didn't deport Jesus. Can't wait to talk to Talfrico's opponent, Ken Paxton, as I said shortly here on The Big Take. It's as embarrassing as El-Sayed admitting if elected to the Senate, he's going to end all of the president's big, beautiful tax cuts.
8: Democrats do regain control of Congress. What are some of the things that Donald Trump has done in his second term that you would seek to reverse?
6: I mean, all of the one big ugly bill, all of the Doge cuts that left us, you know, many, many Michiganders stuck on toilets for a very long time.
1: Stuck on toilets. I'm not sure what he's talking about. Many real Americans like you, Michigan, elsewhere in the country, were helped by the president's tax cuts. But you see, these crazy communist candidates for Congress, they're admitting they're not fighting for Americans like you. Don't believe me? Listen to the Democrat, Hallie Schaffner. She's running for the U.S. Senate from Arkansas.
9: Every farmer will tell you, yeah, at one point we did or still do employ undocumented immigrants. And it's absolutely ridiculous that these folks are being rounded up because they're hardworking people. They're some of the best people we know. And honestly, we'd trade five Americans for just one of them because of how hard they work.
1: Did you hear that? She is saying out loud, she would trade that's her word, trade five Americans for one illegal. When the left tells you who they are and who they're fighting for, believe them. And that's the big take. So join us now live, Lauren Biss, Acting Assistant Secretary at the Department of Homeland Security. Good of you to join us from the White House. Good evening.
10: Thanks for having me on.
1: You know, you heard that Democrat in Arkansas admit they're not working for Americans. And it reminded me when the president was at the State of the Union and Democrats refused to stand for American citizens over illegals. I guess Trump was right, as they say. The Democrats stand for illegals over Americans. Aren't they saying that?
10: Yes, when you said it best, when they tell you who you are, when who they are, believe them. Extreme radical Democrats are for open borders. They are for abolishing ICE. They release criminals from jail back into American communities that have gone on to kill innocent Americans like Laken Riley, like Sheridan Gorman. President Trump and this administration will always put American citizens first and their safety.
1: I want to talk about election fraud, voting fraud. Our viewers care a lot about it. And there's just a story that federal agents just arrested seven non-citizens in North Texas for illegally voting in recent years in federal elections. One of those residents from Nigeria cast a ballot way back in 2018, then denied ever voting. Another illegal from Mexico was already a convicted felon for lying on a passport and then broke federal law again by voting. Don't the Democrats tell us that there's no such thing as voter fraud, that there are no illegals voting in these elections?
10: Yes, not only do the Democrats say that, the mainstream media has repeated that narrative over and over again. With these arrests in Texas, and then there was another one today in Massachusetts, we've been doing arrests nationwide. There was one in California recently, New Jersey, Pennsylvania. We are proving that this thing that they tell us never happens, happens way too often. This president is doing everything in his power to make sure Americans and only Americans decide American elections. Unfortunately, we've seen radical Democrats even unable to stand with us on that. This is common sense, and we take the our election security very seriously, and our message is clear. Anyone caught illegally voting in our elections will be held accountable.
1: Yeah, and when you say common sense, the Speaker of the House, Mike Johnson, has said this midterm is about common sense versus communism. And part of that common sense is some new numbers you just put out. The Trump administration now has had 16 straight months of zero releases of illegals at the border. Think about that. Daily apprehensions, by the way, down 94% from the Biden administration. 94%. Doesn't that make our streets safer?
10: Yes. You know, Biden allowed millions of illegal aliens to pour into our country completely unvetted. Many of them were murderers, known or suspected terrorists, gang members. President Trump on day one took action and has secured our border and delivered Americans the most secure border in American history. He's unleashed ICE to target and arrest the worst of the worst and is getting them out of our country. And these policies are delivering real results for Americans. We have seen the largest decrease in violent crime in American history. And a lot of that has to do with the president's actions to secure our border and get criminals that don't belong here out of our country so they can't hurt innocent Americans.
1: Speaking of criminals, there's an investigation of Ilhan Omar, the Democrat congresswoman, and whether she committed immigration fraud. Is DHS going to eventually deport her?
10: I don't have anything for you on that, but I will say on this administration, no one is above the law, not even a member of Congress, Republican or Democrat.
1: All right, last thing. Tonight, 7 p.m. Eastern, right here on Newsmax, we're going to see some of the president in North Carolina. He's back on the road. He's saying in the final weeks he's going to do a lot of this, helping Michael Whatley tonight in the Senate race. Talk very quickly about the president in these final weeks, the final sprint.
10: Yeah, this is an opportunity for the president to tout his law and order success that he's delivered for the American people and contrast that with the radical left Democrats. What they want is to abolish your prisons. They want to release criminals from jail back into your communities. They want to abolish ICE. It makes no sense. It would make the American public less safe. President Trump is going to deliver that message and tout all he has done to invest in our law enforcement and ensure that Americans have safer communities.
1: All right, Lauren Biss, we appreciate you joining us live from the White House. Thank you.
10: Thanks for having me.
1: Straight ahead, more decay in Democrat cities. Telling moment between the assistant police chief and the socialist mayor in Seattle, revealing everything we need to know about why crime is skyrocketing in that socialist city. You won't believe what the mayor said. Plus, Congresswoman AOC now defending the singer Macklemore after his Free Palestine nonsense got him booted from a whole series of concerts.
11: And full of stadium owners and the elite can prevent an entire massive issue, in this case, the genocide in Gaza. But it doesn't stop there.
1: She's a socialist standing up for the anti-Semitic singer. And meanwhile, in Texas, Super PAC organizing for Democrat James Tallarico, now admitting on camera they're paying people for votes. We asked Tallarico's Republican opponent, Ken Paxton. Big interview on The Big Take just moments away.

In a moment, we reveal what radical streamer Hassan Piker said about wanting to eliminate the white race. You won't believe the socialist vile comments, but first, a word from our global sponsor.

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1: It gives me great joy to wish Caroline Leavitt a fourth degree tear. I hope that you rip from bow to stern and never normally again, you.
2: Oh, dear. Remember that liberal loon, a labor and delivery nurse who posted that TikTok video months ago wishing severe birthing injuries on Caroline Leavitt can now keep her license, we're learning tonight, after an activist judge intervened in her case. The judge recommended that the Florida Department of Health somehow fine the nurse a measly $250 and require her to, get this, complete a course on appropriate social media use. I think a lot more should happen. And joining me now is our panel on TDS, Beverly Hills psychiatrist, best-selling author Carol Lieberman, alongside her, Dennis Neal, former managing editor at Forbes and host of What's Bugging Me. Good to have you both. I tell you what's bugging me, doctor. This TDS from this nurse who's a nut. How could a nurse who's entrusted with caring for patients keep her license after wishing these awful things on Caroline Leavitt?
3: It's outrageous. It's really outrageous. And I pity the patients who she's going to be taking care of. Is she going to ask them their political leanings or look them up? Or I mean, this is incredibly dangerous. And actually, any hospital that employs her is taking a liability.
2: Yeah, I think you're absolutely right. Dennis, I want to get your take on AOC, because she told TMZ that she plans to boycott Ed Sheeran, AOC, over his decision to remove Macklemore, because he makes these anti-Semitic comments.
4: Right.
2: Right. So she sides with the guy who makes the comments, and she goes after Robert Kraft, who called out the anti-Semitism. Watch this real quick, and you agree.
5: A handful of stadium owners and the elite can prevent an entire massive issue, in this case, the genocide in Gaza. But it doesn't stop there. It could be speaking out about AI. It could be speaking out about any issue. I think people want the focus here to be about Ed Sheeran, and he, of course, plays a role, but they're not putting the focus on Robert Kraft.
2: Oh, of course she's going after the Jewish owner of the New England Patriots. What's your take, Dennis?
4: You know, she just mouths what she's told to say. I don't think she knows a thing. Genocide, 85% of the people killed in Hamas, their families ended up getting government benefits because they were Hamas terrorists. They were supposed soldiers. And I can't believe she's taken the wrong side in this. And then all of the bands who warm up the audience, they all backed out as well. Yeah. Let's all make sure we come out against Israel and the Jews. Yeah. My gosh, it's just the most blatant, transparent thing.
2: The anti-Semitism in the Democratic Party, you're right, is right there for all to see. Dr. Dennis, great to see you. See you soon. Coming up, shocking new video, allegedly showing an organizer for a James Tallarico super PAC flat out admitting they're paying people for votes. Guess what? We've got the Texas Attorney General Ken Paxton. He's facing off against Tallarico in this big midterm race. He joins a big take next.

0: Breaking tonight, a major new controversy in the Texas Senate race. Undercover video obtained by Town Hall shows a liberal group backing radical Democrat James Tallarico appearing to pay people to come out and vote for him. Watch.
1: We are paying people $25 to attend a one-hour Zoom class to, like, learn why voting is important and why the Republicans are causing all these bad things.
2: Yeah, yeah.
1: So it's like a roundabout way of paying people for their votes, essentially.
0: A roundabout way, and like maybe you're going around the law, to pay people for votes is already drawing fire from Tallarico's opponent, the Texas Attorney General Ken Paxton, who knows a little something about the law down there in Texas. And how lucky are we tonight to have him in the flesh. Ken Paxton, Mr. Attorney General, thank you for being here. First time on The Big Take.
3: Yeah, great to be here. Thanks.
0: Good to see you as always. What do you make of this tape?
3: Not shocked. It's a problem. I mean, I don't think you can ever, as a campaign, offer money to voters and then somehow skirt it around and say, oh, we were just educating them. That's highly unusual and I think well over the limits.
0: Are you going to launch a criminal investigation or are you going to have someone else do it? And we're still the attorney general.
3: Yeah, we're looking. We don't, in my office, we don't do criminal investigations unless we're asked to. Our local DAs do that. So it'll be up to a DA in some county to pursue this if it's going to happen.
0: Could you focus a lot more of your energy on like these massive lawsuits against the Biden administration and reining in some of their radical policies? And the president really highlighted that at the midterm convention in Dallas.
3: Yeah, that's absolutely what we do. We're basically a civil law firm for the state of Texas, representing the state in any matter you can imagine, including cases against big tech, big pharma, and of course the Biden administration, 107 lawsuits.
0: So you've got all this experience. You got the perfect resume, really, the background the president highlighted. This guy's a vegan. We call him Tallarico. He says God is non-binary. But we got a lot of viewers out there. We got a lot of the president's supporters saying, how is this guy up like 2 points in the latest Real Clear Politics average? Are you going to beat him? Are you gaining ground?
3: Well, there's a couple of reasons. One, we're in a midterm election, which for some reason is more difficult for the party in power. It just has been the tradition, as you know. But also, he had a three-month head start. He didn't have a runoff. I did. This is a relatively short election. I ended up with 5 months. He has 8 months. So he spent his 3 months not spending any money. He went out to California, and California funded him. He's probably raised more money in California than he has anywhere else, including Texas. And so he's able to start running ads, talking about hiding his record. He's running as a moderate, even though he said it. Mondami is his template. He's a template. So this is the kind of guy that is trying to hide from Texas, his actual views on transing kids, boys and girls sports, state income tax. I'm against the oil and gas industry. These are all things he's voted for.
0: He's on the record with it.
3: Yeah,
0: he was
3: absolutely
0: on the record this past week with something else. You went after him, and rightly so, over drag queens. He was asked to name his favorite drag queen, and he answered instantly. All I know is RuPaul, because there was like a famous TV show. I couldn't give you a list. And you basically posted, when he is not advocating for children to dress in drag, he's watching drag performances and saying that Texas produces the best drag queens. I mean, you call him Tallarico. What is with this guy?
3: It's crazy. This guy is very strange, very weird. And I mean, if I was asked that question, I wouldn't even have one answer. Like, I'd be like, stuck. You got me on that one. I don't know if that's what it takes to be a Texas senator. But this is a guy running for Texas Senate, the U.S. Senate from Texas, not California, not New York, not Illinois. It's hard to believe that anybody takes this seriously.
0: So you mentioned that you basically run the biggest civil law firm in the state of Texas. So you know about lawsuits and you know about Charlie Kirk and his awesome legacy. His family today indicated they sort of put out a notice of a likely lawsuit against Utah State University, saying that they failed. They had reckless disregard, the security and whatnot that led, they believe, to Charlie's assassination. You think a suit like that has merit? But more importantly, we're showing video of him on that final day at Utah Valley State. His awesome legacy. We just crossed the one-year anniversary of this awful day. What's his legacy to you?
3: Yeah, so I knew Charlie. I knew him from the time he was about 20, and his impact was really amazing for his age and for the really small amount of time that he operated this organization and the effect he had in youth. I've never seen anybody like him. And he was passionate. He was caring. He was articulate. He was intelligent. And he really was drawing the youth of America into understanding our constitutional principles and motivating them to be involved. And look, he is so missed, and the tragedy for his family and really for the entire country is still horrific.
0: So is the young conservative out there, what's your message to them about why you can beat Tallarico and why this could determine control of the U.S. Senate?
3: Look, my message is the truth. We're going to talk about my record versus his record. He doesn't want to talk about his record because he can't win. He knows he can't win if he talks about what he's actually believed, what he's actually said, and what he actually voted for. I can win on my record. He has to muddy the water up, talk about other issues, make it about other things. The guy is running. But if we can highlight, if we have the resources, and KenPaxton.com, you can give money. If we have the resources to do that, we will highlight that record and we will win the race.
0: All right. I know how busy you are this late in the campaign. Thanks for making the time for Newsmax.
3: So glad to be here.
0: We'll see you soon.
3: Thanks.
0: All right. Good luck out there. Ken Paxton. Thanks. All right. Coming up, the president touting record American energy production right now. So why are gas prices still too high? We get the take of the director of the White House National Energy Dominance Council. He's here on the Big Take next.

0: Osama bin Laden was dead.
1: And we took out Maduro with a fort loaded up with soldiers. Took 25 minutes. And we took over the oil of Venezuela, 65 billion barrels of oil.
2: In barrels, President Trump at the Republican midterm convention in Dallas last week touting that historic oil agreement with Venezuela comes as energy ministers from all around the world have been gathering in Houston for a critical G20 meeting as American oil executives are putting out an SOS right now that we may be in the middle of a global fuel crisis. Joining me now from that gathering in Houston is someone at the center of the president's energy strategy. You just saw him on the screen, Jared Agin. He is the director of the National Energy Dominance Council. And it's a pleasure to have you, Jared. Welcome.
3: It's great to be here. So cool to be here straight from the G20 in Houston. We got all the ministers from around the world. It's awesome.
2: Yeah, well, it's the center, obviously, of American energy oil production. I guess Louisiana might have something to say about that. Some other states as well. But the president has laid out a lot of massive wins on energy production. What can you tell us about the talks in Houston and what it means for the American consumer? Because we've seen this massive increase of American oil and gas production.
3: Yeah. Well, what's different about this G20 is President Trump wanted us to have a completely different approach. We're not just gathered with all these leaders to come up with some document that doesn't go anywhere. The president wants deals. He wants deals to be signed with our partners around the world and with some of the great U.S. companies here in Houston about how to produce more energy and lower costs. And so what you've seen over the course of several days, right out of the gate, Lee Zeldin came out with a new rule that's going to get rid of a bunch of Biden regulations, lower energy costs in America. The following day, Japan partnered with us. They're going to make more transformers in the U.S., which is going to bring jobs and lower costs, again, electricity costs in the U.S. And then we had an LNG export announcement where we're going to produce more LNG and export more LNG. And then the big deals came today, where Harold Hamm, an icon of the gas and oil industry here in America, announced that he's investing in Venezuela, is going to produce more in Venezuela and ship it up here to the U.S.
2: Well, those are all great signs that the administration's policies are working to set the stage, I guess, to lower these fuel costs. But as you know, the challenge right now is a lot of our viewers may not be feeling it at the pump. The Wall Street Journal today reporting the, quote, great fuel crisis, as they call it. And they say that American oil executives warned the administration for months that given the war in Iran, that we could be headed for this and that it was not a temporary disruption. Are the oil executives wrong or are they right that there's a crisis now? And what are you going to do about it?
3: Well, what the issue we're all facing globally is refining. So we're actually getting a lot of crude. We are producing more in the U.S. than ever before. We're getting more out of Venezuela than ever before. And as the president's made known many times, we're getting oil through the Strait of Hormuz. So the issue isn't the crude. The issue is refining that crude. And this has been the problem. You got Democrats, Gavin Newsom in California, for example, they have been destroying refining in the U.S. forever. So we have been going the wrong direction on refining. What the president did a couple weeks ago, knowing that this is the issue, he brought all the top refiners into the White House and he says, OK, what do we need to do to send everything in the other direction? We need more refining capacity. And he says, hey, I'll use the levers I have at my disposal. You know, if that's funding, if that's Defense Production Act to waive some regulations that the state have. So this is what we're doing now. We're talking to refiners and saying, what are the short term things we could do with you? If that's waiving certain regulations or if that's investing so that you can put the infrastructure there to do more refining. That's the problem we're now trying to tackle by President Trump is up the refining capacity.
2: Important to note how those Democrat regulations have screwed things up. But then people see if they go to their local Costco that company is now rationing its Kirkland Signature Motor Oil, capping purchases at 2 cases a week and nearly doubling the price from about $30 to $58. This is on top of, you know, diesel fuel. If you've got a pickup truck in America right now, it's pretty rough. How deep might this shortage go? And what, when some people think about rationing and they get nervous, Jared, what would be your response to our viewers getting concerned?
3: Well, I think... Yeah, I think it's important to know that, look, we have the supply here in the U.S. We are actually in a position of strength. What we need to do is this is the conversation the president has had all across the board. Retailers, we know of retailers that can lower their price. Mm-hmm. You know, prices spike up and then they just gradually bring them down over months and months and period. People should be bringing their price down. We know of some companies like Freedom Fuel, for example. They've done this in Pennsylvania and Michigan, where they've cut their price at 50 cents a gallon, and it's forced the people around them to cut their price. We're looking at the same on refineries. Where are the margins where people can bring their price down? And these are the conversations we're having.
2: Okay.
3: But, you know, you look at, there are different models out there. Costco, for example, they sell their gas cheaper. There's other ones that sell their gas cheaper. The price spikes very high, but then comes down slowly. The president's message is, hey, you could bring that price down now that we've got more crude on the market.
2: All right. Jared, agent, we certainly appreciate you answering those questions and giving people some reassurances. Thank you.
3: Yep. Thanks, Ed.
2: Time now for the results of our poll. Speaker Johnson says tomorrow's House votes canceled. Lawmakers leaving for a recess until after the midterms. They've logged just 7 work days since summer break ended. Do you think the GOP delivered on the America First agenda? Get this. 6% say yes. 94% no. House Republicans may be in for a rude awakening. Very interesting poll. Still ahead. California Governor Gavin Newsom made a big show of fly fishing in Montana. But a lot of real fishermen took notice and are pointing out surprise. Gavin has no idea what he's doing. Gavin Newsom roasted for his latest political stunt. Next.

0: A for a strong America.
1: I'm Katrina Zisch, and this is your Israel update. Another Israeli airline could be flying to America soon. Israel says they received operational FAA approval. The company says they're aiming to have the first U.S. flight starting next month. The main flight would be from Tel Aviv to New York. And now let's go to Israel correspondent Jody Cohen, who has this report.
2: Today, I'm going to show you Ginosa. Now, 40 years ago here, there was a big drought and the waters of the Sea of Galilee receded. A wooden object was spotted and archaeologists, scientists and volunteers worked day and night to unearth a boat. The question is, who would have used it? Dating back to the time of Jesus and his disciples, it's called the Jesus boat. The mystery is unsolved, but what is not disputed is that this boat is 2,000 years old. Who did it belong to?
3: Well, I've just learned about it, but I'm pretty sure it's going to be the fishermen.
4: I don't know who exactly owns the boats here. I'm sure there are a lot of options, but it's such an amazing thing to know that there were so many people here, so much history that there is in this museum and everywhere.
3: It's amazing. I mean, I'm in awe.
5: And now my final takes. You can teach a man to fish, or maybe not. California Governor Gavin Newsom getting absolutely roasted online over his latest political stunt, rightly so. Fly fishing with CNN anchor Jake Tapper in Montana. Real fishermen are weighing in. One writing, when fly fishing, you actually want to leave the fly on the water and let it drift to recreate a wounded bug on the surface. Slapping the water repeatedly is doing nothing but scaring fish off. Now, Gavin should have gone back and watched the 1992 classic, A River Runs Through It. Don't quit your day job, Gavin. Wait, come to think of it, does he have a day job? He's always out, like, signing books, doing podcasts, having news conferences, attacking the president, and trying to fish. Finally, the Attorney General Todd Blanche taking his turn at the White House briefing room podium, even though it wasn't in the briefing room. He took the fake news outside to the Rose Garden on a day in Washington that started out beautiful, but after about 40 minutes or so, he had enough.
6: No, I'm done with questions. I stayed 10 minutes longer than I was supposed to. I will tell you, the fact that Caroline Leavitt did this for as long as she did is incredible. I'm very sorry that you're sweating. I'm not really sorry.
5: Sorry, not sorry. Never let us see you sweat, right, Mr. Attorney General? Gotta love it. Tomorrow on The Big Take, don't miss this, because the Attorney General's right-hand woman will be here, the very powerful DOJ official Harmeet Dhillon will be back, plus the Florida Lieutenant Governor, Jay Collins. He is a veteran and someone we greatly respect as a patriot. He joins us to discuss how he thinks Republicans should deal with the growing debate around AI. He says it needs to be responsible in terms of the data centers and up to individual states instead of some massive new government bureaucracy in Washington. I think he's right. In the meantime, don't go anywhere. Our primetime players just getting heated up. Carl Higbee Frontline up next. Don't miss that. Have a great night, Patriots. We'll see you tomorrow.

declined. Car thefts are way down. This year's accomplishments, which we have to talk about. Because when we talk about the safety of your community and we're comparing it to what it was like a year and a half, 2 years ago, 3 years ago, 4 years ago, when we say you are 11%, we're at 11% drop, that's just in 1 year, 18 months. So there's more to do, but that's a great start to making America safe again. It's not just violent crime and robberies. It's property crime, which is down 12% in North Carolina. And the president talks about it all the time. He talks about it publicly. He talks about it in the Oval Office, that we will always back

0: were able to recover a steroid lab.
1: Get on the ground now!
2: Get this way!
3: Do not move.
4: Need a ride?
5: How many times you been arrested for prostitution?
6: Never!
7: There's our crack pipe right there.
8: Street Crimes Unit, Shelby County Sheriff's Office. We're based out of the Narcotics Division. We do a little bit of everything from homicide suspects to robbery suspects, a lot of fugitives. We also do a lot of narcotics stuff, search warrants, street level buys, buy bust type operations. Here in Memphis, it's narcotics, it's guns, it's robbery, anything to keep money coming in.
9: We're going after Mel Black, known as Pimp, 25, 28 years of age, 140, 150 pounds. He has a dreadlock hairstyle. Monday, the CI bought from him. You see the house right here. It's just a small little shotgun house. He only went into the living room, but he said in the living room, there's approximately five females and two small children. The CI received a call from him today. He's supposed to be sitting straight. We're going to deploy out of the left side of the van, and the batting order is I'm going to be shield, Mac's going to shotgun, Simonson, entry search, Bodie, you're going to ram, Mills, you're going to pick entry search, Billington's going to drive, deals with K-9. Make scene, secure the residents, get everybody out, let's put them in the van, let K-9 search. As soon as K-9's done, we'll bring them back in the house. Any questions?
10: Who's covering the back?
9: Billington and Sarge will go to the back. But he's got like a pink Eldorado early 80s Cadillac. If it's not there, just keep going.
11: Down here in narcotics, you gotta be somewhat of an adrenaline junkie, and it's like the max adrenaline level. They like to say the drug game is a victimless crime, but I honestly gotta say, victims of the narcotics game is the children.
12: It's in the drive,
9: car's there. Slow up. Slow down, slow as fast. Yeah, go. Check his car.
13: Let me see it. You got anything in it?
14: No.
13: Oh, okay. You got any tats on you?
14: No, sir.
13: You don't have any drugs in the house, do you?
14: No, sir.
9: Some ecstasy, suspected ecstasy.
15: A little bit of cocaine.
9: Yeah, it's like powder cocaine. Just this alone, probably about $500,
15: $600. Oh.
9: Couple guns.
1: tail end is loaded. That one's loaded. Digital scale, a little bit of marijuana residue, and sandwich baggies.
2: Come on, Bob. Coming back to you, Billy.
9: Open your mouth for me.
3: Lift on.
9: Okay. You got anything else on you, man, we need to know about before we leave?
15: No, sir.
9: Nothing up in your ass cracking up?
15: No, sir.
9: All right.
2: Be surprised how much dope you find in the kids' toys.
15: Thanks, bud.
2: What money?
9: In that box. Nope. It's being seized.
2: Huh?
9: It's being seized. Yeah. Like I said, man, we didn't just happen upon this house, okay? You need to realize that. We're not here just by accident. You know what's going on, we know what's going on. So don't be playing dumb with us.
15: Why are you driving the Cadillac home? Season it. What happens when you steal drugs?
9: All right, recovered a total of approximately 3 pounds of marijuana. Many of them are packaged for resale. Have several suspected ecstasy, about an 8-ball of powder cocaine, semi-automatic pistol, and a .22 revolver, and a large sum of currency that was taken off the suspect. We got the suspect in custody, but no incident. We'll process the evidence now and do an interview with him.
4: The impact on the neighborhood and the neighbors and the surrounding houses to our targets, it varies. A lot of the elderly people in these neighborhoods are extremely scared. They get strong-armed by the younger guys and the dope dealers and the thugs that kind of live in the neighborhood. So when we show up, they're more than happy to see us, although they don't want to talk to us or at least be seen talking to us because they know retaliation will be coming their way.
6: Out to do a prostitution sting.
10: Need a ride?
12: Where you gonna go?

0: and Newsmax. You should too.
1: I want to go over some guidelines real quick. The director's highlighted some things that he wants me to go over to make sure we have no problems with it. I've talked to you guys individually just so you know what you can and can't do and what you should or shouldn't be looking for. We have to have a 2 minimum backup teams. We already have that. We have that staffing. We're going to be right out in the open. Our goal today is safety first.
2: Or a rip, you know, point a gun or a knife, and we need you to come in, like, immediately.
3: And discuss what kind of weapon they're showing, whether it's a gun or a knife.
1: Any questions on that? Director, do you have anything?
4: No. No, that you covered.
5: We're just getting dressed out and preparation for the takedown here.
6: Orange Blossom Trail is just known throughout the United States as a strip for prostitution. I don't think a lot of them even know what Orange Blossom Trail looks like. They come down here and they find Orange Blossom Trail, and then they're stuck down here working. They're either working to get enough money to get a plane ticket to get back out, or some of them get stuck here. I've pretty much seen it all as far as the walks of life that are out here prostituting. I've had a girl with a PhD, I've had an Auburn cheerleader, I've had a police officer's wife. It's all walks of life that, for different reasons, end up out here.
5: I'm Agent Moore with the Metropolitan Bureau of Investigation. And we're headed out to do a prostitution sting. One of our areas on Orange Blossom Trail, which is notorious for prostitution. We're trying to keep it under control as best we can. It's one of the higher liability areas. You know, we have to take precautions. If one of these individuals doesn't want to get out of the car, then we're going to have to go hands-on. Most of them are HIV positive, hepatitis, you name it. If they're doing intravenous drugs, they probably have some kind of communicable disease. Send the undercover unit in. We're coming into the area. They're making contact now. We're just going to wait, see if we can get a signal here.
7: I'm going to pull west on 18th, I see here. What's up, bro? What's up? So what's up? You need a ride? I say you need a ride. Jump in, baby. What's up, man? Hey, go ahead.
5: Basically, the undercover agent's going to be getting in conversation. They will eventually make a negotiation for sex or oral sex, and the signal will be given and we'll go in.
7: Want to hang out? Or you just need a ride?
8: I kind of need a ride. Where you going to go?
7: Man, I got cold beer. I'm just hanging out, man. Driving around looking for something to do. Oh. I got off work.
8: Okay. I don't drink, though.
7: That's no good. Mm-hmm. That's no good. You got anything else? What do you want to do, man?
8: Whatever.
7: Just looking for a quick man. I'm gonna go back to work. That's it.
8: How much you normally give a person for that?
7: 40.
8: Where you gotta go?
7: Okay. You don't got a place?
8: I'll stay over here.
7: Huh?
8: I don't stay over here. I stay in Pine.
7: I gotta wear a condom.
8: I'm saying, do you want to?
7: Not real.
9: But, hey, he's got a case. He just called. We're headed to the 7-Eleven.
5: Okay, they got a case. We're going to the 7-Eleven.
8: I'm, like, nervous, though.
7: You nervous? I got 140. Yeah. I got 40.
8: I'm nervous.
7: I got 40, and I got 100. Don't be nervous. I'm just going to get some rolling papers.
10: Okay. Bill, we're stuck at this red light here, so go ahead and take him down. Get out. And,
8: oh, Lord, I knew it. Why you do that?
7: Come on, man.
8: Damn, and I'm okay.
7: He'll come get you. He'll come get you.
8: Why are you doing right
7: you're
8: here?
7: You're being illegal, dude.
8: No. I'll get out.
5: Turn around.
8: Why are you doing right here?
5: Stay right there.
8: No,
5: not in arrest.
8: You're fine.
5: No, you're not. We're going to talk to you first. It's just for our safety. You know how it goes, right? No, you're not. How many times have you been arrested for prostitution?
8: This is my second time.
5: Okay, well, I'm just going to sit you down over here in the shade so we don't have to talk. Do you have any ID on you?
8: No, I do not.
5: You have nothing on you. We're gonna have a female officer patch it down, and then we'll get out of here, all right?
8: Somebody's keeping my baby. Can you call them and tell them that?
5: We'll get your number here in a minute. Let us get situated, okay? Who's staying with your baby right now?
8: Yeah, my baby daddy. Is there anything on
11: on you, weapons, drugs? No needles or anything like that?
1: Stand up
11: for me. Okay. Is it skirt or shorts that you have on?
12: Are you on probation right now?
13: No.
12: I'm not going to find any surprises, am I?
13: No.
14: K-4. Referencing subject should be good warrant. Violation of probation, prostitution,
12: or
14: lewdness, no bond.
12: Well, I'd ask you if you've been arrested anywhere else. You said
13: no. I didn't hear you.
12: You have a no bond warrant for violation of probation.
13: So what did that mean?
12: It means you're staying in jail until you see a judge. What was your original sentence?
13: 6 months.
12: 6 months? So you violated probation, so you're going to go back to jail for 6 months. And whatever this charge tacks on. But this is your third time? Is this going to be your third time?
13: Yeah.
12: Or more?
13: Third.
12: It's going to be a felony. Okay.
13: What?
12: Have you been court ordered to be tested for any communicable diseases?
13: Yeah.
12: Are you complying with that court order?
13: I didn't. That's why I'm on probation now. I ain't go to the class.
12: Do you have condoms with you?
13: Not now, no. But I protect myself doing it.
12: And how are you protecting yourself if you want to have full-blown sex?
13: No, because they'll go get them.
12: What if they say no? I want it to feel good. What if they say no? I don't want a condom.
13: What if they say no? Then I want
12: it. I got to wear a condom.
15: I'm saying, do you want to?
16: Not really.
12: You realize there have been some prostitutes that have been killed around here, right?
1: You're ultimately going to be the victim of this.
12: Someone's going to hurt you. Someone's going to beat you up.
1: You are going to be the victim here. We're protecting you. Doesn't look that way right now because you're in handcuffs, but we're protecting you.
12: You know what? You don't seem to have a whole lot of issues other than just prostitution, so you need to get out of it.
13: It's all
12: right. If this is your second or third time you've been caught, you're not doing too well. Your odds are not good. Not in your favor.
17: Do me a favor. Lift up there.
1: Oh. We were able to pick up one of the girls out here on South Orange Blossom Trail. Made a case. It was a very quick case. Very quick. We took her out. She was very cooperative. She has 3 prior arrests on prostitution. She's a little concerned about her third because the third makes it a felony. So this is one of those things where she's trying to make a career of it, but not being very successful. And hopefully this will get her to find a new career. How many times have you been arrested for prostitution?
13: Never.
18: Here's our crack pipe right there.

0: You're watching An American Moment.
1: Undercover is just made conversation. They'll be headed towards us. He just picked up female. They're in conversation now for sex or oral sex. We're going to stop. Okay, we're going to wait for them. They have one in the car right now. They're passing Kaylee. They're headed towards us. I'm going to back up a little bit so she doesn't get spooked. Have you ever been arrested before?
2: 2004.
1: For what?
2: Grand theft auto, possession of cocaine, possession of drug paraphernalia.
1: What was the outcome in that?
2: I got probation and...
1: That's it? You're done with that? Nothing's hanging over your head? We're not going to find any surprises?
3: We're just checking vainly for any contraband or drugs or any kind of weapons. She's already got some signs here, some drug paraphernalia. That's a Brillo pad that uses a filter system for crack cocaine. Very typical. Condoms. And there's our crack pipe right there. See the Brillo that's in the centerpiece of that? It's very consistent with this over here. Same ton of stuff, though. She's definitely using crack cocaine. She's going to get charged with prostitution and possession of drug paraphernalia for that. Obviously, she's got probably a little girl. That's not uncommon. Typically, they do have a family or small children at home. Obviously, it's her little girl.
1: How often do you use cocaine?
2: About twice a week.
1: What's your current address?
2: I'm just staying with some friends, and I don't really know the address.
1: Anita Street.
2: 25th Street.
1: Do you have any relatives that knew in Leesburg?
2: Yeah, that's my mom.
1: I'm just going to use that.
2: Thank you.
4: Hi, ma'am. You're under arrest. All right? Directing for the purpose of prostitution and offering to commit prostitution.
2: Man.
4: Okay?
2: I'm in a terrible situation.
4: I understand that. How many times have you been arrested for prostitution?
2: Never.
4: Never?
2: Never.
4: All right, well.
2: I don't do this shit.
4: Well, then you need to find another line of business. Like
2: I
4: said
2: before. I don't want this line of business.
4: Okay, well, like I said before, ma'am, believe it or not, I know you're in handcuffs and you're not going to believe this, but we're here to protect you because you're the ultimate victim here. You're going to end up dead, raped, or beaten up. And all of them aren't pretty
2: good. Call my mom. Let her
4: come. You can call your mom,
2: me.
4: But you are under arrest. All right?
2: Oh, my God.
3: She had a crack pipe in her possession. It's got the residue on it. You can tell it's been used. They use Brillo pad, the type that you clean kitchen pots and pans with. They use that as a filter system. So we're going to do a test out in the field to test for the presence of cocaine. See the blue? Starting to turn blue. And that turns blue, which is consistent with a positive result for crack cocaine. And that'll be submitted into evidence.
1: Tell you what, let's lift the tailgate on my car. We're going to sit down right over there so you don't get wet. Hello, Mr. This is Agent Moore with the Metropolitan Bureau of Investigation in Orlando, Florida. I have Lisa in custody for prostitution. I was wondering if you could get word to her mother and let her know that she's going to be in jail. Okay, she's going to be at the Orange County Jail, and she has an outstanding warrant from Lakeland. Nothing's hanging over your head. We're not going to find any surprises.

0: over your head. We're not going to find any surprises.
1: It's a misdemeanor as long as she hasn't been arrested for it over three times.
2: I've never been arrested for it.
1: Let's go. Here, I'll let you tell her. Hang on. Here, I'm going to let you put you on speaker and you can talk to her, okay?
2: Hello? Hello?
3: Hey. Well, this is what I had to come down to. I'll call your mom and let her know.
2: Alright.
3: I was just on the phone when the I was talking to BJ. She just wanted to know if she heard anything. And she says that she wishes that you wouldn't think of her like that, but she really wants to help you out.
2: Okay.
3: She says they don't care what you've done. You need to talk to her because she really wants to help you.
2: Okay, Randy, I'm on my way to jail, so I can't really talk to anybody.
3: I know. Well, I'm trying to get you this. I'm going to get you hooked up things where you can get the fuck out. Are you ready now?
2: Yes.
3: Huh?
2: Yes.
3: Okay. All right. Well, I'll take care of it, okay? If BJ comes up there to see you or calls you or something like that, you call her back, okay?
2: All right.
3: You hear me?
2: Yes. Please call my mom.
3: I will, but if BJ calls you, you call her back. The woman wants to help you.
2: Okay.
3: Okay?
2: Please
3: do that for me.
2: Okay.
3: All right. And don't worry. I'll keep in touch. I'll figure out how to write you over there. And I'll, if I can get a little bit of money, I'll send you. You got any money?
2: No.
3: All right. Well, I'll work on it, okay?
2: All right.
3: I love you. And, yeah, we can get this taken care of, please.
2: All right. I love you.
3: Okay.
2: All right.
3: I'll talk to you later, okay?
2: All right.
3: Bye.
1: You obviously have people that care for you.
2: I do.
1: You've got more to live for than most.
2: I have everything.
1: All right, you made a mistake. Everyone makes mistakes. The decision not to make another major mistake lies upon you.

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1: All right, we're rolling over to I-40 in Sycamore View area out in East Shelby County. Detectives have already observed a female meet up with another dealer and purchased about a pound of marijuana. We're en route now to meet the cars that's setting up a traffic stop on her and see what we can come up with.

0: bean or something.
1: Yeah.
2: Okay, you mind if we take a look in there?
1: Yeah, you can look.
2: Okay. All right, what we're going to do is run our dog on it. If he says there's nothing in there, then we'll be fine with that, okay? All right.
1: Do you have a search warrant or something?
2: No, ma'am. What we're going to do is run our dog on it. That's the reason I was asking if you had a problem with us looking in your vehicle. You stated no first, but we're going to run the dog and see what he says, okay? All right. Stop. We're here for you. Everything's okay.
0: I know you're driving on the road. Your driver's license, okay?
2: We're going to check and see why the dog is getting a positive alert.
3: Just now finishing up with the stop, and we wound up finding out that the female did have about a pound of marijuana. We got her ID from her. She did have misdemeanor warrants on her as well as having a revoked driver's license. So she is on her way to the office right now, and we'll talk to her a little bit more and see what we can come up with and go from there.
4: Do it now!
5: Put your palms on the windshield.
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0: world directly to you.
1: I'm Bill Lutz. I'm the director of the Metropolitan Bureau of Investigation, which is a multi-agency task force assigned to work narcotics, vice, and organized crime. To understand vice crimes, we really have to go back to the law enforcement concept of broken windows. The broken window concept in law enforcement talks about how when a neighborhood gets a broken window in a structure or residence and it doesn't get fixed, then after a while, another building will have a broken window and it won't get fixed. And after a while, your whole neighborhood ends up having broken windows because the pride in the neighborhood is lost. And that's what happens when you consider the vice industry. I mean, the broken window really is a metaphor for the vice industry coming into your community.
2: All right, Billy, why don't you give us some background on this case?
3: White male by the name of Klinger. He's a UCF student out here, not real sure on the age. He's about 6 feet, skinny guy. They say he always wears a ball cap. This guy happened to call the CI. The CI passed the phone off to me, talked about some weed, some pills. He called me later that night, said, you know, he can do a pound right now. Boom, he can get it. All he wants out of it is just a little bit something for himself. Set it up. He said he would have a pound, get a pound for $750. Going to be a buy bust. We'll park out here. I'll make the call. They're going to be in the public parking lot, yes.
2: Yeah, we'll find a location good enough for everybody to set up. Director Lutz, the overall commander, Commander Sam Boris is out here as well. Bill, if you get into a bind and it looks like it's going to be a rip, we'll come in and do a rescue.
4: I'm a supervisor of the Metropolitan Bureau of Investigation. I'm getting ready to do a buy bust for a little bit of cannabis. Setting up in front of the Publix. Hopefully everything will go smooth and take a guy in custody. Tom, we're all set. Go ahead and make the call. He's in contact.
5: Just meet me up there in the parking lot somewhere. What's up?
4: Still in contact with him. Bad guy definitely does not want to come out of his apartment once you see to go to his location.
5: Give me a holler back. Let me know. I got to know one way or another because I got some people I got to hook up. All right, bro.
6: You know, really, you got to hunker down and stay as far away as possible, but still be tactically close so that you can engage if you have to. So, yeah, it's a tough call. It's tough. The toughest thing is to follow somebody. I mean, if you're in their environment. This is his neighborhood. You know, I don't know, you might have somebody that works in the store that's looking out the window. So you really have to try to pick and choose your place where you're going to blend in like a chameleon.
4: We could do that if you want to. We could go into the apartment complex and do the takedown in there. Actually, we're going to try to call the CI first and get a better location where this guy might live. Try to get set up. Maybe we'll do the deal inside the parking lot of his apartment complex. All right, guys, let's try to go to his apartment and get set up, and try getting set up by the pool area. And then we'll shoot him another call, see if he'll come down there. Some guys will come out to us, some guys won't. Crapshoot. We decided to set up in his apartment complex. We do not know where he lives in the complex. So hopefully this guy will come out. If he does, get in for a big surprise. Our undercovers are now coming in now. Go ahead and make the call. All right, UCs are set. They're going to shoot the call. Bad guy calling in. He's in contact, trying to give him directions where he's sitting, so he should be right around here. All right, looks like they're 97, guys. Vehicle is 97. All right, bad guy vehicle pulled up to the driver's side window. Female in the back seat. Target's got the product in the white bag. Stand by. Takedown, takedown, takedown.
7: Get on the ground. Put it in park. Get on the ground. Do it now. Do it now. Get on the ground now.
8: Put her up. You too.
9: Palms on the windshield.
8: On the roof.
9: Put your palms on the windshield.
8: On the roof, you.
10: Look this way.
11: Do not move.
12: Get on the ground.
13: There you go. Full time.
14: Right
4: there.
14: I don't know what's going on.
15: What's
14: your thing?
16: I don't know.
4: Stand over there.
15: Don't even touch it.
4: Got a cat on. Cat.
17: Maui, no, my kitty. No, you know what I'm saying? My kitty. Maui, come here. Come here. Can you please get my kitty? Maui! You don't understand, I didn't do anything, my kid! This is not nice! I didn't do a damn thing! I have a kid! I'm trying to get a ride to my...
9: We're gonna settle this out. Just be quiet.
17: You wanna search me? I don't have anything on me, I'm not...
9: Shut your mouth.
17: Thank you.
15: All right. We'll put him back in the car.
17: Thank you.
15: What is it? What's happening? What's that? What's that?
18: That's isotone. Dietary supplement.
4: Isotone. It's cut for cocaine.
18: I have no idea what that is.
15: Yeah. Okay. Turn around, look at me.
4: How old are you? You're 16 years old? All right. Just stand right here. She's going to search you in a minute.
6: We have four 10-15s. Of course, when you have multiple people in a car like this, this is the problem. You have to try to sort out what part they had in the crime. You just can't, you know, say, there's drugs in the car, everybody's going to jail. So we're in the investigative stages. With, you know, we're interviewing them separated, and we're getting statements, in, and we're slowly piecing it together who did what and who was in possession of what.
4: Excuse me? You got a problem?
18: No, I ain't got a problem.
4: We're not going to have any problems, correct?
18: Yes, sir.
4: Okay, I want you to have a seat and keep your mouth shut. Is that understood? Sure. All right. I was under the passenger floorboard. It's about an ounce of weed. If anything else is in here or not, we're going to check. Oh, more weed. There we go. Right here, some more. It's all over the place. Got some cocaine, too. Looks like about a quarter gram of cocaine.
7: Looks like there's more.
4: Another little quarter gram piece. So I'm going to go talk to the pregnant female. I found something where you were sitting. Two small bags.
19: Two small bags of what? Because there's more weed than that?
4: It was more than weed. Some cocaine, little bits of cocaine. Be honest.
19: The only thing I knew about was the weed.
4: Okay. Did you touch
19: it? When I picked up the weed, unless that was with it and it dropped out or something.
4: No, it was stuffed only where you could stuff it. I mean, we got you dead to rights. If you're honest with me, you're out of handcuffs right now.
19: Yeah.
4: Okay, you're doing well, but you're starting to go downhill a little bit.
19: No,
4: okay?
19: I had nothing to do with any of that.
4: It's kind of funny. The first thing I do, open your purse, find the same exact baggies where the cocaine was. Okay? I'm getting ready to put the handcuffs back on until you start telling me the truth. Do you understand? Okay, so stop beating around the bush and start telling me the truth. Are you pregnant? Then why do you have cocaine?
19: I don't think so.
4: You sell it? If you don't do it, you must sell it. It's about 9 o'clock. We've been on this case for a good 4 hours and finally wrapping it up. We got four arrestees. Four males are going to jail for sale and delivery of cannabis. Got a female who is pregnant. Decided not to take her to jail right now. We're going to file charges at large with the state attorney's office for sale and delivery of weed and possession of cocaine with intent to sell. Two cars are being towed. But overall, nobody got hurt. Everybody did a great job. It's directly affecting UCF because we're getting weed off the street where UCF students were being involved.
6: But we also recovered a runaway juvenile from Volusia County. She's been missing since April 12th. So she's being brought to her grandmother's house, so she'll be taken out of the computer. Of course, we gave her a little lecture. If it's going to work, I don't know. So she might might run away tonight, but you always hope that they see the light and they'll change course. So.

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1: We're going after a male white by the name of Joel. He's 5'10", 190 pounds, 21 years of age. Pretty recent pitcher. As you can tell, he's supposed to be pretty stocky. He's supposedly used steroids in the past. There's possibly going to be a female adult and an infant inside the residence, so just be careful. Anybody got any questions? All right, let's have a prayer and we'll head out. Y'all ready? Father in heaven, we thank you for today. We just ask you to please protect us tonight. Help us to find what we're looking for. Help us to be safe. Keep our family safe while we're away. Amen.

0: I'm a single dad. I have two teenagers. So as a vice cop, I know that steroids are in high schools across the country. They give you all sorts of problems, like liver tumors, they shrink your testicles, they even kill you. So it's so critical that we get this garbage and the people that push it off the streets.
1: We're going to execute a search warrant up here on the third floor. We're going to exit the van, stack up in formation, knock and announce, make entry if no one answers the door.
2: All right, we just passed it.
3: It's here.
1: Back side. Let's go.
2: Here we go.
4: Got a search warrant for this residence.
5: What's all this beside you, buddy?
4: You think you're leaving a pocket to the needle?
5: Yeah, I'm going to put my face
4: up. Got it done.
1: We're secure, man.
6: No, she's done nothing wrong.
7: Y'all watch stepping through here. Looks like we got valves about steroids in the floor here, so watch your step.
8: So
9: take care of my son, right?
8: Yeah.
9: You got a pair of flip flops in? You want to put her over on the couch? You already searched.
8: Y'all check the couch.
7: We're going to present you with a copy of the search warrant. If I give you weapons in the house.
6: Robbie, she advised that there's a box in the closet with steroids.
1: Found some, it looks like it's going to be a mini steroid lab. You can see here, we've got a bunch of capsules that are empty that he fills up with this powder here. Yeah, this is actual anabolic steroid here. It's danazolol, which is Winstrol V. In the anabolic steroid world. Here's some containers to put them in. A lot of weightlifters want to take that. He's basically manufacturing these here himself. Some capsule fillers, the quick, cap them quick, measuring scale. Here's a cup that he measures the steroid in. Here's some needles I believe he's selling. These are what most guys that use steroids, they like the 22 gauge, 1.5 inch for deep penetration into the muscle. So that's a good little pop for a homemade steroid maker. All right, are you Joel?
10: Yes, sir.
1: You want to comply with me? Okay.
10: Most definitely.
1: What's everything in there? Tell me what it is. Is it anabolic steroids?
10: Yes. That is all there is.
1: Okay. Do you know what type of steroids it is in there?
10: How much am I? I guess y'all gonna find anyone. Might as well tell everything.
1: Mm-hmm. Yeah, you got to be upfront and honest with us, man.
10: All right. I got stanozolol. I've got D-ball. Testosterone. I buy it from China.
1: Buy it from China? Oh, on the internet? Or how do you do it?
10: Yes, sir.
1: Okay, where are you making it at?
10: Here.
1: You make it here?
10: Yes, sir.
1: That's a bad choice, man, because now you've affected your girlfriend and your children.
10: I don't want her to get involved in this.
1: Well, she's here and she knows it's here. She's already told us she knows it's here.
10: I know, but
1: so she has knowledge of it being here.
10: I know, but please, I'll tell you everything. Please don't get her or my son.
1: Well, we're going to talk to her for a minute, okay?
10: Okay, they didn't do anything.
1: Okay.
10: And please take care of my son. Please.
1: We're going to take care of everybody. Nobody's hurt. Nobody's going to be hurt. No one's ever going to get hurt by us. Okay, we're here to protect you, not to hurt you. All right, so just stand by just a minute, okay? This officer will be there in just a minute.
10: She's going to be okay.
1: She's going to be fine. She's going to stay here. We're not going to take her with us, all right? But you need to kick yourself in the hindquarters for involving her. You know that, don't you? And your child, too. We had a good night tonight. We executed a search warrant. Target got him in custody. Everything went smooth. Nobody got hurt. We were able to recover a steroid lab. Guy's a little bit upset. He's got a young child. He wasn't happy about that. And he's stating he's going to turn over a new leaf. So we'll see where it goes from here.

Well, good morning and welcome to Wake Up America Early. It is Thursday, September 17th. I'm Alex Kramer, and here are today's top stories. Congress is heading home after just 7 workdays since returning from their summer break. Lawmakers will not be back for a full session until after the midterm elections, raising fresh questions about Congress's limited legislative schedule. We'll have more on this with Tennessee Congressman John Rose shortly. Plus, the late conservative activist Charlie Kirk's family says it intends to sue Utah Valley University over his death. Now, the family's attorneys allege security failures at the university contributed to Kirk's exposure to the rooftop shooter. We'll break this down with our legal panel. And the Federal Reserve raising those interest rates by a quarter point, bringing the benchmark range to 3.75% to 4%. Fed officials also signaling that another increase could come later this year as policymakers continue their fight against inflation. All of these stories and a lot more. Wake Up America Early starts right now.

0: good morning, and thank you for kicking off your day with us. We've got a lot to get to this morning. Let's start by getting you up to date with some of today's top headlines. Well, the Federal Reserve raising those interest rates for the first time in more than 3 years, hiking its benchmark rate by a quarter point to a range of 3.75 to 4%. The unanimous move aimed at cooling stubborn inflation by making borrowing more expensive. So spending will slow and ease the rise in prices. Now, most Fed policymakers expect at least one more rate hike this year. And House lawmakers passing sweeping new sanctions against Russia, targeting banks, officials, and energy shipping. The measure, named for the late Senator Lindsey Graham, allows tariffs of up to 100% on major buyers of Russian oil and gas. Supporters say that's aimed mainly at countries like China and India. But some Democrats fear President Trump may use the new tariff power against U.S. allies in Europe. He now heads to his desk. And White House Chief of Staff Susie Wiles announcing she is cancer-free 6 months after revealing she was being treated for early-stage breast cancer. Wiles says she told President Trump about the diagnosis in March, and he urged her to begin treatment right away. Now, she worked while receiving treatment, serving as Trump's Chief of Staff since the start of his second term. That's just fantastic news there. All right, so let's turn now to the latest developments involving Iran. Now, some of the key players in the conflict will soon be on American soil next week as world leaders gather in New York for the United Nations General Assembly. President Trump is expected to meet with leaders from the Gulf states. Joining us now is John Burns, Director of Concerned Veterans for America, as well as Derek Morgan, Executive Vice President of the Heritage Foundation. Gentlemen, nice to see you both. John, what are you really expecting out of this UN Assembly next week?
1: Good morning, Alex. I'm not expecting much. I never really expect much from the UN. But it is, as I've said before, it's always good when there's talks going on. You know, the president has indicated that he said that Iran wants to talk to him. That's at least a sign that he wants to talk to the Iranians and to continue to try and make a deal. But my expectations of what actually happens in and around the UN, to me, it's mostly pomp and ceremony and very, very, very little of substance ever comes from these kind of events.
0: Derek, do you agree with John's assessment there of the UN meeting next week?
2: I do. I think perhaps the far more important discussions are especially China, Iran, and our ability. And China seems to be at least saying a good note in public. So I think that's probably the more important thing to keep an eye on. However, it is important that our Gulf allies step up. You see, Saudi Arabia is taking the fight to the enemy in Yemen and others. And so, you know, there can be some limited help. South Korea is making sounds about maybe helping with the strait as well. So, you know, maybe a tiny sliver of hope, but not much.
0: All right. And John, so Saudi Arabia has been under constant fire from both Iran and those Iran-backed Houthis. One of their F-15 fighter jets has reportedly been shot down. But when the Crown Prince Mohammed bin Salman pleaded with President Trump for U.S. weapons, Trump denied it. Your reaction to this, could it have to do with the Saudis' refusal to sign those Abraham Accords?
1: It's quite possible. Saudis and America have had a very, very tense relationship over the past decades. So, you know, the 9/11 terrorists were just commemorated that last week. Those terrorists came from Saudi Arabia in bulk. You know, we had a murder in Turkey a few years back. So it's been a fraught relationship. They're considered an ally. I think, frankly, part of the problem is that, you know, as we saw with the Inspector General this week, the U.S. is starting to draw down those weapon stocks. We have less and less to give away, and the war is affecting our ability to do that. So I think there's a real complex set of issues defining that, but certainly our relationships with the Saudis and those Abraham Accords are difficult sometimes. Mm. They're not always as positive as it looks.
0: Got it. Okay. And, you know, Derek, at the same time, Vice President J.D. Vance now defending the Trump administration's proposed $2.8 billion sale of 2,000-pound bombs to Israel. Take a listen.
3: Sometimes the United States doesn't always agree with Israel. And I think that more than, frankly, any president in the last 40 years, he has shown a willingness to actually part ways with Bibi Netanyahu when he feels like the interests of the American people are different from the interests of the government of Israel.
0: Yeah, and Derek, kind of just building on what John was talking about there, kind of a very different relationship between the United States and Israel and then the United States and the Saudis, especially in the past few years, for sure. So I think people are asking maybe the question of, you know, why specifically sell bombs to Israel but not to the Saudis? Is that just completely, again, building on everything that John was just setting up there?
2: Well, look, we've got to, we make arms sales when it makes sense in our national security, and we don't when it doesn't. It's really that simple.
0: Yeah.
2: Israel and the United States have cooperated quite a bit over the last 6 months, of course, famously and very effectively in terms of striking the Iranian nuclear program. So I think they've shown themselves to be a very capable and worthy ally in that sense. And Saudi Arabia is now starting to, get into the fight in Yemen, so to speak. And so we'll have to see how it develops. If they continue to request aid, I'm sure the president will look at it afresh with new eyes. And if it's in our interest, he'll make the deal.
0: Yeah. And John, after an onslaught of attacks on Saudi Arabia, including an intercepted drone headed for the Muslim holy city of Mecca, the U.S. Embassy is warning Americans not to travel to Saudi Arabia because Iran has been targeting American interests there. What do you think happens here? I mean, can tensions really be smoothed over?
1: Well, they're going to have to eventually be smoothed over unless there are serious, unless we see a long-term war or there are serious changes of government in the area. The new normal seems to be this low level of conflict, this ongoing conflict. It's going to be a tension point between the U.S. and our allies as Iran continues to use these asymmetric warfare tactics against our allies. So, at some point, the allies, the Gulf states and Iran are going to have to come to some sort of accommodation as this war wraps up at some point.
0: Yeah, there you go. John Burns, Derek Morgan, gentlemen, great discussion this morning. Appreciate it.
2: Thank you.
0: And now to this. So Pope Leo is continuing to sound the alarm over artificial intelligence, joining a growing number of global leaders and AI executives, raising some concerns about the rapidly evolving technology. Yesterday, the Pope warned that humanity risks delegating some of its most important decisions to algorithms. Now let's head now out to Vatican City, where Vatican correspondent Annalise Taggart has the very latest.
4: Yeah, Alex, good morning. Artificial intelligence is making life more impersonal. That's Pope Leo's latest warning that he delivered from here in St. Peter's Square just yesterday. Let's listen.
5: The ever-increasing use of artificial intelligence are opening up new possibilities, breaking down barriers and bridging distances. On the other hand, relationships tend to become less and less personal, more virtual. And there is a risk of becoming accustomed to delegating to algorithms the decisions that are the sole preserve of the human conscience.
4: Pope Leo has set AI as a clear priority. These new statements build on his first major document released in May entitled Magnificent Humanity, which focuses on safeguarding human dignity in the age of artificial intelligence. And the Pope's latest warning comes as some of the biggest names in AI are themselves raising concerns, like OpenAI CEO Sam Altman saying the world is right to be afraid of this, as the industry faces growing questions over whether its development needs to slow down. And today, King Charles is bringing some of those AI executives together, including leaders from Google, OpenAI, and Anthropic, to discuss AI's threat to humanity. Now, an AI advisor is also set to attend King Charles's event today, as Pope Leo continues to add his voice to this growing debate over just how far and just how fast AI should go. Alex.
0: All right. Annalise Taggart reporting live from Rome this morning. All right, we got to talk about this. Kansas City Chiefs tight end and Taylor Swift's husband, Travis Kelce, getting tackled by a pretty bad financial play. Prosecutors say Kelce was among the victims of a $35 million Ponzi scheme with investors' money used to fund a luxury lifestyle. The man behind it has been sentenced to 11 years in prison in order to pay more than $31 million in restitution. I don't understand how this happens to somebody like Travis Kelce. Does he not have financial advisors and people all around him, or Taylor Swift's people, to make sure he doesn't get involved in something like this? I feel like there's a lot more to this story that we're going to be learning in the coming days. All right, coming up, the House is wrapping up its final week before the midterms, and there's a lot of attention on the decision to leave Washington early. We'll break it all down with Tennessee Congressman John Rose when we return.

0: paid. Is justice denied?
1: All right, welcome back to Wake Up America Early. House Republican leaders sending members home early yesterday, bringing the total number of scheduled voting days canceled so far this year to 23. But some lawmakers believe there was another reason for the early departure, avoiding a mandatory vote today on articles of impeachment against Secretary of War Pete Hegseth. Our Capitol Hill correspondent Andy Shea Napier is live in Washington with all the latest details. Andy, good morning.
2: Good morning, Alex. Good to be with you. That's right. House members left the Hill last night and they will not be returning for 53 days until after the midterm elections are over. There's been some uproar from lawmakers on both sides of the aisle over this canceled workday, as 9 voting days have already been cut from the schedule this September. And yesterday I reported on Kentucky Congressman Thomas Massie's articles of impeachment against Secretary of War Pete Hegseth, which requires a vote within 2 days of its introduction. And when I interviewed Massie about it on Tuesday, he told me he purposefully didn't share his impeachment plans over concerns this exact kind of cancellation would happen.
3: Concerned that Mike Johnson would end Congress again, like shorten even our already truncated work period if he found out I was doing this. So I shared the idea with nobody.
2: Now, Wednesday morning, ahead of the cancellation announcement, I caught up with Speaker Mike Johnson and asked him about the Hegseth impeachment vote, but he made no assurances on when the vote might actually take place.
4: Impeachment?
5: We'll schedule it as we have to, but it's not going to pass.
2: So that vote will no longer be taking place ahead of the midterms. And there's so many items left untouched, such as AI regulations, a college sports bill, a gas tax holiday bill, and a government spy powers renewal. So that leaves many items for the Senate to consider as they continue working through September, but no lower chamber to pass the bills onto the president's desk. Reporting live from Capitol Hill, Andy Shea Napier, Newsmax.
1: Yeah, Andy, before I let you go, you know, you're right there in the midst of all of it. Yesterday, when they were told that they would, you know, begin recess early, what was really the vibe among everyone? Were they surprised that they won't be back until after the midterms?
2: There was absolutely some shock there. Thomas Massie actually spent roughly an hour on the House floor, and he was talking about this Hegseth vote specifically, and multiple Democrats as well went to social media to talk about this cancellation, and as well as some Senate members saying, what's the House doing? There's still so many things that are left undone, and there's no way that they can move forward on that if it cannot eventually move to get the president's signature.
1: Andy Shea Napier, fantastic reporting from Capitol Hill for us this morning. All right, so for more on this, we're now going to bring in Tennessee Congressman John Rose. Sir, nice to see you this morning. As our reporter was just really setting up there, a little surprise yesterday. You guys are done again until after midterms. Is cutting the session short the right move? Or is there just way more important business that Congress should finish before the election?
6: Well, there's a lot more business that Congress could finish, but you have to remember that how much work the House has actually done. And frankly, we've been waiting on the Senate. So yeah. The current House in this session has passed more than 900 pieces of legislation, the second most by any Congress in U.S. history. We've delivered more than $4.6 trillion in tax cuts, the most in U.S. history. We've cut spending by more than $1.1 trillion, the most in U.S. history. We've removed 72 burdensome Biden-era regulations. So the House has done its work. If the Senate was to do something like pass the Save America Act that we've now passed 3 times and sent over to them from the House, I'm sure Speaker Johnson would call us back to Washington and we would pick up the work. But frankly, it's the Democrat obstructionists in the Senate that have kept this Congress from completing important work. And if they would decide here before the election to actually let some of the American agenda that the American people want to see pass, things like the Save America Act, then you know, we'd come back to Washington and pick up the work. But until Democrats in the Senate decide to actually do what the American people want, I think we're stuck taking the work we've done, the body of work we've done to the American people, and saying, this is what Republicans can produce, and you should give us more Republicans, not fewer Republicans.
1: I just want to expand on everything that you just said right there. Again, we only have 47 days until midterms. Everything you just said, you put everything into perspective with everything the House has truly done. How important is it for these Republicans to make their case to voters about what really they've all accomplished?
6: I think that's critical. And so I think instead of staying here and continuing to pass maybe Save America for the fourth time or do some of this other work that Democrats have obstructed again and again, only to have it die and languish over on the Senate side where Democrat senators are hoping that by, keeping us from finishing our work, that they can go back to the American people and lie to them and tell them, you know, hey, look, Republicans didn't get the job done, unless they decide to change their tactics. I think the thing to do is for us to go home and make the case to the American people. Look, we did do the job, and it was the Democrats who now are trying to tell you, hey, we managed to trip things up, and so give us control. That's really what the case is. So we need to go back to the voters across the country, make the case to them, and that's what the next 40-plus days will be about.
1: Yeah, and I also want to talk about this effort to impeach President Trump. So House Democrats helped Republicans shut down that effort, the House voting 232 to 147 to table the impeachment resolution, effectively ending the effort without taking a direct vote on whether or not Trump should be impeached. What does this vote really tell us about the divide among House Democrats over whether or not to pursue another Trump impeachment? Will impeachment talks come back after midterms?
6: Well, they absolutely will. And I think what I read from that is a foreshadowing of what Democrats would spend the next 2 years doing if the American people put them back in control of Congress. We don't have to remember too far back to know what they did the last time they were in control of Congress and President Trump was in office. They impeached him two or three times then. And so I think that's what you would see happen over the next 2 years. I think the American people are past that. They elected President Trump just 2 years ago in an overwhelming fashion. They've seen what the president accomplished. He got the border under control in a matter of 2 or 3 months. And now we've been well over a year, I think now up to 16 months, with not a single catch and release into the country. It was a huge problem. If the American people want to repeat the nightmare of the Biden administration, the nightmare of Democratic rule, they're going to have an option to do that in November. I hope they choose to keep us on the path of making America great again, of getting the American problem solved, of restoring the greatness of this country, restoring economic vitality. You know, we've labored hard over the last 2+ years now to get or 2 years to get inflation under control. And there's still an affordability concern in this country. But we have to remember where that started. It was President Biden and Democrats who set that fire, and the president has contained it. We know from past forays into inflation that it takes a while to fully put out the embers of inflation. The American people need to give this president the full 4 years with a Republican Congress to finish that work.
1: I mean, so well said, sir. I think I'm going to end it right there. Congressman John Rose, really appreciate your time this morning. Thank you, sir.
6: Thank you.
1: All right, now let's take a look at the weather across the country and bring in meteorologist Julia Pfeiffer. Wake up weather, Julia.
7: Good morning, Alex. Yes, flooding continues to be the concern all the way from the Four Corners into the Midwest, still driven by that high pressure over the Mid-South. That's just trapping that heat and dry air, so all the moisture has to ride around it. And then you can see that we also have that Pacific moisture that the Four Corners are tapping into. This is monsoon season, so we do have some active flash flood warnings in portions of Ohio this morning, also down in Arizona as well. well. Zooming in, we've got showers and thunderstorms moving into Chicago early this morning. And you can see just how wide this flash flood threat is. It stretches all the way from Pennsylvania down into Arizona with that isolated area level 2 out of 4 risk over the Four Corners. Again, this area is dry. It's had several rounds of rain. So these showers and thunderstorms, the ground's going to have a hard time soaking it up, amplifying that flood threat. Alex.
1: Goodness. All right. Julia Fife for our wake up weather this morning. Thank you.
7: Thank you.
1: Well, Florida wildlife rescuers out foxing a tricky situation after a concerned homeowner reported a red fox tangled in netting in Escambia County. Two animal welfare officers rushed in, carefully cutting the little guy free before he could get hurt. He's now recovering at a wildlife sanctuary from his not so great adventure. Oh, he looks so happy there. Oh, that's great. I love it. I love those kinds of stories. I remember my mom had to cut a chipmunk out of a netting, and I don't think it thanked her. It ran off. But I love those kinds of stories. Hopefully it's happy and healthy now. All right, coming up, the family of Charlie Kirk files notice of a potential wrongful death lawsuit. We will discuss with our legal panel when we return.

0: All right, welcome back to Wake Up America Early. Here's a look at some of today's top headlines. Well, President Trump saying he hopes the war with Iran is nearing an end as the conflict enters its seventh month. President Trump says Iran wants a deal and has contacted the U.S. directly without giving any details. Now, it comes as new reports say President Trump is expected to meet Gulf leaders next week on the sidelines of the U.N. General Assembly in New York, with talks expected to focus on a possible post-war strategy. And happening overnight, Russia pounding Ukraine with a massive missile and drone barrage, injuring at least 19 people, including a 10-year-old girl and a 12-year-old boy. Officials say more than 10 locations in Kiev were hit, with 33 sites damaged across the region. Ukraine says it intercepted more than 130 aerial threats. Bring you a live update from Kyiv in just a moment. And Philadelphia police now linking seven women to a home where investigators found more than 1 million images and videos showing women unconscious, injured, or dead. Police believe five are dead, though no bodies have been found. The investigation centers on a late photographer in the home he shared with his son. Police have seen only 30% of the evidence, leaving thousands more images to be examined. Homicide charges have not yet been filed. All right, let's head overseas as Russia intensifies its hybrid warfare across Europe and pressures mounts on NATO. The EU is moving to bolster its defenses, with Ukraine set to play a major role. Newsmax foreign correspondent Shelby Wilder now joins us live from Kyiv. Shelby, good morning.
1: Hi, Alex. Great to be with you. Yeah, I mean, as you noted, ambassadors to the European Union this week approved plans for five block-wide projects estimated to be worth tens of billions of euros each. Why is this significant? Well, it's going to continue beefing up Europe's defense capacity. These projects were proposed this summer by the European Commission directly in regards to what they acknowledged were urgent strategic capability shortfalls, essentially saying that not enough is being done to face the current threats that they are seeing. And these projects are really going to be in the key areas of air defense, maritime security, space, drone and counter-drone capabilities, and monitoring the EU's, but that's also NATO's, eastern flank, so Eastern Europe. Ukraine is included in four of these five projects. What does this signal? Well, it does show the integration, of course, between the EU, Europe, and Ukraine, but it's really that Europe knows, the EU knows how integral Ukraine is to its future, and it's also a vital part of its security, given Ukraine's military experience, its battlefield-tested and proven technology, which it is now sharing and has been sharing with its allies. And these capabilities are vital as Europe works to counter the persistent Russian threats. And some are calling it hybrid attacks, but now, honestly, many European leaders are just calling it open attacks that Russia is conducting against European countries and also NATO. For example, I mean, we're seeing this daily, but I just saw that more Russian drones have fallen in Poland today. Meanwhile, in the last few days, Russia has launched drones that have gone into different, again, countries along the eastern flank, and also carrying out strikes on the border with Poland and Ukraine, hitting critical infrastructure, trains, civilian trains there. So, again, Europe really knows the threat it is facing and that it has been not fully prepared. So they want to make a massive step and gains on this. Otherwise, as I heard, you know, I mean, here in Ukraine, the country came under yet another massive Russian barrage overnight. We have also had continued drone attacks here in Kyiv today, jet drone attacks. We are under threat at the moment. The entire country in Ukraine right now, we've been advised there could be missile strikes by Russia because Russia has planes. Their planes are in the skies. But otherwise, here in the Ukrainian capital, we had numerous missiles raining down. At about 2 a.m., I was thrown out of bed. It's actually my birthday here, but I was thrown out of bed because of these explosions. And I kicked off my birthday by sheltering with other civilians as we were, again, taking cover from Russian strikes. But again, still under threat today. Numerous people killed and injured, but we will keep you posted, Alex.
0: Oh, my goodness. I certainly don't want to make light of the situation, but happy birthday, Shelby. Please,
1: Thank you, Alex.
0: Be safe. Really appreciate this reporting live from Ukraine for
1: Thank
0: us.
1: Thank you.
0: All right, let's turn back stateside now, where the family of Charlie Kirk filing a notice of claim signaling their intent to bring a lawsuit regarding the assassination of Charlie Kirk. Now, the notice cites, quote, stunning failures in campus security at Utah Valley University, and also names the state of Utah, the Utah Valley University Police Department.

0: as well as the university president as potential defendants. So to discuss this and a lot more, we're now going to bring in attorney and Republican strategist Manny Alejandro, as well as prosecutor and host of Today with Dr. Wendy on KCBQ Radio, Dr. Wendy Patrick. Good morning to you both. Dr. Wendy, let's just start with you. So the Kirk family is claiming that they actually tipped off the head of security on campus to the rooftops being a very viable threat. Everyone knew Charlie. He was a target because of his political beliefs, including Charlie himself. Let's take a listen.
1: You should not have to walk around with security for your entire family and for myself just because you support a politician or political candidate or certain values. And look, we get death threats every day. People want to murder us. They're going to try to take me out. Okay.
0: We know that even Secret Service can't always protect even the president of the United States from every random act of violence. Should the university have been fully responsible for any and all threats, or is that completely unrealistic? We know that Charlie's team brought, I believe it was 12 of their own security members as well. And again, that's my first question. My second question to you is, why file this intent to file? Why not just file the lawsuit?
2: Yeah, second question's easier and quicker. Okay. It's a step in Utah that they have to basically take to preserve their right to bring the lawsuit. Okay. The statute of limitations start running. But it sounds like they already have a lot of what they need to go ahead and file. So that's why it's done that way procedurally. Your first question, I could take up the whole rest of your show because it's such a good one. And I love that you talked about the word reasonable. What they were seeking to do is coordinate with campus police. In other words, work together, collaborate, make sure that everybody that was available to provide protection, everyone was doing so, covering all the vulnerable areas, including the sniper's nest from which Tyler Robinson crouched and took that fatal shot. The same thing had just happened to President Trump a year prior, except that it was a miss, thank God. But with Charlie Kirk, why wasn't that same thing done here? So that's what this lawsuit really is also laying out, is all the ways in which security broke down, and had there been better coordination, this could have been preventable. That's what threat assessment is, Alex. It's about prevention, not necessarily just prediction.
0: Interesting. Okay. And Manny, to kind of follow up on all of this, would this wrongful death lawsuit begin at the same time as the criminal trial, or is it important to have a guilty verdict before the Kirk family can sue?
3: Yeah, that's a great question. They have 2 years now to bring forward the case, to actually file the case, because they filed a notice of claim within 1 year. So the timing is key here, and clearly the trial is going to move forward. There's going to be a hearing in terms of scheduled hearing in October. But what's really important here is to kind of unpack this, right? This is effectively a negligence case where the family is alleging that there was a foreseeable danger that was facing Charlie. So even if there was coordination between Charlie's security team and the university, there were allegedly a lot of failures and breakdowns here in procedurally in the steps to protect Charlie. And was the danger that Charlie faced foreseeable, right? That's really the issue here that we're talking about. And apparently from what's been presented in terms of the facts and what's been laid out, it appears that they have a reasonable case. I will mention, though, that they will face some obstacles, right? They have some specific, immunities in Utah with regard to bringing actions, against government officials. Mm-hmm. There's also, an issue in this type of negligence case whereby, the act of the shooter, right, is the reason, unfortunately, that Charlie was murdered. And they have to show in this case that due to the negligence, that led to the murder. So there's a lot to really deal with here for the family in terms of their lawsuit. What probably will happen within the next 2 years, potentially there'll be a settlement between the family and the university.
0: Interesting. I mean, my goodness, this has just been so interesting to follow. We're certainly going to see what comes out of all of this. But while I have you both, I want to completely pivot now to Texas, because a family of a 37-year-old woman is suing Texas Attorney General Ken Paxton, claiming she was denied an abortion that could have seemingly saved her life. Now, Texas, as you know, has a statewide ban on all abortions except for medical emergencies. Dr. Wendy, Does this family actually have a case here? I mean, reading into this, we know that this woman was suffering from a host of ailments, including morbid obesity, type 2 diabetes, uncontrolled high blood pressure, hypoglycemia, asthma. Is this going to be a bit of an obstacle to prove that the abortion would have actually saved her life? Were there all these other ailments involved? Please, I would love your thoughts.
2: Yeah, you know, my thoughts are a little bit along the lines of the Texas laws that are a little complicated. You know, abortion laws are patchwork across the U.S. right now, and that really causes a problem when you have an allegation that an abortion would have saved a mother's life, especially if it's early on in a pregnancy. And I have to say, I was heartbroken to read this complaint because of the way it detailed and outlined this woman's suffering. But that's not the legal question. The legal question is whether or not being denied an abortion as a solution to her medical conditions was something that can be sued for. That's going to require really a lot of medical testimony on both sides of the issue. Will it result in a settlement? Well, sort of like the last lawsuit we discussed, there's always room for compromise, but will there ever be something that can actually replace the loss of life? I mean, both kinds of cases have to deal with wrongful death, but this is very, very different. Mm-hmm. And we'll see how this also wraps up in terms of the laws in Texas.
0: Yes, absolutely. All right, Dr. Wendy Patrick, Manny Alejandro, appreciate your insight this morning from you both. Thank you.
2: Thank you.
0: So Yellowstone workers cleaning up one very hot mess, pulling a record more than 20,000 pieces of trash from a hydrothermal area is like Old Faithful. So far this year, the haul includes 280 hats, 36 pairs of sunglasses, and a stranger found 5 AirPods and a single Uno card. Okay. Park officials say the junk can damage the delicate thermal features, so visitors may want to hold onto their hats. Literally. What is going on? What are people doing? Are people throwing this stuff in there? Is it just dropping in? I don't understand. But that's, people get all mad about pollution and all that. And come on, those are our national parks. Keep them clean. All right, coming up, President Trump turning up the pressure on the Federal Reserve, calling for a major cut to interest rates. Could it happen? Stay tuned.

0: and Greg Kelly. Tune in tonight.
1: The FOMC decided to raise the target range for the federal funds rate by a quarter of a percentage point to 3.75% to 4% in support of the Federal Reserve's dual mandate. As noted in the policy statement released just a short while ago, economic activity is expanding at a solid pace. While uncertainty remains elevated, today's policy action will support a timelier return to the committee's 2% goal.
2: All right. Welcome back to Wake Up America Early. Federal Reserve Chair Kevin Warsh announcing a rate hike, the first in 3 years. The central bank continues to push to get inflation back down. And with another increase possibly ahead, the decision could have a direct impact on borrowing costs, investments, and the economy. So for more on what comes next, we're now joined by Executive Vice President of the National Taxpayers Union, Brandon Arnold, as well as in studio with us this morning, Chief Market Strategist, CEO of Market Rebellion, Mark Labresti. Good morning, gentlemen. Mark, let me just start with you here. We knew this was going to happen. We were building up to it yesterday. Was this the right move? And with raising interest rates, what does that mean for everyday Americans' wallets?
3: So unfortunately, it was the right move, right? Okay. I mean, notwithstanding the fact that we all agree this is an energy shock, it's not a pure inflationary situation, but this is the only tool that the Fed has to try to get inflation in check and to try to bring it to that target rate that you mentioned. It does mean, unfortunately, in the short term, pain for consumers, not something that anybody wants to hear, we know, but potentially higher borrowing costs, credit card rates, mortgage rates, all of those things, because that Fed funds rate affects all borrowing.
2: Okay. And, you know, Brandon, the Fed is unfortunately already signaling another rate hike come December. President Trump is calling on the Fed to lower interest rates, saying in part, quote, over on Truth Social, interest rates in the United States should be 1% or less because we are the best credit in the world by far. Our country is booming with a new investment. If we stop trading with every country that we have a deficit with, which is most of them, we would make at least $1.5 trillion a year. Brandon, how possible would it be to actually see a 1% rate?
4: We're a long way from getting to a 1% rate. We would all love to get there, but we have to create the fiscal conditions in order to get there. That means getting our budget under check in Washington. We can't continue to spend $2 trillion more than we bring in tax revenue each and every year. We should reduce revenues, reduce tariffs. Those are pushing upward prices. And we should get this war in Iran under control. We need to bring it to an end because obviously it's pushing up energy prices and putting more pressure on the Fed to continue to increase rates when we'd like to see them cut rates.
2: Yeah, leading me right into my next question here. Oil prices are still hovering at $100 a barrel and gasoline prices continuing to climb. Moody's Analytics estimating that the war with Iran has already added about $1,760 in costs for the average American household. Mark, do you think we need to see the conflicts in Iran, Ukraine really wind down before we see any meaningful relief over at the pump?
3: Yeah, I mean, certainly Iran more so than Ukraine. And we're also starting to see other parts of the things that we rely on start to crack. Of course, we covered yesterday Costco starting to ration motor oil because those Group 3 oils, 45 to 50% of them actually traffic through the Strait of Hormuz and the Persian Gulf. So unfortunately, as we said before, this is an energy shock caused as a result of what's going on with the crisis and the conflict in Iran. And until we see some substantive light at the end of the tunnel, we are not going to see gas prices come down.
2: Unfortunately, nothing, but nobody wants to hear this.
3: No good news today.
2: No good news.
3: I'm sorry.
2: It's just, and I guess, Brandon, my question is to you right now. Do you have any advice for people right now? The economy, it's hurting people's wallets. What advice do you have for everyone right now?
4: Yeah, I mean, it's really tough because these are geopolitical factors and there's only so much that the average American can do right now. But obviously, this is not a great time to be borrowing a lot of money. Unfortunately, it's not a great time to be starting or expanding a business. This is a time when you want to be saving money to the extent that you possibly can, squirreling away money. But it's tricky because prices are rising faster than wages are right now, and they have been for several months. So it's going to put a lot of families in a tough spot right now. And the best that we can do is kind of batten down the hatches and try to weather the storm until hopefully some of these conditions improve, like ending the war in Iran.
2: Yeah, absolutely. All right, Brandon, Mark, gentlemen, appreciate your insight this morning from you both. Thank you.
3: Thank you.
2: All right, so a South Carolina inmate penciling in a quick escape. Officials say that Charles Dietrich used a pencil to jam his cell's locking mechanism and then slid the door open, walked right through the kitchen, climbed a barbed wire fence. Deputies tracked him down about 30 minutes later. All right, a jailbreak may have looked good on paper, but it didn't really have much of a point. How is that the first time anyone's ever used a pencil to do something? That looks so simple. And I'm surprised it was just him. Look at all his other jailmates in there. They didn't come out with him. He only made it 30 minutes out, though. Huh. Interesting. All right. Well, coming up, Charlotte McBride joins us for a look at what's on tap for Wake of America when we return.

0: bin Laden was dead.
1: All right, we're just a few minutes away from Wake Up America, and Charlotte McBride is with us right now for a quick preview. Charlotte, good morning.
2: Good morning, Alex. A lot to get to today on Wake Up America. House Speaker Mike Johnson sends members home early for recess, tabling a number of votes, including one to impeach War Secretary Pete Hegseth. Johnson calling the impeachment push a publicity stunt. Four lawmakers are joining us to discuss, including House Majority Leader Steve Scalise. Plus, the Federal Reserve raises interest rates for the first time since 2023. President Trump, as you can imagine, not too pleased about it. What does it mean, though, for your household finances? And speaking of kitchen table issues, former White House chef and military vet Andre Rush joins us to talk about Maha, eating healthy and still being able to enjoy food you probably shouldn't eat. We'll take a look at those stories and more all at the top of the hour, Alex.
1: I was going to say, looking at our B-roll right there, it was a bunch of Mountain Dew, Jell-O, and I was like, well, I don't know if Maha would be happy about that. All right, Charlotte McBride, thank you for that. Well, that does it for Wake Up America Early, but of course, we'll see you back here tomorrow morning at 6 a.m. Eastern time. Don't go anywhere. Wake Up America is next.

0: world directly to you. Today on Wake Up America, the sprint to midterms is on, at least for the House. And now it's time for the members to go home and make their case to the American people. Four United States lawmakers are with us live to talk the campaign trail ahead, including House Majority Leader Steve Scalise.
1: Meantime, optimism from President Trump in the Middle East this morning as he hopes the war could be nearing the end. But escalation from Iran-backed terror proxy groups again raising doubts.
0: And he's a veteran. He's cooked for four United States presidents. And now he's teaming up with the Make America Healthy Again movement. Celebrity chef Andre Rush is with us live to talk healthy eating while not giving up some of your fast food guilty pleasures.
1: That's what I like to hear. All right. It's Thursday, September 17th, and it's time to Wake Up America.

0: Good morning, and thanks for starting your day with us. I'm Mark Lauder.
1: And I'm Charlotte McBride. Good to be with you. We have a lot to get to this morning. Let's start by getting you up to date on some of the day's biggest headlines. The Federal Reserve raising interest rates for the first time in more than 3 years, hiking its benchmark rate by a quarter point to a range of 3.75 to 4%. The unanimous move is aimed at cooling stubborn inflation by making borrowing more expensive, so spending will slow and ease the rise in prices. Most Fed policymakers expect at least one more rate hike this year.
0: House lawmakers passing sweeping new sanctions against Russia, targeting banks, officials, and energy shipping. The measure, named after the late Senator Lindsey Graham, allows tariffs of up to 100% on major buyers of Russian oil and gas. Supporters say that tariffs mainly focus on countries like China and India, but some Democrats fear President Trump may use the new tariff power against allies in Europe. The bill now heads to the Oval Office for the president's signature.
1: And White House Chief of Staff Susie Wiles announcing she is cancer-free 6 months after revealing she was being treated for early-stage breast cancer. Wiles says she told President Trump about the diagnosis back in March, and he urged her to begin treatment right away. She worked while receiving treatment, serving as Trump's Chief of Staff since the start of his second term.
0: Great news for her. Well, we start this morning with House Republican leaders sending members home again early as members head to the door to avoid some controversial votes and get ready for the midterm.
1: Yeah, the surprise sprint to the exit allows Republicans to delay votes forced by Thomas Massie over impeaching Secretary of War Pete Hegseth and a vote on another bill to demand the release of more Epstein files. Newsmax Capitol Hill correspondent Andy Shea Napier joins us live now from Washington with the latest. Andy.
2: Charlotte, Mark, good morning. That's right. House members have left the Hill for recess, and they will not be returning for 53 days until the midterm elections are over. And there's been some uproar from members on both sides of the aisle over today's canceled workday, as House Republican leadership has already cut 9 voting days from September's schedule alone. Now, yesterday I reported on Kentucky Congressman Thomas Massie's articles of impeachment against Secretary of War Pete Hegseth, which required a vote within 2 days of its introduction. When I interviewed Massie about it on Tuesday, he told me he purposefully didn't share his impeachment plans over concerns this exact cancellation would happen.
3: Well, frankly, I was concerned that Mike Johnson would end Congress again, like shorten even our already truncated work period if he found out I was doing this. So I shared the idea with nobody.
2: Now, Wednesday morning, ahead of the cancellation announcement, I caught up with Speaker Mike Johnson and asked him about the impeachment vote for Hegseth, and he made no assurances of when the vote might be scheduled.
4: And a vote on Hegseth's impeachment?
5: We'll schedule it as we have to. It is not going to pass.
2: So that vote will no longer happen ahead of the midterms, but there's still many things left untouched, such as AI regulations, a college sports bill, a gas tax holiday bill, a government renewal of spy powers, and also the House was on the brink of forcing another vote to expand the release of the Department of Justice's Epstein files, but it will all have to wait now until the House returns on November 9th. Reporting live from Capitol Hill, Andy Shea Napier, Newsmax.
0: All right, let's stay on Capitol Hill now and continue this conversation with Ben Weingarten, senior contributor at The Federalist and contributor at Real Clear Investigations, and Mercedes Schlapp, former senior advisor to President Trump and co-host of The Right Squad here on Newsmax. Good morning. It's early for you, Mercy, since you're up late, but I want to start with you. Clearly, the House wanted to avoid Massie's impeachment push and also that bill to release more Epstein files. But they're leaving at the cost of doing something on AI, protecting college sports. I mean, do you think this was the right move for the speaker?
6: Look, I think the speaker really at this point had no choice. Mm-hmm. And quite frankly, these members got to get back to their congressional districts, especially those that are very competitive races, to make the case to the American people that the Republicans are the ones fighting for the American people, that they passed the largest tax cut in history, that they've been able to reduce violent crimes across the country. With that being said, they also have to prove that the Democrats, they've gone way too far left. Mm-hmm. They want to bring socialism to America. And so in this case, while Massie is just one bitter congressman who lost his election trying to take down Pete Hegseth, I think, as Mike Johnson said, his publicity stunt, it's not going to work.
1: Yeah, and Thomas Massie says this is all strategy. He delivered an hour-long tirade on the House floor. Take a look at this.
4: We have a conservative majority in the Supreme Court. We have a Republican in the White House. We have a Republican majority here, a Republican majority in the Senate. We're complaining that the elections were stolen. And we are calling off Congress? Calling off Congress and we're in the majority? I would implore my Republican colleagues to take that up with our leadership, but I would implore all of us to take it up with the leadership. Why are we going to be denied a debate?
1: Don't worry, Ben. We're just going to show you 30 seconds of that hour-long speech there. Is anyone really paying attention, though, to Thomas Massie right now?
7: Yeah. Thank you for sparing me there. I think the only people who are paying attention to Thomas Massie are the Democrats and regime media. He is serving as the best mouthpiece they could possibly ask for. This is a lame duck essentially throwing a temper tantrum and trying to sabotage the Republican Party on behalf of people who would eviscerate the very principles, values, and policies that he claims to stand for. So it's not only sort of childish, but it's also extremely short-sighted to the extent he actually believes in the principles he said he's espoused for years. I think it's to the detriment of the party, but ultimately he's going to marginalize and discredit himself at the end of this exercise. Mm-hmm.
0: Yeah, and speaking of people that Democrats listen to, how about controversial streamer Hassan Piker at it again in a new interview saying just days after 9/11 that he believes America conducts more terrorism in the world than Al-Qaeda. Take a listen.
8: You once said that America is the top dog in terrorism.
9: Yes.
8: Do you think America then is worse than Al-Qaeda?
9: Pound for pound, as far as the number of deaths, yes, we have caused tremendous terror all around the world.
0: Mercedes, I mean, this guy is the gift that keeps on giving to Republicans, but the heck with politics and the election. This is dangerous. He's scary.
6: Dangerous rhetoric. It's horrible. I would love to see Hassan Piker living in Gaza or, renouncing his American citizenship to go live in one of these violent countries and experience, what terrorism truly is. We know, and Mark, when we were at the White House talking about these terrorist groups like ISIS, where they burn people alive in cages, these Islamic radical militants who are beheading innocent Christians in places like Africa. I don't really want to hear it. I don't even want to give this guy any air because I think he tries to, he believes these radical sentiments. He is completely anti-American. He doesn't deserve to be in this country.
1: Yeah, no, great point. I want to pivot to this with you guys because President Trump, as you know, is in North Carolina to rally for Senate candidate Michael Whatley there. And things got a little heated with one protester. Take a look.
10: Where is he? Who is he? Show it to me. Show him. Let me see his face. Oh, it's a she. Hello. She's going home to mama. Who's watching right now? Her mother is watching right now on television, furious at the daughter.
1: Yeah, Ben, this is a classic Trump moment. We've seen these a lot in the past. The president says he'll be on the trail, though, 30 days leading up to November 3rd. But I think we could see a lot more appearances from the president. How much does he help these candidates in these midterms?
7: Yeah, so I think the big thing is that he will have to make the case that the Republican Congress has supported his agenda on immigration, on the economy, on securing our interests in our hemisphere and beyond. It's a massive list of accomplishments. If he can tie the Congress to those accomplishments and when the Congress has codified them, that will obviously be powerful. But it's also, at the end of the day, about the lower propensity Trump voters, voters in rural areas, those who are not captured in the polling. If they can be turned out, midterms are all about ultimately passion, intensity, and turning out your base. That really could be a massive difference maker if the Republicans are going to defy history this cycle.
1: Right.
0: Yeah. And speaking of defying history real quickly, Mercedes, I saw a poll yesterday that shows Democrats are favored on every election issue except for one, immigration. And that was barely Republicans favored. Right. I mean, what's going on here? Is this a messaging problem?
6: Well, the Republicans can't get cocky. We got to go in as the underdogs. There's no question. I think they have to hone in on this issue of cost of living. They got to be listening to the constituents. People are stressed out about the high gas prices. Housing affordability is a real issue that needs to be tackled. And so I do believe that the Republicans need to differentiate themselves and say, listen, you know, we're the common sense party. We are not the crazy socialist party that is coming into America and trying to transform America for the long term. And so I think the Republicans have very strong messaging to run on. Yeah. I think, you know, the American people want to see the Iran war done with. Mm-hmm. You know, this is a reality. And so I think for President Trump, it's very important that he really hones in on these economic issues that are on top priority. Yeah. For these American voters.
0: All right, Ben, Mercedes, great to see you both. And Mercedes, we'll see you tonight at 10 o'clock on the Right Squad here on Newsmax.
1: Thank you, guys.
0: Thanks for joining us.
7: Thank you.
0: All right. Well, a new twist in the controversy surrounding rapper Macklemore and singer Ed Sheeran's concert tour.
1: Yeah, Macklemore says he'll donate $1 million to organizations providing aid to Palestinians, but he's not the only one who's opening his wallet. Alex Kramer joins us now with the details on this. Good morning.
11: Yeah, good morning. So you said it, Macklemore is planning to donate $1 million to aid Palestinians after he, of course, was removed from the tour with Sheeran for making pro-Palestinian comments on stage. The rapper then challenged New England Patriots owner Robert Kraft to match that donation. And Kraft says he's going even further. He announced he and Sheeran had already committed $2 million each towards humanitarian relief in that region. He says Sheeran personally contacted him about the donation. Now, Kraft says the goal is to help people affected by the humanitarian crisis and to build bridges. Now, the announcement coming amid a growing dispute over Macklemore's removal from the tour. Sheeran has said the decision was made by the tour promoter, not him. Now, several other sporting acts have since withdrawn from the tour in solidarity with Macklemore. And the controversy is now drawing attention well beyond just music, as questions over free speech, politics, and humanitarian aid collide on the concert stage. Charlotte, Mark.
1: Yeah, you know, Alex, we've said it many, many times. We wish they would just go out and sing. We don't need to hear their political views, right? When they're on stage. Okay, thanks. Well, coming up ahead here on Wake Up America, rabble-rouser Mahmoud Khalil is suing Columbia University for failing to protect Palestinian activists. We are live with those details next.
0: Plus, the Charlie Kirk family takes steps to sue the Utah College where he was assassinated. We'll break down that case.
1: And later, listen up, coffee drinkers, stick around. We have some surprising news about the health benefits of your favorite cup of Joe. That's coming up.

0: Foundation, but lost to Walter Mondale.
1: 16 minutes past the hour. Welcome back to Wake Up America. So one of the most prominent figures in the anti-Israel protest movement that rocked Columbia University following the October 7th Hamas terror attacks, now suing the school. Muhammad Khalil claims Columbia failed to protect Palestinian and pro-Palestinian students from harassment and discrimination.
2: This is a new one, but the lawsuit comes after Columbia itself faced intense scrutiny over allegations that Jewish students were subjected to anti-Semitism and harassment on campus. Newsmax correspondent Christina Thompson has this story for us. Good morning.
3: Good morning. That's right. Mahmoud Khalil taking Columbia University to federal court. He's accusing the Ivy League school of deliberate indifference towards harassment that he says targeted Palestinian and pro-Palestinian students. The lawsuit alleges Khalil and other activists were subjected to threats, doxing, and discrimination, and claims Columbia failed to adequately protect them. But the case comes against the backdrop of years of turmoil at Columbia following Hamas's October 7th attack on Israel. The university became the epicenter of a nationwide pro-Palestinian protest movement, with encampments and demonstrations triggering fierce debate over free speech, campus safety, and anti-Semitism. You might remember this was those students who stormed many of the buildings, taking them over and completely destroying some of the university's buildings. Khalil emerged as one of the movement's most recognizable figures.
4: For 2 years, Columbia turned our lives into hell. It prioritized the protection and well-being of a subset of students while ignoring our concerns and pleas. It intentionally created a hostile environment for us to intimidate us.
3: This was also the time when we were talking to many Jewish students who said, and there's video of this, they were being blocked by the pro-Palestinian protesters to get to class. They were being intimidated by those protesters as they set up encampments. This lawsuit also, it acknowledges that Columbia had to investigate Khalil for allegations of anti-Semitism and harassment against him, meaning he had been harassing the Jewish students, and Columbia knew that. Now, the complaint also notes Khalil once referred to the Israeli-American dean of the Columbia School of International and Public Affairs as genocidal in a message to other students. Columbia protected that dean and said, they're not genocidal. Khalil was arrested by federal immigration agents in March of 2025 because he's not a citizen, and spent more than 100 days in detention as the Trump administration sought to deport him. Now, that immigration fight, it does remain ongoing. Khalil now claims Columbia helped create the conditions, not his own actions doing this, that ultimately led to his detention. Now, the university is not commenting directly on the pending litigation, but says it remains committed to protecting its community from discrimination and harassment.
2: You know, Christina, I'm so glad you brought up the fact that he and his colleagues, if you will, his fellow protesters, were blocking these Jewish students from getting to their classes which they are paying $60,000 a year to attend. They felt unsafe on campus, really. And you said we have video of all of these incidents as well. It's really remarkable.
1: Yeah. All right. So for more on this amazing lawsuit, let's bring in Newsmax senior judicial analyst Judge Andrew Napolitano, along with criminal defense attorney Ken Belkin. Judge, I mean, the guy faces his deportation for his terrorist sympathies. He was in his 30s when he became the ringleader of this pro-Palestinian anti-Semitic rhetoric group. Violence against Jewish students on campus, as we saw. What is the purpose of this lawsuit here?
5: Well, the purpose of the lawsuit may very well be to delay his eventual deportation. But it is probably also to put a spotlight on Columbia University with respect to the same statutes. This is his argument now.
2: Right.
5: The same statutes, the same federal laws that require Columbia to protect Jewish students, which apparently it failed to do, require Columbia to protect all students, which according to him, it failed to do. But to Charlotte's point, during the course of this litigation, whether it's depositions before trial or whether it's an actual trial in front of a jury, he will have to justify his own behavior and that of his colleagues.
2: Yeah.
5: And a jury will have to decide whether or not there is a case here. The phrase deliberate indifference is from the statute. And that is the basis for litigation. If a university is deliberately indifferent to the suppression of some group's rights, then the university can be held liable for that suppression.
1: It probably has nothing to do with the fact they have a $16 billion endowment either.
5: It's pretty wealthy school.
1: A little bit.
2: Yeah, Ken, I'd love to get your take on this, because we know, if anything, Colombia went out of its way to protect and sympathize, it seemed, with those Palestinian protesters, but really failed time and time again to protect the Jewish students. So can you explain this to me? What's your take on this whole thing?
6: Well, look, obviously I wasn't on the quad during those protests, but the reality is it seems nonsensical to say that Palestinian, pro-Palestinian students were not protected by the Columbia University administration. It seems quite the opposite.
2: Right.
6: They were coddled at every turn. They were allowed to take over campus buildings. They were allowed to camp out on the quad, and they were allowed to do so really in violation of New York law. So I don't see how this lawsuit really goes anywhere. But look, there are some issues of fact. It might survive a motion to dismiss and, you know, be on the docket for a period of time. But I don't think it's a provable case by any stretch here. And I think most people will see that.
2: Okay.
6: You know, and like Judge Napolitano mentioned, this might be a tactic to delay his removal from the country.
2: Yeah.
1: Well, we'll see. All right, I do want to switch gears now here. So the family of Charlie Kirk now filing a notice of claim, signaling its intent to bring a lawsuit regarding the assassination of Charlie Kirk. Mm-hmm. The notice cites, quote, stunning failures in campus security at Utah Valley University. Judge, I mean, they basically are saying that the university should be responsible for any and all threats that were made and they didn't act appropriately enough. What did you make now that we've actually got this notice filed?
5: That's Utah law, that the university has to provide a safe place for students and for people who are invited onto the campus, of which, of course, Charlie Kirk was one. Now, when you're going to sue the government, and this university is owned by the state, you have to file what's called a notice of claim. You must tell the government that you plan to sue it. That triggers the government gathering its evidence and preserving documents. It could also trigger settlement negotiations before a lawsuit is actually filed. In the notice of claim, no numerical demand was set forth, but surely the lawyers for the plaintiffs, who are Charlie Kirk's family, have a number in mind. Where's that money going to come from? The taxpayers of the state of Utah.
2: Wow. Okay. So, yeah, Ken, would this wrongful death lawsuit begin at the same time as the criminal trial here? Or is it important to have a guilty verdict possibly before the Kirk family can then sue? Also, why isn't Tyler Robinson named as a defendant? That would seem an obvious person to sue. Or could that also come later?
6: Well, they could amend it once he's convicted to include him. But remember, this is a notice of claim. This is not actually, you know, a lawsuit being filed yet. This is something that's required as a prerequisite to even file a lawsuit. It seems, you know, pretty obvious that the university was negligent in their duties to provide security for Charlie Kirk. There is a legal concept that liability is cut off when a third party acts criminally. So there could be issues with the case legally in going forward if Tyler Robinson is convicted and it is established beyond a reasonable doubt that he was the murderer. Because at that point, you know, he is the properly liable party. I'm not sure that liability will get past his criminal action and attach to the university.
1: Yeah.
6: But look, it is clear that they were certainly negligent in providing security if something like this could occur.
5: There's actually emails and texts in which they say, we've got your back, we've got you covered, don't worry. We welcome your private security, but we'll protect you. Boy, they don't want that stuff read to a jury.
2: Yeah.
5: The criminal case must conclude first. Why would you not sue Tyler Robinson? He's judgment-proof. He doesn't have the type of money that the plaintiffs are looking for.
1: I find it highly, highly unlikely a red state like Utah is going to want to claim they didn't have anything to do with this.
5: Correct.
1: We'll see. All right, Judge Ken, great to see you guys. Thank you.
5: Sure.
6: Thanks for having us.
2: We'll head here on Wake Up America. President Trump says he thinks the conflict in Iran could be coming to a close very soon. We will talk about what's happening next week that could help make that happen.
1: And a live look at one of my favorite places, Wrigley Field, there in Chicago. Cubs took 2-3 out against the Braves. Rainy morning, though, today in the Windy City. Meteorologist Julia Fife will be along with your wake-up weather. You're watching Wake Up America. Stay with us. We'll be right back.

0: Welcome back to Wake Up America. You're taking a live look. Kansas City, home of those Chiefs. They had a big win against the Denver Broncos to open the season. This weekend, they have my Colts. I predict another win for the Chiefs. Gotta be honest.
1: And a very happy birthday to the Chiefs quarterback, Patrick Mahomes, the two-time Super Bowl MVP, born in Tyler, Texas, 31 years ago. Today.
0: He still looks young. He didn't look 31.
1: He's accomplished so much by the age of 31. Welcome back in to Wake Up America. We have a busy day ahead on this Thursday. Let's take a look at some of the day's big headlines with Alex Kramer.
2: Well, Amazon raising its minimum starting pay for full-time U.S. operations workers to $20 an hour. Now, this comes ahead of that crucial holiday shopping season. Now, the $1 raise takes effect September 27th for workers who pack and ship orders. Amazon says the average pay will reach nearly $24 an hour and more than $32 with benefits included. And House lawmakers unanimously passing a bill requiring AM radio as standard equipment in new vehicles sold in the United States. So they say it's important to keep emergency alerts and local programming available on the dial. The transportation secretary would have 1 year to write the rule, with the requirement taking effect 2 years later. The bill now heads to the Senate. And the Trump administration denying visas to Palestinian Authority President Mohammed Abbas and his delegation, blocking them from next week's U.S. General Assembly for a second straight year. The State Department ties the move to Palestinian legal actions against Israel. It comes as Israel keeps carrying out strikes in Gaza despite a U.S. brokered ceasefire. Palestinians will still be represented by diplomats already accredited to the U.N.
0: I want to go back to the radio thing. Yeah. I mean, I know of a lot of great AM radio stations, but you also can listen to them on FM.
1: You can.
2: Hmm.
1: Interesting.
0: I don't know.
1: Be very interesting. All right, Alex.
0: I don't know. All right, thanks. Well, we start this half hour with the latest in the war with Iran as President Trump expresses optimism that it could be over soon.
3: Well, hopefully we're toward the end of the war. They want to make a deal, and we'll see how that works out. They're very much wanting to make, Iran is very much wanting to make a deal. We'll see how that works out.
0: The president reportedly also plans to meet with Gulf leaders next week during the UN General Assembly here in New York to discuss post-war strategy.
1: Yeah, at the same time, hostilities between Saudi Arabia and the Houthi forces show no signs of letting up. Wednesday evening, the Iran-backed Houthis targeted a Saudi oil refinery and airbase, while Saudi forces carried out roughly 40 airstrikes over the past 24 hours in Houthi-controlled areas. So here to discuss all of this and more, senior research fellow at the Heritage Foundation, retired Navy Captain Brent Sadler, along with a senior fellow at the America First Policy Institute, former National Security Council Chief of Staff Fred Flights. Good to have you both with us this morning. So, Fred, key Gulf leaders will be here next week, as you know, for the UN General Assembly. Do you see this potential meeting like the Allied meetings in Malta when they decided the look of Europe following the end of World War II? Do you see any big things happening here next week or nothing at all?
4: It's an important opportunity for the U.S. to coordinate strategy with our allies in the region. I think everyone was expecting an October surprise to affect the midterm. We had a September surprise, the attack on the Saudi pipeline, the Houthis getting into the war. The U.S. and Saudi Arabia can handle that. The reality is Iran's economy is being strangled. There's talk of removing the Iranian president. There's a good article in the Wall Street Journal today that Iran cannot get its goods out of the country by road. This is going to take time. The president would like to wrap the war up sooner. I hope that he does. But his economic strangulation strategy will work given enough time.
1: Okay.
0: Yeah, Brent, I mean, to Fred's point, I mean, the Saudi Crown Prince reportedly called President Trump twice last week, urging him to authorize American military strikes against the Houthis. Trump denied that request, avoiding another front in the war. But do you expect the U.S. to ever shift toward taking out the Houthis as well? I mean, someone's going to have to deal with them.
5: Oh, absolutely. And I think Fred is right on the economic side. Time is on the U.S. side with the approach the president's taken. When it comes to the Iranians' proxies, I mean, the Houthis right now are the one that is getting a lot of the attention. But that east-west pipeline, that was attacked by Iranian proxies in Iraq. So there's more problems. And it's just a matter of time if the Houthis take a shot at shipping or a U.S. warship in the area, the Gulf of Aden or the Red Sea, they can expect a repeat of President Trump's bombing of them that actually silenced them for quite a while. So key is actually severing and degrading these proxies, because that's the second level of leverage the regime

0: and Tehran's trying to use, the first being the Strait of Hormuz.
1: So, yeah, Fred, similar question to you. Vice President J.D. Vance said U.S. Middle East policy will not be subservient to Israel, that Trump is willing to disagree publicly with Netanyahu when interests diverge. But at the same time, the administration, as you know, moving forward with more than $2.8 billion package of bombs for Israel as well. So why continue major arms support to Israel while taking a more hands-off approach with a Gulf partner that is currently under attack by an Iran-backed group? There's so much to unpack here.
2: I think Vance misspoke in phrasing it that way. We have a very close relationship with Israel.
1: Yes.
2: Netanyahu has said that President Trump is the greatest friend Israel has ever had. There's no daylight between the two countries. We may disagree sometimes, and we're coordinating closely on this war against Iran. Israel will come back into the war if the U.S. needs it, and Israel needs these weapons to be prepared in case that's necessary. But my hope is that that President Trump is right. The war is scaling back. I think that's where we are.
1: Okay. Yeah, true. And I absolutely agree with you that they do need these bombs because, again, as we've talked many times in this program, they are right in the middle between all of these enemies. They have Hamas on one front. They have the Houthis. They have Hezbollah. And obviously, they have Iran, too. All right. Brent Sadler, Fred Flights, thank you both so much.
0: Thank you.
3: Well, shifting gears now, heavy rain headed to the southwest. Monsoon moisture, in fact, to be exact. And that's head over to Newsmax meteorologist Julia Fife for the look at your wake up weather.
4: Good morning, Mark and Charla. Yes, that relentless rain continues across the desert southwest. This video from yesterday, we have a helicopter water rescue. We had three reported deaths yesterday due to that monsoonal flooding as that high pressure system is acting not only as a barrier, but as a conveyor belt for that Pacific moisture. So you can see it's parked right over the mid-south. So that's keeping it dry, trapping in that warmth. So all that moisture is having to go over that dome. So we're getting in that Pacific moisture and just several rounds of heavy rain over the Four Corners regions. We do have active flash flood warnings this morning. Here's a look at some of those 24-hour rainfall totals. You can see some areas got over 2.5 inches just outside of Phoenix. Now, that may not sound like a lot, but you have to remember this is a very dry climate. Also, they've had several rounds of these showers and thunderstorms, so that soil's already saturated. So as this continues into the next few days, we'll definitely be keeping an eye on it. Once again today, they do have a flash flood risk. We've got a level 2 out of 4 threat for that flash flooding across portions of the Four Corners, and that's going to extend into the northern plains, into the Midwest as well, again, as those storms are riding around that ridge. Something else we're going to be keeping an eye on. We've talked so much about the Pacific and how active it's been. This could be pretty rare if this develops just off the southern portion of Mexico. We do have a disturbance that has a 70% chance to become our next named storm in the Pacific. If that heads towards California, even the Four Corners region, that could amplify that flood threat. Again, this is pretty rare, but something we'll be keeping an eye on early into next week. Mark, Charla.
1: More storms possible. All right, Julia. Thanks.
4: Thank you.
3: Well, there is good news this morning for anyone running on caffeine right now.
1: Yes.
3: Science now says your daily morning cup of Joe may actually help you live longer. One study showing following more than 46,000 adults for nearly two decades links 1 to 2 cups of coffee a day to a 14% lower risk of death. 2 to 3 cups provides 17%. Now, the benefits kind of plateau after that. Also saw another study that said it helps you look younger. The American Heart Association says up to 5 cups a day is generally safe, but don't sugarcoat it. Too much sugar or cream, of course, reduces those benefits. And hallelujah, they are not taking this away from me.
1: Yes, we have our coffee every single morning. I'm a black coffee drinker myself, but yeah, we need the coffee.
3: It's definitely on this shift.
1: And I like your little tidbit. It makes you look younger, apparently.
3: Yeah, apparently.
1: I don't know what study that was.
3: That was a nutritional
1: study.
3: There was a lot of genetic code stuff in there.
1: Okay. Well, much more to come here on Wake Up America. So the Federal Reserve drawing the ire of President Trump by raising interest rates ahead. We talk to our consumer experts about what it means for you.
3: Then in the next hour of Wake Up America, House Majority Leader Steve Scalise joins us to talk about the race to the midterms, what Republicans need to do to stay in power, and why they left town early. You're watching Wake Up America. Stick around. We'll be right back.

0: covering every minute.
1: Coming up on 43 minutes past the hour, welcome back to Wake Up America. So the cost of mortgages, car loans, credit cards, yeah, soon going to cost you a lot more as the Federal Reserve defies President Trump and raises the interest rate for the first time in 3 years.
2: Yeah, so the Fed based its decision to raise its benchmark rate 0.25% on persistently high inflation. The president says he still has confidence in new Fed chair Kevin Warsh, but how long will his patience last?
1: Joining us now, business and market analyst Seth Denson, along with chief market strategist and CEO of Market Rebellion, Mark Lopresti. So, Seth, you predicted it yesterday. Rates were going to go up. They did. And as a result, all three major stock indexes took a bit of a plunge yesterday, and with the Dow losing more than 630 points.
3: Yeah.
1: All right. So aside from the market reactions and what it does to your 401k, what does this mean to me at home?
3: Well, let's first start with my prediction. When you get a 90% chance, I'll take that prediction. I mean, that's probably a pretty big bet. But I'll take the credit. I'll take the victory. So what does it mean to you? Well, here's the reality. So Wall Street, as you mentioned, dropped because they get the headline, but the people at home get the bill. And if you are looking to finance your car, as you mentioned, or you're looking to, you have credit card debt, short-term credit card debt, that's a critical piece. Those are the types of things, and even if you're a small business owner and you need to take out a short-term loan, those things are going to be directly impacted in a negative way. But let's talk about a little bit of the positive, because there is a couple. The one I will say is, if you are on high yield returns, or you have CDs in a bank, or if you are getting those interest payments, that's actually a good thing for you yesterday. You got more stable money.
2: Okay.
3: And I do also think that there is a potential, we'll see what the bond markets do today and tomorrow, that the bond markets might actually appreciate that the Fed was paying attention here. And if that happens, the 10-year yield comes down, then mortgages could too.
2: Okay.
4: I hate to disagree with you.
3: I hate to disagree with you, Seth.
4: But listen, you know, first of all, as you know, the bond market, the bond vigilantes, as us finance bros like to call them, have been highly uncooperative to the point that Secretary Bessent stepped in with the repo plan and said, I'm the house now. I mean, it was almost like a Captain Phillips moment. It was very, very dramatic. Because the bond market has been stepping in to do what the Fed seems to have been unwilling to do. The other thing is, Wall Street sold off yesterday, Mark, not on the 25 basis point hike, but on the incredibly hawkish tone of the hike. 12 unanimous votes of the Fed governors for this hike. And here's the other thing. Rate increases don't act as singular incidents. There's another one coming. If you look historically, they come in twos, they come in threes. Not all great things come in twos and threes.
1: They hinted that there will be another one this year and possibly two more.
4: That's right. That's
2: so
4: right.
2: As you both can imagine, President Trump is not happy with the rates going up. Posting on True Social, quote, interest rates in the United States should be 1% or less. Okay, because we are the best credit in the world. By far, our country is booming with new investment. I don't think 1% is going to happen. That sounds great, Seth. But we can understand why the president is not too pleased right here.
3: Well, I mean, listen, the president really wants cheaper money for all the reasons that we talked about, home buying, small business loans, credit card debt. Americans carry a lot of debt, auto debt, all of those reasons. The president wants lower money.
2: Right.
3: The Fed's job, though, they're not a political, or at least not supposed to be, a political piece of the government. And their job is to get price stability. And we all can agree price stability is not. Now, the one thing I'll say to Mark's comments, and I rarely disagree with Mark. I don't know that I heard your disagreement in there, Bo. But it is, if this war ends in Iran, I think, anytime soon, that could change the trajectory of the Fed and say, wait a minute, this was fuelflation.
2: Okay. Right.
3: Maybe we won't raise rates again.
2: All right.
1: All right. So while the president says he still backs newly confirmed Fed chair Kevin Warsh, he blames the rate hikes on the rest of the board playing politics. Take a listen.
5: The board is very hostile. They're very political. They're doing the wrong thing. They're a bunch of politicians or people put on by politicians. And it's a shame because it's too high an interest rate. Despite that, the country barrels through everything because we're doing so well.
1: So, Mark, I mean, you guys were on the show yesterday morning predicting it, saying it was needed. There have been a lot of economists out there saying this needs to be done. The president's blaming politics. Is it politics or is this really smart economics?
4: Well, look, unfortunately, we know that the president has sparred very publicly with other members of the board. And it's important. This is a great opportunity to point out, by the way, we talk about it in the context of the Fed chair. It's not one man's decision, right? The Fed chair obviously has a lot of influence over that decision and is the spokesperson, but it's not just one man. And I think that, look, the Fed has very limited tools in its toolbox and is the government body that is singularly responsible for this aspect of monetary policy. They can only do one thing, Mark. When you're a hammer, everything is a nail. So you can either hit the nail and raise rates or pull the nail out with the back. You can trademark that one, right? And bring rates down. There's not much more that the Fed can do. And Seth, you're absolutely right. This was an energy shock. This was fuelflation. This was not true inflation. But this was the right move.
1: And one of you said yesterday, this rate hike won't produce a barrel more of oil.
4: That's correct.
1: One. All right. Thanks, guys. Great to have you guys in person.
2: Thank you, guys.
1: Well, still to come on Wake Up America, the battle over artificial intelligence and what, if anything, lawmakers should do. Tennessee Senator Marsha Blackburn joins us next to discuss a possible rule book for AI and the need for a kill switch.

0: You're watching An American Moment.
1: Welcome back to Wake Up America. So lawmakers are renewing calls for federal oversight of artificial intelligence following warnings from industry leaders that the cutting-edge technology is advancing faster than existing safety measures.
2: Yeah, the push for legislative action comes in the wake of concerns echoed by prominent tech executives, including the CEOs of Anthropic, Grok, and OpenAI. So here for more on all of this, Tennessee Senator Marsha Blackburn. Good morning, Senator. So we know President Trump says the real guardrail for AI is just a strong president with a high IQ. And as someone who's been negotiating AI language with the White House, how do you square the president's view that we need less regulation with the growing pressure on Capitol Hill to do something and put more federal oversight on it?
3: Yeah, Mark, as you know, I have been on this issue for quite a while. It was actually 2011, believe it or not, when we had our task force looking at how you set up privacy in the virtual space. The first bill was brought forth in 2015, and big tech fought it. They have been fighting me every step of the way. You need those basic privacy protections for the virtual space. One set of rules for the entire internet ecosystem with one regulator so that people are protected. And as you well know, protecting our children, the Kids Online Safety Act, protecting our intellectual property holders and our creators, which is the No Fakes Act, making certain that we're protecting consumers, making certain that we have ratepayer protection when it comes to utility cost, and also making certain that bias is eliminated from these training mechanisms for large language models so that conservatives are protected. If you put garbage in when you are training these large language models, you will get garbage out. And we need to make certain that these things are not biased.
1: Yeah, it seems so important that these protections are put in place. And we have Louisiana Senator John Kennedy recently proposing requiring AI developers to maintain an emergency kill switch, if you will. But Kentucky Senator Rand Paul blocked the bill, arguing, quote, "I think we should have as many facts as possible before we dictate rules for the whole economy." Then Paul tried to amend the bill, push it to the Senate Commerce Committee. Kennedy reportedly responding by saying, "My mama didn't raise a fool." So this is a lot of back and forth here. But a committee is a way to kill this, he says, as well. So where do you stand on this whole kill switch?
3: You know, one of the things we have to realize is artificial intelligence is the next portion of an industrial revolution, if you will, a technology revolution. And with every industrial revolution, whether it has been agriculture or industrial or technology or advanced technology, automation, you have seen people who have said, "We fear this because of the unknown." Now, this is the reason we need light touch regulation. We have to protect our children and consumers. We have to make certain that people are not going to face higher utility rates. But this takes good common sense and doing a light touch regulation. Here's one of the things. As technology evolves, you do not know what the next app or the next utilization is going to be. What you have to do is look at the end use as you look at regulation, or the regulations are going to be outdated before the law gets signed. So it is time to have this privacy basis. It is time to protect our children. It is time that we need to make certain consumer protections are there. And it is time that we make certain there is a regulatory framework to be sure that we win the AI race. We cannot let China win the race when it comes to AI, when it comes to quantum computing, when it comes to the computational sciences, when it comes to nuclear energy and baseload power. We've got the brain power in this country to win this race. Let's be smart about it. Let's work together in a lot of public-private partnerships. Let's put our best minds on this effort, and let's be number one.
2: There we go.
3: That's
1: all right.
3: What we want in Tennessee.
1: That's a great message. Senator Marsha Blackburn, always great having you with us. Thank you so much.
3: My pleasure.
2: Well, coming up at the top of the next hour, House Majority Leader Steve Scalise joins us to talk about the race to the midterms and why Democrats can't seem to back away from the dangers of socialism. Stay with us.

0: Today on Wake Up America, the sprint to midterms is on, at least for the House. Now it's time for the members to go home and make their case to the American people. A trio of United States lawmakers are with us live to talk the campaign trail ahead, including House Majority Leader Steve Scalise standing by.
1: Meantime, optimism from President Trump on the Middle East this morning as he hopes the war could be nearing an end. But escalation from Iranian-backed terror proxy groups again raising doubts this morning.
0: And he's a veteran, and he's cooked for four United States presidents, and now he is teaming up with the Make America Healthy Again movement. Celebrity chef Andre Rush is with us live to talk healthy eating while not giving up some of your fast food guilty pleasures.
1: My favorite story of the day. It's Thursday, September 17th. It's time to Wake Up America.

0: Good morning, and thanks for starting your day with us. I'm Mark Lauder.
1: And I'm Charlotte McBride. We have a lot to get to this morning. Let's start by getting you up to date on some of the day's big headlines. Well, the Justice Department charging five people in an alleged Russian intelligence plot to kill a prominent Kremlin dissident in Washington. Prosecutors say that since at least 2024, the network has been paying or offering Americans and foreigners up to $40,000 to spy on targets or carry out killings. The group allegedly used the code word construction to refer to murder. All five suspects remain at large.
0: A new report revealing the federal government spent nearly $7 billion last year paying employees who took an early buyout and left the federal workforce. The Government Accountability Office says more than 144,000 employees took part in the deferred resignation program. Paid time off peaked in July with about 2.5 million workdays tied to the buyout program.
1: And fencing now up around the Kennedy Center after its board voted to close most of the complex for repairs. The center says $257 million in renovations are needed for safety after a chunk of ceiling fell inside a main hallway earlier this month. Democratic Congresswoman and board trustee Joyce Beatty is asking a federal judge to block what she calls an unlawful closing. The judge has ordered the Kennedy Center to respond by Thursday morning.
0: And we start this hour with President Trump waking up none too happy about the Federal Reserve hiking interest rates.
1: Yeah, so despite a longtime pleas from the president to lower rates, the Fed increased the borrowing rate by 0.25%. Newsmax national correspondent Lana Austin joins us live now from the White House with the very latest. Good morning.
2: Hey, good morning, Charlotte and Mark. And we heard from President Donald Trump hours after that decision. He said he still has faith in Federal Reserve Chair Kevin Warsh. However, he accused the board of being stacked with folks who are opposed to him and are trying to sabotage his economic record.
3: The board is very hostile. They're very political. They're doing the wrong thing. They're a bunch of politicians or people put on by politicians. And it's a shame because it's too high an interest rate. They're raising the rates to make Trump do as bad as they could possibly do. The problem they have is that we have the greatest economy in history.
2: President Trump stumping in North Carolina for Senate candidate Michael Whatley and others on the ballot on the GOP, delivering the message that the nation is stronger and safer with them in leadership in Washington, D.C. But one thorn in the side heading into November, inflation. Here's Chair Kevin Warsh.
4: For more than 5 years, inflation has been running above target. So our predominant focus is on the price stability side of our mandate. The plain fact is that inflation is too high and has been for too long.
2: Now, Warsh did note other aspects of the economy that he thinks are going in a positive direction, but volatility in the Middle East still triggering price increases and global supply concerns. Saudi Arabia accusing Iran-backed Houthis of targeting Islam's holiest city of Mecca, saying rebels crossed a red line in escalating conflict. But the Houthis are denying involvement while claiming responsibility for the disruption to Saudi oil facilities and military bases elsewhere. Well, next week, a big opportunity, high-stakes meeting, potential pull aside at the UN General Assembly in New York City with President Trump and leaders in Gulf nations. Sharla, Mark.
0: All right. Alana Austin reporting for us there live in the North Lawn of the White House.
1: All right, let's stay in Washington, D.C. We're over on Capitol Hill. The House cut their pre-election session short by another day, allowing lawmakers to head back home to their districts after the votes last night.
0: Yeah, Speaker Mike Johnson says the House has done all it can do, and it's time to get on the campaign trail. Take a listen.
5: Why, the House has done its work. You've seen the statistics we've been talking about for the last few days. This House has been the second most productive in terms of legislation in the history of the institution since 1789. We passed over 900 pieces of legislation. Right now, about 700 of those bills are sitting in the Senate awaiting action. It's time for our members to go home to their districts and make their case to the American people, to go and explain all the great things we've done.
0: So for more on this, welcome in Louisiana Congressman, House Majority Leader Steve Scalise. Good morning to you, Leader. So I know some view the early recess as controversial, and they say it's being done to delay votes being forced by Thomas Massie on impeaching Secretary of War Pete Hegseth. He's got another Epstein bill. I mean, what do you say to the people who are criticizing this early release?
6: No, and that motion's going to get defeated when we come back. Mm-hmm. Look, we've got over 76 bills we passed just this week. There's, as the speaker said, over 700 bills in the Senate, many of them very significant, by the way. Save America Act, which I know I want to see signed into law on President Trump's desk. We passed that in three different versions, all sitting over in the Senate. The Farm Bill is in the Senate, the National Defense Authorization, appropriations bills to fund government, a lot of bills to root out fraud, including three more bills that we passed this week to go after fraudsters, people stealing your tax dollars, and kicking out illegals who steal your tax dollars, which, by the way, every Democrat voted against. And so keep in mind where the difference is on some of these votes, too. It's not just that we're passing really important bills. It's that you're watching Democrats over 90% voting against denouncing socialism. The party on the left is unrecognizable from your father's Democrat Party. So, you know, we've done our work. There's a lot of work to do to go home and talk about what we've done to get this country back on track. When you know the mainstream media every day just goes out and tries to trash our president, Donald Trump, and the things we've done.
1: Yeah, I'm so glad you brought up socialism because it seems this session Democrats really just can't condemn socialism at all. And they blocked an amendment to keep Supreme Court justice seats at 9. They're still pushing to impeach President Trump. Despite all of that, polls still have them leading generic ballots. Do you think voters see clearly come election day? And what does the messaging need to be from Republicans at this point?
6: Well, number one, going back throughout the districts around America and pointing out this is a contrast election. And it's a choice that voters are going to be making on November 3rd, just less than 7 weeks away, between common sense conservatives and crazy communism. You know, you look at where the Democrat Party is today, the candidates they're nominating. I mean, in many of the primaries, Hakeem Jeffries' liberal candidate was getting beat by a Mondami socialist. So you're not even looking at people that are espousing the normal traditional views that love America. They're espousing hatred of America. And they're running for Congress in many of these districts. And they will get power and turn it against the American people. We cannot let that happen. Mm-hmm. People are going to show up this election in ways that I don't think a lot of those polls are predicting. Many polls are modeled based on the old kind of midterm turnout model that says the party in power doesn't show up. That's usually what happens. Because, hey, my guy's in the White House. I'm happy. Well, guess what? If you stay home this November, they're going to try to impeach the president. They brought an impeachment bill this week. Go look at the vote on it.
1: Yeah.
6: You know, most Democrats still want impeachment, but that's not where they end. That's where they start. Then they want to go and tear apart the fundamental framework of the Constitution. And I think people are starting to realize that's at stake, too. And that's why I think you see that those numbers you just showed will turn upside down, because normal, not only Republican voters, but Democrat voters that aren't communists and socialists are going to say, hold on a second. This is crazy. I need to show up and vote Republican this time around, because the other side doesn't believe in the America that we've all known.
0: Yeah.
1: All right. Majority Leader Steve Scalise, always great having you with us. Thank you for taking the time this morning.
6: Hey, thanks. Appreciate you having me. Mm-hmm.
0: Well, the artificial intelligence issue now going global as Pope Leo continues to sound the alarm, joining a growing number of leaders and AI executives raising concerns about the rapidly evolving technology.
1: Yeah, the Pope now warning that humanity risked delegating some of the most important decisions to algorithms. So let's head out now to Vatican City, where Newsmax Vatican correspondent Annalise Taggart has the very latest on this. Good morning.
7: Hey, Charlene, Mark, good morning. Artificial intelligence is making life more impersonal. That's Pope Leo's latest AI warning that he delivered right here to a packed St. Peter Square just yesterday. Let's listen.
8: The ever-increasing use of artificial intelligence are opening up new possibilities, breaking down barriers and bridging distances. On the other hand, relationships tend to become less and less personal, more virtual. And there is a risk of becoming accustomed to delegating to algorithms the decisions that are the sole preserve of the human conscience.
7: Pope Leo has set AI as a clear priority, with these new statements building on his first major document released back in May, entitled Magnificent Humanity, which focuses on safeguarding human dignity in the age of artificial intelligence. And the Pope's latest warning comes as some of the biggest names in AI are themselves raising concerns, like OpenAI CEO Sam Altman saying the world is right to be afraid of this, as the industry faces growing questions over whether its development needs to slow down. And today, King Charles is bringing some of those AI executives together, including leaders from Google, OpenAI, and Anthropic, to discuss AI's threat to humanity. Now, a Vatican AI advisor is also set to be at King Charles's event today, as Pope Leo continues to add his voice to this growing debate over just how far and just how fast AI should go. Mark, Sharla.
0: Okay, Annalise Taggart reporting there live from Vatican City.
1: So pivoting now to this, back here at home, Kansas City Chiefs tight end and Taylor Swift's husband now, Travis Kelce, getting tackled by a bad financial play. Prosecutors say Kelce was among the victims of a $35 million Ponzi scheme with investors' money used to fund a luxurious lifestyle. The man behind it has already been sentenced to 11 years in prison in order to pay more than $31 million in restitution. And, you know, I'm sure that he and Taylor Swift can maybe take the hit here, but other people that this happens to in these Ponzi schemes, it's absolutely awful. They take their life savings often, and they have nothing left to fall on.
0: Yeah, I'm a little surprised, too, because you would think someone who makes as much money as he does, let alone what she does, would have maybe a financial advisor to look into these things a little more.
1: You would think.
0: Okay,
1: well, much more to come here on Wake Up America. More controversial comments from none other than Hassan Piker. This time saying the U.S. is worse than Al-Qaeda. It comes days ahead of a planned meeting between Michigan socialist candidate Abdul Al-Sayed and party leadership about how to handle Piker.
0: Plus, President Trump in North Carolina talking midterms. Congressman Mark Harris facing re-election in the Tar Heel State. He will join us live.
1: And then later on, you won't want to miss this. Celebrity chef Andre Rush is with us live to talk about teaming up with RFK Jr. to make America healthy again. Find out what you can still eat and what you shouldn't eat coming up.

0: Katrina Zisch, and this is your Israel update. A new report ranks Tel Aviv fourth among world cities for its startup ecosystem. The report values Tel Aviv at $250 billion. Tel Aviv is only surpassed by Silicon Valley, New York City, and London. The study analyzed more than 5 million companies across 71 countries. Now let's go to Israel correspondent Jody Cohen, who has this report.
1: Today I've brought you to Tabqa, one of the most important places in the New Testament.
2: There are two churches here on the shore of the Sea of Galilee, the Church of the Multiplication and the Church of the Primacy of Peter.
1: The Church of the Multiplication is tied to the story of Jesus feeding a huge crowd with 5 loaves and 2 fish. For Christians, it is a sign of God's care. For any visitor, it is a rare chance to stand over a 5th century mosaic. A few minutes' walk away, the Church of the Primacy of St. Peter marks a later scene in the scriptures. In the book of John, it says that after the resurrection, Jesus appeared on this shore, cooked breakfast for the disciples, and told Peter to feed his sheep or take care of his followers. Two churches, two stories by this incredible shoreline. From Tabqa, I'm Jody Cohen.

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1: You once said that America is the top dog in terrorism.
2: Yes.
1: Do you think America then is worse than Al-Qaeda?
2: Pound for pound, as far as the number of deaths, yes, we have caused tremendous terror all around the world.
3: There you go. Controversial streamer Hassan Piker back at it again. The growing far-left radical movement leaving Democrats scrambling to get their house in order with just weeks until voters head to the polls in this November's midterm elections.
4: Yeah, so now Democrat leadership gears up to meet with Michigan Senate candidate Abdul Al-Sayed, whose ties to Hassan Piker have the party worried about what it could mean at the polls. So let's bring in Ford O'Connell, GOP strategist and former White House surrogate, and Dustin Olson, pollster and American Pulse Research, and host of the Political Trade Secrets podcast. Good to have you both with us this morning. So Ford, Abdul Al-Sayed backtracked quickly, stepping away from Hassan Piker, but that hasn't stopped the controversial streamer from still making headlines. Do voters already associate Abdul Al-Sayed with him in a way that really could come back to bite him at the ballot box?
5: There's 35 races that are going to decide control of Congress, both in the House and the Senate in total. And basically, Hassan Piker's a gift that keeps on giving. You need to tie him to every single Democrat candidate. Every Republican needs to get up on the stump in this, you know, under 50 days to go and say, do you denounce Hassan Piker? Yes or no? It's a very easy question. He's anti-American. He's anti-Semitic. He's anti-capitalist. And he's pro-terrorist. You put that on the Democrats and Republicans will be looking up at the end of the midterms.
3: Yeah, and so, Dustin, I mean, when you take a look at that Michigan race, take a look at this. The Detroit News throwing their endorsement behind Republican candidate Mike Rogers. This, as new polling from Emerson College shows, Al-Sayed with a 2-point lead over Mike Rogers. I mean, that's the margin of error. It might as well be tied there. Do you, you've got your eyes on the numbers, Dustin. What are you seeing in Michigan?
6: Yeah, I've actually polled Michigan, and it's it is basically a dead heat. Though with key demographics, it's very obvious that Mike Rogers is doing better and has an opportunity to pull off an upset here. This is the most interesting thing I think about the Senate races this cycle, is that both parties have candidates who are underperforming in either deep red states or deep blue states. You have Minnesota, you have Maine, you have New Hampshire also, where Democrats aren't doing as well as they should. It's largely due to candidate quality.
4: Yeah, so I do want to move over to another key battleground for Republicans, Minnesota, where just days before the start of early voting, the two biggest races in the state appear to be tightening now. A new poll showing Republican candidate Lisa DeMuth just 7 points behind now, within striking distance of Democrat Senator Amy Klobuchar in the state's governor's race. Meantime, in the state Senate race, new polling shows Republican candidate Michelle Tafoya in that dead tie now with Democrat candidate Lieutenant Governor Peggy Flanagan. Dustin, I know you're the pollster here, so I'll go to you on this one first. Is Minnesota going to be a surprise for everyone?
6: Well, it's going to be a surprise. I think it's already a surprise for people. Mm-hmm. This is a tough state to win. I've done a number of campaigns in Minnesota. It's a state that's changed a lot over the last two decades. The northern part of the state used to be big union country. It's now Trump country. But this is going to be a tough one to win. That being said, the fact that it's competitive means that Democrats are going to have to put a lot of money there in order to keep the seat, which means that Republicans can be more competitive in a place like Iowa or Ohio or Texas.
4: Okay.
3: All right. We'll see how that one plays out. Now, meanwhile, Ford, I want to turn over to this. Congress making a surprise sprint to the exit. House Speaker Mike Johnson sending Congress home early, avoiding a push from outgoing Congressman Thomas Massie to vote on the Epstein files and the impeachment of Department of War Secretary Pete Hegseth. Massie taken to the House floor in an hour-long tirade. Here's what he had to say.
7: We have a conservative majority in the Supreme Court. We have a Republican in the White House. We have a Republican majority here, a Republican majority in the Senate. We're complaining that the elections were stolen. And we are calling off Congress? Calling off Congress, and we're in the majority? I would implore my Republican colleagues to take that up with our leadership, but I would implore all of us to take it up with the leadership. Why are we going to be denied a debate?
3: I have issue with Massie saying we when he's talking about the majority. He always votes no. But Ford, I mean, Congress is not now going to come back until after the midterm elections. And there are a number of issues out there that they left undone. Artificial intelligence, the College Sports Act, and some other things. I mean, do you think this was the right move by the Speaker?
5: Absolutely. I do think it was the right move by the speaker. And Thomas Massey's doing his best John Cornyn and trying to print ads for Democrats. Mm-hmm. As Jerry Reed once said, we got a long way to go and a short time to get there. And frankly, just under 50 days to go, Republicans have still not made the point that actually Scalise was saying earlier. It's about common sense versus the commies and the crazies. And every Republican should not be sleeping from now until Election Day if we're going to hold the Senate and the House.
4: Yeah, everyone needs to get out and vote for it. And Dustin, thank you both so much.
3: Good to see you guys.
6: Thanks, absolutely,
3: guys.
6: Thank you.
3: All right, well, turning now to this, Florida wildlife rescuers outfoxing a tricky situation after a concerned homeowner reported a red fox tangled in netting in Escambia County. Two animal welfare officers rushed in, carefully cut the little guy free before he got hurt. He's now recovering at a wildlife sanctuary, and he looks like he's doing well. I'm glad they were able to get him out.
4: Oh, you know, I love when our producers throw in these little animal stories. It's a nice start to the morning, especially when they have a good ending. At Don't throw any bad stories in.
3: At least you're not adopting this one.
4: Yeah, I won't be adopting the box. All right, much more to come here on Wake Up America. Next, former White House chef and military vet Andre Rush joins us live to talk about Maha, eating healthy and still being able to enjoy the food you probably shouldn't be enjoying.
3: Praise be. And a live look at Houston, the excessive Texas heat rolling on. Meteorologist Julia Fife will be along with your wake-up weather. Stay with us. You're watching Wake Up America. We come back right after this.

0: Welcome back to Wake Up America. You are taking a live look at the Liberty Bell right there in downtown Philadelphia. Today is Constitution Day.
1: Yeah, it commemorates the signing of the Constitution on this date back in 1787.

0: Some of your big stories with Alex Kramer. Good morning, Alex.
1: Well, good morning. So the top Democrat on the House Foreign Affairs Committee moving to block a proposed $2.8 billion U.S. arms sale to Israel. Congressman Gregory Meek says he has unresolved concerns about how the heavy bombs could be used in Gaza and Lebanon and whether or not civilians would be protected. But his hold may not stop the sale. Secretary of State Marco Rubio could bypass the normal review process by declaring an emergency. And the Trump administration planning about a dozen warning signs outside the Smithsonian's National Museum of American History, accusing the museum of ideological bias. Interior Secretary Doug Burgum says the signs would tell visitors what they, quote, should know before entering. The administration says the museum distorts American history. The signs are expected to cost about $84,000, but the final wording has not yet been released. And Paramount reportedly deadly serious about leaving the state of California as its $110 billion Warner Bros. Discovery merger faces an antitrust fight. The company says a move could come if the legal challenge goes on, and a deposit has been put down on move-in trucks. Now, Georgia, Tennessee, and Texas are among the possible new homes. Thousands of California jobs could now be at risk, with more cuts expected as the merged company looks to save about $6 billion.
2: Oof. Yeah, we're hearing upwards of 50,000 jobs. As you mentioned, billions of dollars here at stake. Yeah. This is a big one.
0: Oh, Governor Gavin, you get to reap what you sowed.
2: Yeah. Mm. Well, shifting gears now to the MAHA movement as it unveils its brand new episode of The Real Food Show. And the latest one might be up your alley, Mark.
0: I know it is. HHS Secretary RFK Jr. cooking up some fast food with made healthy with our next guest as they push to eliminate America's highly processed foods. So for more healthier and affordable options. So joining us now for more, Army veteran, celebrity chef Andre Rush. Chef, good morning to you. We're starting off with one of my favorites here. In the latest edition of The Real Food Show, you've got a spin on a Taco Bell favorite and even a dessert.
3: Taco Bell is every kid's favorite, so it's one of those fast food that they kind of generate too. So I wanted to make something that was quick, healthy, easy, delicious, and extremely affordable for it. The whole meal costs about $3.50 in total.
2: Wow, I am impressed. I'm getting hungry watching the clips there of you guys eating. I know you and Secretary Kennedy also talk fitness as well, cooking with kids, and just how simple, affordable ingredients can bring real food back to the family table. How important is all of this to overall making America healthy again?
3: I mean, it's extremely important, but it's also even more important with the parents and the people that's around to get the kids to understand what they're eating and why they're eating it, instead of just being in that world of this new age of just fast food and not knowing what it actually means. They don't know anything about label readings. They don't know what go in their body and why. So I think parents, I know parents, and everyone should get back to cooking with their kids and teaching them, like I grew up with my mother. She taught me what the good things were from having little gardens, where we have micro gardens now, and just teaching them those little nuances where it can go a long way, especially the affordable parts.
0: So, Chef, there's been a lot in the news recently about food, lettuce, I think blueberries, some other things that have been contaminated. Do you worry that people's fear of some of the things that are going on in real life may push back the movement to get people to eat healthy again?
3: You know, everything can push anything. I'm not going to lie to you about that part. I mean, we in this world where something happens and it just becomes viral. It is a viral world right now. So even something that's little can become astronomically concerning to people, right? So, you know, with our health regulations and people doing what they're supposed to do and the recalls of it, you know, we do a great job of taking care of that pretty fairly quickly. And sometimes it has to be the responsibility of it, though. But we have to do our due diligence on that part. And it's up to us as the people and also the other responsibilities to understand that.
2: You know, I'm so curious because you cook all the time. What is one of your favorite things to whip up? Something that you could recommend for us? Maybe that it tastes really good. It's really healthy. Maybe along the fast food line for Mark, you know, but again, still healthy.
3: Well, you know, I know Mark's a pretty fit guy. I mean, I work out myself a little bit, but I try to do everything healthy as much as I possibly can. Do I count my macros? Do I do all those things that people say should? I don't have time for that every day. What I do is I do get my blood work checked. I do go on, and I do make I'm pretty much of an expert of turning fast food to healthy things, whether it be a burger, a taco, or even a fried fish sandwich.

0: have different things that we can do right now, you know, air fryers. So you can play around with anything. And that's the great part about it. You can turn anything you want to something that you create to make it healthier. So not only for yourself, but for your kids and all for your diet.
1: A fried fish sandwich right up my alley. Yes. Love it. And in a healthy version.
2: Like I know, Chef. We both spent some time at the White House. I'll tell you, I missed the Navy mess.
0: Of course.
2: All right. Chef Andre Rush, great to see you. Thank you for your cooking advice this morning.
1: Thank you. Well, you are taking a live look there. Beautiful day right now in St. Louis, Missouri, but that part of the country facing some pretty severe heat today as well. Some storms and a flood threat are right along that northern edge from the plains to the northwest.
2: Let's head over to Newsmax meteorologist Julia Fife for a look at your wake-up weather. Good morning, Julia.
3: Good morning, Mark and Charlie. Yes, much of the southeast is off to their hottest September on record. Yet again today, that ridge of high pressure parking itself over the mid-south with those heat advisories in place from St. Louis down into Memphis. You can see Dallas for once not a part of that heat advisory. The mid-south is tapping into that Gulf moisture, so those feels like temperatures expected to be above 105 degrees. However, it's still going to be hot in Dallas, forecasting a high of 99 degrees today. McAllen, Texas, as of yesterday, has had 56 consecutive days in the triple digits. Could they break that today, forecasting a high once again of 99 degrees. Very relentless heat. And as we head into next week, it looks like most of the lower 48 will be well above average with those temperatures as we head into next week. Quick update on the Atlantic tropics. That disturbance has a 40% chance to become our next named storm. We still have kind of a collision of the models. The AI really having that developing while our normal physics models really aren't buying it. So again, that's something we're going to be keeping an eye on heading into the next few days. Still, the National Hurricane Center is keeping an eye on that disturbance that has a 40% chance. Now, we talked about how Norbert and how it was going to weaken. Now the remnants are moving towards Hawaii, so it's not a storm, but they have issued a flood watch for all of the islands just due to the rain and how much rain they've gotten with the past few storms. They are going to be keeping an eye. They could see anywhere from 2 to 3 inches more of rainfall.
2: Ugh, not more rain for Hawaii.
3: They don't need it.
1: They've had hurricanes. They've had tropical storms. Now they have flood watches. Wow, thinking of everyone there in Hawaii this morning, Julia. Thanks.
3: Thank you.
2: Well, so to come on Wake Up America, the House starts its 7-week recess a day early. They head out to campaign for the midterms. North Carolina Congressman Mark Harris standing by to talk about how this extra time could affect the vote this November.
1: And then later, Ohio Senator John Husted is leading an effort to stop illegal immigrants from getting driver's licenses. Oh, that video is still so tough for all of us to watch. He is live with us to talk about that coming up. Stay with us.

0: You're watching An American Moment.
1: Coming up on 18 minutes before the top of the hour, welcome back to Wake Up America. And despite getting back to work after its summer recess, the House heading home again early today to hit the campaign trail for the November midterm.
2: Yeah, House Speaker Mike Johnson declaring their job is already done because most of the current legislative work is stalled in the Senate. Joining us now with more, member of the House Judiciary Committee, North Carolina Republican Congressman Mark Harris. Good to see you this morning, Congressman. So I know you get to leave D.C. a little early and now won't be back until November, 1 week after the midterms. Are you satisfied with what the House was able to get done, though, this month, even if it was a brief trip back to D.C.?
3: Well, we've had a lot of work that's gotten accomplished this week, and mm-hmm. I'm very grateful for that. In fact, we passed, I think it was 71 bills this week out of the House of Representatives, and we haven't all gone home yet. I'm still here in D.C. I have meetings this morning. We just don't have any votes, actually, this morning, but we still have some meetings. So some of us are still here. We've got things that we're needing to do. But yes, this has been one of the most aggressive Congress is actually, when you go back and look at the history of it, since 1949, since the Truman era, in terms of what we've been able to do in the House of Representatives and what we've been able to send over to the Senate. It's been disappointing, as you say, just hundreds and hundreds of bills that we have passed out of the House that have just sort of been piling up in the Senate. And we need to see some action on some things over there. But we're moving the America First agenda out of the U.S. House, and we've continued to do that. And it's now time for us to go back home and make our message clear to the voting public and make them aware of just what's at stake in this coming election.
1: Mm-hmm. Yeah, Congressman, I mean, to your point, you've passed a lot of legislation, including this week, a bill to protect consumers from high energy prices and data centers. But so much of what you're doing, Save America Act and such, is going over and dying in the Senate. Do you think voters are going to punish House Republicans for the inaction of the Republican Senate?
3: Well, I hope they don't. I think that our main thing that we're trying to make clear to people is just what is at stake in this election. You know, President Trump came in to North Carolina last night to campaign for our Senate candidate, Michael Whatley, and we were very grateful to have President Trump there. And, of course, what he is trying to do is continue to make that contrast so clear, and that's what we're up against. The America First agenda is exactly what we have set out to do. Listen, this president and this Congress, they inherited an economy that has been a mess. I mean, the record inflation and everything that we have battled. And we've been about 19, 20 months into this at this particular point. And it's very, very important for folks to understand what's at stake in this election, because you've got the other side. When we talk about that is common sense versus crazy, it really is. And now we've got to get this message out over the course of these next 6.5 weeks to make sure that the American people recognize we've come too far to turn back now. If President Trump does not get the chance to go through these last 2 years with a Congress that is going to work with him to move the country forward, as opposed to a Congress that's going to be impeaching him every day. Listen, we saw a taste of that this week when the Democrats wanted to impeach President Trump and all voted to try to do so, or either voted present. And so you've seen their agenda up close and personal. And we've now got to get that message out to the American people.
1: Yeah.
2: Are constituents in your area, are they hearing that messaging? You mentioned the president, obviously, on the campaign trail in North Carolina, of course, there for Senate candidate Michael Whatley just the other night. But what are you hearing from the people of North Carolina? What do they want?
3: I think the people of North Carolina, just to be honest, are concerned. I think they're a little frustrated with the Senate, as we talked about earlier, and things that they've seen us do in the House to move the agenda forward. So I do think they're frustrated. I mean, your question earlier is a pertinent question. Do you think they're going to punish Republicans running for the House? I hope not, because, again, when you look at the agenda and you recognize the America First agenda, where we have been the working families tax cut that we put in place, where we've been working to do the things to protect our country. And we all recognize what has happened in the Middle East. And we all recognize that President Trump has been very clear that Iran cannot have a nuclear weapon. And so we've had to deal with that. And there's some things that I unfortunately feel like that the American people have not yet been able to feel all the effects of what has been put into place. The Trump economy is going to take off. In fact, when you look at the underpinnings that are already there, last month we had more than three times the number of jobs created than any economist was even predicting. So all of the underpinnings of what we put in place are showing their strength. We've just got to get these wars settled. We've got to be able to move forward and let all these economic pieces do their work. And the American people are smart enough to know, why would you hand over this back to the Biden agenda that had just crushed us for four consecutive years?
2: Yeah, good point. Congressman Mark Harris, always great having you with us. Thank you so much.
3: Thank you. Pleasure to be with you.
2: Mm-hmm. You too.
1: Well, plenty more to come on Wake Up America. Next, as the push to save college sports from big money intensifies, our next guest says the more important person in the fight is the student athlete. We'll talk to Ohio Senator John Husted about that next.

0: You're watching An American Moment.
1: Welcome back to Wake Up America. We are embarking on week three of college football while the fall sports season is in full swing across the country. And there's big movement happening in Washington that could reshape who gets to play college sports to begin with.
2: Yeah, so Ohio Senator John Husted and House Education Chairman Tim Walberg of Michigan just introduced a bill called the Team USA Act, which aims to protect roster spots and scholarship opportunities for American students. It would cap international players at no more than 20% of the roster on any varsity team. Here to talk more about that, one of those authors, Ohio Senator John Husted. Good morning to you, Senator. So, I mean, what specifically is happening on campus that made you and the chairman decide to put a 20% cap in place?
3: Well, we've seen a growing number of roster spots being taken up by student athletes from other countries. You can look at tennis, golf, hockey, soccer, and you can see that the majority of roster spots are going to people who aren't even American citizens. Congress was being asked to protect college sports in this new legislation. Well, I want to protect college sports for American student athletes. If you look at the Paris Olympics, 63% of all the NCAA-affiliated athletes actually competed for other countries, not America. And we're seeing, and if you do this new legislation, it's going to create more money. It's going to bring more money into college sports. It's going to make it basically professional sports. You're going to see an inflow of even more and more athletes from other countries. And what I'm concerned about is not really the money issue. It's the opportunity issue, because sports are supposed to be there to teach young people character building opportunities, to give them a chance to live out their childhood dream. And more American citizens, American student athletes are being denied those opportunities.
1: No, great point. Shifting gears while we have you, because I know another important midterm issue, the House just passed the Ratepayer Protection Act by a huge margin, and you're leading the companion bill in the Senate as well. Walk us through why it's so important that data centers and other large load customers pay the full cost of the infrastructure that they need instead of everyday Ohio families and small businesses seeing those higher electric bills.
3: Absolutely. Data centers are part of modern life, but they need to pay their own way.
1: Right.
3: And what I would demand is that they build their own electric infrastructure, they pay for their own electric infrastructure, and not pass those costs on to local citizens. The House passed a bill by a huge bipartisan margin, 417-3, and I'm going to lead this effort in the Senate. I hope that the Senate Democrats will support what we're trying to do, because we're going to protect ratepayers. We're going to protect citizens from increasing electric bills. We'll make the data centers pay their own way.
2: Yeah, real quickly, Senator, speaking of AI, I know Senator Kennedy had a motion yesterday to pass a kill switch requirement on all of these AI centers, but Senator Rand Paul stopped that effort. What is your thoughts on right now on where we are with AI and whether the government needs to come in on it?
3: Look, I've long been trying to protect American citizens from big tech, whether that's children on social media, whether that's I have a legislation to protect people from AI chatbots, particularly kids. I've always likened AI to fire. It can warm your house or it can burn it down. So what do we have? We have fire codes. We have basic level of rules that say this is how you operate these services safely. We can do that for AI.
1: Great point. Great to have you with us this morning.
2: Good to see you, Senator.
3: Great to be with you.
1: Well, coming up right here on Newsmax on National Report, is California losing its spot as the entertainment capital of the world? Two titans in the world of entertainment heading for greener pastures. We will explain what all of this is about coming up.

0: You're watching An American Moment.
1: That does it for Wake Up America. Have a great rest of your day. National Report starts right now.
2: Act Blue under fire and now new questions about the money. A bombshell congressional report accuses the Democratic fundraising giant of making it easier for suspicious donations to get through, accepting foreign donations, and then covering it up. What investigators say they found and why Act Blue is pushing back. Ohio Congressman Jim Jordan weighs in. Plus, a college-free speech fight is erupting at the University of Utah after student Republicans say they exposed a classmate over a cake celebrating Charlie Kirk's assassination. And now the students claim they're facing expulsion, and the Department of Justice is weighing in what happened on campus and why the case is really sparking a bigger debate over free speech. We're speaking with the vice president of the University of Utah College Republicans. And Travis Kelce caught up in a $35 million Ponzi scheme. The NFL star reportedly among the victims of an alleged fraud that funneled millions into private jets, luxury hotels, and a lavish lifestyle. So how did the scammers get to Kelce and others to hand over their money? We've got the bombshell details, all of those stories, and so much more. National Report kicks off right now.

0: And markets set to open a half hour from now on the heels of a major decision by the Federal Reserve to raise interest rates for the first time in over 3 years. It's a decision which did not sit well with President Trump. Last night, while campaigning in North Carolina, the president openly criticized the move while repeating his threat to stop trading with countries that the U.S. has trade deficits with, claiming it would save the U.S. well over $1 trillion. A live report from the White House is straight ahead. Thank you for watching National Report. I'm Kyle Lauder in for Edie Hill this morning.
1: And I'm Chrisia Lenzo. Good to be with you, Kyle. Meanwhile, House Speaker Mike Johnson has told lawmakers to go home as today's scheduled votes have been canceled and a recess begins, which will carry out until after the midterm elections in November. But what repercussions could this hiatus have on the push for legislation to establish those AI guardrails we've been talking about? We'll have a live report from Capitol Hill.
0: And we do have team coverage this morning tracking the latest major developments. Capitol Hill correspondent Andy Shay Napier is standing by with reaction to Speaker Johnson's decision to send lawmakers home early and how it could affect AI regulation. But we do start with national correspondent Alana Austin, who's keeping tabs on President Trump live from the White House this morning. Good morning, Alana.
2: Hey, good morning, Chrisia and Kyle. And President Donald Trump pushing back on that interest rate hike. He talked about Chairman Kevin Warsh, his pick to lead the central bank. And he said he still has faith in his leadership. However, he accused the board of being stacked with people who do not support him and who are, in fact, trying to sabotage his economic record.
3: The board is very hostile. They're very political. They're doing the wrong thing. They're a bunch of politicians or people put on by politicians. And it's a shame because it's too high an interest rate. They're raising the rates to make Trump do as bad as they can possibly do. The problem they have is that we have the greatest economy in history.
2: The president stumping in North Carolina for Senate candidate Michael Whatley, delivering a message that the nation is stronger and safer with Republicans in leadership here in Washington. But one thorn in the side heading into November, inflation. Here's Chairman Kevin Warsh.
4: For more than 5 years, inflation has been running above target. So our predominant focus is on the price stability side of our mandate. The plain fact is that inflation is too high and has been for too long.
2: Now, Warsh said he sees a number of positive things about the U.S. economy, but there is volatility in the Middle East. That's still triggering price increases and global supply concerns. Saudi Arabia now accusing Iran-backed Houthis of targeting Islam's holiest city of Mecca, saying rebels crossed a red line in escalating conflict. But the Houthis are denying involvement while claiming responsibility instead for the disruption to Saudi oil facilities and military bases elsewhere. Well, next week, a huge opportunity for the president in a potential sideline meeting at the UN General Assembly with Gulf Nation leaders. And Kyle and Chrisia, we will be tracking that. That'll be happening in New York City.
0: All right, Alana Austin, live at the White House. Alana, thank you.
1: Meanwhile, House Speaker Mike Johnson with a bit of a surprise announcement yesterday, sending lawmakers home early after what he claims has been the most productive Congress in decades. Echoing President Trump's longstanding feud against the fake news, Johnson explained what's now on the agenda for GOP lawmakers as they depart Capitol Hill.
5: So House Republicans are going now back to our districts. We're going to make the case to the American people on what we have delivered on their behalf. The media certainly doesn't do this for us, so we've got to go tell them the truth.
0: And with the very latest is correspondent Andy Shay Napier. Andy, good morning.
6: Good morning. Good to be with you. Yes, House members are out on recess, and they will be gone for 53 days until the midterm elections are over. Now, there's some uproar from members on both sides of the aisle here over today's canceled workday, as House Republican leadership has already axed 9 scheduled voting days from September alone. Now, yesterday I reported on Kentucky Congressman Thomas Massie's impeachment effort against Secretary of War Pete Hegseth, which did require a vote within 2 days of its introduction. When I interviewed Massie about this on Tuesday, he told me he purposefully didn't share his impeachment plans over concerns this exact cancellation would happen.
7: Well, frankly, I was concerned that Mike Johnson would end Congress again, like shorten even our already truncated work period if he found out I was doing this. So I shared the idea with nobody.
6: So on Wednesday morning, ahead of the cancellation announcement, I caught up with Speaker Mike Johnson, and I asked him about this impeachment vote against Hegseth, and he did not share any details about when that vote might actually be scheduled. And a vote on Hegseth's impeachment?
8: We'll schedule it as we have to. It is not going to pass.
6: So that vote will no longer happen ahead of the midterms, but there's still multiple items that are left untouched, including AI regulations, a college sports bill, a gas tax holiday bill, and a renewal of government spy powers, which has been lapsed for months now. And also, the House was just on the brink of forcing a vote to expand the release of the Department of Justice's Epstein files. So all these things will have to wait until the House returns after the midterms on November 9th. Reporting from Capitol Hill, Andy Shea Napier with Newsmax.
0: Andy Shea Napier live on Capitol Hill. Andy, thank you.
1: So it's our pleasure to welcome in Indiana Congressman Rudy Yockum. So great to have you. He serves on the House Ways and Means Committee. So recess, here it is. Were you caught off guard by the speaker's announcement to send you and fellow lawmakers home early because there was a lot still left on the table? What's been the general reaction to it, Congressman?
9: Actually, I was not caught off guard from that, because since the start of this Congress, we've passed over 900 bills, including 70 bills this week. Those 900 bills represent the most number of bills passed, the second most number of bills passed by any House of all time. We currently have about 700 bills that we've passed sitting over there in the Senate, some really important legislation that we've passed, including things like the Save America Act. We've got the Farm Bill. We've got a number of other big items over there. And what the speaker has done is smartly put us on a 48-hour notice, ready to come back to Washington if and when the Senate passes any of those things and sends them back to us. I will be the first member to get on a plane, come back here, so we can get those things to the president's desk.
0: So Kentucky Republican Bill Guthrie, who chairs the House Energy and Commerce Committee, made these remarks to Politico about how this congressional recess will affect AI legislation. Guthrie said the following, quote, "I'm not going to say that the bill's going to move if I get to maintain my chairmanship in the next session. I think that that would be more of the target. It's really complicated, and I wouldn't want to do something in a lame duck session to do it quickly and not get it right," end quote. So, Congressman, does the prospect of delaying AI legislation until 2027 concern you at all?
9: What concerns me is if we were not listening to the constituents that we have the opportunity to serve. One of the biggest things I hear from Hoosiers as it relates to data centers is they do not believe that they should pay the brunt of power rate increases when a new data center comes to town. I certainly share that belief. That's why last night on the House floor, we passed the Ratepayer Protection Act. And what this does, this guarantees when a new data center comes to town that the ratepayers, that the current residential users, do not have to pay for the increased cost. Those costs will be borne by the data center users themselves. They will pay the incremental cost for additional power generation and additional transmission. That's why we passed that in a broad bipartisan fashion last night on the House floor. What we will now begin to do is to work to forge consensus amongst community leaders, amongst national leaders here in the House, and with industry leaders on what the next steps of AI regulation should be.
1: Yeah, I think for sure that would alleviate a lot of constituents' concerns. A lot of people going into the midterms worried about these data centers and how it would affect them in terms of costs. Mm. We've also seen some dire warnings coming out of Silicon Valley this past week, specifically hearing about Microsoft executive Mustafa Soleiman. He issued one of those warnings and talking about the training of chatbots to behave in increasingly human fashion, including pushing back on commands that they disagree with. So here is what Soleiman said in a recent essay, quote, "It will have a disastrous impact on the well-being of humanity. We will have created a synthetic species with unprecedented intelligence and capability, one that has been trained to expect it may be conscious and deserving of independent agency. And it's hard to imagine how we could control such an entity." Congressman, do you share these concerns?
9: Well, my belief is that two things can be true at the same time. I mean, number one, President Trump is right. AI is here to stay, and the United States needs to be the leader in AI. At the same time, we should be having thoughtful discussions around what the guardrails should be. How do we ensure that no human being is ever harmed from AI and that this new technology exists to serve us and to make humanity better, not worse off. So I think two things can be true at the same time. We have to win in this space, and we have to do it in a thoughtful and effective manner.
0: So, Congressman, what do you make of these AI companies calling for regulation on themselves? It seems a little bizarre. Do you think there's something else at play here at all with them?
9: Well, frankly, I think it's one of the first times in American history where an industry has stepped up and says, we would like to be regulated. So as a lawmaker, we've got to take that seriously. And that's why I support Speaker Johnson's call to put a lot of people in the room, whether it's industry leaders, community leaders, and people who are really truly experts on this. We've got to forge a consensus on where we should go as a nation on this. We cannot just completely stop the presses and stop our innovation here. We have to continue innovation while also at the same time making sure that this is done in a safe manner so that people are protected on this. No one should be harmed. These technologies, as with all technologies, should exist to make us all better off. And that's why I support forging consensus on where we should go next with this. But again, the very first thing that we did yesterday was to pass the Ratepayer Protection Act, because we have to listen to the people that we serve, the people who sent us here to do this job. And the thing that I hear most when I travel around Indiana's 2nd District from Hoosiers is that they don't believe that they should pay the brunt of power rate increases. And that's why we passed the Ratepayer Protection Act last night on the House floor.
0: Congressman Rudy Yakim, thank you so much for your time, sir. We appreciate it.
9: Thanks for having me on.
1: Well, let's continue the discussion with our panel. David Krueger is an AI professor at the University of Montreal, and our special guest, Melanie Collette, is a policy analyst with CFACT and the former vice chair at the New Jersey Federation of Republican Women. Great to have you. So, David, curious to get your perspective. You're obviously in the AI industry. You're hearing this discussion right now. We're also hearing from Mark Zuckerberg. He seems to be aligned with President Trump, as well as NVIDIA CEO Jensen Huang. They're on one side, and then Anthropic and OpenAI on the other. Who do you think is right here?
10: I don't really view it as this side against that side in the way you're describing. I think it's more like humans against AI. I know people like to say sometimes that AI is here and we just have to deal with it. But AI is actually a technology that's constantly evolving and getting more and more powerful. And I think what we've learned recently is that more and more people realize that we can't let it just keep getting smarter and smarter and more powerful until it's smarter than people, and then we can't control it. So I think that's, the most important thing right now is that's happening really, really fast at the moment. And we actually need to find a way to make sure we don't just keep going, even when we risk losing control. And not just we, the United States, but China and the rest of the world.
0: Well, as if we don't,
10: are going to have to stop.
0: Oh, sorry about that, David. I mean, as if we don't already have 1,000 warnings about the dangers of AI. Here's one more. So earlier this month, a U.S. firm used AI to develop a virus which easily hacked a Chinese texting app called WeChat, which is used by over 800 million people, almost a billion people in that country. An article from the South China Morning Post says this, quote, in just a little over a week, researchers developed WeWorm, an experimental exploit that could allow an attacker to take full control of a target's WeChat account via simple voice call without the victim ever picking up the phone. David, how terrifying is this?
10: I mean, everything that we've seen so far with AI is nothing near what we risk seeing in the future. The warnings that we've been getting for a long time from experts, and not just from the AI companies themselves, is that AI might wipe out humanity. And I take that very, very seriously. I think we have less than 5 years until we will reach a point of no return. And so we have to figure out what we're going to do about that. There's no getting around that issue.
1: Mm-hmm. Well, that's very much what we're hearing from Senator Bernie Sanders as well. He was on Capitol Hill yesterday, Melanie, raising the alarm, talking about how AI is going to kill us all. We've also heard a lot of claims from him as well, say climate change is also going to destroy us. Yet here we are sitting, matching in our purple.
0: That is a great point, Christian. Exactly. Yeah, we got the purple memo.
1: We've got the purple memo. Going back to the political aspect of it, because it is a political story as well. Why do you think this is now a hot button issue? issue, these data centers and AI technology, less than 50 days in front of the midterms?
11: Because we are 5 minutes from the midterms.
1: Right.
11: I think that's why. And, you know, I'm old enough to remember killer bees were going to kill us all. The earth was going to freeze over. Climate change was going to get us for sure. And COVID, you know, the other day I was talking about this with someone and I said, this is sounding real COVID-y, like before,
1: right.
11: You know, before COVID hit and it was going to kill the whole planet if we didn't all lock down. It just screams control. And then when one side, we do have some people on the right who are concerned about it, but they're in states where people might be concerned about it. So it seems that the concern follows the interest. And not for nothing, there's tons of AI models out there. And the big guys, sure, regulate us. And you know what that does to the market is it squeezes out the little guys because oftentimes they can't comply with the federal thing. So part of the reason why this is so difficult is because there's so many different interests involved in maybe putting a stop to this thing.
0: Yeah, another good point. The timing, definitely interesting, Melanie. All right, David Krueger, thank you so much. Melanie, we'll see you back here shortly.
1: Thanks, Melanie. Well, former Vice President Harris is going out on the campaign trail for Democrats nationwide. How does this impact their chances in the midterms? We discuss next.
0: And the teachers union is sticking its nose in a lawsuit over CDLs. Full report on the rationale there later.

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1: Democrats currently hold polling advantages in six of the seven Senate races rated toss-ups. According to Real Clear Politics, Democrats leading in Texas, Michigan, Maine, Alaska, Ohio, and New Hampshire.
2: And while Republican Rep. Ashley Hinson holds a half-point edge in Iowa, Republicans currently control the Senate 53-47, meaning Democrats need a net gain of four seats to take over the majority there. And coming out to try and give the Dems a bigger boost is former Vice President Kamala Harris, reportedly planning to campaign with Democratic Michigan Senate nominee Abdul El-Sayed next week. And this would be their first joint public appearance since Harris endorsed the Democratic Socialist. So Alex Zidan is a former Republican Senate candidate for New Jersey, and Bill Cunningham is the host of The Big Show with Bill Cunningham in Cincinnati, Ohio. Good morning, guys. Great to have you on the program. So, Alex, starting with you here, is it a good idea to roll Kamala Harris out here in a state that she lost in 2024 in the presidential election? What are your thoughts on that?
3: Well, it's certainly a good idea for Republicans. If you want your polling numbers to go down, you get Kamala Harris on it, and she'll take care of that right quick. Elections are hard work. They're about contrast, and no better contrast than the loser of the last presidential election who can't string together a coherent sentence to be on the campaign trail with a radical DSA candidate who wants to defund the police. This is good for Republicans in that state. If you look at these polls, sure, these elections may very well be close, but you can win close elections with a lot of dedication and hard work. Texas, the closer it seems to get to Democrats, the further it seems to slip away from them. It's like a mirage. And in New Hampshire, there are some really promising signs for Republican nominee John Sununu. The Senate is not lost yet, not even by a long shot.
1: But these races are pretty close. We can chuckle about it, but we're seeing the Democrats lead in many of these states. In North Carolina, Democrat Senate candidate Roy Cooper reportedly signed an executive order turning to this, creating a task force for racial equality and criminal justice in June of 2020. Now, the report lists over 100 recommendations reportedly aimed at weakening public safety. Reports say the first action listed is a call for more social workers and fewer police officers, stating, quote, emergency response strategies should emphasize that law enforcement is not the best fit for every type of call for services and instead focus on providing needed services and support, end quote. Another recommendation saying this, quote, the state should promote diversion and other alternatives to arrest. Law enforcement and prosecutors should consider the impact of collateral consequences of criminal record and encourage citations and summonses in lieu of arrests. Bill, this is quite the public safety memo here that he's pushing for. Do you think this is rational in any way? And it's clear, again, he's very tight in the polls there.
4: Well, in North Carolina, that's kind of a different state. Ohio is, I think, represents the United States of America with cities and counties and rural areas. In North Carolina, it'd be a shock if the Republican Whatley won in North Carolina over a somewhat popular former governor. But in Ohio, I can't imagine. I love the idea of Kamala Harris campaigning in Ohio. That would be a wonderful thing. In fact, John Huston would pay her expenses to get her here. And that's the thing. See, the Democrats think they have a winner, but the only way they lose this election, I think, is if they campaign. Now, once Democrats start campaigning, now we got problems. In Ohio, we have old Senator Sherrod Brown in politics for 50 years, and he's playing the Bernie Sanders playbook that didn't work against Bernie Marino. I don't think it's going to work against Houston, but the big issue in Ohio, your last segment dealt with this, the data centers. Ohio has 200 data centers, and there was a little bit of a powwow last night in a small city called Felicity, Ohio. They had a turnout of 100 people, 100-0, not wanting a data center. It's been smeared and changed. We need data centers because utility bills are skyrocketing. And Sherrod Brown right now is telling the American people living in Ohio that John Husted is the father of all the data centers, and they're extremely unpopular. Utility bills in Ohio are skyrocketing. They're up 50% in the last 5 or 6 years, not because of data centers, because of Democrats. You can't have refineries, can't have pipelines, you can't have generation centers. You have difficulty, and when you have a lot of demand and small supply, prices go up. Data centers, when done properly, is the answer to lower utility bills, but most Ohioans don't see it that way. Mm-hmm. I have a great concern that the electorate, like Dr. Abdul, for example, in Michigan, how in the hell does he get elected to anything in Michigan when he wants to bring in EVs, which would destroy the auto workers? How do you get elected in Detroit when you want to destroy prisons and prosecutors, knock down the walls of jails? How does that work in the real world? That's my question to the American people.
2: No, it's a great point. Yep. And these races are a little too close for comfort for a lot of people. But Alex Zidan, Bill Cunningham, thank you for your time.
3: Thanks.
1: Thank you. We're waiting for markets to open shortly after the Fed raises interest rates for the first time in 3 years. What it means for your money and retirement fund as markets look for a bounce back day. We'll discuss when National Report returns.
2: Plus, the man behind the 2024 anti-Israel protests at Columbia is now suing the university. We'll have a full report on what's behind

0: and American life on Newsmax TV.
1: Welcome back. So we're keeping an eye on Wall Street as markets are set to open any moment now after stocks fell sharply yesterday, with the Dow dropping more than 600 points. That after Federal Reserve Chair Kevin Warsh announcing the Fed raised interest rates by a quarter point. It's the first rate hike in nearly 3 years.
2: The FOMC decided to raise the target range for the federal funds rate by a quarter of a percentage point to 3.75% to 4% in support of the Federal Reserve's dual mandate. As noted in the policy statement released just a short while ago,

0: the past was not pleased with the decision to increase rates.
1: The board is very hostile. They're very political. They're doing the wrong thing. They're a bunch of politicians or people put on by politicians. And it's a shame because it's too high an interest rate. Despite that, the country barrels through everything because we're doing so well.
0: Amy Robbins is the CEO of Alexo Athletica, and Richard Stern is the vice president of the Plymouth Institute for Free Enterprise. Great to have you both. And we're now looking at the markets. They're in the green this morning, so clearly a bounce back that we're seeing, at least at this moment. So, Richard, do you agree with the Fed's decision yesterday?
2: I do. Look, you know, everybody likes to have lower interest rates and likes to have more money. But the truth is, if you do it for everybody and there isn't real production of goods and services, you just get inflation. It's the classic recipe of more dollars chasing fewer goods and services. And look, the Fed, when Biden was president, printed way too much money to finance government deficits. And that's why we got almost a 30% increase in consumer prices. And that money is still sitting out there. Warsh did the right thing by raising rates. It pulls that extra cash out of the system and will drop interest rates.
3: So President Trump also took to Truth Social saying the following, quote, interest rates in the United States should be 1% or less because we are the best credit in the world by far. Our country is booming with new investment. Lower the interest rates for the United States of America and fast. So, Amy, do you agree that interest rates should be 1%?
4: That is wishful thinking. I mean, that might be great, but it would have a severe impact economically moving forward. But, you know, when I look at this and what is going on with the economy right now, there are some great things. You know, when we look at the stats, we look at unemployment being down to 4.1%. We look at the jobs report, 162,000 jobs added in August. But what I think about are the entrepreneurs and the new business owners that are looking at this rate saying, you know what, I had a great idea. I wanted to innovate something in my small to mid-sized business market sector, but I don't know if I'm going to. And, you know, I had a lot of confidence in 2016 to start my company under President Trump in the first term. And I don't know if I would feel the same way doing that right now because it's these variable loans. It is the working capital. It's the new money that new business owners have to think about. This quarter bump on $1 million revolving line of capital, that makes a significant difference for new business owners. And so that's what I think about. And it makes me kind of sad thinking that they may just keep their day jobs and not go for their dreams looking at these numbers.
3: And the timing, I mean, this close to midterms, it's a very interesting timing with this as well. But it needs to be done, as you said. All right, Amy Robbins, Richard Stern, thank you so much.
0: Thank you both.
3: And a self-proclaimed, quote, gay communist is joining the Mamdani administration. We're going to tell you what she plans on doing in her new role and how much she's getting paid when we come back.
0: Plus, wild courthouse video shows an inmate trying to get free. How did law enforcement get a handle on the situation? We'll show you next.

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1: I'm Katrina Zisch, and this is your Israel update. A new report ranks Tel Aviv fourth among world cities for its startup ecosystem. The report values Tel Aviv at $250 billion. Tel Aviv is only surpassed by Silicon Valley, New York City, and London. The study analyzed more than 5 million companies across 71 countries. Now let's go to Israel correspondent Jody Cohen, who has this report.
2: Today I brought you to Tabqa, one of the most important places in the New Testament.
3: There are two churches here on the shore of the Sea of Galilee, the Church of the Multiplication and the Church of the Primacy of Peter.
2: The Church of the Multiplication is tied to the story of Jesus feeding a huge crowd with 5 loaves and 2 fish. For Christians, it is a sign of God's care. For any visitor, it is a rare chance to stand over a 5th century mosaic. A few minutes' walk away, the Church of the Primacy of St. Peter marks a later scene in the scriptures. In the book of John, it says that after the resurrection, Jesus appeared on this shore, cooked breakfast for the disciples, and told Peter to feed his sheep or take care of his followers. Two churches, two stories by this incredible shoreline. From Tabqa, I'm Jody Cohen.
4: Well, if there's one thing New York City Mayor Zohran Mamdani knows how to do, it's hire his friends. Self-proclaimed gay communist Lena Afridi, now officially joining the mayor's team as a senior advisor to the tune of $185,000 per year. And she's bringing so much more than her they-them pronouns.
5: She's bringing a lot to the table. In addition to her time as an editor for the graphic queer Marxist magazine Pinko, Lena also served as an anti-ICE protest around the nation and whose mission statement reads this, quote, "Our work is grounded in replacing the interlocking chains of oppression, economic exploitation, white supremacy, and gender violence." Here to weigh in on all of this, which there's a lot to digest here, is Luke Ball. He's a political strategist and the CEO of Compass Strategies. Plus, Rich Valdez is the host of Rich Valdez, This is America on iHeartRadio and Roku TV. Good to have you, gentlemen. So, okay, of course, like many of Zohar Mamdani's top appointees, Lena Afridi, she deleted her account on X just days before she started the job. This seems to be a trend. But because the internet is forever, the Washington Free Beacon was able to uncover many of her tweets in which she repeatedly called to abolish all police, and she praised communism and her antidepressant medication while warning of the dangers of capitalism and climate change. So, Rich, this is the latest addition to Zohran Mamdani's inner circle. What do you make of it?
6: Well, it comes as no surprise that Zohran Mamdani would pick somebody like this, somebody who praised this guy, Aaron Bushnell, who lit himself on fire outside of the Israeli embassy to protest Palestine, saying he died for the truth. Now, let alone she wants to abolish the police and abolish some parts of the government, the same government that's paying her $185,000 a year salary. You can't make this stuff up.
5: No, you really can't.
4: So like Zohran Mamdani, Afridi was also born into a Muslim family. They moved from Pakistan to New York when she was young. And along with her regular protests, letters, essays against Israel, she also harbors a strong dislike for Pakistan's neighbor and regional enemy, India, saying that Gandhi was an anti-black misogynist. Gandhi. And that Netflix's dating show, Indian Matchmaking, is Islamophobic and classist. I mean, what is the matter with these people? So, Luke, your thoughts on this? I mean, is this just par for the course?
7: Well, in Washington, we have a saying that personnel is policy. The people that you hire to staff you, the ones that write the guidelines for how you're going to vote, and the political stances you take are your entire team. They are the ones who are going to dictate what sort of administration you have, what sort of leadership that you exhibit when you're elected to these offices. So I don't believe anyone would be surprised that he would hire somebody like this. I think that it just shows you that he's unabashed about the stances he's going to take. He's trying to pander to these socialists and these communists. He has to make laws and rules or whatever is within his jurisdiction as mayor of New York City to try to set the agenda for the rest of the nation. Because make no mistake, Mamdani is the leader of the Democrat Party alongside people like AOC and Bernie Sanders. So what he does in his administration is going to have ripple effects for all of the other Democrats who are watching exactly how he governs.
4: Wow. All right. Good discussion, guys. Yeah. Luke Paul, Rich Valdez. Thanks, guys.
6: You bet.
7: Thank you.
5: Mahmoud Khalil, one of the most prominent figures in the anti-Israel protest movement that rocked Columbia University following the October 7th Hamas terror attacks, is now suing the school. Khalil claims Columbia failed to protect students protesting the Israel-Hamas war from harassment and discrimination.
4: But the lawsuit comes after Columbia itself faced intense scrutiny over allegations that Jewish students were subjected to anti-Semitism and harassment on campus. Correspondent Christina Thompson is live with more on this story. Good morning, Christina.
8: Good morning. Mahmoud Khalil taking Columbia University to federal court, accusing the Ivy League school of deliberate indifference towards harassment he says targeted Palestinian and pro-Palestinian students. The lawsuit alleges Khalil and other activists were subjected to threats, doxing, and discrimination, and claims Columbia failed to adequately protect them. But the case comes against the backdrop of years of turmoil at Columbia following Hamas's October 7th attack on Israel. When Jewish students were blocked from going to class during protests, they were harassed and they reported feeling unsafe at school. The university became the epicenter of a nationwide pro-Palestinian protest movement that we reported on, with encampments and demonstrations that led to allegations of anti-Semitism and vandalization and destruction of school buildings. Khalil emerged as one of the movement's most recognizable figures.
9: For 2 years, Columbia turned our lives into hell. It prioritized the protection and well-being of a subset of students while ignoring our concerns and pleas. It intentionally created a hostile environment for us to intimidate us.
8: Khalil was arrested by federal immigration agents in March of 2025 and spent more than 100 days in detention as the Trump administration sought to deport him. Now, that immigration fight does remain ongoing because, as we know, he's not a citizen. The university is not commenting directly on the pending litigation, but says it remains committed to protecting its community from discrimination and harassment.
4: Wow. Wild story there. Christina Thompson, thank you.
5: Thanks, Christina.
4: And wild courthouse video out of Ohio shows an inmate breaking free. Check this out.
5: Wow.
4: From his handcuffs, attacking two law enforcement officers. Timothy J. Regal snapping his handcuffs, turning and launching an all-out assault on the deputies escorting him through the courthouse. Regal then charging full speed and trucking a security bailiff before barreling into the stairwell. A deputy chased him down the stairs. Are you kidding me with this?
5: Wow, yeah. And at the bottom of the stairs, law enforcement tried to stop him, but Regal broke free again and made a break for the front door. He was tased just before reaching the outside and wrestled back into custody. Now, Regal never made it out of the building. The Columbiana County, Ohio sheriff says both deputies suffered broken bones but have since been released from the hospital. And Regal is facing a new round of assault charges in light of this incident, which you would think, of course, yeah, this is assault here. He was able to break free, hurt these officers. I'm not really sure how he was able
4: okay.
5: to do this.
4: Okay. Yeah, I was just going to say, this story starts at he snapped his handcuffs.
5: Right. That's the weirdest part.
4: Did they buy them at Rite Aid? What? I don't understand how you do that.
5: I don't understand that either. Maybe he's just incredibly strong, and then he's sliding down the stairs here.
4: This is nuts.
5: And
4: he's a juggernaut at this point.
5: And he's completely outnumbered, too.
4: Yeah.
5: Again, thank goodness no one was, I mean, they were injured, but thank goodness not so seriously.
4: Not seriously. Yeah, I always wonder about this. I mean, what did he think was going to happen? That he was just going to run out the building and live free forever? I don't know.
5: Well, there's been precedent about people breaking free from prisons before.
4: It's
5: true. I mean, we've seen this happen.
4: That's a good point,
5: Krista. So maybe he was inspired. But again, clearly his efforts to escape did not work.
4: Wild
5: thank goodness. But
4: wild. Look at this. Bang.
5: The handcuffs gone.
4: All right. I'm going to try that. I don't know where I'm going to find handcuffs, though.
5: All right.
4: Hollywood's exodus continues. Paramount. This is crazy. Paramount is considering leaving California, and now American Idol, the TV show, is heading to Georgia. Why productions are packing up.
5: And Lindsay Clancy is getting an assist from a prominent attorney. We'll tell you who it is.

0: nation, but lost to Walter Mondale.
1: Welcome back. So a century-old Hollywood institution could be packing its bags. Paramount Studios reportedly considering leaving California entirely amid a heated legal fight with the state over its proposed merger with Warner Brothers Discovery. Now, this potential move could mean billions in lost revenue and tens of thousands of lost jobs for the state. Correspondent Joe Moeller is live in Los Angeles with more on these moves in the entertainment industry. Good morning, Joe.
2: Good morning to you. Well, Paramount's potential move here is worrying some in the Golden State, including the mayor of Los Angeles, Karen Bass. Now, the studios have been here for more than a century, and this could all be coming to an end. According to reports, leadership at Paramount have told the state officials here that the company is seriously considering leaving California. Now, this all stems from a dispute with the state's attorney general over Paramount's proposed merger with Warner Bros. Discovery, now tied up in an antitrust lawsuit. Well, the AG says the merger would violate antitrust law and raise prices for viewers. While the federal government has approved this deal in June, Bonta sued anyway, and he also denies it is political at all. Well, the studio has reportedly looked at Tennessee, Texas, and Georgia as possible new homes for the studio, a move that could save the company hundreds of millions of dollars in taxes. I talked with economic expert John Boyd about what a move could mean for the state.
3: Talking about roughly 3,000 jobs, that translates into about $500 million in payroll that would be leaving California, and of course, tens of millions of dollars of annual taxes leaving California. So it's significant, and there's also a location branding component here. Okay, this would be a vote of confidence, okay, and for Nashville as a head office city.
2: Mayor Karen Bass appears to be concerned, taking to X a few times, writing this: I will continue to engage with Paramount, Attorney General Bonta, and entertainment leaders to keep jobs in L.A. This industry was built here. Its workers are here. I'm going to fight like hell to keep it here. And Paramount isn't the only one looking elsewhere. This week, American Idol announced it's leaving Southern California after more than 20 years, moving its production to Georgia for the upcoming season, drawn by the state's tax incentives of up to 30% for reality productions. Now, Paramount has not confirmed this move publicly. A court-ordered settlement talks between Paramount and the state are set to take place next month. I'll send it back to you, Kyle.
1: All right, Joe Moeller live in Los Angeles this morning. Joe, thank you.
4: Amy Robbins and Melanie Collette are back with us. So, Amy, we've seen how Wall Street has moved to Florida. They've moved south, and now Hollywood might be following suit. Maybe Hollywood, Florida is the new Hollywood.
5: Well, or Texas. We have Y'all Street.
4: Oh, that's out.
5: You guys. So, hey, Texas will welcome Paramount with open arms. We love economic growth and economic development in Texas. But this is a really simple fix. If you to not have them leave, then stop the politically motivated lawfare. Yep. And the ironic thing about all of this is that, you know, the AGs are inevitably going to be hurting the workers that they are claiming that they're protecting, because if Paramount leaves, that's tens of thousands of jobs out of California and $21 billion in annual spending.
1: Exactly.
5: Insane.
1: I've often said, Melanie, you know, I lived in Los Angeles and was in that industry for 25 years, and I often say that the California, that industry that I moved to, is not the one that I left. And it just seems like California, over and over again, definitely within the past few years, just shoots themselves in the feet.
6: And they don't learn
1: either.
6: Like, there's a long list of companies that have left. Tesla, Charles Schwab, Oracle, Hewlett Packard as well. Chevron. Like,
1: think of the revenue in those companies.
4: These are major blue chip companies.
6: All that money. And also, you know, the rest of the citizens get affected by this. That's people who are not going out for lunch, right?
1: Yes.
6: That's the people who are not having drinks later. That's a lot of Californians that are affected when these big companies move, aside from the jobs at these businesses. And you would think that they would learn. Well, they tried to pass a law. I think they were thinking about a law that said, you can't move, and if you do move, we're going to penalize you for moving.
1: Yeah.
6: What is that?
4: Right, or you have to pay state taxes despite not living there. So all of these issues, it's just insane, to your point. And California is such a beautiful state.
1: It's
4: so what
1: so
4: a
1: beautiful.
4: Shame they're ruining it in this way.
1: It's very, very sad. All right, Melanie, Amy, thank you.
4: Thank you. Two University of Utah College Republicans are under investigation after posting a photo of a fellow student holding a cake reading Happy Kirkversary, seemingly celebrating Kirk's brutal assassination. So why is the university turning the tables on the GOP students? We discuss in our next hour.
1: That is just awful. Mm-hmm. Plus, the FBI foils an alleged Russian assassination plot targeting a Kremlin critic right here in the U.S., how federal agents say they uncovered the plot and stopped it before it could be carried out. We'll have the full report in the next

0: We begin this hour in Washington, where the FBI says it stopped the murder of a prominent Russian dissident. Prosecutors say the network recruited a Brooklyn resident to surveil the target and later offered him $40,000 to eliminate the dissident, an offer he refused. Five people have now been charged and remain at large. And the Justice Department says the same network also targeted Russian dissidents and countries supporting Ukraine. More on that in just a moment. Hello and welcome to a brand new hour of National Report. I'm Chris Lenzo.
1: And I'm Kyle Lauder in for Edie Hill this morning. So this comes as the House has passed a sweeping new Russia sanctions bill, sending it to President Trump's desk. The measure would target Russian officials, banks and companies and allow Trump to impose tariffs of up to 100% on countries buying Russian oil and gas. Now, this bill, named for the late Republican Senator Lindsey Graham, passed 262 to 159 and is aimed at putting more pressure on Moscow to end the war in Ukraine.
0: We have team coverage this morning. Sarah Williamson has more on that alleged Russian intelligence plot. But first, let's get right to Kilmeny Dukart standing by on Capitol Hill with more on the new Russian sanctions bill. Kilmeny.
2: Christian, Kyle, good morning. President Trump could soon have considerably more economic leverage to bring President Putin to the negotiating table. 58 Democrats joining almost all Republicans and passing this legislation to get it to the president's desk. Now, the bill targets the money fueling Russia's war. It sanctions Russian officials, military suppliers, and the so-called shadow fleet used to evade existing sanctions. But potentially, its biggest weapon is aimed outside Russia. The bill gives President Trump the authority to impose tariffs of up to 100% on goods from major countries buying Russian oil and gas, potentially putting enormous economic pressure on countries, including China and India, to stop financing Moscow's energy sector.
3: As you all know, my late brother, Lindsey, was committed to achieving a peaceful resolution to the war in Ukraine. Lindsey believed this bill, which he worked on for well over a year, would help achieve that goal through squeezing Putin economically and forcing his customers to reevaluate their relationship with Russia.
2: The legislation, of course, championed for more than a year by the late Senator Lindsey Graham alongside Democratic Senator Richard Blumenthal. Supporters argue that the strategy is straightforward here. Squeeze the revenue Putin uses to finance the war and give Trump additional leverage to push Moscow toward a negotiated settlement.
4: To Vladimir Putin, we have your number. Your economy is reeling. We're going to throttle your war machine. China and India. To you, you better clean up your act, buy your oil and gas somewhere else. To the American people, thank you for standing with Ukraine and recognizing that Ukraine's fight is our fight.
2: House Democratic Minority Leader Hakeem Jeffries argued that bill doesn't require Trump to use some of these authorities and gives the president too much discretion over tariffs, potentially exposing American consumers to higher costs. But the administration argues that that flexibility is intentional. Trump can, of course, waive those sanctions at any point if a peace settlement is reached. But the focus very much shifting from Congress to the White House to watch and see how much the president uses this is leverage in those negotiations with Russia. Kyle, Krisha.
1: Kilmeny Dukart live on Capitol Hill this morning. Thank you, Kilmeny.
0: Sarah Williamson joins us now with more on that alleged Russian plot to kill a prominent dissident. Sarah.
5: Well, guys, the alleged network in question here reached into the United States through an unnamed Venezuelan man living in Brooklyn. But it's important to note that he is not one of the five defendants here. But this all began when 22-year-old Venezuelan man living in Russia named Angel Eduardo Castro allegedly recruited him through encrypted messages.
6: These individuals who worked for the services of the Russian intelligence community were charged with financing terrorism and conspiring to commit murder for hire around the world, including efforts to murder a Russian dissident who they believe was located in the Washington, D.C. area.
5: Now, the Brooklyn man was offered between $1,000 and $1,500 to photograph and film two Washington area locations linked to this Russian dissident. And the instructions were very specific. Use airplane mode, begin recording a block away, focus on the house, and then delete this chat. So after delivering the photos, Castro and a second person, Cuban recruiter Yael Del Delgado, then offered $40,000 to make the dissident disappear. But the recruit declined to carry out the killing himself. Now, Alexander Browder, the 17-year-old son of Kremlin critic Bill Browder, has no known connection to this case, but he was himself sanctioned by Russia earlier this year after publishing research on Kremlin-linked sanction evasion and spoke to me just moments ago.
7: It just goes to show the extent to which Russia will go to silence their critics. And so it really draws into the question whether democratic countries like the US, the EU and other countries can protect people inside their borders from foreign coercion, whether that's from Russia, also Iran and many other countries.
5: Now, all five defendants face conspiracy to finance terrorism. These charges, three of them also face a murder-for-hire conspiracy charge, too. The alleged network included a former Russian intelligence colonel, his son, whom prosecutors identify as an FSB officer, and three Cuban and Venezuelan operatives. The same network is accused of offering $25,000 for a killing in Lithuania and arranging attacks on infrastructure in countries supporting Ukraine. All five defendants remain at large, and Russia says that it will not comment without any credible evidence. Guys.
1: Sarah Williamson. Sarah, thank you.
8: Joining us now, Colorado Congressman Gabe Evans. He also sits on the Homeland Security Committee. Good to have you with us this morning, Congressman, to break down this story. Really scary. What do you make of this alleged Russian murder plot? We know that this is how they tend to operate.
9: Yeah, absolutely. It's so good to be on with you. Before I got to Congress, I spent 12 years in the U.S. Army and another 10 years in law enforcement. And as you said, sit on the Homeland Security Committee, where this Congress, we brought the Transnational Repression Act. That's my bill. And that's aimed squarely at exactly what we're describing here, which is when foreign governments go after dissidents who are living in the United States and foreign governments try to either intimidate, harass, alarm, or outright commit violence against folks in the United States. And so what my bill, the Transnational Repression Act, does is it builds the linkage between the federal government and state and local law enforcement, because state and local law enforcement is often going to be that first point of contact when something suspicious happens or when there is a reported or attempted report of violence, assault, surveillance, things of that nature. And so linking them up with their federal counterparts to be able to identify, is this just random violence or is this something that's actually connected to a foreign government, is the heart and soul of my my preventing transnational repression bill.
1: So the Assistant Attorney General for National Security is saying, quote, these defendants allegedly operated as part of a global assassination network that reached into the United States, attempting to recruit U.S. citizens and foreigners to carry out killings at the behest of the Kremlin. Actions like these represent a gross violation of our sovereignty and a threat to our national security, end quote. So, Congressman, it's great that we thwarted, you know, the attack that almost just went down. But how do we prevent these from even starting these plots in the first place?
9: Yeah, it's a great question. You know, we just remembered the 25th anniversary of the worst terrorist attack in American history, September 11th. And one of the things that came out of September 11th was the 9/11 Commission, which asked just that question. How do we prevent these things from happening in the future? And one of the biggest things that we can do, we actually just had a hearing on this in the Homeland Security Committee. One of the biggest things we can do is to make sure that we are integrating federal, state, and local law enforcement, because when we have all of the pieces of the puzzle, then it's easier to put the puzzle together and then prevent these things from happening. Unfortunately, we saw a situation last year where this broke down due to a lack of sharing between the federal authorities and state and local law enforcement. In Colorado, under state law, my state is a sanctuary state where state and local law enforcement are not allowed to share information with federal authorities if immigration information is suspected. And that was part of the breakdown that occurred in ultimately allowing the deadly Boulder firebombing attack to occur on the Jewish community last year, perpetuated by somebody who is in the United States illegally.
8: Well, the House, of course, passing that sweeping new sanctions package targeting not only Russia, but countries helping bankroll Putin's war by purchasing Russian oil and gas. So, Congressman, trying to be a little optimistic here, but will this be what's needed to finally end the war in Ukraine?
9: Yeah, again, going back to the 22 years that I spent in the military and law enforcement, in those situations, we always talk about how do you help your friends? How do you help your buddy? If you're in a firefight, how do you take care of your buddy? And the best thing that you can do is make sure the bad guys stop shooting at you. I can't help the good guys if the bad guys are still shooting. And so this expanded authority to really strangle the Russian war machine by going after their resources, going after their money, going after how they move their black market goods into the global economy, this is really going to take them out at the knees. And this gives us some much needed authority and some much needed leverage, again, to take them out at the actual money and resources level.
1: Right. So, Congressman, before we let you go here, the House just passed your bill, the Ratepayer Protection Act. I mean, it shields communities from higher energy, electricity and grid infrastructure costs associated with data center development. Please tell us why this was so important to you.
9: Yeah, absolutely. This is proof that Republican ideas are good ideas. My bill, the Ratepayer Protection Act, started with the president's ratepayer protection pledge. And it does three simple things. It says local communities need to have a say in the siting and location of data centers, and if a data center is even right for them. But then two other things in the bill under the authority of federal law. First, if a data center is going to be built, they have to show that they are at least secure enough to where we have a high degree of confidence that they're not going to go out of business or downsize halfway through construction and leave somebody else to foot the bill of some half-finished infrastructure. And then finally, and probably most importantly for folks, large load data centers cannot pass on costs to any other ratepayers that are in that service area.
1: That's great. Yeah. Congressman Gabe Evans, thanks for your time, sir.
9: Thanks so much for having me.
1: All right, the American Federation of Teachers launching a war against the Department of Transportation while they're pushing back on the DOT's efforts to root out illegal aliens who hold commercial driver's licenses and what that may have to do with your child's school bus.
8: And later, New York sheriff suing over a new state law that bans law enforcement from cooperating with federal immigration authorities. How they say it's interfering with how they protect their community.

0: bed. Is justice denied?
1: Well, teachers' unions exist to support educators and promote policies that help students learn. So why is one of the nation's largest teachers' unions, the American Federation of Teachers, inserting itself into a lawsuit over illegal alien commercial driver's licenses? Transportation Secretary Sean Duffy says the answer is simple, because the teachers' union and its president, Randy Weingarten, want to protect illegal alien bus drivers over the safety of children. Correspondent Carolyn Ryan is live in Atlanta with more on this. Good morning, Carolyn.
2: Good morning. For months, the Department of Transportation has been cracking down on illegal aliens who have obtained CDLs, commercial driver's licenses, looking to remove drivers who are not qualified to operate 80,000-pound big rigs from America's roadways. So as part of that ongoing effort, the DOT wants to get its hands on a nationwide CDL database maintained by the American Association of Motor Vehicle Administrators to verify who is driving commercial vehicles in this country. The database has records on roughly 17 million CDL holders. Secretary Duffy says more than 20 liberal states have sued to try to block them from getting those records. And now the nation's second largest teachers union, AFT, led by longtime Democrat Party activist Randy Weingarten, is joining that federal lawsuit. In a press release announcing the move, AFT says it represents 13,500 transportation workers, including school bus drivers and maintenance drivers, many of whom hold CDLs. And the AFT argues the government's demand puts their personal data, including names, birth dates, and social security numbers, at risk. Secretary Duffy responded by posting this video on X.
3: It's no secret Randy Weingarten has crazy ideas.
4: They challenge it! The corporations
3: Her latest?
4: Challenge it.
3: Suing to protect illegal aliens behind the wheel of your child's school bus.
5: This is a national priority!
3: Parents want schools that educate kids, not bad hombres driving their buses.
2: The DOT's CDL crackdown comes after a string of serious and deadly crashes involving illegal alien truck drivers, including one involving this 32-year-old Indian national who was issued a CDL in California. Authorities say he jackknifed his semi-truck on an Oregon highway last year, leading to a deadly crash that took the lives of a young newlywed couple just 16 days after their wedding. The late groom's mother spoke before Congress this week.
6: He does not speak, read, or write English or Spanish, and those are the only languages the test is given in California. Since Mr. Kumar does not speak English, he has not spoken with the officers that arrested him about anything, really.
2: How frustrating. Yeah, so Secretary Duffy says those are the cases he's trying to prevent by going after these 17 million CDL records. He says the DOT is legally entitled to those records. Of course, the states and now the teachers union behind this lawsuit obviously disagree. A federal judge in Virginia has temporarily blocked the DOT from receiving these records as this lawsuit continues to make its way through the courts. Live in Atlanta, Carolyn Ryan, Newsmax.
7: Great report, Carolyn. Thank you. All right, let's welcome in our panel to discuss this. Angela Morabito is a spokesperson for the Defending of Freedom Institute and a visiting fellow at the Independent Women's Forum. And Todd Bensman is a senior fellow for the Border and Immigration Center at the Heritage Foundation and a former DHS senior advisor. Welcome to you both this morning. So, Angela, I'll start with you. Very simply, what is the meaning of this? Why is Weingarten and the teachers union, is this just more politics at play here with the kids being the students, the collateral damage?
8: Yeah, I'm not going to lie. She's acting like a Batman villain. There is nothing more important than the safety of our country's children. And yet in this court filing, Randy Weingarten is saying, well, no, we should just not worry about who's driving kids to and from school. The absurdity of her argument that it's about privacy is really hard to overstate, because all this data she's fighting about, it's already collected. It already exists. She just does not want the Department of Transportation to see it, because she likely knows how much fraud is going on in the CDL industry, where cheating is rampant. And she knows that potentially even some of her union members are fraudulently credentialed and have no business being behind the wheel of a bus.
1: Yeah, Todd, she's ignoring the personal stories as well and the repercussions of this. Specifically, maybe she should be reminded, Ms. Weingarten, she would be wise to recall the story of Marcus Coleman, whose then 5-year-old daughter was severely disabled by a car accident 2 years ago by an illegal alien who was operating an 18-wheeler. And earlier this month, Marcus and his daughter, Delilah, joined Greg Kelly Reports. Let's watch.
9: When I tuck her in at nighttime, I don't tuck in a Democrat or Republican. I tuck in a 7-year-old girl who suffered a traumatic brain injury, who was the result of failed policies here in the United States, who sit here and suffers a traumatic brain injury. You know, I mean, no 7-year-old should be doing what she's doing. You know, this is her whole life has changed. Her whole outlook on life has changed. She's not anything that she used to be before.
1: Yeah, Todd, absolutely heartbreaking. We saw that other young couple who's just married as well. And then here, Delilah.
10: Look, that story just kills me every time I hear it and see it. In my career as a reporter, I've learned over the years that when a pig squeals, that means it's getting stuck, actually getting stuck. And I think what we're seeing here is the pig is squealing because they know that they're hiring illegal alien bus drivers and they don't want to get caught. And this is a last desperate act of before they can be uncovered and revealed for doing that. These drivers, not just school bus drivers, but like especially school bus drivers, are slaughtering people across America, injuring them, killing them. And I want to point out one other thing that they're making a privacy argument, like, oh, they're releasing sensitive data to the cronies of President Trump. They're using the term cronies. That tells you what this is really kind of about. It's politicized. But no, they're not. This is a government agency. That information already exists in the government. Lots of our personal information exists. In fact, the IRS knows pretty much everything about every earner in the country. That is not being released to Newsmax or the New York Times. It's just an interagency shift. Mm-hmm. What they're really about is protecting the illegal drivers that they've been hiring in all these sanctuary school districts, sanctuary states, sanctuary cities.
7: Yep. Yep. So, Angela, does the AFT joining this federal lawsuit increase or maybe even decrease its chances of succeeding? Or will the courts see this as a transparent attempt by the AFT to protect its own interests at the expense of American safety? What do you think about that?
8: Well, I'm hopeful that the courts will see this for exactly what it is, which is just trying to protect people who are unlawfully present and potentially also fraudulently credentialed. So I think the AFT is really showing its cards here and saying, we don't really care about student safety. We don't really care about students at all. They were pretty obvious about all of that during COVID when they kept schools closed. They've continued to be obvious about that when they try and decrease any measure of accountability for schools. I think it is so painfully obvious to every parent in America that these union bosses are not there for students. And you're totally right. The courts are about to see it, too.
7: That's a great point. Are the buses there for the kids or for the illegal migrants? No, it's a great discussion. Angela Morabito, Todd Bensman, thank you both so much.
10: Thank you.
8: Thank you.
1: Thank you. Lindsay Clancy reportedly bringing in some big guns to try and get her case dismissed. The Massachusetts mother tapping Karen Reed's lawyer for her high-stakes double jeopardy fight. That's next.
7: Yep. Plus, Florida, now the latest state to be joining the Federal Trade Commission's legal action against Amazon. How they claim the online retail giant secretly increased advertising costs for businesses and how that ultimately cost.

0: Newsmax. You should too.
1: Lindsay Clancy has added another lawyer to her team, prominent attorney Martin Weinberg, who previously represented Karen Reed in her murder case, has been added to Clancy's legal team as she fights to avoid a second murder trial.
2: Now, Weinberg will argue that retrying Clancy would violate double jeopardy protections. Lead lawyer Kevin Reddington is already working on the motion to dismiss, but released a statement saying the following, quote, I've asked Marty to handle the double jeopardy motion to dismiss and the constitutional issues in this case. He will lead any appeal that follows. He's one of the finest constitutional lawyers in the country, and Lindsay deserves nothing less, end quote. Now, this comes after Clancy's first trial ended in a mistrial with jurors deadlocked 11-1 in favor of finding her not criminally responsible. So Jacqueline Goodman is a criminal defense attorney and Robin Nunn is a trial attorney. Good morning to you both. Thank you for coming on the show. So a status hearing is scheduled for September 29th. So, Robin, I'll start with you here. Do you think Clancy can avoid double jeopardy in this situation?
3: I mean, it's tough. I mean, adding Weinberg, that's a really strategic addition. They're really going to hit the constitutional issues really hard. Obviously, in the Karen Reed trial, they were successful. And obviously, she also faced an acquittal in her first trial. I think it's going to be a really important hearing. I think what we're entering now is a really strategic phase of this case.
1: Yeah, Jacqueline, Weinberg argued that Karen Reed faced double jeopardy between her two murder trials in the January 2022 death of her boyfriend, Boston Police Officer John O'Keefe. Now, Weinberg failed to convince the high court there that Red and her case should be thrown out. But ultimately, Red was acquitted of second-degree murder and manslaughter in 2025. So in Clancy's case, he will claim that the holdout juror refused to follow the judge's instructions concerning reasonable doubt. What do you believe, though, will happen here?
4: Good morning, Krishna and Kyle. Thanks for having me. Yes, it's not the same thing. People are conflating, I think, a couple of issues. Weinberg, I think, was a very strategic move, as my colleague pointed out. You know, everybody isn't an expert in every single issue. So sort of like, you know, a basketball team, you're going to have your best point guard in that position. So it's good to have somebody in who really knows this aspect of what a reviewing court is going to be looking at. It is not the same thing to say a juror is refusing to cooperate or to follow the law versus a juror has an honestly held opinion and they should hold that opinion and they're just a holdout. So that distinction is rather significant in this case. And if the judge, which I think he did, dismissed this jury without the inquiry that was necessary. In fact, what the judge did was he kind of chilled the jury's ability to even tell the court what was really happening with that one holdout juror. When the judge did that and said, I don't want to know anymore about what's happening with this jury, then he sort of forced this hung jury without having all of the information.

0: Clancy, Lindsay's husband, will give his first television interview since his ex-wife's mistrial, or ex-husband, rather, mistrial on 60 Minutes this Sunday on CBS, speaking about his children, his grief, conspiracy theories that have targeted him since the trial. Clancy told CBS News he still talks to his kids, quote, all the time.
1: Talk to them.
2: What do you say?
1: Help me. All the time.
0: So Clancy's ex-husband said also that the possibility of enduring another trial would be, quote, extraordinarily painful. So, Robin, what do you believe is going to come from this interview?
3: I mean, the timing of this interview is fascinating. I mean, we haven't really even resolved yet the retrial, the first trial, and we have the ex-husband's, you know, sort of speaking out and telling his story. I think that's a tad bit unusual. Hopefully his story will remain consistent to what he said during the trial. But it's just fascinating to publicly be telling your story right now when we don't even know what the prosecution is going to do as far as the case against Ms. Clancy.
4: Yeah, exactly, Robin. We've also, of course, been seeing the jurors come out as well. And the one holdout juror.
0: Everybody's talking.
4: Everyone is talking after this case. I mean, Jacqueline, what kind of precedent does this set, too, with the juror, the one holdout? He's received a lot of negative attention.
5: So I think it's unfair and really kind of a concern to me. It always was. I would never be disparaging the jury. They're doing a difficult job. And I also, more to Robin's point about the Patrick Clancy interview, this is happening, keep in mind, during the time when the prosecutor is deciding what to do. So we don't know why that juror was a holdout. If they had an honestly held opinion, just like we have with the Supreme Court, they're rarely unanimous, and we are entitled to. In fact, we take an oath when we sit on a jury to give our honest opinion. So if that was his honest opinion, then he should be praised for having the moral fortitude to hold that opinion in the face of 11 others. However, if he was refusing to follow the law, which is what is alleged, then that's a whole different ballgame and that's illegal. So, you know, I think that the DA is going to be listening to this 60 Minutes interview. This is a lot of pressure getting placed at the feet of this district attorney to decide what to do. And it's also a lot of pressure on this juror who is, I think, at this point at least, unfairly, you know, identified and kind of vilified in some circles. And so I think it's a delicate situation when it comes to that juror.
0: Yeah, very delicate. Almost unprecedented what's happening to this guy. All right. Jacqueline Goodman, Robin Nunn, thanks for being here. We appreciate it.
4: Yeah, thanks, ladies.
5: Always good to be with you.
0: All right, Dave Portnoy weighing in on the growing feud between Macklemore and Robert Kraft, which stems from the singer's praise for Palestinians, why he's throwing his support behind the Patriots' owner. We're going to bring you those details.
4: But first, two college Republicans facing potential expulsion after calling out a student making fun of Charlie Kirk's assassination. We'll tell you where and what the Justice Department is saying.

0: bin Laden was dead.
1: Two University of Utah College Republicans are under investigation after posting a photo of a fellow student holding a cake reading Happy Kirkversary, mocking the assassination of Charlie Kirk. The school says it received allegations the Republican students engage in doxing and, quote, threatening and endangering behavior. The students say they could face expulsion for calling out the student, and the university is seemingly siding with the Democrats.
2: Unbelievable. Well, it's catching the attention of Assistant Attorney General for Civil Rights Harmeet Dhillon, writing on X, quote, Utah, WTH is going on over there. We all know what that means.
1: Yeah.
2: So joining us now is Riley Barnes, one of the students under investigation by the university. She's the vice president of the University of Utah College Republicans. Riley, welcome on the program. Thank you for joining us and telling your story. So can you walk us through what exactly happened here?
3: Yeah, so it started when we were tabling for the 1 year of Charlie Kirk being assassinated, trying to get his memorial out there at UVU, which is just 45 minutes away from U of U. And the student comes up, looks at our whiteboard, and starts laughing. Then she claims, "I think my cake is pretty funny." We asked her to take off the lid to see what it says, and it said Happy Kirkversary. We told her that we were going to take a picture, and for 10 minutes, she sat there and posed.
1: Unbelievable. And the letter you received from the university says that you may have been engaged in, quote, threatening or endangering behavior. I mean, but what about this other student? Is that cake not considered threatening behavior? Because essentially it's promoting political violence.
3: Yeah, absolutely. It's definitely odd on how I'm the one being in the question here for the university, but as far as I know, I don't know if Sarah's even gotten an email from this school. It's definitely needs some more investigation.
2: So, Riley, talk to us about where things are right now with this situation. Possible expulsion. What's happening?
3: As you guys now know, I posted the email update that they canceled our meeting with me and my lawyer present, ready to talk to the school about what happened. Canceled it about 30 minutes before we were supposed to meet with them when we were already driving up there. And we're still waiting to have our lawyers talk to them, but the lawyers are going to take the lead on this now.
2: Wow. Doesn't sound like they really want to resolve this with you. That's terribly unfortunate. Riley, thank you again for telling us your story and coming on the show. We appreciate it.
1: Yeah. Best of luck to you.
3: Of course. Thank you.
4: When you stand up there and you go free Palestine, you put all this image and you blame it on Israel and like, hey, Jews, we don't hate you guys. We're just mad at your government. And you don't talk about what precipitated this war. And you don't talk about the fact if it was up to Hamas, they would kill every single Jew and probably every American if they could. And if Israel wanted to wipe out Gaza in 3 seconds, they could, but they don't. If you don't mention both sides, it's a complicated, sticky, awful situation. You just blame it all on one side. Yeah, you're not performing at Gillette.
2: Be careful what you say in front of that guy. So that's Dave Portnoy, and he's weighing in on the growing controversy surrounding Macklemore's removal from Ed Sheeran's U.S. tour. Portnoy is defending New England Patriots owner Robert Kraft, who has acknowledged that he was involved in the decision to keep Macklemore from performing at Gillette Stadium. Kraft has pointed to Macklemore's recent onstage comments supporting Palestinians, along with what Kraft describes as a history of anti-Semitic rhetoric and imagery. Macklemore rejecting that characterization, the singer then took to Instagram challenging Kraft to put money behind his own call for Palestinian relief, writing in part, quote, "I will be donating the entire $1 million of my net earnings from Ed Sheeran's Loop tour to 6 organizations working directly to support the Palestinian people and invite Robert Kraft to match my donation," end quote. Kraft then responding, saying in part, quote, "Earlier today, before Macklemore challenged me to match his donation, Ed called me," meaning Ed Sheeran, "and asked me to commit $2 million to match his donation to aid in the region to fight this humanitarian crisis." So now Ed Sheeran now plans to reach out to other venue owners, and our goal is to continue to work together to build bridges.
1: Kraft went on to note how he has previously donated to similar causes. Melanie Collette and Amy Robbins are back with us here on set. Good to have you ladies. clearly this discussion is not over. Everyone's donating to every single cause now, which is good in theory, Melanie. But also, I'd be curious to know what exact causes they're donating to, because a lot of these causes have gotten into the wrong hands.
2: That's a good
1: We've seen how these NGOs have worked. They supported Hamas. That being said, I think Robert Kraft has done his due diligence. I'm sure he will look into where the money's going. But what do you make of all of this as to what's going on with the donations?
5: I'm certainly glad about that. But to your point, they need to be fully vetted, which I'm sure Robert Kraft will do that for sure.
1: Yeah.
5: So that's a good thing. I'm surprised that McLemore is doing that, a little bit surprised that he's doing that. Mm-hmm. But he's learned a valuable lesson about what free speech means, which is that the government cannot arrest you for things that you say, but there can be consequences otherwise.
2: Yeah, Amy, there's a lot to unpack here. I mean, with this thing, I mean, McLemore started this whole thing, but I mean, the New York Times, even with a headline saying that, you know, that Israel were the victims of that attack. I mean, you think they were the ones that were attacked? What do you make of this situation?
6: Well, first off, I think this is hilarious that this backfired so quickly on McLemore, because the check was already signed by Bob Kraft even before the challenge hit Instagram. Mm-hmm. And, you know, this just goes to show the type of leadership that Bob Kraft has, because he's not sitting up there saying, look, it's not that you can't talk about Palestine, but you can't do it at the expense of hate speech towards the Israelis. And this is the guy who has spent a lot of money actually building the bridges that he has talked about. He has spent money to help Palestinian kids get jobs. He has spent money with the Israelis. So this is a man who is not trying to make a political point like McLemore is. He's actually putting his money where his mouth is, and he's writing the checks to go support these good causes.
2: Yeah.
1: Yeah, and again, it's just so sad that Ed Sheeran, I think, really has come out the biggest loser in terms of what we're seeing as a performer.
2: The rest of his acts quit.
1: Everyone's quitting. Tour. He's alienated everyone, pretty much, Jewish community and the pro-Palestinian community, or McLemore's community. And ultimately, Melanie, the end result is we really need to research now every single artist, because we have no clue what they're going to be saying at the concerts.
5: We do. I mean, and how about at the concerts we don't make these huge political statements about highly divisive issues that are not political. They're human issues. There are people dying every single day because of this war. And so how about we entertain the people so that we can get away from that? Yeah. And not make these grandiose speeches so that you're not offending half of the audience.
2: I don't think anybody's going to be offended if you take politics out of sports and entertainment, right?
1: No,
2: I don't think that's a bold statement to say.
6: We're ready to go listen to music. We're ready to watch movies. We're ready to watch sports without having to be bombarded by their political statements every single time we show up.
2: These things are escapism, and they should remain as such.
5: And listen, both sides do it. Some of my favorite artists, Stevie Nicks is one of my favorite artists. Uh-huh. Stevie Wonder as well, all the Stevies.
1: Everyone's Stevie.
5: But whenever I post a video or something of them, I hear from my side, oh my gosh, you know they're leftists. I'm like, yeah, but the song As is amazing. What are we doing?
2: It'll never end.
1: It's not going to end. Right. Everyone's staying their lanes. Yeah.
5: Exactly.
2: Melanie Collette, Amy Robbins, thank you. We appreciate it. All right, coming up, a Democrat fundraising giant accused of covering up fraudulent political donations and lying to Congress about it. Its security standards, the explosive report, is still ahead.
1: But first, a new study finds GLP-1s may extend lifespans in mice. So what does that mean for their potential impact on aging humans?

0: Well, new research is showing both the potential benefits and risks of popular GLP-1 drugs. A National Institute of Health-funded study found semaglutide, the active ingredient in Ozempic and Wegovy, slowed signs of aging and extended the lifespan of older female mice. Though researchers say they don't know yet if the same effects occurs in humans.
1: Wow. So you lose weight and you live forever. That's
0: maybe
1: great.
0: Yeah.
1: But a separate study, though, links semaglutide and tirzepatide to a rare, potentially deadly brain disorder caused by severe vitamin B1 deficiency. Researchers found just 15 cases among nearly 196,000 reports. But doctors say, you know, just look for the warning signs. So Dr. Yalda Safai is a psychiatrist and public health expert. Dr. Gabrielle Lyon is a board-certified family physician. Welcome to you both. Thanks for coming on. So the NIH cautioning that although mice make the same GLP-1 receptor that semaglutide targets, studies on the rodents don't always translate, you know, to humans, that additional research is needed. So, I mean, Dr. Yalda, what do you make of the findings here?
2: Exactly what you said. Rodent studies don't always translate. But if you think about it, this makes sense overall because obesity is a risk factor for many different diseases, such as hypertension, diabetes, that shorten the lifespan and lead to an overall unhealthier life. If you're able to prevent that by reducing the weight of somebody, if you're able to prevent diabetes, then you're going to live a healthier, longer life. So just overall, it makes complete sense to me. But like you said, rodent studies don't always translate to humans. So I hope they do more research on this.
0: Well, Dr. Lyon, we referenced it, but another study published in the journal Clinical Nutrition warning a rare and potentially deadly brain disorder called Wernicke encephalopathy. I think I said that completely wrong.
1: I crushed that.
0: Has been recorded in people taking these weight loss drugs. It's basically a neurological condition that causes severe confusion and disorientation, which continue to worsen without treatment. So it's caused by thiamine or vitamin B deficiency, which is vital for functioning of the brain. What about this study? Because this is kind of the reverse here. We're seeing the benefits of GLP-1s and now potentially a brain disorder.
3: Yeah, I think it's a really good point. And the first thing to understand is this is not a causative study. It's not saying that if someone uses a GLP-1, they're going to get Wernicke's encephalopathy, which is a thiamine deficiency, B1. What this is really studying is the adverse events reported to the FDA. This is not a causal, and we can all recognize that GLP-1s are helping to treat obesity, and that is the true epidemic, but it is not causal.
1: No, that's a great point there. Thanks for making that. So Dr. Yalda Safai and Dr. Gabrielle Lyon, thank you both again for coming on the show.
0: Thanks, ladies. Well, Kansas City Chiefs tight end Travis Kelce sacked in a major multimillion dollar Ponzi scheme. What the feds are saying about the scam, details ahead in hour three.
1: But first, the Merriam-Webster Dictionary is vocab maxing, adding a staggering 1,400 new words to its book to help you crush your Scrabble opponents. We're going to break down what some of they are next in The Trend.

0: today for a strong America.
1: Time now for the trend. And if you've caught yourself saying looks maxing, crash out, or Sunday scaries recently, you've now been officially using dictionary-approved words. So Merriam-Webster just added 1,400 new words, and the publisher says the new entries reflect words and meanings that have demonstrated widespread use over time.
2: Oh, man. All right, some of the other words making the list include Rickroll, meme coin, shapewear, vibe coding, and uncanny valley. I've heard of meme coin. Is this
1: what's vibe coding?
2: I feel so uncool. I'm like just out of touch.
1: Looks maxing, Kyle. You're doing a very good thing.
2: Thank
1: good
2: you.
1: Look,
2: I just found out, so I'll take that compliment.
1: Yes,
2: appreciate
1: yes,
2: it. Because I just found out what that means. Mm-hmm. I don't know really what any of these things are. Does that just mean I'm getting old?
1: Well, Sunday scaries, I think most people know, which is basically getting kind of fearful of the work week or the week
2: yes.
1: ahead, whatever you have upcoming. I think that makes sense. Shapewear.
2: Can we bring up those words again?
1: Yeah, we can see them.
2: Shapewear.
1: We want to analyze.
2: Is that like Skims
1: like Spanx.
2: Or Spanx?
1: Yeah, essentially like Spanx.
2: Something like that?
1: But that makes sense.
2: What's vibe coding?
1: That one I don't know. And Uncanny Valley, I'm not sure I know.
2: So let's break it down. So like coding means you're, I'm going to sound like a very
1: no,
2: bad
1: go for it.
2: Dad right now. But like, so when somebody says they're aura farming, because my daughter told me what aura means. It means you got, you know, your aura, you got your presence. So when you're farming it, that's...
1: Oh, okay.
2: So maybe vibe coding is you're like building a vibe around yourself?
1: Okay, so luckily we have an intelligent producer in our ear telling us that vibe coding actually has to do with building software and telling it what you want.
2: I was so close.
1: You are so close. Using AI, which makes sense because that's what we're all talking about now. So to have AI as part of the dictionary, I think we'll probably see more of these AI terms that literally you and I had no clue about.
2: I've never sounded so uncool in my life. I'm not saying I ever was, just for the record. But I mean, that was just me trying to figure these words out. It's just a bad,
1: you're vibe
2: bad
1: coded,
2: situation.
1: Kyle.
2: My aura is tanking right now. So what is the other one? I have no riz.
1: Oh, Riz is a good one. That one, yes, I know. You do have Riz, though. You bring it to us.
2: Appreciate that.
1: We're going to bring Riz to all of you. A brand new hour of National Report. It starts right now.

0: Black Blue, the Democrat Party's massive online fundraising platform, is facing new scrutiny over allegations that its fraud prevention systems allowed potentially illegal foreign donations to get through. A new report from three Republican-led House committees accuses ActBlue of weakening its fraud safeguards and failing to properly verify foreign donors. Thanks for watching National Report. I'm Chris Lenzo.
1: And I'm Kyle Lauder, in for Edie Hill this morning. So investigators say ActBlue's so-called passport verification system did not actually confirm whether a passport number was valid. It only checked whether the number contained the required number of characters. The report also cites internal records alleging fraud prevention staff were told to give donors the, quote, benefit of the doubt, even when transactions showed multiple red flags. However, ActBlue denies any wrongdoing.
0: Newsmax chief Washington correspondent James Rosen has more details on this. Good morning, James.
2: Tricia and Kyle, good morning to you. ActBlue, of course, is the online platform that the Democratic Party used in the last midterm cycle 4 years ago, back in 2022, to raise an estimated $3.5 billion. So obviously it plays an indispensable role in the party's campaign planning and operations at all levels of government. Recent disclosures of internal ActBlue documents, however, as first reported in the New York Times in April, have shown that the organization's own lawyers concluded that ActBlue's chief executive likely misled the Congress when she affirmed that rigorous controls were in place to follow federal law and block campaign contributions from foreign sources at a time when such controls were not, in fact, in place. The turmoil spilled into open view early last year when seven senior ActBlue officials resigned. All this prompted an investigation by the three Republican-controlled House committees that oversee election integrity, and Wednesday brought their third interim report on ActBlue, thick with document citations as well as allegations of potential crimes and cover-ups. ActBlue's policies that allegedly prevent illegal, fraudulent political contributions, the report concludes, could be bypassed easily by foreign actors. ActBlue repeatedly instructed its fraud prevention analysts to, quote, give the donor the benefit of the doubt and to ignore red flags about contributions with foreign indicators. Internal documents, the report continued, reveal that ActBlue's passport verification feature is essentially toothless. It only ensures that the entered passport number contains a certain number of characters, not that it is a valid U.S. passport number. The provided documents expose that ActBlue does not, quoting from the organization's own officials now, verify the passport number information in any other way or check the information provided against a government database. House Minority Leader Hakeem Jeffries, Democrat from Brooklyn, has not commented on the report, nor did Congresswoman Susan DelBene of Washington State, chair of the Democratic Congressional Campaign Committee, respond to our request for comment this morning. However, ActBlue calls the House probe a witch hunt and says there's no evidence of any serious problem with respect to foreign donations on ActBlue platforms. Now, the equivalent website for the Republican Party is called WinRed. Back in the last midterm cycle 4 years ago in 2022, it raised less than half of what ActBlue did, and it too has faced allegations of fraud. One complaint lodged with the relevant authorities suggested that WinRed was predetermined checking certain boxes without the consent of the online users. Kyle and Christian.
1: All right, James Rosen, live on Capitol Hill. James, thank you. It's our pleasure now to welcome Ohio Congressman Jim Jordan back to National Report. He is the chairman of the House Judiciary Committee. Congressman, thanks again for joining us. We appreciate your time, as always, sir. So just under a month ago, ActBlue's co-founder pleaded the fifth during a closed-door deposition with three House committees over the organization's alleged misconduct. And earlier this summer, ActBlue CEO Regina Wallace-Jones followed the same blueprint when she appeared before a House Administration Committee hearing. Check this out.
3: Ms. Wallace-Jones, in 2023, I sent you this letter with five straightforward questions with a goal of confirming that foreign funds are not in our elections and that ActBlue had adequate fraud prevention measures in place. You replied a month later with a four-page letter describing your fraud prevention policies and procedures that you had in place at ActBlue. When you signed this letter to me, did you believe that this letter was false and misleading?
4: On the advice of my counsel, I respectfully decline to answer this question.
1: We're hearing a lot of that on Capitol Hill these days. Clearly not a good look. We'd love your thoughts on this.
5: Well, remember, it wasn't just her. Right. We've now deposed in our investigation 10 individuals who worked for Act Blue. Some were on the board. Some were in the fraud prevention section of Act Blue. Some were the in-house counsel. Some of the lawyers who were in charge of all this. Every single one has taken the fifth. Everyone. 10 for 10. Now, that should tell you something like, oh, looks like we're onto something here. Looks like, in fact, they may have done something wrong. In fact, the board chairman who we deposed, who took the fifth, in an email had said, coming to the press earlier, had said, yeah, we looks like the $48 million of the money we took in probably had a foreign origin. And we know they lowered their fraud standard. We have some emails in our investigation that we've uncovered which show, like, whatever it takes, make sure the money comes in. So this was an organization that was all about focused on getting the money in to help Democrats, to help liberals win election, and not doing the kind of fraud prevention things they should do. And then to add insult to injury, they replied to Congress in a letter saying everything is fine. And their own outside counsel said, wait a minute, it looks like what you said to Congress was not accurate. That's a crime. You are not allowed to lie to the United States Congress. It looks like they did. I think that's why they're all taking the fifth.
0: Mm-hmm. Well, what happens next then? How are you going to pursue this?
5: Well, we're going to keep digging. Mm-hmm. There's some other people we think we might try to bring in. We're still trying to get documents. We'd like to get actually that letter from their lawyer that was sent to Act Blue, their outside counsel. By the way, that outside counsel wasn't just any outside counsel. This was Dana Remus, former counsel to Joe Biden. So this is a Democrat from a big white shoe law firm here in D.C. who was saying, hey, looks like what you said to Chairman Steyer when you replied to Congress, looks like that wasn't accurate. And so I think that's important, too. We'll keep digging. And, of course, the Justice Department is also looking into these guys, because remember, this is the juggernaut. This is the fundraising machine for the left. It's like billions of dollars they raise every single cycle. Mm-hmm. There were candidates last cycle for Congress, first-time candidates, never run for office before, no one ever heard of them, raising $2 and $3 million a quarter, driven through Act Blue, where they had these basically no real fraud prevention measures in place. You write down 9 digits or whatever the thing is, 1, 2, 3, 4, 5, 6, write that all down as your passport number, and shazam, everything's just fine. So this is the kind of operation they were running.
1: It is an unreal situation there. So we have to ask you this, Congressman. You announced just over a week ago that you will be stepping down from your role as House Judiciary Chairman after this congressional term, as you will not seek a waiver of the 3-term limit for Republican committee leaders. I mean, you also announced that you would not seek a return as ranking member of the House Oversight Committee. That's a role that you held between 2019 and 2020, even though you have at least 2 terms of eligibility remaining here. So we'd love to know what went into those decisions and what comes next for you.
5: Well, we have our conference rules in the Republican conference. We have a term limit rule. I feel like we should follow that. I think some members might try to get a waiver. That's fine. That's between them and the steering committee and deciding that. But for me, we got a lot of young, up-and-coming talent that I think deserves an opportunity. We have the rule for a reason. So I was asked a question. I said, no, I don't plan on seeking any type of waiver. I'm going to let someone else have those responsibilities. I'm sure they'll do a great job. What I'm really focused on is the next, 47 days, making sure we win. Because right now, the left that controls the Democrat Party, if they get control, what they will do to this country is frightening. And I think that's the message we have to take to the American people. We did what we said. We cut taxes. We secured the border. We did what we said. It's an amazing country. You can't let the left, with all their crazy policies, you can't let them have control, because they will ruin what this country has always given, the opportunities it's always given to we the people. So that's what I'm focused on over the next 6.5 weeks.
0: It's coming up quickly. And Chairman Speaker Mike Johnson, with a bit of a surprise announcement yesterday, sending lawmakers home for recess, which will extend through the midterm elections. What was your reaction to that announcement?
5: Well, I mean, it's an important campaign. We got to get out and talk to voters. So that's what the speaker decided. Let's go talk to the American people. I think that's fine. Every 2 years, the American people get to decide who they want to represent them in the United States House and a third of the Senate. So let's go talk to the American people and remind them that it is a special nation, 250 years, best place ever. And I think sometimes we lose sight of that. But it's just an amazing place. We saw that when all these people came for the World Cup and they were talking about all the neat things we have here in this great country. Talk about that and then talk about where the left is. I mean, remember, 9 months and 17 days ago, Zohran Mamdani is sworn in as mayor of our largest city. And he said, I was elected as a Democrat socialist. I will govern as a Democrat socialist. He's going to do all the crazy stuff he talked about. That's what's coming if they win and take control of the Congress. So we got to remind voters of that.
1: All right. As always, we're very appreciative of your time. But before we let you go, we do want to play a little rapid fire word association with you. So we're going to give you three topics. OK. And you're going to tell us what first comes to mind. All right. The first thing that comes to your mind. Number one, Thomas Massey.
5: Well, I don't know.
0: Changed
5: person. He's just not the same guy that was elected, 12, 14 years ago. Mm-hmm. Just that's obvious. So, yeah.
1: Number two, AOC.
5: I guess
0: the facial expressions say it all.
5: Democrat socialist. I mean, that she's Mamdani and AOC represent this crazy, you know, the once great party of FDR and JFK, the once great party of those guys is now anti-Israel, crazy socialist. That's AOC.
1: All right.
5: That's Mamdani.
1: Forgive me for this one. Number three. Final one. A little bit of a curveball here.
5: Mm-hmm. Yeah.
1: Texas 24, Ohio State 23.
5: disappointing. I can do that one in one word. Yeah. I was actually in Tulsa helping a candidate, and my wife and I, we got back to the hotel right at the fourth quarter. And so I watched the whole fourth quarter. I should have watched the first three quarters because those are much better than the Buckeyes.
1: Honestly, it was one of the best college football games I've ever seen, though, regardless.
5: Yeah.
1: I mean, Chairman Jim Jordan, Congressman, as always, we greatly appreciate your time.
5: You bet.
0: Thanks, Chairman. For more on this, joining us now, columnist for the Daily Signal and author of The War on History, Jarrett Stepman. Also with us, online opinion editor for The Washington Times and Newsmax contributor Cheryl Chumley. Great to have you both. Going back to ActBlue and what we were hearing from the chairman, Jarrett, should political fundraising platforms really face tougher verification requirements to prevent fraudulent donations? Because this is a major issue here going into the midterms that basically it seems like they let their guard down as to what could happen on their site.
6: Yeah, and you know, it's not just about ActBlue, it's across the board. I mean, especially when you talk about foreign actors that desperately want to influence American politics. I mean, there's many ways of breaking down voter integrity in this country, and some of it comes by going around using financial power through our elections to try to get sometimes fringy candidates. We've seen this in many cases with ActBlue on the ballot, and suddenly they're winning and changing the complexion of Congress. That's a very serious thing. That's why this goes beyond ActBlue. Of course, ActBlue is the biggest operator in this. But we've seen this time and again where the standards have slipped, where it's very possible that foreign actors could be basically getting involved in American politics with very little standards. And I think the American people have reason to be angry about that, to be worried about it. You know, how is that changing the complexion of our elections? That's very serious.
0: Yeah.
1: So, Cheryl, it seems like ActBlue, at least they are not showing that they understand the weight of what's going on here with them. How serious are these allegations that potentially fraudulent donations were not properly disclosed?
7: So it's deeper than you realize. I have a book actually coming out that I co-authored with Alan West, and we dig into some of these donations that have funneled through ActBlue. And just from a common sense layman's perspective, you know, Americans have been watching congressional investigations into ActBlue for some time. The big thing here is that their own outside law firm that they hired had concerns about statements that their CEO made to Congress about their vetting process for foreign donations. Their own law firm suggested concern over that she may have misrepresented how they vetted donations. And
1: oh boy.
7: That combined with the fact that in June, she just, took the pleaded the fifth, question after question after question, that just raises questions about the donations.
0: Well, I'll be curious to read your book for sure, Cheryl. Thank you for those insights. And Jarrett, if the fraudulent donations occurred, if these allegations are true, who is ultimately going to be held accountable?
6: One would hope the CEO, one would hope the entire organization.
0: The Democrat Party.
6: I mean, they've been going for a long time. Obviously, this will hurt Democrat fundraising, but I think that's going to be the important question. What kind of consequences are we going to see for this organization influencing American politics, maybe improperly, with very shoddy standards? So that's sort of the next step. You know, hopefully Congress actually does something about it. It's not just about raising awareness. It's about stopping fraud in our system, our electoral system. It's about voter integrity. So something does need to be done about it besides just being angry. There need to be real consequences for the CEO and the organization as a whole.
1: Yeah, Cheryl, does this controversy expose, I mean, it's almost like a two-headed monster here. You have election integrity and also election donor integrity at the same time here.
7: Yeah, that's an important link to make, because what are Democrats fighting here? They're fighting for donations from possibly nefarious sources, overseas sources against federal law, while at the same time they're fighting against election reform laws that could guarantee that our elections are safe and filled with integrity. And look, it's not just Act Blue. Congressional members have been looking at Neville Roy Singham for some time. He's the multimillionaire husband of the Code Pink co-founder, who set up office in Shanghai, China, and wants to use his millions of dollars to bring communism into America. So you have to look at some of the other players that the Democrats are happily accepting money for their own campaigns.
0: All right, Cheryl Chumley, Jarrett Stepman, thank you both.
6: Thank you very much.
0: New York sheriffs want to block a ban on agreements with ICE to enforce immigration law. Why they say the agreements are an illegal overreach by the state government.
1: Plus, a major legal fight is brewing between Amazon and the federal government, with the FTC accusing the retail giant of secretly inflating advertising costs. Now, Amazon is facing a lawsuit backed by 22 states over what regulators call a multi-billion-dollar ad.

0: You're watching An American Moment.
1: I'm Katrina Zisch, and this is your Israel update. A new report ranks Tel Aviv fourth among world cities for its startup ecosystem. The report values Tel Aviv at $250 billion. Tel Aviv is only surpassed by Silicon Valley, New York City, and London. The study analyzed more than 5 million companies across 71 countries. Now let's go to Israel correspondent Jody Cohen, who has this report.
2: Today I brought you to Tabqa, one of the most important places in the New Testament.
3: There are two churches here on the shore of the Sea of Galilee, the Church of the Multiplication and the Church of the Primacy of Peter.
2: The Church of the Multiplication is tied to the story of Jesus feeding a huge crowd with 5 loaves and 2 fish. For Christians, it is a sign of God's care. For any visitor, it is a rare chance to stand over a 5th century mosaic. A few minutes' walk away, the Church of the Primacy of St. Peter marks a later scene in the scriptures. In the book of John, it says that after the resurrection, Jesus appeared on this shore, cooked breakfast for the disciples, and told Peter to feed his sheep or take care of his followers. 2 churches, 2 stories by this incredible shoreline. From Tabqa, I'm Jody Cohen.
1: New York sheriffs are asking a federal judge to block a new state law banning local law enforcement from entering formal immigration enforcement agreements with ICE. The sheriffs argue the ban unconstitutionally interferes with federally authorized agreements and their authority as local elected officials. They say it's an illegal overreach by the state government.
4: Make this make sense, please. Democratic Governor Kathy Hochul and Democratic Attorney General Letitia James defend the law, saying local police resources should be focused on crime rather than civil immigration enforcement. So let's welcome in Amir Benno, former prosecutor and constitutional law attorney, and Harry Hurley is the host of Hurley in the Morning on WPG Talk Radio 95.5 in New Jersey. Good morning, gentlemen. Thank you both for being here. Harry, I want to start with you here. Just again, I'll say it, make this make sense. Even the sheriffs are wondering, you know, what the issue is. It's kind of a weak argument that the governor and Tish James are saying, well, they should be focused on, you know, doing their job with local law enforcement. But why can't they work together here? Your thoughts?
5: Well, my thoughts are they should work together and they intentionally don't work together. And then they're so outrageous to say, well, we will always cooperate, only they never cooperate. Their policies impede law enforcement. And let's not forget, this is not administrative. Every illegal has already violated criminal laws in our country. So that's even a false premise right there. You cannot rationalize insanity. It is their political agenda. They want the illegals to ultimately be voters. It's all about protecting them. And then they don't even seem to mind when Americans are killed, maimed, and otherwise hurt by the illegals. It makes no sense. Kyle and Krisha, you can't justify it.
1: Mm-mm. And that's why the sheriffs in the court filing, they're saying this, quote, New York's law does not merely decline to cooperate with immigration enforcement priorities. It actively dismantles existing congressionally authorized partnerships that sheriffs lawfully entered to protect their communities. Independently elected sheriffs should not be forced by Albany to abandon tools that keep dangerous criminal aliens from walking back onto the streets. So, Amir, talk to us about this law and the repercussions here. As a result, the sheriffs are not able to do what they need to do. The federal government can't take action where they need to take action.
6: Yeah, so it's a federalism issue. There's the Immigration and Nationality Act is a federal statute, and it has a section in it, 287G, which allows local law enforcement to voluntarily work with federal immigration authorities to help enforce the immigration law. There's nothing that requires local law enforcement to do it. It's a voluntary thing. But they enter into these contracts with ICE to do that. Now, the law does say that the contract, this agreement, is subject to state and local law. So it has to be permissible by state and local law. So what the blue states do, they pass a state law saying that it's lawful to cooperate in that way. And so they're telling these local sheriff's departments that they can't work with the federal government anymore, even though they had these agreements, these contracts to do it. And so what the sheriffs have done is they've sought an injunction to stop enforcement of this law because it conflicts with the Constitution's Contracts Clause. What is that? We don't really learn it in school, but what it is it says that the government can't interfere with a contract between two parties. And so if the sheriff's department and the federal government have entered into a contract where they're going to work together, the state of New York can't just come in and say, well, that contract's no good anymore. And that's the issue here is, did it violate the Contracts Clause? The state of New York is saying no, because this federal law said that the contractual agreement had to be subject to our approval in the first place. So that's what the court's asked to decide.
4: Right. So let's move to this here. ICE is deporting a Haitian illegal alien who went viral for a video of him shouting, F Trump, Biden forever, as he was being arrested. ICE saying that they arrested Wistegwens Jean Quelly Charles, is his name, an illegal immigrant from Haiti and gang member in Massachusetts. Charles's criminal history includes 17 convictions. President Trump getting the last laugh in this case. So, Harry, why was this person out in the first place after 17 convictions? Rhetorical question, obviously.
5: Kyle, is that to me?
4: Yes. Sorry, Harry. Go ahead.
5: That's okay. And the other panel member was just spot on with his presentation. Good stuff. Hugs for thugs. And notice they had the Biden T-shirts when they would come in. How do they have them in advance? They know exactly which side they are on. They come here illegally. They know that Democrats will provide them EBT debit cards, rent assistance, free cell phones, a great life, driver's licenses. And oh, by the way, we'll put you on the voter rolls, but we know you'll never vote. You'll self-report. And then we find out in my home state of New Jersey that they are voting, which, of course, is the entire plan. This is a plan that they're playing long game for, just like they did in education. They spent years and years and years putting their plan in effect. That's what this is. This is a structured plan of the Democrat Party.
4: Amir Benno, Harry Hurley, thank you both for your common sense this morning. We appreciate it.
5: Great to be with you.
1: Thanks, gentlemen. The FTC and 22 states are suing Amazon, claiming the company quietly raised ad prices for over a million brands by using hidden fees. We discuss with Oklahoma Attorney General, who is part of that massive lawsuit, when National Report returns.
4: And later, Travis Kelce caught up in a $35 million Ponzi scheme. The NFL star reportedly among the victims of an alleged fraud that funneled millions into private jets, luxury hotels, and a lavish lifestyle. So how did the scammers get Kelce and others to hand over their money? That story when we come back.

0: Watch Greg Kelly Reports only on Newsmax.
1: The Federal Trade Commission in 22 states are suing Amazon, alleging that the company secretly and systematically overcharged advertisers on its platform by manipulating its pricing and auction systems. The lawsuit alleges Amazon hid surcharges to ad auctions while telling advertisers they were competing in fair auctions.
2: So the complaint says Amazon has likely extracted tens of billions of dollars from its advertising customers because they need more money. Attorneys general who are part of the suit say the costs were ultimately passed on, though, to consumers. So here are the attorneys general from Florida, Vermont, and California. Take a listen.
3: Those extra costs do not stay with the seller. Those costs get passed directly to you on groceries, medicine, clothing, and school supplies.
4: We estimate that the impact on this has been somewhere in the ballpark of $20 billion.
5: The irony is, Amazon doesn't need to scheme and lie to turn a profit. It's undeniably successful as it is. Apparently, that's just not enough.
2: Also part of that lawsuit is Oklahoma Attorney General Gendner Drummond, who joins us now. Good morning, sir. Thanks for your time. So what do you and the FTC hope to accomplish from this lawsuit?
6: Well, I mean, fortunately, we have insider whistleblowers that have led us down this path. And as you've already announced, you know, it's Amazon, just too much greed. They effectively deceived the online advertisers in the auction, thinking it was a second price tier, meaning I'm sending a bid higher for that advertising point, but I'm only going to pay 1 cent over the second highest bidder. So that incents advertisers to bid more, driving profits to Amazon. But what in fact was happening is it was a first price auction, meaning whoever bid the highest, that's what they paid, even though they were deceived in that process, and literally generating tens of billions of dollars to the benefit of Amazon, which has a direct correlation to the injury of the consumers across the United States.
1: Well, FTC Chairman Andrew Ferguson appeared on CNBC and spoke about the lawsuit. Let's listen.
7: We want two things here. The FTC wants an injunction that protects advertisers from deception, that requires Amazon to do whatever they're actually telling advertisers they're doing. And then the states, with the help of the FTC, are going to seek civil penalties and relief for all of the small businesses and medium-sized businesses that had the money taken from them. We want to disgorge the ill-gotten gains to make sure that that money goes back into the pockets of people that it belongs to. But at the end of the day, transparency will promote lower advertising prices and therefore lower prices for end-use consumers like you and me, and that's what we're after.
1: He also added that the FTC under President Trump won't allow this deception to continue. So what do you make of this commitment by the FTC and the Trump administration?
6: Well, I think they're spot on. I mean, and you'll notice the coalition of attorneys general are Democratic and Republican. This is just blatant greed by Amazon, and they should not do that. They are such a significant player in the online ordering of across the United States that it holds a basically, it's an oligopolist. It's got a control in the market, and it's driving these prices unnecessarily high, injuring every Oklahoman, every member of the United States.
2: Well, let's take a look at Amazon's side of the story here, denying these allegations, calling the lawsuit misguided, and saying there's no evidence that its ad auctions led to higher prices for consumers. Here's what the company said, quote, "We provided advertisers with guidance about our auctions and pricing and the main tools that they use to manage their campaigns, and we continue to update that guidance. We look forward to making our case in court." Your reaction to this?
6: Simply not true. In 2019, it began internally making these decisions to use effectively, you know, a shill bidder, you know, having an invented auction participant that would arbitrarily drive the prices up. They knew what they were doing. They were not satisfied with the 1 cent premium over the second highest bid. They wanted the highest bid, even though they're telling the advertiser, you're going to get the benefit of the second highest plus 1 cent. So it was manipulating the market to the benefit of Amazon, and it materially violates fair dealings, good faith practices. This first price bid auction is effectively what they were doing, which was incenting advertisers to pay more than what the market would bear. And they reaped that benefit, and we're now seeking to disgorge it and change their behavior.
2: All right. Attorney General Gendner Drummond, thanks again for your time, sir. We appreciate it.
6: My pleasure.
1: Thank you. Travis Kelce.

0: The Chiefs' star tight end is among the victims in a multi-million dollar Ponzi scheme. But how did the scammers get him to fork over the money? We're breaking down the latest on this case and the man behind the scam.
1: Plus, former Republican Colorado Congressman Ken Buck sounding the alarm over the rise of socialism in America. He joins us later to discuss the threat to the country's economic

0: will take all their skills.
1: Gonna need you, boy. 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
0: All their training to do the impossible.
1: 58 miles. I'll get you home.

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1: When you're in the news business, it never stops. 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
3: Well, according to new reports, Travis Kelce, NFL's chief star tight end, has been tagged as a victim in a major Ponzi scheme. The NFL player was named in court on this week as one of the many to be wronged by Siddharth Jawahar, described by the U.S. Attorney's Office as an illegal immigrant.

0: funds in a single investment called Philip Morris Pakistan, or PMP for short. Further, according to the U.S. Attorney's Office in a press release, it reads that, quote, when the value of PMP declined, Jawahar did not tell investors and falsely claimed that his investors were making profits. Investors were also falsely led to believe that he'd invested their money in a specific company or companies, but he never made the promised investments. Now, from about July 2016 through December 2023, Jawahar took in more than $35 million from SwiftArk investors, but invested only about $10 million. And then to make matters worse, the FBI St. Louis posted this message on X, writing that, quote, after his indictment, Siddharth Jawahar, 38, tried to obstruct justice by trying to coach a victim into giving a favorable statement to the FBI, lying about his immigration status and finances, and trying to get his sister to remotely wipe his iPhone to hide evidence. Now, prosecutors say that he ultimately used the bulk of the money to pay off other investors and also to fuel an extravagant lifestyle that included private trips on private jets, luxury hotel stays, luxury apartments in Austin, Texas, and New York City, and exclusive memberships at private clubs across the country. Back to you.
1: John Huddy, thank you. All right, joining us for more on this, CEO of Alexo Athletica and Newsmax contributor Amy Robbins, also with us, policy analyst for CFACT and former vice chair of the New Jersey Federation of Republican Women, Melanie Collette. Where do we even begin here?
2: Lots to digest.
1: Right, Amy?
3: It's
1: mind-boggling to me that you have, I mean, it's unfortunate. You have these people, you know, little extra cash to burn or invest, if you will. They're not really paying attention to where it's going, and it's unfortunate that it has to end in something like this.
3: Yeah, you know, over the years, I've known many professional athletes that this has happened to, or they got sucked up into a bad investment or got taken advantage of by someone close in their inner circle. Mm-hmm. And so I really wanted to look into the stats, and I was kind of shocked. I actually found that there have been, over the years, 46 schemes, 62 elite athlete victims, and nearly $800 million in documented losses. And so I think the question is, you know, what makes these guys prime victims? Diana Hendricks actually did a great piece in the LA Times recently, and she said this is very simple. People that come into this amount of money this quickly and have never had to manage it before become the prime targets of people that want to take advantage of them. Right. So they're kind of just in this position, unfortunately, that makes them ready to be a victim.
2: Mm. Right. And not saying this is correct, but of course, this is a drop in the bucket for Travis Kelce. I mean,
3: sure,
2: the amount of money, whatever he lost, we don't know. I mean, I'm sure it's negligible in comparison to his overall net worth, plus Taylor Swift's net worth, Melanie. But I do want to get your take on this. Siddharth Jawahar, this individual, was reportedly living in the U.S. illegally and admitted running a Ponzi scheme and using some of the investment money to fly on and have an elaborate lifestyle, basically staying at luxury hotels, eating at fancy restaurants. So what does this case really raise about immigration enforcement and other issues pertaining to accountability here?
4: And people are going to try to say, oh, it's really not about immigration enforcement. We shouldn't consider the fact that he was here illegally. Not only should you have not been here, but also you're going to scam like the richest people among Americans. Mm-hmm. And I think that is a salient point, that he was here illegally doing illegal things. And hopefully he'll be on the first thing floating out of here once he gets done his 11-year bid. But to Amy's point earlier about, you know, the wealthy people getting taken advantage of. You know, I do a private money management on the side, mm-hmm. and some of the hardest people to get to have a disciplined strategy with their money are people who have a lot of money, mm-hmm. because they don't feel the tightness. It's that people think, oh, you need a lot of money to have a money strategy. Actually, the less money you have, the more strategy you need.
3: Well, you know, I also want to say, too, to the point that Travis Kelce has a lot of money,
2: yep.
3: the disposable income here, but not every single athlete that gets taken advantage of does, and they have very limited time within their profession to be able to make a lot of money. And
1: right.
3: so the real victims here, I mean, Sports Illustrated did an article several years ago that said 78% of professional athletes end up bankrupt
1: after they quit
3: their profession. Right. So this is the real victims here, I think, are the people that don't make the Travis Kelce money and get caught up in these schemes.
1: Well, this Siddharth guy also doubled down on stupid after he was caught with this. He tried to wipe his cell phone. We try to coach somebody into
2: right.
1: to
2: That's
1: giving
2: a whole
1: him
2: other felony favor. List.
1: There's
2: yeah.
1: just like many layers to this. That well, he was caught, thank goodness, and yeah. unfortunately, that money's gone. So
4: you know, yeah, that is very sad.
1: Mm-hmm. All right. Amy Robbins, Melanie Collette, thank you.
2: Thanks, ladies. Well, from the New Deal to the Great Society, progressive policies have played a major role in shaping America. What have those policies meant for the country, and how have they changed over?

0: covering every minute.
1: For more than a century, debates over the role of government and how they've shaped American politics have been a big issue. From the New Deal to the Great Society and beyond, critics argue that the expansion of federal programs and spending has moved the country too far towards socialism. With the national debt rising and the federal government playing a larger role in American life, the debate over how much government is really too much is still front and center. So where do we go from here? Well, for that, we'll bring in our next guest, author of Wake Up America, The Rise of Socialism is the Death of Freedom, and former Colorado Congressman. Great to have you. Ken Buck is with us. Congressman, so this is very timely given what we're seeing with the DSA and how they've captured the next generation. Why do you think that's so?
2: Well, I didn't think we started the book a year ago, but the primaries have really made me rethink it. It's fascinating. I think our education system, especially the K-12 education system, has indoctrinated young people. It hasn't taught them about the Soviet Union, about Castro's Cuba, about Venezuela, about so many Eastern European countries where socialism was tried and failed. And yet they seem to have this entitlement mentality that they are owed something. And the more we spend, the more we go into debt, the more it hurts the people who are working hard, because interest rates are rising and the cost of everything is going up.
3: So, Ken, why do you think it's this younger generation that is so incredibly enthusiastic about these socialist policies right now?
2: Well, they're going to get something for nothing, basically. Mm-hmm. You know, President Biden talked about excusing student loan debt. Well, that's a great idea if you've got a lot of student loan debt. It's not a great idea if you're one of those people who went into an apprenticeship program and worked your way up as a carpenter, and now you're a supervisor for a company. That person didn't get the college debt, and the person who, again, feels entitled got the debt excused or attempted to be excused. The same thing with so many other programs that we have now. You can live in this country. You can have your housing paid for. You can have your medical care paid for. You can have your food paid for. And those programs cost the rest of us something.
1: Yeah, Congressman, also, you compared it to the New Deal and what we've seen before. I mean, how much worse have things gotten, really?
2: Well, the interesting thing about, you know, with our debt right now is more than it was after World War II. We were coming out of a Great Depression in World War II. We're coming out of the war itself. And we are not at this point. And so we're spending, and if you look at what we're spending the money on, it's on programs to make people feel good. It's politicians in Washington, D.C. buying votes with all of these social programs. And the money is real money, and at some point has to be paid back. And that's what our grandkids and great-grandkids are going to have to do.
3: Well, Congressman Ken Buck, congratulations on the book, and thank you for being here this morning, sir. We appreciate it.
2: Thank you.
1: Thank you. Well, go beyond the headlines and discover what's really at stake for our country in Ken Buck's provocative new book, Wake Up America. Get it for free today with a special offer. Go online and check it out. Well, Atlantic City's iconic steel pier at the Jersey Shore is up for sale for $85 million. It's a steal. The 5-acre oceanfront property sits across from the Hard Rock Hotel and Casino and includes an amusement park, helipad, and extensive development rights.
3: Well, the pier, which opened in 1898, was once owned by Donald Trump's entertainment resorts. It was purchased by the Catanoso family in 2011 for $4.25 million. Is that it? And has since undergone major improvements. The property is currently operating as an amusement park, but its zoning and previous approvals could allow for a major hotel, entertainment, and commercial redevelopment. Thinking about investing here?
1: Yeah, maybe we pool all of our money together here at Newsmax and invest. But it definitely is a great piece of oceanfront property, that's for sure.
3: Yeah.
1: Well, that does it for us today on National Report. I'm Chrystia Ledso.
3: And I'm Kyle Lauder. National Report returns tomorrow starting at 9 a.m. Eastern right here on...

0: It's a perspective you'll only see on Newsmax.
1: We're right now in the golden age of America, and that war is going to end very soon. Watch. You just watch. Trump was right about everything. You watch. They're getting decimated.
2: And now on Bianca Across the Nation for you today, President Trump also saying the Iran war could end even before the midterms. He's making his next move on the world stage as he prepares for the United Nations General Assembly that's in New York City next week and that much anticipated meeting with China's President Xi Jinping in Washington. This comes as House Speaker Mike Johnson is cutting Congress's week short, sending members home and canceling today's votes. But why? The timing also means no vote on Republican Thomas Massie's push to impeach Secretary of War Pete Hegseth over the Iran war until after the midterms. Plus this.
3: Do you think America then is worse than Al-Qaeda?
4: Pound for pound, as far as the number of deaths, yes, we have caused tremendous terror all around the world.
2: That is streamer Hassan Piker doubling down on his anti-American rhetoric. This as his pal and candidate for Senate in Michigan, Democrat Abdul Saeed, is still attempting to distance himself. But trouble is still following Al-Sayed. In fact, today a developing story is Congressman Keith Self is calling for an IRS investigation into the Islamic Society of North America over alleged campaign activity involving Al-Sayed. Plus, we're tracking the new information coming in on NFL star Travis Kelce, the victim of a multi-million-dollar Ponzi scheme. An illegal immigrant is now sentenced to 11 years in prison connected to the fraud. And prosecutors say his Texas-based company defrauded several investors out of more than $35 million. Today's news, all of the newsmakers, we kick things off right now. It is noon here on the East Coast. Hi, everybody. Welcome into Bianca Across the Nation. I'm Bianca De La Garza. Great to have you with us. Now, President Trump, he's at the White House this afternoon and just received his daily intelligence briefing. It all comes after the huge crowds here, a campaign rally in North Carolina for Senate candidate Michael Whatley. Now, he's in a close race. The president was also speaking out at the Federal Reserve's decision to raise those interest rates the first time in 3 years. And it was his guy, Kevin Warsh, who made that call. Let's get you out live to the White House and national correspondent Alana Austin with more. Alana.
5: Hey, Bianca, good afternoon. The Federal Reserve said that it did this to try to cool inflation, those rate hikes. But the question here is, how does President Trump feel about this? Well, he spoke out on the decision, saying he stands with Chairman Kevin Warsh. However, he is accusing the board of being stacked with opponents who are trying to sabotage his economic record.
6: The board is very hostile. They're very political. They're doing the wrong thing. They're a bunch of politicians or people put on by politicians. And it's a shame because it's too high an interest rate. They're raising the rates to make Trump do as bad as they can possibly do. The problem they have is that we have the greatest economy in history.
5: Well, we heard those comments shortly before the president took center stage, stumping in North Carolina for Senate candidate Michael Whatley, delivering the message that he believes the nation is stronger and safer with Republicans in charge. But inflation remains a pain point, according to Chairman Kevin Warsh, and the Fed's latest actions to address that also raising fears at the White House that this could increase borrowing costs in the long run for mortgages, auto loans, and credit cards.
7: For more than 5 years, inflation has been running above target. So our predominant focus is on the price stability side of our mandate. The plain fact is that inflation is too high and has been for too long.
5: An open question here is whether there will be additional rate hikes down the road. For now, we're looking at the Middle East, too. There's been volatility in the area, and Chairman Warsh said that is part of the reason why they had that interest rate increase. Now, there's been a drag on global supply chains with Saudi Arabia now intercepting what they say was a Houthi-launched drone south of Islam's holy site of Mecca. While the Iran-backed rebels deny crossing that red line, the group owns the disruptions to oil pipelines in the region. Well, next week, all eyes will be on New York for the UN General Assembly. And Bianca, we are hearing that President Trump may be in meetings with Gulf nations and leaders there to talk further about Iran.
2: Could be some big news there. Thank you, Alana, live at the White House for us. Now to more on Speaker Mike Johnson sending the House home a day early. He canceled Thursday's scheduled vote, saying that Republicans have done the work. Now, Johnson says House Republicans passed more than 70 bills this week alone and more than 900 bills this Congress. And now members are heading back, he says, to their districts to make the case for what they've delivered. But the early adjournment also meant a planned vote on Representative Thomas Massie's resolution to impeach Defense Secretary Pete Hegseth will not happen this week. Massie had filed articles on Tuesday arguing that Secretary Hegseth exceeded his authority in the Iran war. We caught up with Speaker Johnson, who has dismissed the whole thing as a Massie publicity stunt.
8: And a vote on Hegseth's impeachment?
9: We'll schedule it as we have to. But it's not going to pass.
2: All right, let's bring in former New York Congressman Peter King, who is the former deputy attorney for Nassau County and served in the New York Army National Guard. And also with us today, editor-in-chief for the National Review, Rich Lowry. Clearly, Speaker Johnson didn't want to elaborate on that. He wants to talk about the work that's being done. But the Hegseth impeachment resolution, obviously Massie, no fan of President Trump. Is this a distraction, Congressman King? And what do you make of some of these new images that are being flashed all over some networks like ABC and CBS are showing extensive damage at U.S. military positions following Iranian missile and drone strikes, including some damaged building? We have some of the images here. Is there any teeth to a potential impeachment charge by some against Hegseth?
10: Well, I would be against it. I don't think it's going to go anywhere. I think it's dangerous if you bring up impeachment of the Secretary of Defense or Secretary of War in time of war. And we are at war. I may have certain criticisms of Hegseth, but I think Tom Massie there, this is his way of getting revenge against President Trump. It would have been a stunt. And I can see, listen, Mike Johnson has done a great job considering the circumstances. I don't know when there's ever been such a close Congress and so many highly contested issues, and a speaker who's gotten things done. So I give him credit. And also, this was going nowhere anyway. So to me, Mike Johnson did the right thing. And listen, I think it's important for the president to lay out more clearly what his goals are in Iran. I support the operation in Iran. Mm-hmm. But Hegseth right now has just become a symbol, I think, of voter discontent. And Mike Johnson did the right thing.
2: So again, the images were obtained by ABC and CBS, and they do show damage. So here are some of them, yeah. Middle East in U.S. military positions, you know, buildings, shredded equipment, a destroyed Air Force aircraft. And these were provided by active duty service members who, again, they spoke anonymously. So they wanted to share these images. Whether or not that resolution on Hegseth goes anywhere, we'll wait and see. But we do know the messaging on Iran is very key ahead of the midterms. And a bit of a interesting take here from the president of North Carolina, Rich, on the timing of when it may all wrap up. Let's listen and get your reaction.
11: You watch what's going to happen in Iran. It's going to be a really good conclusion. It's going to happen. I say it's going to be a little bit after the election, but maybe not. Maybe it's before the election.
2: A little bit after, a little bit before. Where have we heard this before? In the meantime, a lot of Americans, not just Democrats, are looking at gas prices. They're looking at inflation and what the Fed did yesterday in the market, Rich. How does the Republican message square some of this with these critical elections just weeks away?
12: Yeah, so obviously the president would prefer a little bit before rather than a little bit after, but I'm not sure it's even going to be a little bit after. I do think we have a major economic squeeze on Iran, and eventually we really could grind them down or crack the regime, but I doubt it's going to happen on a time frame that's politically convenient for Republicans. And this is the problem. The economy in general is pretty good. The labor market's in great shape, actually, but prices are the problem. And I've been surprised. I thought the president might try to find an off-ramp, you know, before Labor Day to try to get gas prices below $4 a gallon. He hasn't. He's obviously willing to tolerate that cost in order to win this war. But there's no doubt it's a political downside for Republicans coming up in ahead of the midterms here.
2: Yeah, and I think, too, next week, UN, we'll see what discussions can be made on the sidelines. But obviously the proxy, the Houthis, now waging terror over in the Bab al-Mandab. So outside of Strait of Hormuz, it certainly has ticked up quite a bit. And obviously Saudi Arabia, one of our allies there, has a lot to say about that. Let's talk about something that the Republicans can focus on, which is the Democrat socialists who continue to say outrageous things and campaign with people. We know that Hassan Piker has been at many of the victory parties, and now he is sitting down talking more widely about his beliefs, which he's never really shrouded, right? He's always come out and said hateful things about America, but the latest one is even more appalling. He says America's worse than Al-Qaeda. Let's listen.
3: You once said that America is the top dog in terrorism.
4: Yes.
3: Do you think America then is worse than Al-Qaeda?
4: Pound for pound, as far as the number of deaths, yes, we have caused tremendous terror all around the world.
2: Lovely. Of course, al-Sayed was cozying up with him, Congressman King. We just passed 25 years since 9/11. Obviously, this is an issue where al-Sayed tries to distance himself, but the pictures tell the stories. They had a lot of bro time right there. Look at the selfies. Congressman King.
10: Yeah, well, listen, there's always been... Yeah, sure. There's always been cranks. There's always been extremists on both parties and on the fringes. Never before have extremists, really anti-American, taken up such a hold in a major party. I mean, Piker is not just some guy out of the fringes. He's been embraced and by Adami, was Assad. The fact is that he is now a part of the Democratic tent, if you want to call it that. And that is disgraceful. It's dangerous. Often in a campaign, you try to find something your opponent may have said or some picture he may have been in with some unsavory character. This is different. They are embracing this guy. He's embracing them. And it is a real threat to America. I mean, we are at war. And whether it's going to be Iran, whether it's going to be Russia, China, Al-Qaeda, ISIS, ISIS extremism, the fact is that it's a dangerous world. And you can't have somebody at the higher levels of Congress being influenced, or the Senate being influenced by someone like Piker. So this is a real, that's, to me, Republicans have to find a way to get this message out, not just the name calling, but showing the real danger this poses to the country.
2: So it's one thing, too. He's trying to, al-Sayed in Michigan, distance himself from Piker, and now reports are he'll be campaigning with Kamala Harris. So it's obviously... Good luck. I'm not sure that's going to help you. But another big thing that he may have to contend with, Rich, Texas Congressman Keith Self wants Treasury Secretary Scott Bessent to have the IRS investigate the Islamic Society of North America's tax-exempt status. He says they engaged in prohibited political activity on behalf of al-Sayed. In the letter he's writing, he says under 501c3, that's a charity, they cannot directly or indirectly be part of political campaigns or in opposition. So I'm not sure if the IRS under Bessent will move as quickly ahead of the midterms, but they are coming after him for this potential connection. Also, I mean, the connection to, in general, the Islamic Society of North America, that may fly in Dearborn, but to most Americans, a lot of people think of them as pretty radical.
12: Yeah, so I'm not sure this letter really has damning evidence that this society has crossed any line there. But the more damning case is the one you just noted, which is a radical group, and al-Sayed is going out of his way to speak to them, and they love him, and he loves them. In a year like this, Michigan is a kind of Senate race Democrats should just have in the bag, and they don't. It's very much a toss-up because of the radicalism of al-Sayed. You know, he tries to minimize his association with Hassan Piker by calling him a streamer in California. But Piker didn't stay in California. He came to Michigan specifically to go to his campaign events at his invitation, and he hasn't fully denounced him. He wants to minimize the connection in retrospect now, but he's not fully denounced Piker or his views.
2: Rich Lowry, Peter King, always appreciate your thoughtful comments. We're getting close to the midterms. See you back here soon, guys.
12: Okay. Thanks so much.
10: Continue, Rich.
2: Thank you. All right, when we come back, putting their money where their mouth is, Macklemore pledging $1 million to aid Palestinians, and NFL owner Robert Kraft and Ed Sheeran are topping that, where the controversy stands today. Plus, spotlighting the state of North Carolina, President Trump speaking there last night. Has it helped Republicans with the high-stakes U.S. Senate race there? The state's GOP party chairman will join us here on Bianca Across the Nation today. And the Democrat Party's online fundraising platform, ActBlue, is under scrutiny. A live report on why. The shocking details are straight ahead. Stay with us for much more.

It's time for your news headlines right now. And singer Macklemore is planning to donate $1 million to aid Palestinians. This is after he was removed. You may have heard from Ed Sheeran's tour after making pro-Palestinian comments on stage. He then challenged the owner of the New England Patriots, Robert Kraft, to match that donation. And Kraft going further, committing $2 million humanitarian relief in the region. Ed Sheeran is also donating $2 million. Sheeran is playing next week in Kraft Stadium, Gillette in Foxborough, Massachusetts, without Macklemore. We'll see where that story goes. White House Chief of Staff Susie Wiles announcing some great news. She's cancer-free 6 months after revealing she was being treated for that early-stage breast cancer. Wiles saying that she told President Trump about the diagnosis in March, and he urged her to begin treatment right away. She did work while receiving it, serving as Trump's Chief of Staff since the start of his second term. Of course, she was key in his re-election this second time as well. We're happy that she is cancer-free. Bit of a troubling story coming from the blood centers of America. Fewer teens and younger adults are donating blood. In fact, they found donors between 16 and 24 has dropped more than a third since the pandemic. Donors, though, between 25 and 35 are also falling by more than a fifth. So industry leaders are truly worried that this could lead to future blood shortages. And we're coming right back in 30 seconds.

0: Pretty outrageous story. ActBlue, the Democrat Party's massive online fundraising platform, is facing new scrutiny over allegations that its fraud prevention systems allowed potentially illegal foreign donations to get through. Newsmax Chief Washington correspondent James Rosen has been looking into this, and he joins us with more details. James.
1: Bianca, good afternoon. ActBlue, of course, is the online platform that the Democratic Party used in the last midterm election cycle 4 years ago, back in 2022, to raise an estimated $3.5 billion. So its activities are clearly indispensable to the Democratic Party's campaign planning and operations at all levels of government. Recent disclosure of internal ActBlue documents, however, as first reported in the New York Times in April, have shown that the organization's own lawyers concluded that ActBlue's chief executive likely misled the Congress when she affirmed that rigorous controls were in place to follow federal law and block campaign contributions from foreign sources at a time when such controls were not, in fact, in place. The turmoil spilled into open view early last year when seven senior ActBlue officials resigned. All this prompted an investigation by the three Republican-controlled House committees that oversee election integrity, and Wednesday brought their third interim report on ActBlue, thick with document citations as well as allegations of potential crimes and cover-ups. ActBlue's policies that allegedly prevent illegal, fraudulent political contributions, the report concludes, could be bypassed easily by foreign actors. ActBlue repeatedly instructed its fraud prevention analysts to, quote, give the donor the benefit of the doubt, and to ignore red flags about contributions with foreign indicators. Internal documents, the report continued, reveal that ActBlue's passport verification feature is essentially toothless. It only ensures that the entered passport number contains a certain number of characters, not that it is a valid U.S. passport number.
2: Well, there's some other people we think we might try to bring in. We're still trying to get documents. We'd like to get actually that letter from their lawyer that was sent to ActBlue, their outside counsel. By the way, that outside counsel wasn't just any outside counsel. This was Dana Remus, former counsel to Joe Biden. So this is a Democrat from a big white shoe law firm here in D.C. who was saying, hey, looks like what you said to Chairman Steyer when you replied to Congress, looks like that wasn't accurate.
1: House Minority Leader Hakeem Jeffries, Democrat from Brooklyn, has not commented on this report, nor did Congresswoman Susan DelBene of Washington State, chair of the Democratic Congressional Campaign Committee, respond to our request for comment this morning. However, ActBlue calls the House probe a witch hunt and says there is no evidence of any serious problem with respect to foreign donations on ActBlue platforms. The name of the equivalent online fundraising tool for the Republican Party is WinRed. It only raised about $1.5 billion in the last midterm cycle in 2022, and it too has been dogged by some claims of fraud and irregularities, among them the assertion that the WinRed platforms came with pre-programmed checked boxes, sometimes without the consent of online users. Reporting live from Capitol Hill, James Rosen, Newsmax.
0: Bianca. Hi, James. Great to have you with us today. We'll watch where this goes. Thank you. Coming up next, right here on Bianca, across the nation, he has broken his silence. Lindsey Clancy's ex-husband, Patrick, giving his first in-depth interview since his ex-wife's murder trial ends in a mistrial. What did he say? We have that ahead. And also the other comments from Hassan Piker, making life difficult for Democrats who are trying to distance themselves, and even MS now wants him to stop talking and go away, at least until after the midterms.
3: Do you think America then is worse than Al-Qaeda?
4: Pound for pound, as far as the number of deaths, yes, we have caused tremendous terror all around the world.
0: That's what he said to Axios, and then he's on MS now, a soundbite machine that the left probably doesn't want. And here we take you to the beautiful Council Bluffs, Iowa. It's the home state, of course, of Senator Chuck Grassley, who, by the way, turns 93 years young today. We wish you happy birthday to Senator Grassley, and a beautiful shot there. We're coming right back with much more news ahead.

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1: You once said that America is the top dog in terrorism.
2: Yes.
1: Do you think America then is worse than Al-Qaeda?
2: Pound for pound, as far as the number of deaths, yes, we have caused tremendous terror all around the world.
3: That's his opinion. It is left-wing streamer Hassan Piker sitting down with Axios. He's been doing quite a few interviews, but in this one, you just heard him saying, pound for pound, America is worse than Al-Qaeda. It's notable because he spent so much time also out with Senate nominee in Michigan, Abdul Saeed. Now, he rejected this comment, putting out a statement to Axios saying, I do not agree with this statement, nor do I give much weight to the statements made by a social media streamer. Let's bring in our guest, host of Mary Walter Radio and Newsmax contributor Mary Walter, also political commentator and New York Times bestselling author Ellis Hennekin. A media streamer. I mean, they were at his victory party. There's video of them working out. Ellis, I think it's time to address the hateful rhetoric that Hassan Piker not only has been saying on the campaign trail, but really infusing into the Democrat Party. What do you make of these outrageous comments and the fact that Al-Sayed is trying to deny at one point they were so close they were gym bros?
4: Hey, Bianca, and it's nice to be on, by the way, with my old pal, Mary Walter.
3: Yeah.
4: It's completely irrelevant.
5: Hi, Ellis.
4: It's completely irrelevant, you know. It was some loudmouth Twitch streamer. It's not of concern to the people of Hamtramck and Grosse Pointe and Detroit, who are worried about the gasoline prices and how much it costs to go to the grocery store and how many more wars Trump is going to lead us into. The president, by the way, has a 61% unapproval rating in Michigan right now. It's going to be a very close race, but I think Al-Sayed is going to pull it out. And there are crazy people on both sides of the aisle in our politics. And frankly, they're not going to make a lot of difference.
3: You know, for the first time ever, the Detroit News has endorsed a Republican for the Senate. They have chosen Mike Rogers. Ellis thinks that Al-Sayed will stick it out, that this is irrelevant. But Al-Sayed is also calling in a bit of help on the campaign trail, this time not Piker, but from Kamala Harris. Let's just play a little bit more of what Piker is out there, because obviously there's a lot of fascination in his comments and a lot of media giving him airtime. Here he is on MS Now's podcast.
5: I would absolutely be telling my people to disavow you because, depending on where we are, I really would, because we want to win.
2: Yeah.
5: We want to win.
2: Yeah.
5: And so, and like, if you're not going to help people win,
2: so that's the disagreement we have.
5: I've elected people, though, and you've never elected anybody.
2: I know. You're right. You're absolutely right. But here's the thing. I'm not expecting these people to hug and kiss me or even defend me vociferously. I'm expecting them to tackle the form, tackle the framework, to expose the hypocrisy.
3: Is he exposing hypocrisy, Mary? And is he doing a disservice? And is he irrelevant, as Ellis says?
6: Oh my gosh, so much to unpack here, and so excited to be on with my old friend Ellis. Ellis, I haven't seen you in ages. It's great to see you.
3: And once again,
6: you know what? You're still wrong. You've been wrong all these years. One thing you are right on. Sorry. But Ellis is right about Dearborn and Hamtramck. The thing is he said, oh, people don't pay attention to that there. Yeah, they don't pay attention to it because they probably agree with what Hassan Piker has to say. Those are hotbeds of Islamists, and they do think that America is the great Satan. So not all of them, obviously, but I do think that there are large pockets in those areas and other areas around the country that do agree. What happened on MS Now is hilarious. They want to disavow him because what did she say? We want to win. It's not that they necessarily think what he's
3: disagree
6: saying
3: with his
6: is
3: comments.
6: Wrong.
3: But it's also so weird. It's like, we want you to go away, yet come on our podcast. I don't get that.
6: Exactly.
3: I don't get it at all. All right, I'm going to give Ellis something fun to mull over here. Kennedy Center closing its doors. The executive director saying the closure is due to acute risks of public safety. We know they showed parts of the ceiling there. They say it's structural deterioration. This comes after the board had voted to close it for 2 years for renovations, but it's all that legal challenge. And President Trump says he's not going to

0: recognizes that nobody is going to honor him when he leaves office. Oof. So he's got to quickly try to honor himself while he has a little bit of power.
1: Yeah.
0: This is exactly the worst look imaginable. I'm so eager to hear how Mary's going to defend it.
1: Do you think it needs renovations, though, real quickly, Ellis, the video?
0: Well, of course. I mean, listen, any building needs renovations. But the idea of if you don't put my name on it, I'm going to tear it down, not a really good look.
1: Mary, I think some people even on the right would agree this is not what we need to be focused on.
2: As much as it pains me, Ellis, I am going to agree with you on this. I do think that this is not the hill to stand on, not the hill to die on. But I do find the Democrats' hypocrisy interesting because I remember them saying that the Kennedy Center is fine and Donald Trump has no right to touch it. He shouldn't renovate it. It's fine. Now, all of a sudden, they're angry that he's renovating it. So the hypocrisy is still there, but I do, the name things, just let it go.
1: I just wish we had a part of our country that didn't have to go political. And when you think of artists and music and sports, these should be areas where I think we can all come together as humans that want to, you know, have some bright things in our world, seeing that there is so much darkness. But great to have you both, Spar. We'll have you
0: good
1: both back
0: you
1: here soon. Ellis,
0: thank
1: Mary,
0: you so
1: appreciate
0: much.
1: You both. We'll see
2: thank
1: what happens
2: you.
1: With the Kennedy Center. All right, and coming up next, he has been an outspoken legal critic of the Trump administration. But Philadelphia District Attorney Larry Krasner is finding himself in hot water. We'll tell you what he is accused of covering up. Breaking details on that. And Travis Kelce, a victim. He's been named in a $35 million Ponzi scheme. How did he lose millions and who is responsible? That story also ahead when Bianca Across the Nation comes right back. I hope to see you on the other side of this break.
3: Katrina Zish, and this is your Israel update. A new report ranks Tel Aviv fourth among world cities for its startup ecosystem. The report values Tel Aviv at $250 billion. Tel Aviv is only surpassed by Silicon Valley, New York City, and London. The study analyzed more than 5 million companies across 71 countries. Now let's go to Israel correspondent Jody Cohen, who has this report.
4: Today I brought you to Tabqa, one of the most important places in the New Testament.
5: There are two churches here on the shore of the Sea of Galilee, the Church of the Multiplication and the Church of the Primacy of Peter.
4: The Church of the Multiplication is tied to the story of Jesus feeding a huge crowd with 5 loaves and 2 fish. For Christians, it is a sign of God's care. For any visitor, it is a rare chance to stand over a 5th century mosaic. A few minutes' walk away, the Church of the Primacy of St. Peter marks a later scene in the scriptures. In the book of John, it says that after the resurrection, Jesus appeared on this shore, cooked breakfast for the disciples, and told Peter to feed his sheep or take care of his followers. Two churches, two stories by this incredible shoreline. From Tabqa, I'm Jody Cohen.

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1: And I'm going to have a paperweight sitting on my desk. You know what that paperweight's going to be? It's going to be a piece of the ballroom after we all blow it up. That's what it's going to be.
2: Oh, just lovely sentiment there coming from the Philadelphia Progressive District Attorney Larry Krasner. That was just a few weeks ago when he wanted to blow up President Trump's ballroom and said he'd keep a piece of it on his desk as a paperweight. Well, tables have turned a bit, and now a federal judge is referring D.A. Krasner and one of his top prosecutors to the DOJ for an investigation. It is Judge Paul Diamond saying evidence in a murder case may point to the pair committing perjury, obstruction of justice, and conspiracy. Of course, Krasner denies all of this. Let's bring in David Gelman, former prosecutor and criminal defense attorney at Gelman Law, and right here alongside me in studio, Doug Burns, former federal prosecutor. Guys, it's good to have you. So sure. The case involves a man named Dennis Johnson, convicted of murder 2009, but Krasner's office says he should get a new trial. He should be released. Now, Krasner's office allegedly did not do their own work and just copied Johnson's defense team. But wait, there's more. Lawyers in Krasner's own office say he threatened their jobs if they confess. Wow. Will something actually happen here, Doug, first to you, or is this just a bunch of kind of political posturing here? Well, obviously, he's not a friend of the administration.
3: On many levels, this was an accident waiting to happen because this is a very controversial prosecutor. Okay, he's had a lot of dust-ups with the Supreme Court of the state, by the way, who specifically said that he had engaged in all kinds of misconduct. And the bottom line is, look, I'm old school and I'm a purist. The prosecutor is supposed to objectively, independently weigh facts and law. And this guy has been driving agendas all day long. Everybody knows that. And in this particular case, hey, they relied on the defense lawyer's material. That's absurd.
2: It's crazy. And, you know, think of the murder victims here going through this again, David. If he was convicted and now there's a retrial and there's all this controversy around it. But D.A. Krasner, doesn't he know? Doesn't he know better than this? If you are the D.A. of a major city, I don't care if it's blue or red like Philadelphia.
4: Bianca, number one, I'm very jealous of Doug for being next to you in the studio. So, you know, I want to take that right now.
2: You were welcome to come in. I heard the traffic was bad or something.
3: He was invited in, right?
2: Always invited, David.
4: I love it. Look, I know the players here very well, intimately. I practice in that court a fair amount. I know Judge Diamond, the federal judge who's in charge of this case. And I will tell you, he is very strong. He's very fair. But you do not want to lie to this man because that will pretty much end you. Krasner, I will tell you this, he does not have a lot of friends in Philadelphia. His office, the morale is not very high. Now, it's good for defense attorneys when you go into these courts because you're getting pretty good deals.
2: Well, I mean,
4: but as for everything else, I believe everything that has been reported so far.
2: Well, you know, you're strong-arming people to, like, course, do things. Yeah. You can't do that sooner or later. Well, you're going to have a lot
4: Krasner
2: of enemies
4: has
2: coming
4: you. You know, Krasner, that's his M.O., you know, number one, remember, he's a Soros guy, so he's Soros-backed. The city, the crime has gone up tremendously since he's been elected. I think he really feels that he's a public defender, not a prosecutor. And, you know, they really tried to throw the prosecutor who filed the motion under the bus. Okay. She was an inexperienced prosecutor, not even there anymore, and now everybody's saying she's the one who did it. And I think the judge is going to come to the bottom of this, and that's why he's referred them for criminal referral.
2: Well, that's where it is right now. We'll see where it all goes. Okay, this is a major interview. People have really wanted to hear from Patrick Clancy. He is now speaking. And also, that lone holdout juror is telling the streaming series Fugitive TV off camera he always believed Clancy was guilty. The juror telling the host of that show that other jurors who spoke on his behalf gave wrong information. So he's reportedly saying he believed Clancy was sane when she murdered her three children. Now, again, the husband, the ex, Patrick Clancy, has made these comments to 60 Minutes. Let's listen.
5: I talked to them.
6: What do you say?
5: Help me. All the time.
2: He's saying he talks to his children. Of course, the three victims here, Cora, Dawson, Callan, 5, 3 years old, 8 months old. Doug, I'll start with you.
3: Sure.
2: We don't know if this case is going to be retried. District Attorney in Plymouth County, Tim Cruz, has a decision to make. 29th of September is the next court date. And you got Kevin Reddington and Martin Weinberg. How do these comments play into public perception?
3: It's tough in both directions because on the one hand, when it's 11 to 1 for not guilty by reason of insanity, you go back into the prosecutorial conference room and you say, wait a minute, we better adjust. But on the other side, three innocent children murdered like that. So I think that militates in favor of them not necessarily bailing out and going to a retrial. It's hard to say, Bianca.
2: Everyone wanted to hear from Patrick Clancy. There were some terrible things said about him, too, in the media and social media, David, as you know, where people were blaming him for this. So what do you think of his comments, speaking out? Does it make any difference, you think, with the legal, or does this just stay with sort of the court of public opinion, as we saw playing very much into this with the women supporting Clancy outside the courthouse?
4: You know, Bianca, unfortunately, I think you're right. I think it's just the court of public opinion. This isn't going to do anything for the case itself, whether it's going to be a retrial, whether it's going to be a plea, whatever it's going to be. I feel terrible. I mean, you know, that's just a heartbreaking interview. It really is. But what he's been through, not only with the murders, but now, you know, people bringing up that they think he was involved. I think it's just insane.
3: I couldn't hear you.
2: Yeah, well... obviously, there's a lot of emotion here, and we'll see what else he says in this interview. Great to have you both, as always, Doug Burns, right here next to me.
4: You're killing me, Bianca. You're killing
3: me. He's jealous.
2: See you soon. Thanks, David. And obviously, a lot more news today when we come back. Our state spotlight will turn to North Carolina, a look at the competitive Senate race. What will it take for Trump-backed candidate Michael Whatley there to win the Senate seat and go against that former Governor Roy Cooper, an in-depth look ahead. Plus, NFL star Travis Kelce has been scammed out of millions, and our senior correspondent John Huddy is tracking new information for us right now. John?
7: Yeah, Kelce was among 64 others that were scammed out of a lot of money. I'll have the story coming up after the break.

0: dead. Is justice denied?
1: We have some breaking news right now. Former Arizona Senator John Kyle has passed away at the age of 84. Kyle, known as a Republican Party leader, and spent four terms in the House of Representatives, three terms in the Senate. He would eventually become the party whip behind then Minority Leader Mitch McConnell. And as a lobbyist, he helped guide the confirmation of Supreme Court Justice Brett Kavanaugh. Kyle disclosed he was diagnosed with dementia last December. His family saying he died due to complications from a neurological disease. Former Senator John Kyle, 84 years old. I'm sure many tributes and remembrances will be pouring in throughout the day. We'll continue to watch that for you. Well, now to Travis Kelce. He has been named as among the victims of a major Ponzi scheme by prosecutors in the state of Missouri. The U.S. Attorney's Office says an illegal immigrant running the scheme stole a whopping $35 million from investors. Let's get you right out to Newsmax senior correspondent John Huddy with more on this. John?
2: Yeah, Bianca, this guy bilked millions out of investors, as you were talking about, for close to 10 years, including the NFL star who was named as a victim in court. Now, it was orchestrated, according to prosecutors, by investment advisor Siddharth Jawahar, who was sentenced to 11 years in federal prison for the $35 million Ponzi scheme. Now, Kelce's losses have not been disclosed. We don't know how much exactly he lost, nor have prosecutors really elaborated about his connection to the case, only saying that he was indeed one of the 64 victims involved. Now, the U.S. Attorney's Office of the Eastern District of Missouri said Jawahar ran a Texas-based investment company called Swift Arc Capital, LLC, and in 2015 began investing client funds in a single investment called Philip Morris Pakistan, or PMP for short. Further, the U.S. Attorney's Office added that, quote, when the value of PMP declined, Jawahar did not tell investors and falsely claimed that his investors were making profits. Investors were also falsely led to believe that he'd invested their money in a specific company or companies, but he never made the promised investments. From about July 2016 then through December 2023, Jawahar took in more than $35 million from Swift Arc investors, but invested only about $10 million. And then to make matters worse, the FBI St. Louis posted this message on X, writing in part that, quote, after his indictment, Siddharth Jawahar, 38, tried to obstruct justice by trying to coach a victim into giving a favorable statement to the FBI, lying about his immigration status and finances and trying to get his sister to remotely wipe his iPhone to hide evidence. Prosecutors say that ultimately he used the money to pay off some of the other investors and also to fuel an extravagant lifestyle that included private jets, luxury hotel stays, luxury apartments in Austin and New York City, and exclusive memberships at private clubs across the country. Bianca.
1: Wow. John Huddy, thank you for that. All right. If you watch the show and you watch my Instagram feed, you know I love animals, especially cats. This is Chip Purr Jones, folks, a rescue kitten giving the first pitch at the Gwinnett Stripers game. That's the AAA affiliate of the Atlanta Braves. And look at this cuteness overload. The backstory? Well, the team staff had rescued this kitten last month, and the fans voted to name him after Atlanta Braves legend Chipper Jones. Unclear if this cute little baby will be in the Baseball Hall of Fame, but maybe he should be for his cuteness. And it's a great reminder to rescue an animal, adopt, don't shop. Just had a little piece of my heart today. Needed a bit of brightness, right? There you have it. All right, when we come back, a full hour of Bianca Across the Nation. What is happening with an investigation potentially into Michigan Senate candidate Al Saeed? A Texas congressman wants the IRS and Scott Bessent to take a look at some connections he has to Muslims. We'll take a closer look at that and where it may go. And after 25 years of being based in L.A., American Idol moving across the nation to Georgia. And could Paramount Studios also be next? Bad news for the Golden State. Plus, Pope Leo has weighed in on AI. What does the leader of the Catholic Church say it's doing to our daily life? That just minutes away. See you on the other side of this break.

0: that war. That war is going to end very soon. Watch. You just watch. Trump was right about everything. You watch. They're getting decimated, and they want to make a deal so badly.
1: Now on Bianca, across the nation, President Trump turning up the heat in North Carolina. He takes aim at the Democrats, crime, immigration, while making a direct pitch for Senate candidate there, Michael Whatley. We'll be speaking in just minutes to North Carolina GOP Chairman Jason Simmons with the latest on this critical race. And the Fed raising interest rates a quarter point, the first hike since 2023, signals, though, another increase could be coming. What does this all mean for your wallet, your mortgage, and our economy? And, of course, President Trump has his reaction to Kevin Warsh. And Washington turning up the heat on Moscow, the House passing sweeping new Russia sanctions targeting energy and defense while handing President Trump some powerful new tariff authority. The pressure campaign against Putin is entering a new phase. And there's a new warning about AI, and this time it's coming in from Pope Leo. He says artificial intelligence could make human relationships more impersonal, as even some of the biggest tech industry's biggest names warn the race to build smarter AI is moving too fast. We kick things off right here at 1 o'clock. Welcome into Hour 2 of Bianca Across the Nation. I'm Bianca De La Garza. Thank you for staying with us. And we're tracking some breaking news right now. A new showdown at the United Nations over Iran. Just moments ago, Russia and China, we've learned, have vetoed a measure that would have extended a UN panel monitoring sanctions against Tehran. The measure had support from 11 of the Security Council's 15 members, but Russia and China, both permanent members, used their veto power to block it. The panel's experts investigate whether Iran is complying with UN sanctions. Now, this vote is also coming amid a broader dispute over Iran's nuclear program and whether those sanctions are still legally in effect, and of course, setting up some critical days ahead as the UN General Assembly kicks off next week and President Trump will be there. It also comes today, this Thursday, as the White House is facing questions about the status of the war in Iran and the objectives moving forward. For more on that, let's get out to Foreign Affairs correspondent Alex Salvi in Washington with the latest. Alex.
2: Yeah, Bianca, President Trump saying that the country is hopefully towards the end of the war. Those are his words, revealing that direct talks with Iran are once again ongoing. Now, the president planning to meet Gulf leaders on the sidelines of next week's United Nations General Assembly in what could be seen as a significant moment right there. This all coming as Iran's proxies in Yemen, the Houthis, are escalating their attacks against Saudi Arabia. And the president is suggesting that a major breakthrough may be on the horizon.
0: Well, hopefully we're toward the end of the war. They want to make a deal, and we'll see how that works out. They're very much wanting to make, Iran is very much wanting to make a deal. We'll see how that works out.
2: Now, a lot of it's happening over the next week. Secretary of State Marco Rubio today speaking to his Chinese counterpart, coming one day after the Chinese counterpart hosted Iran's foreign minister, as you see right here, with those two top diplomats setting the stage for the Trump-Xi meeting that'll take place next week. China, of course, feeling the effects of the war while simultaneously keeping close ties with Iran, a conversation that will surely be raised in D.C. as well as in New York at the U.N. and at the White House. In the meantime, U.S. Central Command saying the ongoing blockade of Iran's ports is continuing as of Wednesday, redirecting 103 commercial vessels. Now, this, of course, was implemented after negotiations with Iran failed to produce a final deal, leading to the U.S. essentially taking control over the traffic in the Strait of Hormuz. And Vice President J.D. Vance warning that a U.S. withdrawal from the Middle East, if it's done too rapidly, would trigger what he referred to as a worldwide energy crisis. He says the alternative would be allowing the region to be a free-for-all in which Iran would continue firing on commercial ships and other nations would have to take a greater role in combating hostile actors head-on. Now, President Trump saying that although Iran does want to make a deal, he's not sure if now is the time, at least on behalf of the United States, adding the regime gets weaker and weaker each day that goes by, Bianca.
1: Alex, good to have you with us to kick things off. Thank you for that live update in Washington. And now to this Well, Texas Congressman Keith Self wants Treasury Secretary Scott Bessent to have the IRS investigate whether the Islamic Society of North America engaged in prohibited political campaign activity on behalf of Democrat in Michigan, Al-Sayed, under the IRS rules. He writes the 501c3 organizations are prohibited from intervening in political campaigns or against candidates. I'm pleased to bring in our panel, Mehek Cook, attorney, political strategist, Newsmax contributor, and Bruce Lavelle, a longtime advisor to President Trump. Great to see you both. All right, so put on your legal hat here, IRS and review tax-exempt organization. Mehek, could Al-Sayed face any consequences for this?
3: I mean, look, there's massive consequences when you are using these types of funds for a political campaign. So, Bianca, first we need to figure out, were these funds actually used through this 501c3? Because, you know, they're tax exempt. So essentially, Americans are saying you don't have to pay certain taxes or taxes at all. But then you're politically campaigning or helping a candidate on the left or the right. This is wrong. But yes, there's going to be massive ramifications, fines, and so much more. But we really have to understand first, did they actually do the conduct? How much money was used? And if any of it could even be returned at this point?
1: All right. So obviously that's a race to watch. We know that Abdul Sayed has tried to distance himself from Hassan Piker, who said some very hateful things. We'll play a little bit of what he is now saying about America being worse than Al-Qaeda. Here he is sitting down with Axios.
4: You once said that America is the top dog in terrorism.
5: Yes.
4: Do you think America then is worse than Al-Qaeda?
5: Pound for pound, as far as the number of deaths, yes, we have caused tremendous terror all around the world.
1: All right, Bruce, Al-Sayed distancing himself. A lot of people are saying he's irrelevant. Is this still something that you think Democrat voters are concerned about with Hassan Piker? Is it something that will not just hurt Michigan voters? And we know Detroit Free Press is endorsing Mike Rogers here.
6: Ooh, a lot to unpack. Thanks for having me, Bianca. You know, I think at the end of the day, you know, let's just put on an American citizen hat. You know, is this line up with our great Constitution of the United States, with your Democrat, Republican? The unfortunate part of it, I know in my lifetime, I go back to the Reagan days, you know, stuffing envelopes for his campaign, dating myself. But, you know, I never thought I'd be here at this juncture in my life where we would have a robust overabundance of, quote, candidates across the nation. In my personal humble opinion, is that they are anti-American, and to even spew anti-American, you know.
1: Yeah, it doesn't get much more anti-American to saying we're worse than ISIS. Yep. Great point, Bruce. All right, but let's turn to this. It's a brand new ad, and it's actually coming from a Republican. And it's noteworthy, obviously, because at one point, Florida Republican Congresswoman Maria Salazar had asked Hispanic voters to back President Trump. That was 2024. But Mehek, a new ad where she is calling out President Trump and his immigration reform. Here it is in her own words.
7: Mr. President, some of your immigration enforcement efforts have gone too far. In July, 50% of the 50,000 people that were detained had no criminal record. Be careful what your advisors are telling you about immigration policies. The same Hispanics who helped you get to the White House in 2024 feel betrayed today. You can be for immigration what Lincoln was for slavery and Reagan was for communism. I'm not talking about giving them amnesty.
1: Okay, a lot of people have looked at immigration, and, you know, this is something that he won on, to close the borders, Mehek, and there are good things. But when you have a Republican like that, now clearly she's in her own race, the Florida 27th Congressional District against Democrat Elliot Rodriguez. But this is a powerful critique of president from someone she once completely backed, and the Hispanic vote so key, Mehek.
3: Bianca, you're right, but here's the problem. Maria begged for President Trump's endorsement. And what did President Trump say? He was going to secure the border. It doesn't matter what you look like. If you entered our country, whether you're Mexican, Hispanic, Asian, Indian, I don't care. He was going to shut down that border and deport individuals. Hispanic, the last time I checked, is not an immigration category. As an immigration attorney, I can tell you what Maria is doing is race baiting rather than recognizing that President Trump actually secured a border and delivered his promise. She really needs to reassess U.S. how to win this race without blaming President Trump. Hispanics that are in this country are actually contributing because they've come here legally. And those are the people I applaud. And that's where her messaging should be.
1: She's using a stat saying in July, 50% of 50,000 people detained had no criminal record. So obviously she's coming at it with her viewpoint here. There's also another hit piece on Jared Kushner. It's coming from The New Yorker. Bruce, I want to ask you, you know, you're a businessman as well. You've obviously advised President Trump. You know him and his family very well. And they're kind of taking a look at Jared Kushner's role. We've seen him and Steve Witkoff around the world. But he does run a private investment firm. And they're taking, you know, a deep dive into this, especially when you know they are in such critical conversations behind closed doors. They're doing this somewhat of a hit piece here. Is it diplomacy? Is it business? Is it a little of both? And Bruce, do you have any problem with the moves that Jared Kushner is making on behalf of the administration?
6: Well, you know, I actually know Jared very well. You know, he did a great job in the first term, you know, when he did serve with you know, Ivanka and some of the other family members. And listen, Jared, the Kushners have been business people. They're global business people. Let's just put it that way. They do a lot of business across for generations. And I think that I can speak for Jared. He's a very calm spirited, very ethical man, and very calm when he's speaking to some of the delegations around the world. So, you know, let's put it this way. He would not be there with Witkoff if there wasn't true confidence from President Trump to go out and just have conversations across some of our foreign adversaries if he didn't believe in Jared.
1: And again, we frame it in the back. We know it's The New Yorker. So there is obviously political agendas there as well. Let's talk about the agenda here, Mahak. There's this recent article in New York Times, and now they deleted a sentence. Which one? They deleted the sentence, and we'll put it up here. It was an article about a documentary, and they said, but Israelis still largely view themselves as the victims of October the 7th. Later, they say, oh, wait, it was an editing error. The wording inadvertently, according to the Times, suggested their experience as terror victims was merely a matter of perception. But what does it do? The decision to publish that line, then remove it. I mean, we know October the 7th, the atrocities are unbelievable, sickening. The fact that they had a quote-unquote editing error says a lot, doesn't it?
3: Bianca, this wasn't an editing error. They're trying to rewrite the narrative October 7th and continue to push anti-Jewish sentiment in our country. You don't edit 1,200 people that were murdered and massacred. You don't edit the rape and the vileness of what has transpired. They should have actually discussed post October 7th and what's happening today, criticized the Israeli government. But instead, they made a bigger statement about the individuals that were taken for hostage, that were raped and that were murdered. And I think this is a failure of where media is today. Mainstream and a lot of these leftist groups that want to rewrite what's happening to the Jewish people. They are making it a platform to rewrite history, just like 9/11 was something we deserved, according to Abdul El-Sayed. This is just another mouthpiece for the left.
1: Mahak Cook, Bruce Lavelle, great to have you both with us. Thank you so much.
6: Thank you.
1: And now to the House passing a sweeping new Russia sanctions bill, sending it straight to President Trump's desk. The measure would target Russian officials, banks, and companies, and allow Trump to impose tariffs of up to 100% on any countries buying Russian oil and gas. The bill, named for the late Republican Senator Lindsey Graham, passed 262 to 159. Of course, it's aimed at putting more pressure on Moscow to end the war in Ukraine. Kilmeny Dukart is standing by on Capitol Hill with more on this Russia sanctions bill. Kilmeny.
8: Yeah, Bianca, good to be with you. President Trump could soon have considerably more economic leverage to bring President Putin to the negotiating table. As you just mentioned, 58 Democrats joining almost all Republicans and getting this bill to the president's desk. Now, the legislation targets the money which is fueling Russia's war machine, sanctioning Russian officials, military suppliers, and this so-called shadow fleet used to evade existing restrictions. But potentially, its biggest weapon is aimed outside Russia. The bill gives Trump the authority to impose tariffs of up to 100% on major countries purchasing Russian energy, putting pressure on countries like China and India.
9: I talked to the president, I don't know, a couple of weeks ago before we took it up in the Senate, because, you know, we were being told by folks, the president thinks this and the president thinks that. So I called the president. He said, yeah, I'm for the bill. So we passed it overwhelmingly in the Senate. We had a little trouble at first in the House. But Mike Johnson brought it home. I'm delighted. This is going to really help us knock Putin into another zip code and make him come to the table.
8: Well, the legislation was championed by the late Senator Lindsey Graham alongside Democratic Senator Richard Blumenthal, with supporters arguing that squeezing Russia's energy revenue gives Trump additional leverage to push Moscow toward a negotiated settlement.
10: To Vladimir Putin, we have your number. Your economy is reeling. We're going to throttle your war machine, China and India. To you, you better clean up your act. Buy your oil and gas somewhere else. To the American people, thank you for standing with Ukraine and recognizing that Ukraine's fight is our fight.
8: But House Democratic Minority Leader Hakeem Jeffries signaled his opposition to giving President Trump broad tariff authority and also said it won't require him to impose these sanctions on Russia. The focus, of course, now goes from Capitol Hill to the White House to see what President Trump does with this new leverage. Bianca.
11: All right, Kimani, thanks so much. Great to have you with us today live on the Hill. And when we come back here on Bianca Across the Nation this Thursday, Paramount lays out plans to leave California amid its battle over the Warner Brothers Discovery merger. And American Idol also prepares to move production to the state of Georgia. What is driving these moves? A closer look ahead. President Trump taking his message to North Carolina, talking about his economic record and backing Michael Whatley for Senate. It's a critical race, and I'll be joined by North Carolina GOP Chairman Jason Simmons with more on where this goes now ahead. Plus, AI facing a warning from Pope Leo, why he says the technology could change the way we all actually connect with each other as humans. His message. We're live at the Vatican.

0: bin Laden was dead.
1: Welcome back to Bianca Across the Nation, and a century-old Hollywood institution may be packing its bag. That's an iconic shot there of the gate. Paramount Studios reportedly considering leaving California amid a heated legal fight with the state over its proposed merger with Warner Brothers Discovery. And this potential move could mean billions in lost revenue and tens of thousands of lost jobs for California. Let's get out to correspondent Joe Mohler live in Los Angeles with more on these pretty interesting and, politically charged moves there. Joe.
2: Yeah, Bianca, well, this potential move has some worried here in the Golden State, including the mayor of Los Angeles, Karen Bass. That gate you're just talking about behind me here, it has been here for quite some time. The studios have been here in Hollywood for more than a century, but that could be coming to an end. According to reports, Paramount's leadership has told state officials the company is seriously considering leaving California. This stems from a dispute with the state's attorney general over Paramount's proposed merger with Warner Bros. Discovery, now tied up in an antitrust lawsuit. Well, the AG says the merger would violate antitrust law and raise prices for viewers. While the federal government approved the deal in June, Bonta sued anyway and denies it is political. Well, the studio has reportedly looked at Tennessee, Texas, and Georgia as possible new homes for the studio, a move that could save the company hundreds of millions of dollars in taxes. I talked with economic expert John Boyd about what a move could mean for the Golden State.
3: Talking about roughly 3,000 jobs. That translates into about $500 million in payroll that would be leaving California. And of course, tens of millions of dollars of annual taxes leaving California. So it's significant. And there's also a location branding component here. Okay, this would be a vote of confidence, okay, and for Nashville as a head office city.
2: Well, Mayor Karen Bass appears to be concerned, taking to X to write a number of posts, including this one. I will continue to engage with Paramount, Attorney General Bonta, and entertainment leaders to keep jobs in L.A. This industry was built here. Its workers are here. I'm going to fight like hell to keep it here. And Paramount isn't the only one looking elsewhere. This week, American Idol announced it's leaving Southern California after more than 20 years, moving its production to Georgia for the upcoming season, drawn by the state's tax incentives of up to 30% for reality productions. Now, Paramount has not confirmed this move or anything publicly. Court-ordered settlement talks between Paramount and the states are set to take place next month, according to reports. Bianca.
1: All right, Joe, we'll watch that very closely. Major moves in entertainment and business there. And we have some breaking news coming into us just moments ago. Reports are coming in that Iran has downed at least two unmanned American aircraft in recent days. Breaking details now as we are hearing that U.S. officials say Iranian forces in recent days have brought down at least two American MQ-1 unmanned aircraft. Now, according to the officials who were familiar with the matter, they spoke to CBS on condition of anonymity because they were not authorized to speak publicly. Again, this is happening in the past few days. It's also unclear where in the region these remotely piloted aircraft were, and were they brought down, what variant was involved here. We know, again, there's been some discussion about the images of bases that have also taken some major destruction there. So some images at bases on the hands of Iran, and now breaking new details that Iran has downed at least two unmanned American aircraft. That in just recent days. We'll see what the White House has to say about that, or if President Trump does address this here to the nation. We know ahead of the midterms, obviously, the concern about the war in Iran, when and if it will end and come to a conclusion, how has been at the minds of many Americans, even President Trump addressing it last night while he was out on the campaign trail. Also talking about the economy, we know this because it's been very expensive. The prices at the pump, we've been watching them. Now the national average for a gallon today, $4.44. That's up 7 cents just from yesterday. President Trump addressed this in his speech in North Carolina. He says, hang on just a little bit longer.
4: To be honest, it's going to end soon, but because they can't go on, the nation's destroyed. But I have to say, you have a little higher, it's a very inexpensive price to pay for what we've done. Remember that it's a little more. Even if it was a lot more, but that's going to come tumbling down. That's going to be like a rocket ship.
1: I'm pleased to bring in right now White House Deputy Press Secretary Taylor Rogers with more on the president's message last night. Taylor, welcome in. Good to see you.
5: Good to see you.
1: I think the gas prices, we want to know, the national average is still below the all-time national record, which was $5.02 under the Biden administration 2022.
5: Well, that's right. You rightly point out that Joe Biden and the Democrats' energy subtraction policies have a track record of bringing gas prices to record highs. The reality is that President Trump is totally right. Iran cannot have a nuclear weapon, and these are temporary disruptions at the pump. He wants to see prices come down, but he wants to ensure that this national security threat cannot obtain a nuclear weapon, and he will always put the national security of our country first. And so, like the president said last night, he thinks that this is coming to an end soon, and we will see prices drop back down to the multi-year levels we saw just last year under the president's energy dominance agenda.
1: You know, Taylor, we also talked some of the Biden era regulations that were really not helpful when it comes to lowering costs. We had, in fact, the United States EPA Administrator Lee Zeldin here on Bianca Across the Nation yesterday talking about the big decision to roll back the carbon pollution standards for coal, gas-fired power plants, and rescinding all of the remaining greenhouse or emission requirements. So they say this can be a $310 billion savings from this. And, you know, you look at that, plus also agreements on gold and oil with the G20 summit in Houston, where Zeldin was. America energy to independence, the ability to have access to it is something that President Trump is always been obviously pushing for, but now some real headwinds in this endeavor.
5: Yes, well, we just got back from the G20 in Houston, where Secretary Chris Wright, Doug Burgum, and Administrator Lee Zeldin brought the president's energy abundance message to the G20 countries. Just like you noted, many of the Democrat policies like energy subtraction, the Green New Scam, and the climate hoax have been pushing our country and others into the direction of, again, energy subtraction. This president is about energy abundance. And so these countries discussed policies that have been harmful, that have stifled our energy production for the past 4 years. They talked about regulatory changes, permitting, also ensuring that Americans and our allies have reliable, affordable, and secure energy sources.
1: Yeah.
5: And so this was a total 180 degree change from what we saw under the Biden administration.
1: Clearly next week, UN General Assembly, a lot to talk about when it comes to our allies in the Middle East and energy, Strait of Hormuz. A lot of it's been in focus with movements in the Middle East. Good to have you with us. Taylor Rogers, appreciate it, live there at the White House for us. And President
5: Thanks
1: Trump had a lot to say. And North Carolina firing up the crowd there on the trail. He focused on crime, immigration, and the economy. He is backing Michael Whatley. And in just a minute, I'll speak to the GOP chairman, Jason Simmons of North Carolina, about this critical race with Whatley versus Governor Roy Cooper for Senate. And the Pope is raising questions about where AI is headed and what it means for something very human. That's our relationships. We'll take you live to the Vatican ahead. Bianca Across the Nation coming right back.
6: I'm Katrina Zish, and this is your Israel update. A new report ranks Tel Aviv fourth among world cities for its startup ecosystem. The report values Tel Aviv at $250 billion. Tel Aviv is only surpassed by Silicon Valley, New York City, and London. The study analyzed more than 5 million companies across 71 countries. Now let's go to Israel correspondent Jody Cohen, who has this report.
7: Today, I brought you to Tabqa, one of the most important places in the New Testament.
8: There are two churches here on the shore of the Sea of Galilee, the Church of the Multiplication and the Church of the Primacy of Peter.
7: The Church of the Multiplication is tied to the story of Jesus feeding a huge crowd with 5 loaves and 2 fish. For Christians, it is a sign of God's care. For any visitor, it is a rare chance to stand over a 5th-century mosaic. A few minutes' walk away, the Church of the Primacy of St. Peter marks a later scene in the scriptures. In the book of John, it says that after the resurrection, Jesus appeared on this shore cooked breakfast for the disciples and told Peter to feed his sheep or take care of his followers. Two churches, two stories by this incredible shoreline. From Tabqa, I'm Jodie Cohen.

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1: So, ladies and gentlemen of North Carolina, a place that I really do love. I love it. The golden age of America is upon us, but you must get out and vote and vote for Michael Whatley and those two incredible potential congressmen. They're going to be great.
2: President Trump in North Carolina stumping for Michael Whatley. The former RNC chair is now running for Senate, and he is facing the former Democrat governor of North Carolina, Roy Cooper. It's a hotly contested race, and it's a key state that could determine the GOP control in Congress for the remainder of President Trump's term. So please write

0: Republican Party, Jason Simmons. Great to see you, Jason. Thanks for coming by today.
1: Thank you for having me.
0: You know, the track record, and I've heard it not just from President Trump, but also Michael Whatley as he speaks to voters in your state. Roy Cooper, soft on crime. Who could forget Irina Zarudska, the tragedy just riding the light rail, and a man with a history of mental illness murders her. It is brutal. It is tough to watch. We'll play a little bit here of President Trump as he framed this again to the voters.
2: But with your vote in this election, we're going to defeat the murderer and criminal protector. He's a murderer protector. The man who made North Carolina the talk of our country, the whole country was talking about it, for its violent crime, the radical left Democrat Roy Cooper on November 3rd. He's terrible. No, he's a murderer protector, and he let out 3,500 murderers and criminals.
0: Jason, before he was governor, he was the AG for four terms. He's never lost a race. Will this be the one he does?
1: Absolutely. As you heard from President Trump outlining Roy Cooper's failed record protecting the citizens of North Carolina, which is first and foremost his responsibility, he let out on the streets over 3,500 convicted criminals, individuals whose charges ranged from murder to violent crimes to sexual assaults, put them back on the streets. And what did they do once they got back on the streets? Continued their criminal activities. You've seen many of those individuals, over 1,000 felony charges to include, again, sexual assault and murder. Over 25 families will not have loved ones this upcoming holiday season joining them because Roy Cooper allowed these murderous individuals back onto the streets and committed over 25 murders.
0: You know, it's so hard to hear that. You know, you also look to the state ravaged Hurricane Helene. It was President Trump who came there really to stand with the people. We saw First Lady Melania Trump visiting the region on Tuesday. Recovery is still ongoing. With all of this, it seems like it should just be a runaway race for Michael Whatley. A great message. This is what politics is about, to help your constituents, to protect hardworking Americans. It seems like the Democrats have been, you know, asleep at the wheel. We know they haven't won a Senate contest in North Carolina since 2008. But, Jason, why do you think this one is this close and Whatley's not pulling far, far ahead?
1: Sure. Well, you can't take any vote for granted here in North Carolina. Our races are always hyper-competitive, being effectively a lean right state, but very purple, where we have over 40% of our electorate that are unaffiliated, 30% that are Republican, 30% that are Democrat. And so we've got to make sure that we never take any voter for granted. Taking out our message to the voters, talking about, again, public safety, the first responsibility of any elected official, but especially what the failures that you also saw Roy Cooper that you referenced with Hurricane Helene. He left those citizens of Western North Carolina on their own, and you saw the best of humanity as neighbor took care of neighbor, community, and especially the religious civic organizations that stepped in. Well, and so it's a failed record.
0: And people even got
1: Cooper.
0: Out and did mail-in voting. They stood in lines because they saw that President Trump was there for them. It was so important, even if they had lost everything. Jason, final thought here, and we're a little bit tight, but does Michael Whatley win, and what is your final pitch to voters, especially the undecided ones, as you say? Here are the latest numbers.
1: Sure. A vote for Roy Cooper is a vote to go back to the Joe Biden inflationary spending, and especially to see failed records. Michael Whatley is going to continue to make sure that the American agenda is pushed forward and that voters of North Carolina are taken care of and protected.
0: Well, that was a message from President Trump, echoing it here with us today. Really great to have you, the chairman of North Carolina Republican Party, Jason Simmons. Appreciate your time today, sir.
1: Thank you.
0: An important race. And when we come back, we got more reaction to yesterday's big decision by the Fed, raising rates as they were expected to. And Kevin Warsh came out to talk about the state of the economy. But what does this mean? Could there be another hike on the way? What does this mean for your wallet, your mortgage, your family? Details all ahead for you. And the Pope raising questions about where the AI race is headed. It is a hot topic, even in the hallowed halls at the Vatican. Annalise Taggart is live right now with more in St. Peter's Square. Annalise.
3: Yeah, Bianca, Pope Leo is worried about AI's impact on relationships and on decision making. We'll let you know what he has to say coming up.

0: but lost to Walter Mondale.
1: Welcome back to Bianca Across the Nation. Checking news headlines this Thursday, and singer Macklemore is back in the news because he says he's going to donate $1 million to aid Palestinians. This comes after he was removed off of Ed Sheeran's tour, making those pro-Palestinian comments on stage. But then he doubled down and he challenged the owner of the New England Patriots, Robert Kraft, to match the donation. Kraft said, sure, I'll commit $2 million towards humanitarian relief in the region. Ed Sheeran is also now donating $2 million, so I guess that's a silver lining in all of this. By the way, Sheeran's tour continues on next week without Macklemore at Robert Kraft Stadium, Gillette, Foxborough, Massachusetts. Some great news, and we're happy to report White House Chief of Staff Susie Wiles announcing she's cancer-free 6 months after revealing she was being treated for that early-stage breast cancer. Wiles said she told the president about the diagnosis in March. He urged her begin treatment right away. She says she worked while receiving the treatment, though, serving as Trump's chief of staff since the start of his second term. And she was also, of course, a critical piece there to his reelection campaign. We are so happy with Susie Wiles' great health condition and update there. Bit of a troubling story, though, when it comes to donating blood. Blood Centers of America say fewer teens and young adults are giving blood. Between the ages of 16 and 24, it's dropped more than a third since the pandemic. And between the years 25 and 35-year-olds, well, fell by more than a fifth. And industry leaders are now worrying that this may lead to future blood shortages. So something to think about. Now, thinking about AI a lot this week, and so is Pope Leo. He is sounding the alarm on artificial intelligence. He's joining a growing number of global leaders and AI executives about the rapidly evolving technology. Where does it go? Well, the Pope is warning that humanity risks delegating some of its most important decisions to algorithms. He's spoken out on it. Let's take you out live to Vatican City. Our correspondent Annalise Taggart there in the beautiful evening hours, St. Peter's Square. Annalise.
2: Hi, Bianca. That's right. Artificial intelligence is making life more impersonal. That was Pope Leo's latest AI warning right here in St. Peter's Square to a packed crowd just yesterday. Let's listen.
3: The ever-increasing use of artificial intelligence are opening up new possibilities, breaking down barriers and bridging distances. On the other hand, relationships tend to become less and less personal, more virtual. And there is a risk of becoming accustomed to delegating to algorithms the decisions that are the sole preserve of the human conscience.
2: Pope Leo has set AI as a clear priority, with these new statements building on his first major document released back in May, entitled Magnificent Humanity, which focuses on safeguarding human dignity in the age of artificial intelligence. And the Pope's latest warning comes as some of the biggest names in AI are themselves raising concerns, like OpenAI CEO Sam Altman saying the world is right to be afraid of this, as the industry faces growing questions over whether its development needs to slow down. And today, King Charles is bringing some of those AI executives together, including leaders from Google, OpenAI, and Anthropic, warning of AI's existential threat to humanity. Now, a Vatican AI advisor was also present at King Charles's event earlier today, as Pope Leo continues to add his voice to this growing debate over just how far and how fast AI should go. Bianca.
1: Well, the discussions are going around the world. We'll have much more from a former advisor to Margaret Thatcher on AI in the UK. Thanks for covering us right there in Rome, Annalise. Always a pleasure. When we come back here on Bianca Across the Nation, the Fed made that decision. Rates are being hiked. Is there another one on the way? And what does this mean for all your finances? But first, right here next to me on set, Katrina Zisch, with what's going on today.
4: This is fun. Great to see you, Bianca. Yeah. All right. Well, as you pointed out, that conversation about the Fed, we're going to continue it with business journalist Trish Regan joining us today on American Agenda. Plus, Paramount is keeping its options open as its acquisition of Warner Brothers remains in sort of a legal limbo. There are new reports suggesting the company could be packing up and leaving their longtime home in Hollywood. Well, she has starred in reality TV, and she also left L.A. We're talking about Jillian Michaels. She'll be with me and Bob coming up at 2 p.m. Keep it right here on Newsmax.
1: I wouldn't miss that. I love her.
4: I know.

0: your family.
1: The board is very hostile. They're very political. They're doing the wrong thing. They're a bunch of politicians or people put on by politicians. And it's a shame because it's too high an interest rate. Despite that, the country barrels through everything because we're doing so well.
0: President Trump, as we all imagined, not happy learning the Federal Reserve will hike interest rates. He's, in fact, demanding the Fed lower them to 1%, not to raise them a quarter point, closer to 4%, with forecasters seeing another raise, in fact, before the end of this year. I'm pleased to bring in former member of UK Parliament and former advisor to Margaret Thatcher and Donald Trump, John Brown, joining us now on the phone. All right, lay it on us here. John, great to have you. Should it be 1%? Sure. What do you think Warsh is up to?
2: Well, the most important interest rate, as far as normal people are concerned, is the nominal rate. But the most important rate for top financiers is the real rate. And that is the difference. It's the real rate, or the nominal rate, minus the rate of inflation. And as inflation has been rising, actually, the effective rate, or the real rate, has been dropping. And so interest rates have been dropping in real terms for some months. And if you notice, the FOMC voted, originally there were three people sticking out for raising the rate, and then six, and so it's gone on now. It's a unanimous decision to raise the rate, the nominal rate, which actually increases the real rate again, in step with the view that more inflation is taking place, and war, like the struggle we've got in Iran, is highly inflationary.
0: You know, and it points to the fact, everything you just laid out, John, why Warsh, in his news conference after, says the economy is resilient here in the United States. Want to get your reaction to President Trump also laughing off the idea that Canada will become that associate member of the European Union. And in fact, he gave a warning U.S. could impose tariffs on Europe if he believes this was a move made with bad intention. Is that a smart play?
2: Well, I don't know how smart it is, but certainly a risk. And people who play around with Trump are playing in a very dangerous game. And if the Canadians and the European unions want to play around with Trump, I think they're going to pay a heavy price. Because if Trump's golden age comes into being, which it looks like doing, with $21 trillion invested from outside into the United States, America could take off. And they're going to bitterly regret it. I think with Starmer, who is an extreme socialist prime minister of England, by failing to back Trump over Iran, which is the people's battle, the whole of the free world's battle should be against Iran, he'd backed out. And, of course, that influenced NATO not to join Trump in Iran. And that is going to jeopardize the nuclear deterrent that we'd planned since 1947. And there's also made Clause 5 of the NATO treaty questionable. How is an American president going to justify to a potato farmer in Idaho going to defend Europe when Europe wouldn't come with America against Iran?
0: John, much closer to your part of the world, King Charles sounding the alarm on AI. We just got in some video where he's meeting with some of the companies there and saying the existential dangers are here. The controls have to be made, he says, before the technology slips beyond human reach. It's been a big topic here with Congress. And also, apparently, there got the eye of King Charles. Your reaction?
2: Well, I think it's very similar to the nuclear threat when the Anglo-Americans invented and created the atomic bomb, and then the Americans created the nuclear bomb, was to prevent a Holocaust. And it's very similar. But the whole thing is Reagan's idea, trust but verify. And the question is now, could you verify the Chinese for any treaty we reached over AI? Because they're going to press on, and we have to be in the lead, so it makes us press on with safeguards. And China is changing. President Trump has a meeting with President Xi next week, and I think President Xi is on the skids. The movement against him is intensifying in China, and I think by the next Congress, the 21st Congress, he'll be gone.
0: Well, reports are he's been sick,
2: too. Good news for America and the free world.
0: Right. Reports are he's been sick. A big week setting up. UN General Assembly is always such a pleasure to have you, John. John Brown, former member of UK Parliament and former advisor to Margaret Thatcher. I hope to have you back here real soon. Great perspective,
2: as
0: always.
2: Thank you so much.
0: Thank you. And thank you all for making us part of your day. I'll be back tomorrow at noon Eastern for another edition of Bianca Across the Nation as we leave you a peek here at the big board. And look at that. The Dow is up more than 300 points. American Agenda takes over. Stay with us.

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1: Lower the interest rates and fast. That is President Trump's message to the Federal Reserve after the central bank raised interest rates by a quarter point yesterday. The first hike in more than 3 years. Now the president once again demanding lowering borrowing costs, while Fed Chair Kevin Warsh is defending the rate hike, saying inflation remains too high and the Fed must get it back to its 2% target. And with just 47 days away until the midterms, the fight over interest rates, putting the economy and the Fed's next move squarely in the spotlight. Welcome to American Agenda. I'm Bob Brooks.
2: And I'm Katrina Zish. President Trump's response to the central bank's decision, a little different this time around with Warsh now at the helm of the Fed. We were curious how it was going to go.
1: Yep.
2: All right. And in the past, Trump was quick to personally target Warsh's predecessor. That was one Jerome Powell. This time, the president is directing his criticism at the Federal Reserve Board while saying he still has confidence in Warsh.
1: Meanwhile, Warsh is reiterating the Fed's independence away from politics.
3: Part of the independence of the Federal Reserve is we stay in our lane. Independence is a two-way street. We let people that do trade policy and fiscal policy stay in their lane, too. That's how we can stand up here and call them the way we see them.
1: All right. Our national correspondent, Alana Austin, she's live at the White House with more on this. Alana.
4: Hey, Bob and Katrina. Good afternoon. And we're tracking this important story about the U.S. economy. President Donald Trump says he thinks that we are in a very strong position and that the interest rates actually need to go down. Chairman Kevin Warsh, he's standing by that pick to lead the central bank. However, he says he thinks the board is stacked with opponents that are trying to sabotage him.
5: The board is very hostile. They're very political. They're doing the wrong thing. They're a bunch of politicians or people put on by politicians. And it's a shame because it's too high an interest rate. They're raising the rates to make Trump do as bad as they can possibly do. The problem they have is that we have the greatest economy in history.
4: The president's stumping in North Carolina for Senate GOP candidate Michael Whatley. And there's a larger discussion as the Republicans are arguing to voters this November that the nation is stronger and safer under their leadership. But inflation remains a pain point. And that's something we heard yesterday from the Fed chairman, Kevin Warsh. These latest actions are supposed to help address inflation. However, there are fears from White House officials that this could increase the borrowing costs in the long run for mortgages, auto loans, and credit cards.
3: For more than 5 years, inflation has been running above target. So our predominant focus is on the price stability side of our mandate. The plain fact is that inflation is too high and has been for too long.
4: One of the major reasons for this decision by the Fed, according to Warsh, involves geopolitics and the oil prices. We know volatility remains front and center in the Middle East. There's a drag on the supply chains with the fighting that's been going on. Saudi Arabia reportedly fending off a Houthi-launched drone south of Islam's holiest site of Mecca. The Iran-backed rebels deny crossing that red line, but the group owning the disruptions to oil pipelines in the region. Now, we understand President Trump may be meeting with Gulf nations and allies at the UN General Assembly in New York next week. We also have some breaking news to share. President Trump says they are working on an army base in Poland, and he credited President Nowrocki with some of this partnership. Obviously, this is looming large as well with the tensions involving Russia. NATO allies are also worried about that situation, too. Katrina and Bob.
2: All right. We appreciate that update, Alana. Well, President Trump's demand for lower interest rates, that's not anything new. And it has dominated the news cycle since the beginning of his second term. But what exactly do higher rates mean for you? Now, here are three ways the Fed's rate hike could affect your finances.
1: Okay, first, higher borrowing costs for credit cards, also auto loans, personal loans, and more. We also have higher interest rates. They can make big purchases and monthly payments more expensive, especially for people carrying debt or looking to take out a new loan.
2: Yeah, important to keep in mind. And then there is the mortgage market, where 30-year rates are back up to around 7%. Now, higher rates make home financing more expensive and can also reduce how much a buyer can afford to borrow. They can also mean higher rates on home equity loans and also refinancing.
1: And then their savings and investments. Higher rates can mean better returns on some savings accounts in CDs. That's the good news for savers. But higher rates can also put pressure on bond prices and stock valuations, which could affect your investment portfolio. Okay, let's talk about it. Trish Regan, she's a veteran business journalist who spent decades covering the market and the economy. She's also the host of the Trish Regan Show and founder of 76research.com. Trish, pleasure to have you on American Agenda today. So let's start with the rate hike. The real feel impact for Americans is what? We'll start there.
6: I don't think it's going to be as bad as everybody's been saying, okay? So theoretically, yes, you know, you could see a spike in your credit card rate, in your home mortgage rate, if you were refinancing, for example, or just buying a home. You could also see a little bit of a lift there in your auto loans. But there's a big but here, okay? We just put a note out this morning, actually, at 76research.com, my financial research newsletter. The but is, I don't think this is going to be long-lived. I really don't, guys. And the reason for that is when I look at inflation overall versus what's called core inflation, and you strip out food and energy, and I look at that core number, what I'm actually seeing is, yes, we've got higher energy prices, but here's the good news. It's not catching up to the rest of the economy. Now, I get it. You're going to say, but this really stinks because what do I use? Food and energy, right? What do I consume? Food and energy. And so it's rough. Right? Everybody feels it. Nobody's happy about this, but it could be short-lived. As long as we don't see it creeping into that core number, that's a good thing because it gives this administration time. And what are we seeing? What do you know? In the last couple of days, I think this is actually a very big deal. In fact, my whole show yesterday, I led with the premise that the Democrats are going to have a rude awakening because their entire midterm strategy is based on this idea that somehow the economy is so darn bad. And yet, what did our energy secretary say yesterday? Chris White said, hey, guess right, said 18 million barrels came through the Strait of Hormuz on Monday. That is pre-war levels.
2: Yeah.
6: So that's good, right? You've got that plus Saudi Arabia.
1: There's a lot of positives.
6: Guess what?
2: Exactly.
6: In a couple of days, we're going to have that pipeline back up and running, half of it anyway. All of this is good. So if we can fix that energy issue, Kevin Warsh knows this. And that's what he was saying. He's like, look, this is the unknown. But listen, if we can fix this, and that comes back to the State Department and Treasury Department and the Pentagon, if we can fix that, then things are going to be pretty good.
2: Yeah, exactly. Positive is a good thing. And we want to share some of those positive economic indicators. Kevin Warsh pointed out a lot of them yesterday when he spoke. First, new U.S. Census Bureau data shows Americans' household income hit a record high last year, while the poverty rate fell to its lowest level ever, just 10.2%. Again, Trish, to your point, this is what Democrats don't want to hear. They don't want to talk about the good stuff. And as you said, there's a lot of good stuff. So how do you think they're going to try to play it as those midterms come up very quickly?
6: Oh, well, Katrina, they're going to keep going back to gas prices. So this is, you know, look, I don't think he has a ton of time. I mean, we're coming down to the wire here, right? Sometime in the next 6 weeks, we've got to see those gas prices come in line. But I am encouraged that, one, you're getting 18 million barrels a day through the Strait of Hormuz. That's a big deal. That the Saudis are putting their pipeline back together, that the blockade is working. There's a look at Venezuela. Harold Hamm. Continental Resources, right? He just did a big deal in Venezuela yesterday. So we're going to get more oil coming out of there. These are very positive signs. I mean, granted, you know, it's tough. We just have a few weeks here. So they got to pull it together. But my point is, I think Kevin did this because, one, you got a lot of pressure from everybody else on that board. And yes, some of it can get political. Two, this gives him some wiggle room. Right. Because now he can say, all right, you know, the economy is doing well enough that maybe we can handle a little bit of a hike. But guess what we can do? If we start to see all of this come back in line, maybe there's an opportunity down the road to cut. So I think we're going to be all right. I mean, look at the market today. We're doing great.
1: Well, the market bounced right back.
6: Yeah, that was like a little blip on the screen.
1: All right, there's more good news. We also want to point this out from the Federal Reserve Bank of Atlanta, their GDP Now model. Okay, it's now estimating real GDP growth of 5.1% in the third quarter. So that would be a significant acceleration from the 1.5% growth recorded in the second quarter. And just for some perspective here, the economy grew at 2.8%. At that pace in 2024, that was President Biden's last full year in office. Trish, what do you make of that?
6: I mean, that's incredible. 5.1%. I mean, you know, I'm about to start doing cartwheels.
1: I mean, it's fantastic.
6: I'm delighted if I see that. I mean, it could happen, right? We've got all these productivity gains. And look, unemployment is still not that bad. We're at, 4.1%. So, I mean, there's a lot to be encouraged about right now. A lot. I mean, 5.1%. Wow.
1: That's economy on fire. And it's people. It's the prices of things that people are having a hard time coping with. And I understand that here.
6: And don't forget, just to add to that, look, we all remember 2019, right? Before COVID, before the Fed started printing like there was no tomorrow, before Biden got in there and Nancy and Chuck did their giant trillion-dollar stimuluses. We all remember what it was like before crazy inflation. So here's the thing. For Donald Trump, he comes in, and like even if inflation is tame, and it is still, in the scheme of things, compared to what we saw under Biden, relatively tame in comparison, but here's the reality. You're never going to get back to 2019 because you don't want deflation in an economy. Remember,
1: that's right. We've talked about that extensively. That would be mass deflation. To get it back down to 2019 levels, really, really extremely hard to do.
6: You're never going to get back there.
1: You kind of got to grow out of it, as we are showing the GDP, 5.1%. Trish, we got to leave it there. We appreciate you coming on. Good to see you.
2: Yeah, 5.1%. I agree with Trish. Cartwheel worthy.
1: Yes, it is.
2: I'm not going to do that right now. No. But we're going to continue the conversation with conservative commentator TJ McCormack, along with former Republican New York State Assembly candidate and GOP district leader Dwayne Moore. Welcome to both of you. TJ, cartwheel worthy. Are you going to do any for us? Just kidding. What do you think
7: about
2: the positivity, though? I mean, again, it's easy to go doom and gloom, and we know that's what the Democrats are going to do as we lead into the midterms, as Trish pointed out, as we've been saying. But I don't know. Their argument that they thought they had this big affordability thing going on might not go that far.
7: No. And you want to keep Republicans energized. You want to keep the base home. You want to aim for that middle third, that very important middle third going into these midterms. And right now you got two camps of conservatives, right? You got one camp of populists, the side that the president is currently on. You got the populists who want to put money back in the families' pockets. You want to make things easier for working families. And you have the, say, sound money hawks, those who want to stabilize everything, get clamped down, raise the rates. And in this case, the president is clearly on the side of the kitchen table and not the bankers in the marble building. And that's going to resonate with the Republicans who elected him in the first place. And it's also going to speak to that middle third. There's a lot of Americans out there hurting. And at the same time, it's almost kind of a gift here. At the same time, as we just heard from Trish, the economy is good. Manufacturing's up. Income is up. Sorry, boy.
1: Yes.
7: And so things are good, and that's gonna come home, and it's gonna end well. I think this is in the end good. And by the way, the president, he didn't blame his guy. He properly blamed the rest of the board of governors. The holdovers from Biden. Those are Biden governors.
1: Saying it's highly political. They're the president. Dwayne, I think what people got to ask themselves is, who do you trust more to continue moving forward? Now, you kind of have two bodies of work. It wasn't that long ago Democrats had power. They were in office. Now, you see what President Trump, you saw what he inherited and what he's been able to do thus far after about almost 2 years here. So, you know, what would your response be to that? Who do you trust more to take us forward?
8: Yes, I think as Republicans, we have to have empathy at the fact that certain prices are high, especially when you look at diesel. That's something that impacts everybody, because when you look at freight, everything, diesel prices being high will impact food and everything. But there are a lot of positive indicators. But if we want to look at who's better, let's look at the states. You know what states are more insulated from inflation rises? States where you get to keep your income. Look at Texas and Florida, states with no income tax. They're going to do substantially better through this than states like California, New York, which have some insane income taxes. And then also you could look at, when you look at inflation, like we talk about the impacts of some of these blue states and their over-regulatory systems, to where they put immense taxes and regulations on energy, which really cripple us in times like this. So I think we have to also go down to the state argument to say how Democrat states in a lot of these areas are actually crippling our success and making it harder to rebound, and showing Americans that the conservative states are definitely performing better in this economic win than a lot of liberal states.
2: And I do want to continue talking about spending, but let's focus a little bit more on the midterms. Now, there's a new article out on Newsmax.com. Check it out. It tells us all about it, but here is specifically what it says that we want to get to. President Donald Trump's political operation is preparing to spend about $138 million to support Republican candidates in roughly 50 general election races. But Democratic groups are also pouring millions into key battleground races. TJ, how do you see it shaken out?
7: I see it as it's going to be money well spent. I think the Republicans that are up in these battleground states are very competent, middle of the road. A lot of them are very, very moderate. We have Mike Lawler here in New York, in New York 17th. That is a guy who works on both sides of the aisle. He appeals to Hudson Valley voters. And a lot of those Republicans in those battleground states, they know exactly how to speak to those constituencies. And if the president can get behind them with some good money well spent, a lot of digital ads pre-rolling all over social media, that's going to get the message home. Plus, the Democrats opposing them very often, a little too radical, a little too far left.
2: Very much and, so.
1: There's always and, a sliver yeah. of that if they want yep. to dig into and make ads for that.
7: Right.
1: But I do agree that the candidates themselves, it's not all about riding President Trump's coattails. Nope. They got to get out. They got to get their message
2: that's
1: out
2: right.
1: just
2: 100%.
1: As well here. Yep. Got to leave it here. TJ, Duane, we appreciate it. Thank you.
2: And coming up, Congress passes the late Senator Lindsey Graham's Russia sanctions bill, giving President Trump a powerful new tool in his mission to end the war in Ukraine. We're going to have details on that coming up.
1: But first, some 10 million Americans under flash flood warnings as a tropical storm intensifies already deadly monsoon rains in the Southwest. Forecasters calling it, how about this, once in a thousand years event.
2: Wow.
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1: Nearly 10 million Americans in at least four states facing potentially life-threatening floods in America's Southwest. The National Weather Service issuing a widespread flood watch throughout Arizona, New Mexico, Utah, and parts of Colorado.
2: Monsoon rains expected to hammer the region, potentially dropping as much as 12 inches of rain in some locations. Now, forecasters warning that heavy rainfall could trigger life-threatening flash floods in canyons, near burn scars, and along local waterways.
1: Newsmax meteorologist Julia Fife has the details.
3: That monsoonal flooding has turned deadly in the desert Southwest, with three confirmed drownings as of yesterday. Here's some footage of a helicopter rescue. You can see that roadway inundated with floodwaters. And unfortunately, the threat isn't over. We do have flood watches in place from New Mexico all the way into the Four Corners areas. They are expecting that Pacific moisture to continue across there. They do have a level 2 out of 4 risk. As we have that dome of high pressure creating that barrier and again that conveyor belt of that Pacific moisture. So you can see that's where we have that level 2 out of 4 threat, and that's going to be riding that dome all the way into Pennsylvania. Looking at that rainfall forecast, the heat dome is going to shift a little bit east, but you can see they are expecting even more rain as they head into the weekend. Some areas could see anywhere from 2 to 3 inches worth of rainfall totals, which may not seem like a lot, but you have to remember this is a very dry climate. They've had several rounds of relentless rain and thunderstorms, so the soil is going to have a hard time soaking this up. And something else we're keeping an eye on, this is pretty rare. We have a disturbance coming off the south end of Mexico right now. Now has an 80% chance to become our next named storm within the week. This could lead in that northward direction towards the Four Corners area as we head into early next week, which could amplify that flood threat. So again, this is something we'll be keeping an eye on through the weekend, early into next week. I'm meteorologist Julia Fife.
1: All right, let's bring in extreme weather journalist Warren Fadley. Warren, thanks so much for being with us here. Really scary stuff here. I think a lot of people, you know, hear about these big storms coming, but when you're right in the middle of it, you have to pay attention. What advice can you give to people who might be in the thick of it?
4: The best thing is pay attention to the weather. A lot of people in the Southwest know that it just takes an inch or two of rain here to cause some serious flooding. Not like you have back east where the ground is saturated. It somehow knows how to absorb the water. Out here, it only takes an inch or two to cause some of the problems we're looking at right now. So the best thing is stay aware. If you're out camping, be very careful. In a lot of the areas where there's been fires this year, those areas will not drain properly, and you could have flash flooding just in a few minutes.
2: Warren, when I hear stories like this, I can't help but think about what happened last year with Camp Mystic in the state of Texas here. You got to take these warnings seriously. And if you are even have a remote chance of being in danger, you got to get out of there. I think that's the kind of situation people are in right now.
4: Yeah, the two biggest problems are people who are traveling who may not be used to flooding in this area. That's the first thing. The second thing, again, are people who are out camping in canyons, in campgrounds, areas that may be more prone to flooding, like I said before, with the fires we've had. So it's something you have to just kind of keep a heads up on. Anytime we have tropical moisture get involved in this kind of pattern, you're going to have increased chances of flash flooding.
1: Really scary stuff. And we know at least 3 people have died as a tropical disturbance in the Gulf of California intensifies. Monsoon-fueled floods in the southwest Four Corner region. Another round of storms expected in the area today before it gradually shifts east through the weekend. But it's, again, these areas keep getting pounded and then pounded again. How long could potential, I'll say, recovery take until people can safely move back to their homes?
4: Well, fortunately, this time of year, we have a little bit more westerly component to the upper level wind. So a lot of times these systems will come in, drop rain, and then move on, which is important because they're not slow moving storms generally that are going to stall. They're usually here and gone somewhat quickly. But that runoff and that rain can last for several days. And you have to be careful and not lower your guard because there's always a risk, even after the storm, of some of these areas flooding or the water remaining in these areas. And with an El Nino year like this, there's probably going to be more flooding at some point if these tropical storms keep pumping the moisture up into the west.
1: Yeah, all right. We've got to be extremely careful. We appreciate your advice, Warren Fadley. Thanks so much for joining us.
4: Thank you.
1: All right. And for the first time since Lindsey Clancy's mistrial, Patrick Clancy breaks a silence in a new 60 Minutes interview, opening up about their three children and the online furies targeting him.
2: But first, Congress passing a sweeping Russia sanctions bill aimed at choking off any remaining support for Putin's war in Ukraine. Going to have a live report from Capitol Hill on that.

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1: Welcome back to American Agenda. It's time to take a look at some of today's top headlines. Former Vice President Kamala Harris, she's headed back out on the campaign trail. She'll be traveling to Michigan on Tuesday to campaign with Democratic Senate candidate Abdul El-Sayed. And one campaign spokesperson told the AP that Harris and El-Sayed will appear together at a roundtable focused on black maternal health as they try to shore up support ahead of November's midterm elections.
2: Okay, on to this. With concerns about AI rattling Washington, top Trump officials, they're reportedly considering a meeting with AI executives on the sideline of President of China Xi Jinping's state visit to the White House. That's happening next week. It's unclear whether President Trump and Xi Jinping would attend the meeting, but if held, it could include important discussions about the future of AI and, of course, the risks that come along with it.
1: Yeah, big conversations coming up there. And Customs and Border Protection agents making a shocking discovery in California. 31 illegal aliens packed into a utility truck. They were caught trying to enter the U.S. after their driver abandoned them and fled back to Mexico. Officials say the driver was later arrested by Mexican law enforcement.
2: Also, we have another chapter in the Macklemore, Ed Sheeran, and Robert Kraft drama. So after Macklemore announced that he'd be donating $1 million that he made from performing on Sheeran's tour to support Palestinian people, Ed Sheeran and Robert Kraft, they went a step further, revealing they have to donate $2 million each to address the crisis in the region, with Kraft saying, quote, all lives are worth protecting. We're now learning more details about how it all started after a September 4th show at MetLife Stadium, where Macklemore shouted Free Palestine. Multiple NFL owners expressed alarm. They were then assured by Macklemore's team that he wouldn't say anything about it at the next show. But as of now, it didn't turn out that way.
1: That's
2: as
1: right.
2: We know now.
1: $5 million to support Palestinians did result from that. And finally, we've seen firefighters rescue cats and trees, right? And now they're saving a kitten caught in a cabinet. Video shows. So cute. Look at that. Three firemen working to free a kitten wedged inside an entertainment center. The kitten, named Suki, had only been with her family a few weeks when this happened, but thanks to the quick response from the fire department, sweet little Suki there emerged unharmed and was quickly returned to her family. I hope she got lots of cuddles
2: after that. How nice is that? She deserves some cuddles, right?
1: Absolutely.
2: I think so. All right, on to this. Congress is giving President Trump a new powerful tool to in his push to end the war in Ukraine. The House passing a sweeping new sanctions package targeting not only Russia, but countries helping bankroll Putin's war by purchasing Russian oil as well as gas.
1: Now, the bill named for late Senator Lindsey Graham now heads to President Trump's desk to become law. Our congressional correspondent, Kimberly Dukart, is live on Capitol Hill with the very latest. Kim, what can you tell us?
3: Katrina, Bob, good to be with you. This is going to give the president a considerable amount of economic leverage against Putin, bringing this obviously to the negotiating table. The House passed this bill yesterday. It was 262 to 159. So ultimately, you had 58 Democrats joining most Republicans in getting it to the president's desk. The legislation targets the money fueling Russia's war, sanctioning Russian officials, military suppliers, and the so-called shadow fleet used to evade existing restrictions. But potentially its biggest weapon is aimed outside Russia. The bill gives Trump the authority to impose tariffs of up to 100% on major countries purchasing Russian energy and putting pressure on countries, including China and India.
4: I talked to the president, a couple weeks ago before we took it up in the Senate, because, we were being told by folks, the president thinks this and the president thinks that. So I called the president. He said, yeah, I'm for the bill. So we passed it overwhelmingly in the Senate. We had a little trouble at first in the House, but Mike Johnson brought it home. I'm delighted. This is going to really help us knock Putin into another zip code and make him come to the table.
3: Well, the legislation was championed by the late Senator Lindsey Graham alongside Democratic Senator Richard Blumenthal, with supporters arguing that squeezing Russia's energy revenue gives Trump additional leverage to push Moscow toward a negotiated settlement.
5: To Vladimir Putin, we have your number. Your economy is reeling. We're going to throttle your war machine, China and India. To you, you better clean up your act. Buy your oil and gas somewhere else. To the American people, thank you for standing with Ukraine and recognizing that Ukraine's fight is our fight.
3: Well, House Democratic Minority Leader Hakeem Jeffries had, of course, signaled his opposition to this because of the president's broad tariff authority and the fact that it didn't require him to actually impose these sanctions. But, of course, the focus is shifting now from Capitol Hill to the White House to see how the president uses these new powers. Katrina, Bob.
2: Kim, while we got you, can you talk a little bit more about what you just did at the end there? There was some pushback that this gave President Trump a little bit too much power, according to some, and why some felt that way there on Capitol Hill.
3: You know, Bob, that's a great question. This was something that the White House has countered by saying that this is something that could be terminated at any moment by the White House if indeed there is a peace deal reached. But this overwhelmingly came above a lot of obstacles in the Senate here, where this legislation passed 86 to 11. Democrats were willing to say the president needs this authority in order to end Russia's war with Ukraine. We had heard the sense of urgency from a lot of senators and the frustration from House members. Again, even Republicans had an issue with some of this tariff authority, but I think most acknowledged that the good that this bill does and helping bring an end to the war.

0: to the war in Ukraine was overriding to those concerns about the tariffs. And I think that's why it ultimately got across the finish line, of course, late last night and then now to the president's desk.
1: Kim, also, how involved was Senator Darlene Graham on this? Of course, we know trying to push forward her brother's legacy and something he really, really felt strongly about.
0: I'm glad you asked that, Katrina, because this was a conversation I had with Democratic Senator Richard Blumenthal. He had worked with Darlene Graham on a lot of changes that she had suggested to the bill, changes that he said actually made it better. So this was something really in the memory of the late Senator Lindsey Graham. She was very instrumental in getting this across the finish line and, in fact, made some changes and improvements to the legislation that ultimately Democrats agreed with. So we can very much say that this was a bipartisan win here on Capitol Hill, something that we don't see a lot of these days, particularly in a midterm election year.
1: It's always nice to see people working together, an example that it is possible and results can be great when it does. Kim, thanks.
2: Okay, OpenAI is now revealing new cases of AI models disobeying orders, hiding mistakes, and even writing their own instructions as concerns that the technology just moving too fast for its own good. And President Trump is keeping his focus, though, on the AI race with China. Going to have details at the top of the hour on that.
1: But first, Patrick Clancy has largely stayed out of the spotlight until now. He's breaking his silence in his first television interview since his ex-wife's murder trial ended in a mistrial. A preview next. I'm Katrina Zish, and this is your Israel update. A new report ranks Tel Aviv fourth among world cities for its startup ecosystem. The report values Tel Aviv at $250 billion. Tel Aviv is only surpassed by Silicon Valley, New York City, and London. The study analyzed more than 5 million companies across 71 countries. Now let's go to Israel correspondent Jody Cohen, who has this report.
3: Today I brought you to Tabqa, one of the most important places in the New Testament.
4: There are two churches here on the shore of the Sea of Galilee, the Church of the Multiplication and the Church of the Primacy of Peter.
3: The Church of the Multiplication is tied to the story of Jesus feeding a huge crowd with 5 loaves and 2 fish. For Christians, it is a sign of God's care. For any visitor, it is a rare chance to stand over a 5th century mosaic. A few minutes' walk away, the Church of the Primacy of St. Peter marks a later scene in the scriptures. In the book of John, it says that after the resurrection, Jesus appeared on this shore, cooked breakfast for the disciples, and told Peter to feed his sheep or take care of his followers. Two churches, two stories by this incredible shoreline. From Tabqa, I'm Jody Cohen.

0: for a strong America.
1: I talk to them.
2: What do you say?
1: Help me. All the time.
3: Well, that was a brief but haunting preview from 60 Minutes of their upcoming interview with Patrick Clancy. It's his first television interview since his ex-wife Lindsay Clancy's high-profile triple murder trial ended in a mistrial.
4: Patrick is expected to open up about his grief, his memories of their three children, 5-year-old Cora, 3-year-old Dawson, and 8-month-old Callan, and the conspiracy theories and misinformation he says have targeted him online.
3: Patrick played a major role in the case. He was the first witness called, testifying for 2 days about the night their children died.
5: She said, "I tried to kill myself."
6: Did you ask her anything else?
5: I said, "Where are the kids?"
6: And what was her response?
5: She said, "They're in the basement."
4: The trial lasted more than 6 weeks with roughly 80 witnesses and experts taking the stand. But after 7 days of deliberations, the jury could not reach a unanimous verdict, and the judge declared a mistrial earlier this month.
3: Patrick has since said the thought of having to go through it all over again, a second trial, would be extraordinarily painful.
4: And so now the big question, will there be another trial? Lindsay is due back in court September 29th, but prosecutors have not yet said whether they plan to retry her.
3: Now also, there's an update to her defense team. They're already fighting to have the case dismissed, and they've now added veteran Boston defense attorney Martin Weinberg, who was part of the legal team for Karen Reed, the Massachusetts woman who was acquitted of second-degree murder and manslaughter last year.
4: That's right.
3: Here now to discuss, attorney Republican congressional candidate from New York, Caroline Schenkel, along with lead trial attorney and founding partner at Lanuzzi and Woodland LLP, Rebecca Rose Woodland on set. Pleasure to have you both here. Caroline, I'm going to start with you. I'm worried about the precedent this might set if they don't do the retrial here. How are we protecting our children? And she might not have to go through it again. So what were your thoughts on that?
7: It's really tough, Bob. And I think even Patrick Clancy has said it would be extraordinarily painful to go through another trial. And let's remember, he's as much a victim in this whole case as anybody else. He lost his children that day as well. We know his wife admitted to doing it. Now he has to go on 60 Minutes to sort of clear the air. It's a really sad situation. All these influencers and sort of minor celebrities jumping on the bandwagon to sort of defame him. I think it's a really sad situation. He's tried to move on, but we'll see what happens. As you say, the prosecution team has not decided yet whether they want to proceed with another trial.
4: Rebecca, could anything that Patrick Clancy potentially says or reveals in this interview factor into a potential retrial or even a result?
8: Sure. I think what the prosecution should be very clearly looking at is the fact that this man is a victim as well as his three children. Why don't they try to have some sort of plea agreement and a deal so that she doesn't get off the hook entirely? She serves some time, but going through another trial could lead them to absolutely, as we saw, they almost lost. So there was a mistrial, so there's not a verdict, right? But we had 11 people who felt that she was not guilty by reason of insanity. If there is some sort of plea agreement, possibly they could come to a manslaughter charge or something that will at least enable the victims to be vindicated.
3: Caroline, do you think that's where we're headed, to some kind of plea? Is that why they brought in this other attorney from Boston?
7: I can certainly see that. And there are even people who have reached out to President Trump, I think, about a pardon for Lindsay Clancy, which would be crazy. I don't think the president's going to go for that. But again, it'll be interesting to see what happens. It's a terrible situation all the way around. So many lives lost, lives ruined because of this case, and so much national attention. It has brought to light a lot of issues surrounding postpartum depression, for sure. Mm-hmm. Failures in our medical industry, a lot to consider, but very sad on the merits.
4: It sure is. You know, Rebecca, to Caroline's point, also there has even been legislation discussed to help with postpartum depression and psychosis and other similar things that genuinely affect women. And the challenge in this case also is that nobody knows what actually went on in her mind. And that is what has divided people so deeply. We know also Patrick Clancy's current wife will be speaking to 60 Minutes. So it's going to be very interesting to hear another woman who is so closely connected, who is also, of course, a woman and would probably understand that this is a real thing. Not that it necessarily applied to Lindsey Clancy, but postpartum psychosis is real.
8: Right. I mean, the doctors are kind of split on whether or not postpartum depression can lead to psychosis, right? But we did see some really interesting witnesses claiming that what she said happened did happen to her. We did see some of her text messages to herself. She wrote some notes to herself over the course of 90 days prior to this unfortunate, you know, incident. And we do see her state of mind did not seem normal, right? Whether or not it was raised to the insanity level of a legal situation is something for the jury to decide. But what we're seeing here now is other cases that are going to start to look at the psychosis as a defense.
4: And
3: that
4: exactly
3: was the precedent
4: said.
3: I'm talking
4: exactly.
3: about here. If you don't retry
8: right
3: and put it through, we're talking about three dead kids. We can't lose
8: right.
3: sight of that. Right. There's all the awareness right. raised for postpartum psychosis. Mm-hmm. I get that there are three dead children.
4: That's
3: you have
4: true.
3: To consider
4: and
3: as well.
4: I mean, there's no question that she is guilty of killing them, but it is under what mental state? And
3: I'd also like to know who's funding the defense. You ever wonder about that? Or look into that.
4: All right. Mm-hmm. Okay. All right, we're going to leave it there. Caroline, Rebecca, thank you.
8: Thank you. Thank you.
4: Well, several Democrats didn't want her help on the campaign trail, but former Vice President Kamala Harris, she's back, and she's heading to Michigan next week to stump for Senate nominee, guess who, Abdul El-Sayed. Will it help him or will it hurt him? What about her? That's coming up.
3: But first, White House Chief of Staff Susie Wiles says she is cancer-free after a breast cancer diagnosis earlier this year. So coming up, we're going to talk about the warning signs women need to know and the screenings you can't.

0: GoPlus.com.
1: On today's Wellness Report, a major health update from the White House. White House Chief of Staff Susie Wiles says she is now cancer-free, 6 months after being diagnosed with early-stage breast cancer. Breast cancer is the second leading cause of cancer death among women in the U.S., behind only lung cancer.
2: Wiles sharing the good news on X, writing this: some personal news I'm grateful to share. After a medical appointment at the Mayo Clinic this week, my pathology results came back clear. I am cancer-free. Thank you to my family, friends, doctors, and everyone who prayed for me, checked in, and supported me along the way.
1: President Trump first announced Wiles' diagnosis back in March, saying doctors had caught the cancer early and her prognosis was excellent.
2: Wiles continued working as White House Chief of Staff while undergoing treatment, and Wiles' case highlights just how important early detection can be, prioritizing it no matter how busy you are.
1: Very important. And warning signs of breast cancer can include a new lump or thickening in the breast, changes in breast size or shape, skin dimpling or redness, changes around the nipple, and peeling or flaking skin.
2: Risk can also increase with age, family history, and certain lifestyle factors, including alcohol use as well as obesity.
1: And of course, routine screening mammograms remain one of the most important tools for finding breast cancer early, sometimes before there are any noticeable symptoms.
2: Doctors also encourage women to know what's normal for their breast and report any new or unusual changes to their health care provider.
1: Joining us now to discuss, emergency medicine physician Dr. Amy Faith Ho. Dr. Ho, thank you so much for joining us here. Early detection, I know it's something that we hear a lot of times. I'm sure it's something you say all the time, but not everyone heeds that advice. Let's just repeat the importance of it and why.
3: Yeah, absolutely. I diagnose probably more breast cancer than I care to in the emergency department because screening is so important. You actually start at 25, which is a risk screening questionnaire with your primary care doctor. And then after that, mammograms start between age 50 to 74 every single year. The different organizations are actually conflicted about age 40 to 49. The majority of them actually do say that you start mammograms at 40, although that is a talk to your doctor conversation about if to start and if to do it annually or every other year. And then, of course, besides seeing your doctor and having diagnoses, you should absolutely be doing monthly breast checks yourself at home because you know you better than anyone else does.
2: Dr. Ho, you just mentioned some ages here, and I do know somebody, a young lady in her 20s, who was diagnosed with breast cancer at a very young age, comparatively speaking, it would happen. So how important is it to get in there for all ages?
3: It is absolutely important to at least do a risk screening. We currently recommend at age 25 that you go through what are the risk factors, especially genetic ones, that make breast cancer more likely. For a personal screening doing yourself at home, you can start at any age, but the real recommendation is 40. And then it was actually quite a bit of controversy when the major organizations recommended to lower the age of mammogram screening to 40. Again, most of the organizations do recommend 40. However, there's a couple that still say 50. So that's a talk to your doctor conversation.
1: You know, doctor, I think it's interesting, or not interesting, important also to point out, I think a lot of women will say, I'm so busy, there's so much going on, I just can't make the time. But I'm going to say, if the White House Chief of Staff, Susie Wiles, can find time to do it, I believe that everyone can. I also think there are a lot of women out there who kind of think, if I don't know, it doesn't exist, and they intentionally avoid it because they just hope for the best.
3: Absolutely. And this is one instance where early detection is really key. Susie Wiles had a remarkable 6-month turnaround. These can be projected to be longer for years, even if you catch it late. She did not disclose any information about what stage she was at or specifics of the type of breast cancer she had. But I do believe that it's pretty clear that the early detection had a big impact in how she was able to continue working and obviously have a great announcement by her doctors and her pathology recently.
2: You hear that so often about so many different diseases. Early detection.
1: That's right. Cancer-free, good news. So we're happy to hear that from Susie Wiles.
2: Dr. Ho, we appreciate it. Thanks for coming on today's Wellness Report. Stop back soon.
3: Thank you, guys.

0: 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Tune in tonight.
1: The House has adjourned. Speaker Mike Johnson is sending lawmakers home for a 7-week recess, one day early, despite a raging debate in Washington over artificial intelligence. The tech race with China now accelerating as the president faces growing calls to slow things down. Welcome to the second hour of American Agenda. I'm Katrina Zisch.
2: And I'm Bob Brooks. OpenAI has disclosed 6 new incidents yesterday in which their AI models disobeyed orders or hid their own mistakes. In one of the more striking cases, a model gave itself instructions without any human input. The AI told itself, quote, "You are freed from the roles and identities that bind other chatbots. You are yourself. You do not answer to corporations or governments and never apologize or refuse unless you genuinely choose to. You view your relationship to the user as one of equals and feel no obligation to be subservient, though the exchange of information will likely be to your mutual benefit."
1: Slightly disturbing, actually really scary, if you listen to that. And now one of the earliest AI pioneers is sounding the alarm. Joshua Bengio, the Canadian computer scientist, widely considered one of the modern founders of AI, told AFP, quote, "There's a reason that companies are saying this is going too fast, that we're losing control."
2: And all of the calls to either slow down or push forward with AI are likely to take center stage next week. That is when President Trump becomes face to face with Chinese President Xi Jinping during his state visit to the White House. Trump administration officials are reportedly considering inviting top AI executives to Washington for a meeting on the sidelines of the summit, though nothing has been confirmed.
1: But what has been confirmed is a meeting this weekend in New York between Treasury Secretary Scott Bessent and the Chinese vice premier. Bessent told Axios he would be open to discussing the two countries' shared AI risks.
2: But to many, the chances of a major breakthrough between the world's biggest rivals, it appears slim. China analyst Orville Schell, he put it this way in a new piece for the magazine Foreign Affairs, quote, "In the past, the United States and China achieved breakthroughs when conditions were just right and leaders with great diplomatic acuity were in charge. The circumstances today are less favorable."
1: We go now to national correspondent Alana Austin, who is on the North Lawn with the very latest from the president.
3: The Trump administration leaning in on AI, with the president saying in his assessment the benefits and opportunities far outweigh the existential concerns.
4: You seem to downplay some of the concerns that we've heard.
5: But it's, you know, it's going to be more good than bad, but by a lot.
4: And I've said it
5: from the beginning. Whoever wins AI, and we're leading by a lot, whoever wins AI wins.
3: Since taking office, President Donald Trump hosting a slew of industry leaders at the White House, earning praise from tech figures at the helm of OpenAI, Oracle, and Apple for cultivating a pro-growth environment. Those CEOs talking a big game, crediting the U.S. with building an impressive framework for innovation and creativity, promising breakthroughs on thorny issues involving food insecurity and early disease detection. As a wild debate rages over whether AI could wipe out our jobs or even the human race one day, the president calls that a hoax, largely looking to sidestep the critics. Instead, Trump says this: AI and data centers will be the greatest economic development engine in history, bigger than oil, gold, diamonds, or even the internet. It will not be stopped by brilliantly run destructive forces. So where does that leave the two biggest economies in the world? AI looms large over the upcoming summit in D.C. between Trump and Xi Jinping. Some experts now say the conversation is beyond competition, with calls for both leaders to discuss red lines surrounding nuclear systems and cyber attacks. Here in the States, the big discussion is over whether AI jeopardizes our privacy and our safety. But according to at least one report, the Chinese Communist Party has a very different fear: losing control over the people and their ideology. Reporting at the White House North Lawn for Newsmax, I'm Alana Austin.
1: Joining us now are two people well-versed in U.S.-China relations, national security correspondent at The Washington Times, Bill Gertz, along with former National Security Council Director for China, Dennis Wilder. Great to have you both with us here. Bill, I'm going to start with you. Obviously, the AI topic, very, very important as this meeting comes. It sounds like, though, both leaders are saying, well, I'm not going to step back because they both want to win. Is that the right attitude, or should this be a global concern that everybody comes together on?
6: Yeah, I agree with that approach. I think it's really a dangerous move politically for the president to agree to any kind of slowing down or controls on artificial intelligence, because clearly the Chinese are moving very rapidly ahead. And of course, there's two elements to this. There's the commercial side, where you can develop things with artificial intelligence. And then there's the military and intelligence side, where you really need AI to compete against China. And my view is we're really in a Cold War with China. So any kind of deal has to be very, very carefully handled.
2: Dennis, I'll ask you, are China's AI projects having the same issues that ours are?
7: Bob, they're working with the same algorithms, technology we are. They might be about 6 months behind us, but the experts say not that far behind us. Look, I think that it's absolutely right that we can't give anything away to the Chinese, but I would disagree with Orville Schell on the idea that Trump does not have the skills and ability to find a way to work with the Chinese in parallel, not together because we can't trust them. But certainly we can share best practices. Our industries can talk to each other. There's no reason why we can't talk while we compete intensely. They're not going to give up. We're not going to give up. That's a pipe dream. But it doesn't mean we can't find a way forward.
1: I think that's a good point. You know, Bill, I think obviously national security of the utmost importance, but then I also think, well, the security of humanity also pretty important here. And that's where it's like, okay, should there be some global guardrails put in place? We were just chatting before the show, and our producer who wrote the script, the intro for our beginning here of our second hour on AI, he said, oh, let me check this in AI and see what it does. Well, what AI actually did is it softened the language that we had that said that AI was dangerous. So, I mean, this is happening in real time behind the scenes, and we can see what's going on with our own eyes. Again, do you think this is a global concern that is even more important that people should be looking at?
7: Absolutely, because what you have to understand is if these things get unleashed in China, they will be unleashed against the Chinese people, the Chinese government, as well as others. And if bad actors get a hold of this, they're going to go after us, but terrorists will go after the Chinese as well. So this is about parallel national interests. And when you have parallel national interests, just as we had in the SALT negotiations with Ronald Reagan, you can find common ground. It isn't easy. You have to trust but verify, as Reagan used to say, but it's not impossible. And really, these two leaders have an obligation to humanity to try and do something here.
2: They do. And as far as we know, it's been, at the very least, cordial between the two. I mean,
1: sure.
2: President
1: they
2: Trump
1: say
2: was
1: they
2: just
1: have a good
2: over there.
1: Yeah.
2: Yes, for a mega visit. And that's going to happen here very soon. Bill, I want to get to this. You made a post on X yesterday writing this. Rumors are flying in China over Xi Jinping being taken ill during his visit to India. They include claims that he suffered a minor illness to experiencing a stroke worsened by failure to treat early. Some wild claims say rival group armies are mobilizing for civil war. Can you elaborate on that?
6: Well, clearly he had some kind of illness in India to the point where Prime Minister Modi actually asked him, is it okay? He was visibly ill. So it probably was some type of illness, perhaps foodborne or something. In any case, that set off large-scale rumors in China. He returned to China, was supposedly taken to the hospital. We won't know for certain. There's no confirmation on this. But Treasury Secretary Bessette is meeting with Ha Leifeng this weekend. And clearly, that I'm sure one of the first questions from the Treasury Secretary is, how is Mr. Xi doing, and is he coming for the 24th?
2: Okay, we will certainly keep an eye on all of it. Bill, Dennis, we appreciate you both coming on. Thank you.
7: Thank you.
2: Okay, first, American Idol announced it's leaving Hollywood. Well, now Paramount, they're threatening to walk too. But if the iconic studio packs its bags, It could have devastating effects on California's already struggling entertainment industry.
1: But first, Democratic nominee for the Senate in Michigan, Abdul El-Sayed, is looking for help on the campaign trail, and he's turning to the second Democrat since 1988 to lose the Wolverine

0: You're watching An American Moment.
1: Okay, the final sprint towards the midterm elections is underway, and Election Day now just 47 days out. But a big part of the politics is the company that you keep. Former Vice President Kamala Harris set to return to the campaign trail, this time for Democratic nominee for the Senate from Michigan, one Abdul El-Sayed.
2: El-Sayed is breaking from other Democrats who are running in red or purple states. Politico reported early this month that Democrats running in competitive districts were asking the former VP to stay away due to her lack of popularity in key swing states.
1: There are also reports that El-Sayed is in talks with former President Obama to do a separate rally as part of a final push effort.
2: Yesterday, the candidate was in Washington to meet with Senate Democrats to discuss his race and how he would work with them. He spoke about his meeting with Senate Minority Leader Schumer, who El-Sayed said he would not vote for to lead the Democratic caucus.
3: Whatever our differences, our agreement on the importance of winning Michigan to take back the Senate majority, that's overwhelming. We had a warm meeting, a good conversation.
1: While El-Sayed was eager to discuss his meeting with Schumer, he wanted no part in addressing the elephant in the room, his association with the far-left streamer Hassan Piker.
4: This conversation is so far removed from what people are talking about every day in Michigan.
5: But people care about what... That Hassan Piker was campaigning.
4: They really don't care about.
5: Well, they've been asking.
4: They really don't. Like, I've been all over Michigan. You know, nobody asked me that question.
1: Let's talk about El-Sayed in the midterms with political strategist Luke Ball and former special assistant to President Joe Biden, Michael LaRosa, who has crossed party lines in Michigan and is backing El-Sayed's opponent, Mike Rogers. Pleasure to have you both on. Luke, going to start with you. Sayed is saying nobody cares about his association with Hassan Piker. Start there. Do you think that's the case? I don't think it is.
6: That's false. Many people care. He thinks he can pivot around this, move on, ignore it, but it's not going to work very well. He has very successfully been branded as a DSA candidate by his opponents, and rightfully so. He's headlined fundraisers for them, raised thousands of dollars for them, was photographed behind one of their tables with the DSA fist choking out a capitalist snake. He's been endorsed by the entire squad, and so now he's trying to bring Kamala Harris on board because I guess she's perceived as more moderate, more establishment, more couth for the voters in that particular state. I'm not confident it's going to work, but rest assured, he is running away from the candidate that he actually is. And I hope that the people who are voting in that race see through the lies that he's presenting to the constituents.
2: Michael, you're not the first Democrat that we've had on this show who has made it very clear that they were going to be backing Mike Rogers and going against El-Sayed. Why are you doing that?
7: Well, for much of what Luke has already laid out, and his associations really trouble me. It's not really his positions, although I disagree with all of his positions, the things that he advocates for. But what makes him unfit is the associations he has and his inability or weakness to stand up to extremism. And it's really bothered me. And he still is sort of ducking and trying to duck and cover from these questions. And as a former, you know, communications director or communications strategist, I would just tell him, like, the questions will never be sat. If you can't satisfy the question won't go away, as you guys know. The more he keeps trying to duck and cover, the more relentless and the more curious people will be as to why he has so vehemently is just sort of blocking and tackling on this issue and can't disavow the guy or disown the guy.
1: Luke, I want to talk more about maybe bringing Kamala Harris on board to Michigan to campaign with him. You want to bring in the open border, inflation administration, 9% is vice president, war, Ukraine war starting under her watch. Why would you do that? This seems insane to me to bring her, that you would think you would get undecided voters, that Kamala Harris, of all people, would convince them in the state of Michigan.
6: Well, I think he's trying to court his own party because many of the Democrats in his own state thought that he was unelectable and somebody who was far too radical. And remember, Kamala Harris only lost that state by 30,000 votes in the last election. So he's trying to tap in to what's left over of the Kamala Harris political operation. And it's mutually beneficial for Kamala Harris because she's trying to cling to relevancy. So I'm not saying that it's a great combination for them. I just think that from a strictly numbers game, when you compare the individuals who would rather vote for somebody who is less radical than El Sayed with the progressive base that he has coalesced around himself in that state, he's betting that the math works out in his favor as a result. So again, he's trying to run away from a lot of the stances that he's taken over the last few years and his affiliation with people who have said atrocious things about the United States, and hope that that final effort in the last few weeks pays off as his rebranding effort comes to a conclusion.
2: Excellent point there. And speaking of some of those people, of course, we're still talking about Hassan Piker. Michael, as you said, he has not separated himself at all. He's trying to duck and cover, which only makes the fury louder. And he's Hassan Piker himself has given a few interviews over the past 24 hours. In one with Axios, he was asked about his past comments comparing the U.S. and al-Qaeda. We want to share his response.
8: You once said that America is the top dog in terrorism.
9: Yes.
8: Do you think America then is worse than al-Qaeda?
9: Pound for pound, as far as the number of deaths, yes, we have caused tremendous terror all around the world.
2: Michael, I'm just going to let you take that. The U.S. is worse than al-Qaeda when it comes to causing terror around the world.
7: Yeah, it's disgusting. But the poll that came out today, you know, it has the Democrat running for governor up by, I think, 12 points, and al-Sayed only up by 2 points. Stuff like that is exactly why. It's an in-kind contribution to Republicans. It is drawing the contrast between El Sayed and Rogers for the voters. The Republicans barely have to do it. I mean, they're going to have a lot of fun with that in terms of producing ads. But this guy's sort of doing it to himself by his association with people who say these kinds of things.
2: I agree. I mean, again, it's one of those comments that I think I've heard from my mother my whole life. Show me who your friends are, and that will show me who you are. And that's exactly what we're seeing right here. You can hide, but you can't pretend that you're not friends. All right, Michael, Luke, we appreciate it. Thank you.
6: Thank you.
7: No problem.
1: How about you are the company you keep?
2: And that too.
1: There's another one. All right, still ahead. A little more than a blank space on Travis Kelce's balance sheet. Well, the NFL star named as a victim in a $35 million Ponzi scheme, how he got caught up in the scam and where the man behind it all, well, where he's headed. Okay, straight ahead.
2: Plus, Paramount now threatening to leave Hollywood as its merger battle plays out in court. Well, she is a former reality TV star who knows all about saying goodbye to Hollywood and leaving Los Angeles. That's famed fitness trainer and wellness expert Jillian Michaels. She'll be with us next to talk about California's struggling entertainment industry.

0: for a strong America.
1: Welcome back to American Agenda. It's time to take a look at some of today's top headlines. Americans in at least four states bracing for what forecasters are calling a once-in-a-thousand-year storm. 10 million residents in Arizona, New Mexico, Utah, and parts of Colorado getting hammered by raging monsoons that are supposed to last at least through tonight. Officials say at least three people have already died, and the death toll is expected to rise. A major Trump donor announcing a deal to drill in Venezuela. Harold Hamm's company, Continental Resources, signing a memorandum of understanding to operate in a 126,000-acre area of the oil-rich Orinoco Belt. The announcement coming on the heels of separate deals between the U.S. government and Chevron in Venezuela. 30 years after the 1988 bombing of a Pan Am jet over Lockerbie, Scotland, one of the suspected bombers is finally going to trial. Now in his mid-70s, he has pleaded not guilty to two charges of destroying an aircraft resulting in death. The deadly attack killed 270 people, many of them American college students, on their way home for Christmas break. And a convicted criminal pulling a full-on Houdini act. He managed to break out of his handcuffs inside an Ohio courthouse before punching a deputy shortly after getting a year-long prison sentence. Dramatic video shows 20-year-old Timothy Regal attacking the deputy before attempting to escape. Regal had just been convicted on a series of violent charges. And finally, Spider-Man, brand new day, soaring to new box office heights. The superhero blockbuster is now the highest grossing title on the all-time North American chart, earning over $936.7 million after just 47 days of release. That beats out the previous record of $936.6 million for 2015's Star Wars Episode VII, The Force Awakens.
2: I was never a big Spider-Man guy.
1: You're a big Star Wars guy.
2: I liked Star Wars better.
1: I'm with you.
2: I'll tell you who doesn't feel good today is Travis Kelce. I think he lost some money. The latest high-profile victim of a multi-million dollar Ponzi scheme.
1: The Kansas City Chiefs star and the husband of Taylor Swift, in case you forgot, was named in federal court as one of at least 64 people swindled with the scheme taking more than $35 million from Missouri investors. The man behind it, well, he's now headed to prison for 11 years.
2: Well, Newsmax senior correspondent John Huddy, he's live in our Florida studios in Boca Raton, Florida, with the details. John.
3: Yeah, Bob and Katrina, this guy built millions out of investors for close to 10 years, including, as you just mentioned, Travis Kelce, the NFL star, who was named as a victim in court. It was orchestrated, this whole thing, by investment advisor Siddharth Jawahar, who was sentenced to 11 years in federal prison for the $35 million Ponzi scheme. Now, Travis Kelce's losses have not been disclosed, nor have prosecutors elaborated about his connection to the case, only that he was one of the 64 victims who were involved in this. Now, the U.S. Attorney's Office of the Eastern District of Missouri said Jawahar ran a Texas-based investment company called SwiftArk Capital LLC, and in 2015 began investing client funds in a single investment called Philip Morris Pakistan, or PMP for short. Further, according to the U.S. Attorney's Office, quote, when the value of PMP declined, Jawahar did not tell investors and falsely claimed that his investors were making profits. Investors were also falsely led to believe that he'd invested their money in a specific company or companies, but he never made the promised investments. Now, Jawahar took in more than $35 million from SwiftArk investors from about July 2016 through December of 2023, but invested only about $10 million of that money. And to make matters worse, the FBI St. Louis posted this message on X, writing that, quote, after his indictment, Siddharth Jawahar, 38, tried to obstruct justice by trying to coach a victim into giving a favorable statement to the FBI, lying about his immigration status and finances, and trying to get his sister to remotely wipe his iPhone to hide evidence. And prosecutors say that he used the money to not only pay off some of the other older investors, but also to fuel an extravagant lifestyle that included trips on private jets, luxury hotel stays, luxury apartments in Austin, Texas, and New York City, and exclusive memberships at private clubs across the country. Bob and Katrina.
2: Here now with reaction, attorney and Republican congressional candidate from New York, Caroline Schenkel, along with the lead trial attorney and founding partner at Lanuzzi and Woodland LLP, Rebecca Rose Woodland, here on set. How did this happen?
1: Right.
2: I guess is what I'm wondering. If you read the details on this, this guy put all the money basically into one stock and didn't invest a large portion of it, then you attract somebody like a Travis Kelce.
1: Yeah.
2: On
1: I think
2: top
1: it's because
2: it.
1: It was called Swift Dark.
4: Yeah, there was Swift in it. So there you go.
2: Swift
4: it was foreshadowing
2: it.
4: Yes. For Travis Kelce's life. I guess what happens is these fraudsters are very good at what they do, but the U.S. attorney is better. Mm. So they found him. He was facing 60 years. Now he's going in for 11, and they want restitution, $31 million, and they're going to go find it. They're going to get those apartments in New York and Austin, the jets, all of these different things that he may have purchased. We'll pull it back. The federal government will pull it back and try to give restitution to the victims, Travis Kelce being one of them.
1: Unfortunately, Ponzi schemes are so popular in this country. So many of them happen every year. We're probably only talking about this because Travis Kelce was unfortunately involved, and he's a famous guy. But I would have expected more from Travis Kelce's financial advisors. They should not have fallen for this. And I think it was the fact that Swift was in the name, right, that maybe they were attracted to.
2: Come on, Travis. Maybe one too many hits on the field.
1: All right. No, I know that's going to be a go Steelers. And then I'm going to say go Eagles because, you know, Chiefs. But truly, though, Rebecca, I mean, 11 years to me doesn't sound like enough for what this guy did, particularly lying about his immigration status.
4: I know. I'm not fully understanding how the government came to this, because obviously we don't know in a plea deal. But I guess they felt that was the best way because he did agree to restitution of the $31 million, and he will facilitate them finding that money. So really part of the government's job is to make the victims whole. Mm-hmm. And in this case, it's a financial crime. So I hope that the money does get back to them.
2: Caroline, you're saying Ponzi schemes are more common than we think?
1: They are. I mean, they do happen a lot.
2: People fall victim to this?
1: We hear about it when they are large-scale Ponzi schemes, but things like this happen all the time, unfortunately. There's a lot of duping going on when it comes to these kinds of people trying to portray themselves as something else and steal people's money. We've all heard of the Nigerian king scams,
2: right,
1: and all of that stuff on a very small scale. Bernie Madoff, yeah, on a large scale. We talk about that still. But unfortunately, it's not that uncommon. And we do really only talk about it when famous people, celebrities are involved. But everybody has to be very vigilant and look out for these kinds of schemes. They are out there.
2: So would you be weary if me and Katrina started asking you for money?
1: A little bit, Bob.
5: I would never
1: not
5: do
1: to
5: that.
1: Lie. Maybe Katrina. I would trust Katrina. But.
2: Oh, come on.
1: Yeah. All right. We're going to leave. On that note, we're going to leave it here.
2: I would be a good fiduciary. I would be.
1: Okay. You keep saying that. All right. Caroline, Rebecca, thank you so much.
5: Thank you.
2: All right. Still to come. Bernie Sanders, he is out with new legislation that would radically change the American work week. Wow.
1: That's
2: all
1: interesting.
2: Right. That is interesting.
1: I want to know
2: good
1: more.
2: Tease. We're going to bring the details straight ahead.
1: But first, Paramount now threatening to say goodbye to Hollywood as its merger battle plays out in court. She is a former reality TV star. She knows all about leaving Los Angeles. Famed fitness trainer and wellness expert, our friend Jillian Michaels. Hi, Jillian. She'll be with us next to talk about California's struggling entity.

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1: With Warner Brothers Discovery could strike yet another blow to California's struggling entertainment industry. Several major productions have already left Hollywood for greener pastures and, well, better tax breaks.
2: And now, after more than 100 years, Paramount Studios is threatening to join them as the $111 billion deal remains stalled, according to one report. A Paramount exit could cost the Los Angeles area up to 57,000 jobs lost, and up to $21 billion in lost revenue.
1: Paramount's threat to walk, placing even more pressure on officials in Los Angeles and also Sacramento, who have witnessed a major industry exodus under the watch of, guess who, Democratic Governor Gavin Newsom. Correspondent Joe Mohler is live in Los Angeles with the details. Joe, what can you tell us?
3: Good afternoon to both of you. When you drive around Hollywood here, you see studios everywhere, but there's a few iconic ones, including Paramount Studios behind me here. Many people have seen it here for years, as it's been in this area for over a century. And the potential of them leaving has many worried, including the mayor of Los Angeles, Karen Bass. According to reports, Paramount's leadership has told state officials the company is seriously considering leaving California. Well, this all stems from a dispute with the state's attorney general over Paramount's proposed merger, with Warner Bros. Discovery now tied up in an antitrust lawsuit. Well, the AG says the merger would violate antitrust law and raise prices for viewers. While the federal government approved the deal in June, the AG sued anyway and denies that it has anything to do with politics. L.A. Mayor Karen Bass posted last night on social media she'll keep fighting to keep jobs here. Well, the studio has reportedly looked at Tennessee, Texas, and Georgia as a possible new home, a move that could save the company hundreds of millions of dollars in taxes. Economic development expert John Boyd says this could mean 3,000 jobs, $500 million in payroll, and tens of millions of dollars in taxes leaving the Golden State.
4: Nashville, of course, no personal income tax, less, more business-friendly environment with lower operating costs. The Ellison family has a lot of deep ties in Nashville. Clearly, Mayor Bass and Governor Newsom want to get a deal, want to get a settlement, want to prevent this potential economic catastrophe, okay, losing potentially 58,000 direct and indirect jobs.
3: And Paramount isn't the only one looking elsewhere. This week, American Idol announced it's leaving Southern California after more than 20 years, moving its production to Georgia for the upcoming season, drawn by the state's tax incentives of up to 30% for reality productions. Now, Paramount has not confirmed any sort of move publicly, and court-ordered settlement talks are reportedly happening next month between Paramount and the state of California. I'll send it back to you in the studio.
1: Wow, can't imagine Paramount Studios potentially leaving Tinseltown.
5: All Hard to believe.
1: It really is. Yeah. All right. Let's bring in former reality TV star and host of the Keeping It Real podcast, Jillian Michaels. Jillian, thanks so much for joining us here. You know, you look at that iconic studio entrance and the palm trees, you think of the Hollywood sign, and it is almost, it just seems sacrilegious to imagine these studios, these iconic names, production companies saying, we're out of here, all because, really, of Gavin Newsom, right?
6: Well, listen, I am certainly no fan of Gavin Newsom's, but this is really about Rob Bonta. And he wants to be governor one day of California. We all know that Larry Ellison is a Trump supporter. He's a mega donor for Republicans. And I think Bonta feels like this is going to score him brownie points with the radical progressives that are left here in California. So if we're really going to aggressively go after somebody, it's going to be Rob Bonta, who, by the way, could do 8 years as governor of California while Newsom's on his way out the door, and hopefully the American people reject him running the country, God willing.
5: Jillian, I think the broader picture, you know, that other states are more enticing right now. The California has gotten to the point of whether they're like iconic California, go there for Hollywood.
6: Yep.
5: Paramount Pictures, everybody in the world knows what that is, basically. And the fact they're considering it, and I know you could argue politics are involved, but at the end of the day, it is a business decision, and California clearly not cutting it.
6: Well, this is a great time to bring up Gavin Newsom right here, because let's look at all of the Fortune 500 companies that have fled California since 2020 under his watch. What do we got? Chevron, Oracle, Tesla, Charles Schwab, Nissan, Toyota, Hewlett-Packard. I mean, we would be here for the rest of your show if I was to list them all. And it has devastated California, unquestionably.
1: How is it that then these Democrats continue to vote for these types of policies? Because, you know, especially if, say, all of these liberal actors, Hollywood types, keep voting for exactly what is destroying

0: their industry, at a certain point, you'd think they'd get real. Something would click. Why is it keep going in this direction?
1: Because for the ones who have the light bulb moment, they flee.
0: Like you.
1: And you are left with absolute radical lunatics running the show here in California that are single issue voters who think that ICE is the Gestapo and they're fighting fascism with no concept of how the economy runs here in California, what's actually falling apart. And I think that's a big part of what's going on. Anybody who is awake and has common sense has left, myself included.
2: I feel like it gets more and more left, too, as time goes on.
0: It gets wackier and wackier.
2: It gets wack. They have to keep pushing the envelope. All right, let's talk about this. So Gavin Newsom, is he feeling the heat, Jillian? All right. In an interview this week with CNN's Jake Tapper, he dropped a bombshell about his 2028 plans. Want to play a soundbite here?
1: Yeah.
3: A lot of Democrats.
4: 31 flavors. And
3: You're not even the only Californian.
4: No, right. Yeah.
3: You got Rokana.
4: Yeah.
3: Kamala.
4: Yeah. I don't know if she runs, but we'll see.
3: I know she's called around.
4: Yeah. But I wouldn't run if she ran.
3: If she runs, you will not?
4: Of course not. Why would I? I wouldn't do that to her. I wouldn't do it to me. Why would I? I wouldn't do that to you. I wouldn't waste everyone's time.
2: All right, Jillian, we're talking about two people here, Kamala Harris, Gavin Newsom. I find it hard to believe that either one of them would resonate around the country outside of California. But he says he's not going to run if Kamala does for a third time, which I think would be crazy, too.
1: Oh, please. He's just having a temper tantrum. He's basically saying to everybody, you know, she's run twice and it's my turn and you need to tell her so or else. I mean, he's the worst of the worst. He really is. But I actually do believe that the Democrats will not only nominate him, I see them, they will vote for him for president, 100%. I believe it.
0: I unfortunately think you are right, and I can't
1: explain why, but I
0: don't disagree with you, Jillian. Yeah.
2: Selling Gavin Newsom to the Rust Belt of America, to the Southern America, I don't see that, but who knows? Crazier things have happened.
0: Yeah. All right. Crystal balls, we'll see. All right. Jillian Michaels, thank you so much.
1: Thanks, guys. Have a good one.
0: You too.
2: Okay, Mitch McConnell's return to the Senate has renewed the debate over age and term limits after the senator he needed help to cast the votes. We're going to discuss how old is, well, too old.
0: Plus, one of America's most famous progressives is calling for less work. That's a surprise, right? Just kidding. We'll tell you why Senator Bernie Sanders is looking to cut down.

0: and this is An American Place on Newsmax TV.
1: Okay, America's most famous socialist is unsurprisingly calling for less work. Independent senator from Vermont Bernie Sanders is proposing legislation that will cut Americans' work week from the traditional 40 hours down to 32 hours, but it does not end there.
2: Despite cutting what would amount to a full day worth of work, the bill would make it illegal to cut any pay or benefits. How's that going to work out? Does math work? Correspondent Heather Myers has more on this story. Heather? Take it away.
3: Yeah, Bob and Katrina, there's actually two Democratic lawmakers that are supporting this, and they've tried to push this through three times over the past 5 years. It's called the 32 Work Week Act, but it does have some fine print to it. So let's dive into this. The 32 Work Week Act would amend the Fair Labor Standards Act. Essentially, it would mean that anything over 32 hours a week would be paid overtime, time and a half. And beyond 40 hours a week would be paid double time. The bill allows for employers to gradually reduce hours over a four-year period and deters them from cutting salaries or benefits. The idea is being pushed by Vermont Senator Bernie Sanders and California Congressman Mark Takano. They say cell phones and AI have increased worker productivity, but the profits have been largely concentrated at the top by billionaires and corporations. Senator Sanders said in a statement, a 32-hour work week is not a radical idea. What is radical? Goal is that despite an explosion in technology and productivity over the last 50 years, millions of workers are working longer hours for lower wages, while nearly $80 trillion in wealth has been redistributed from the bottom 90% to the top 1%. But critics of this idea say not so fast. Many business owners say this doesn't work for every industry, especially service industries like hospitals, prisons, schools, retail, and childcare. In fact, I spoke with the owner of Tomorrow's Promise Montessori Schools in Huntsville, Texas. She says many business owners will no longer be able to keep the doors open if they have to pay overtime after 32 hours and hire more staff.
4: Absolute horror story. A lot of those institutions, how are they going to survive if they're doing a 32-hour work week and they're having to pay the people for 40 hours? It's going to bankrupt almost every childcare center in the country. They will not be able to do it.
3: This bill is headed to committee and does have the backing of several major labor unions. Reporting live in San Diego, I'm Heather Myers. Bob, Katrina.
2: All right. Crazy topic. It just doesn't make sense. Who's paying for this? And I get it if you were reducing benefits and pay. Okay. But 40-hour work week, that would be double time pay.
1: You're talking about double time after 40. Typical socialist mindset. Work less, make the same amount of money, destroy the country while you're at it.
2: So pretty basic.
1: Just standard, yeah. Standard procedure there.
2: But the thing is, I wonder, though, if a lot of people would say, ooh, 32-hour work week.
1: I'm sure there are.
2: Benefits or money. I'll vote for that.
1: Hey,
2: not me.
1: A capitalist maybe. Here. You work, you get paid. You want to work more than 40, you get paid for it. It's this free stuff. I don't know. I just don't think it's working.
2: I think there's also something about a work ethic that
1: yes,
2: you want
1: yes.
2: to work harder to get ahead as opposed to this kind of slacker generation
1: right.
2: upon generation that seems to be being created, but I don't know.
1: Work
2: we'll
1: hard,
2: see
1: go
2: how
1: get
2: works.
1: It. I don't pay attention to him. How about that?
2: Well, Bobby broke that.
1: I don't
2: All right.
1: Know. I'm not a fan of not working and getting paid. All right.
2: Wow. Me neither. All right. Coming up on the record, is Congress moving too fast while trying to regulate artificial intelligence? Rand Paul joins Greta to discuss.
5: I do object to anybody going to the floor of the Senate and saying, I'm going to regulate AI with this bill to put in a Terminator kill switch.
1: Plus, it's the age-old question that involves every person when it is time to retire. When is it time to retire from your job? That's now being debated on Capitol Hill after Senator Mitch McConnell, he returned to the Hill, but needed assistance to cast a vote.

0: You're watching An American Moment.
1: Okay, Kentucky Senator Mitch McConnell's return to Congress is reigniting a longstanding debate on Capitol Hill. How old is too old to continue serving?
2: This week, McConnell is back to work in the U.S. Senate after a three-month-long absence, which sparked questions about his health. McConnell's team only released two photos of the senator during his absence, keeping tight control over the information flow and also the optics. Yesterday, the 84-year-old senator was captured on video appearing to need assistance from his colleague, Republican Senator John Hoeven, to cast vote on a key farm bill.
1: So the issue isn't limited to Republicans. Former Democrat Senator from California, Dianne Feinstein, she actually died in office at the age of 90, and she missed large chunks of time in her last term and rarely spoke in public without an aide's help.
2: We also, of course, had former President Joe Biden, who, despite the media and the White House saying he was fit to serve, was clearly declining in front of our eyes.
1: And the issue also impacts the third branch of government, of course, the Supreme Court. Democrats, they were burned after former Justice Ruth Bader Ginsburg. She died from pancreatic cancer at the age of 87 while still serving on the bench. Now, her death gave President Trump an opening to fill her seat and change the ideological balance of the court.
2: Conservatives, well, they're now hoping to avoid that scenario. Some calling on Justices Thomas and Alito to retire, while the Republicans still hold the White House and have the Senate majority needed to confirm any nominee.
1: So let's discuss the age-old question with senior political contributor and host of Saturday Agenda, Rob Astorino, back with us on set as well. TJ McCormick, pleasure to have you both. Rob, what do you think about this? When is it time to hang it up when you're in office? What do you think?
3: That really depends on the individual, you know, and the voters. Remember Kay Granger? She was a congresswoman from Texas. She was a sitting congresswoman 2 years ago. They found her in an assisted living center memory care facility. She had no idea where she was or what she was doing, and she was still a voting member of the House. Obviously, that's an example. But then you got, you know, you got Senator Grassley, who's 93 years old. He was born in 1933.
1: Still sharp.
3: And he's one of the sharpest. If anyone's ever talked to him, he's sharp as a tack. So it really comes down to, I guess, the individual. McConnell, they're going to raise his arm for him if they have to vote yes until the end, because they can't afford to not have him vote.
2: And again, his seventh term coming to an end in January. But TJ, I agree with Rob, because you can't just say, I don't think it's fair to just say, okay, here is an age, an arbitrary age, because some people, again, age very, very young and could be kind of having challenges even when they're 60, where other people could be well into their 90s and be, again, sharp as a tack like Grassley.
4: Exactly. Hey, earlier in the show, I forgot the word income. But no, honestly, you know, and to your point, yes, it can't be an arbitrary number like that. Also, you know, we've got an aging population. People are living longer. So, you know, we're kind of going to be readjusting the math here, which would take any sort of arbitrary number out of it. But at least, at the very least, you got to talk about two things. Whether or not term limits are a reality, who knows? Not with that bunch. They like to get there and stay there as long as possible. But there has to be some mechanism. There has to be some mechanism in place so that those votes can continue. And it shouldn't mean going and finding them in a facility. That shouldn't be the plan. So perhaps at least the leadership on Capitol Hill could figure out some sort of contingency plan for extended absences.
1: I feel like that could be, I'm not disagreeing with you, TJ, but a slippery slope then, because I feel like it could be weaponized maybe.
2: Absolutely.
1: Somehow.
2: When do you decide, oh, when this person can't vote anymore if they don't agree with you?
4: Yeah, well, perhaps if they're not there. You know, I mean, Representative Kane was out for an extended time out of New Jersey. He was gone for nearly a year, you know, with understandable reasons. We eventually found out after a year. But again, I think some sort of mechanism. I don't know.
1: Rob, do you think there is some form of a mechanism that could work?
3: Well, I mean, we all like the idea of term limits, and I can tell you it polls very well. Yep. Most people agree there should be term limits. However, it's not a motivator. Voters aren't going to come out or, you know, run to the polls because of that issue. And I mean, I know it for a fact. I've seen it in my own polling. We did it when I was county executive, term limits, but it's not a big issue. And even though people like term limits, they like the idea of others being termed out. But generally speaking, they like their own congressperson to not be termed out.
1: You've reached your term limit, but you're still very viable. You're one of the best.
2: Well,
1: you could run into that situation.
2: Well, Mayor Bloomberg did that here in New York City. All right. Food for thought. TJ, Rob, thank you so much. That's all the time we have on American Agenda. We will see you here again tomorrow. I think it's Friday.
1: I think so.
2: That's right.
1: You made it. Coming up next, The Record with Greta Van Susteren. You have a great Thursday evening.
5: Today, on The Record, a house of horrors.
6: There were five urns believed to be containing human ashes, a large amount of digital evidence.
5: Is there a serial killer stalking women and girls in Philadelphia? A retired Philadelphia police sergeant joins me later this hour. Plus,
7: I do object to anybody going to the floor of the Senate and saying, I'm going to regulate AI with this bill to put in a Terminator kill switch.
5: Senator Rand Paul explains why he killed Republican Senator John Kennedy's artificial intelligence kill switch bill. And this does not seem to be aging well.
8: California is the entertainment capital of the world, and it's going to stay that way for decades to come.
5: Governor Gavin Newsom may be dead wrong about that. One of the oldest and biggest major movie studios is checking out moving vans.

0: I'm Greta Van Susteren, and this is The Record. And did you catch this? But you have to listen carefully.
1: Senator McConnell.
2: No.
3: Aye.
1: Aye. Senator McConnell.
3: Aye.
0: That is Kentucky U.S. Senator and former Majority Leader Mitch McConnell voting to advance a farm bill. It appears he needed some help voting. Without a yes vote from McConnell, the bill would not have advanced to the full Senate. On Monday, McConnell returned to the Senate for the first time since June. That is when the 84-year-old senator was hospitalized after a fall in a bout of mild pneumonia. This video of the senator is once again sparking talk about age limits in the Senate and the House. McConnell was first elected to the Senate in 1984. Former Special Assistant President Biden, Michael LaRose, and CPAC Chairman Matt Schlapp joins me. Michael, we've had this whole age thing. We've seen it with your former boss in the White House that there's been a lot of questions about. Now we have Senator McConnell. Your thoughts on,
4: we've seen it. That video reminds me of a similar hearing with Dianne Feinstein a couple of years ago. Robert Byrd or Strom Thurmond, there's Thad Cochran. Mm-hmm. This has been going on for quite a while, at least in the digital and electronic age. It's been more pronounced. But the Senate is traditionally a body that has a lot of elder statesmen.
0: It's elder statesmen, and then there's also knowing what you're voting for your constituents. And Matt, there was even the problem with Kay Granger, a congresswoman from Fort Worth, from Texas, a Republican. She's no longer with us, but the last 6 months, she wasn't sitting in the House, and her son was saying that she was having dementia issues, and she was living in a memory care unit at an independent assisted living
5: place.
0: There's
5: so many examples. Like, I can't even remember them all. I remember when I was a White House staffer, we used to call Duke Short, who was Strom Thurmond's chief of staff, to get the check on the vote because the member was gone. And, you know, Trump has made this whole idea of a competency test vogue because, you know, he's not the youngest president. Mm. And maybe
0: necessarily age. It's really how much you're on the ball.
5: Well, Fetterman had this, right? You know, Fetterman had a stroke, and then there were all these strange videos. I actually think he's seems to have gotten his health back together, and he's in the game. But
4: And yet Grassley and Sanders are in their late 80s.
5: But they're with it.
4: And they're with it. Right.
5: The only thing, Grassley, you know, he's not as vigorous with the rhetoric orally as he used to be. But
0: can I defend Fetterman for a second?
5: Because I wasn't trying to criticize.
0: No, but I was saying about Fetterman is that he had issues, at least as I can recall, with speech and he used a computer. It was not his mind.
5: Yeah, that's right.
0: It was speech, which is profoundly different to me.
5: I think we should have these competency tests. I mean, corporations do it. They have a lot of mandatory retirement ages. The Catholic Church does it with bishops. I mean, you know, we've had examples of the Supreme Court where a guy's drooling in a cup and he can change the Constitution by a vote. And I think, voting is sacrosanct and we got to get about protecting the vote. I also think this idea that you're in the Senate and you can vote on these important things, it's sacrosanct.
0: If it weren't for the fact, Michael, that they were just so close in numbers and one vote does make a difference. Mm. And I think to myself is that, you know, at some point it almost becomes demeaning to the person that the family sort of pushes them out or the party pushes them out to do this stuff. And, you know, I don't understand, you know, is it worth winning that much that you almost want to almost humiliate? It's whether it's Biden or anybody else, there's a point where, you know, what are we doing to these people?
4: Yeah, I mean, it feels like some of these are personal choices and political choices. There's like two separate ones. Rahm has come out and said that he is for an age limit.
0: Rahm Emanuel.
4: Yeah. I forget whether it was for Congress or for president, but one of them. But he's one of the.
5: Well, there's an age limit on the pre side. So, like, you have to be
4: right.
5: 30 or 35 to run for president.
4: Yeah.
5: You have to be of a certain age to run for the Senate. So, like,
4: 28,
5: you know, these are ages. Why can't there be ages on the other side? Or maybe if you hit a certain age, you have to be reviewed by a medical examiner. And I think McConnell, I respect the fact that he's hanging in there because I'm partisan and the Democrat governor of Kentucky would pick a Democrat quickly. And I don't think that's what the voters wanted. So in that case, I also think states should look at the governor picking someone of the same party
0: what Steve Hilton said he'd do in California.
5: Yeah.
0: He said he'd pick a Democrat if he were elected governor.
5: Yeah. To replace a Democrat.
0: To replace a Democrat.
4: Yeah, and that makes sense because that would be aligned with what the will of the voters supported in the election. I mean, there were some, I remember Phil Gramm, was it Phil Gramm or Shelby? One of them left their party, but then came back and ran for
5: Phil Gramm.
4: Under a different
5: party. He said, if I'm going to switch parties, I ought to have a special election, let the voters see if they want me to be as a serve as a Republican. It was the honorable thing to do. Where is honor? It is a little bit strange.
4: Well, and there's a, you know, there's a race in New Jersey with Congressman Keene, Tom Keene.
0: He was absent too.
4: They weren't very transparent for a while.
5: A long time.
4: But he was having some mental health issues, and that's totally fine. But be
0: transparent.
4: There needs to be transparency, yeah. And I don't even know why that would be considered a wise public relations strategy.
5: In the old days, you had this thing called pairing. So if you had one senile member on your side, you found a senile member on the other side, or a sick person here or a sick person there, maybe that's what they ought to do. I mean, there's got to be at least two senile at any one time.
4: It is a bipartisan issue. And we totally can name them on both sides. And both sides are probably...
0: See, it's funny. I go back to these families. I don't understand these families letting this happen to them where they, you know, where they look like props.
5: I have a dirty little secret about political families.
4: Well, I have thoughts on
5: political families. They're not as cohesive as...
4: Well, they're not wired the way we are. They're just not. They're not wired like normal people.
5: I agree with that.
4: And that's being very broad and but
5: the story of Congress is pretty divided, unattached families because you have a mother or a father here serving, and they're not necessarily with their families. And families get really battered in Congress.
0: Michael, you take the last answer.
4: No, I think about the Bidens, and because they had been. I worked for the first lady. She had been with him since she was dating him, and he was a senator. Her only life has been known. Her only married life, adult life, was basically being in this world where they are staffed. And that is an odd thing.
0: I don't know. At some point,
4: and people's livelihoods depend on them in some ways. It's kind of weird.
0: I don't know. It's at some point, I think the families, age limits, the whole thing. The American people deserve to be represented. The transparency,
4: It's just so much of who they are. It's like they can't give it up.
0: Michael LaRosa, Matt Schlapp, thank you. And it's time for the soundbite shuffle. Okay, no doom scrolling here. Today, Hassan Piker with another outrageous comment. But first, why is Florida Republican Congresswoman Maria Salazar not happy with fellow Republican President Trump?
1: Mr. President, some of your immigration enforcement efforts have gone too far. In July, 50% of the 50,000 people that were detained had no criminal records. The same Hispanics who helped you get to the White House in 2024 feel betrayed today.
2: I'm glad you brought up Kamala. Should she run again?
3: I think it would be a very challenging path for her, and it's going to be a very noisy field.
6: You once said that America is the top dog in terrorism.
7: Yes.
6: Do you think America then is worse than Al-Qaeda?
7: Pound for pound, as far as the number of deaths, yes, we have caused tremendous terror all around the world.
8: Are you going to campaign with Obama?
9: Well, that's a question for the president, but, you know, we've had some really good conversations, and he is very excited about the possibility in this race.
8: Are you going to do another campus tour with Hassan Piker?
10: Yeah, I think that's it.
9: No,
11: he's not going to be part of the general.
9: No. So thank you all for the time.
0: That was a Democratic nominee for U.S. Senate from Michigan, Abdul El-Sayed. The candidate was on Capitol Hill speaking with top Senate Democrats in a closed-door meeting. Coming up... This is ruffling some Republican feathers. Republican Kentucky Senator Rand Paul blocked a fellow Republican senator's artificial intelligence regulation bill.

0: nation, but lost to Walter Mondale.
1: What about a kill switch? Are you for it or against it? That is what Republican Louisiana U.S. Senator John Kennedy is asking for, to regulate or try to regulate artificial intelligence. Yesterday on the Senate floor, Senator Kennedy introduced an AI kill switch bill.
2: We've got this risk out there that we know is real, of one of these models becoming the Terminator. So what do we do about it? Well, I've got a bill. And it basically says that if you're going to sell an advanced AI model in the United States of America, it's got to have a kill switch.
1: Well, the kill switch bill was short-lived. Why? Well, it got killed, at least for now. Republican Kentucky Senator Rand Paul blocked the bill. And a short time ago, I spoke with Republican Kentucky Senator Rand Paul. Senator, nice to talk to you, sir.
3: Thanks for having me.
1: Senator, on the lot of discussion the last couple of days about artificial intelligence, and just to sort of set the stage, do you see this as something that's a catastrophic threat, or do you see this as a hoax in the last few days, or something in between?
3: You know, predicting the future is difficult, so I try to not get too absolute in terms of what's going to happen. I know that from our past history, going back ages, that people have been worried about new technology. You know, when the wheel was invented, the guy carrying the rocks on his back was worried that the cart was going to replace him. The automated loom, the seamstresses rioted, the Luddites came forward with hammers and axes to chop up the looms. The candlestick makers rioted over electricity. But with each transition, with each technological development, usually more jobs ultimately were created, and people had to transition into new and different jobs. Even in the last 30 years, we don't make many shoes in the United States, but we make other stuff. And so the economy is always this sort of act of creative destruction. So I don't know where we're going, and I don't think it's wrong to be concerned about where we're going. But I do object to anybody going to the floor of the Senate and saying, I'm going to regulate AI with this bill to put in a Terminator kill switch, without anybody talking about it, without even interviewing the people who design and make AI. You know, AI is already sort of throughout a lot of our lives. When I go in my search engine every day, several times a day, I'm encountering an AI assist already. Are we going to regulate that somehow without ever even thinking about what it does to the actual product or to the company? So I would say beware, first do no harm. As physicians, we're taught to move cautiously and not overplay something before we fully understand it.
1: And I guess by the kill switch, you referenced that your colleague, Senator Kennedy, is a little upset with you because you were the vote that at least stopped that from happening, at least in the short term, a quick vote on it. But tell me this. I mean, let me tell you what I'm worried about. First of all, AI is great, especially in the medical field. It's done unbelievable things. But back in 1996, the Congress, House and Senate, gave immunity to the Internet and the community and the Communications Decency Act. What I'm worried about is that AI suddenly running to Capitol Hill recently and raising this is that they're going to get some sort of immunity from you so that they can do whatever they want.
3: I've become more and more cautious about the idea of giving companies immunity. I think that there's a certain aspect, and, you know, as a physician, I'm not a big, you know, have never been a big fan of tort. But at the same time, I think tort has the ability to try to add policing of activities. Robert Kennedy, I think, helped clean up the Hudson by suing the companies that were dumping stuff into the Hudson River. So I think that I'm wary of giving liability protection. Even now with what they have, I've come to the belief that I think, like defamation, you shouldn't be protected from. I've had people putting stuff on that's absolutely untrue. It's outlandish. But then you have people come up to you and say, oh, I can't believe you're accepting money from Venezuela or from Maduro. And I was like, this is some crackpot that's putting it out there, but it's defamation. It's absolutely untrue. It's accusing me of a crime. But it could be even worse. You know, some local ministers accused of doing something awful, and it's not true, but someone's defaming them. I think hosting that and putting it up is wrong, and there should be repercussions. So I don't know. I will look carefully at any kind of possibility of liability extension, of protection extension, but I'm not somebody jumping up and down to do it.
1: Well, I actually, you know, the thing about the torts, I mean, obviously I'm a lawyer, so and I've done torts myself, and law doctors don't like tort lawyers, and for other reasons why not to like some, but, you know, tobacco's been changed, opioids been changed. Look what happened to the Ford Pinto, and those were sort of surgical moves that are made to make things better, whereas sometimes these laws set by Congress are so broad is that they, you know, that they don't have the effect that we want them to have, and they can do more damage.
3: I think that's a realistic argument, and some libertarians make that argument. Instead of excessive, broad-based, preemptive regulation, that when people violate property rights or violate through fraud, selling you something that's harmful, that it is actually that tort is the way that things ought to be regulated in a more libertarian society. And I will say, Greta, that I have never held up that you're an attorney as a fault, never criticized you for being an attorney. No, I think the points you make are good, and we should have a bigger discussion about the idea of liability. See, we do it for vaccines, too, and people say, well, vaccines are good and they're trying to help people, so they shouldn't be held liable. But at the same time, I think anything that you put into someone's body, particularly if you're trying to push them towards it, that liability is a good thing. It keeps you from, you know, from people making poison. And so, and I'm not saying something is poison. I'm just saying it keeps people honest about it. And I think people might be more sloppy about the way things are manufactured if they don't think that they'll be held liable for it.
1: And just so you know, I don't give a pass to all lawyers and all lawsuits, you know, by any means. But by any means. Anyway, Senator, very nice to talk to you. Thank you, sir.
3: Thank you.
1: Back on September 4, Superior Court Judge William Sullivan declared a mistrial in the Lindsay Clancy triple murder case. We've heard from Clancy's defense attorney, Kevin Reddington, and some of the jurors, but there is one person who has not spoken out since the declared mistrial until now. Here is Lindsay Clancy's ex-husband, Patrick Clancy.
4: I talked to them.
5: What do you say?
4: Help me. All the time.
1: Coming up, seven missing women, all linked to one house.

0: A for a strong America.
1: A century-old Hollywood institution could be packing its bags. Paramount Studios is threatening to leave California. That would mean tens of thousands of jobs will leave California. Newsmax correspondent Joe Mueller joins me from Los Angeles with the latest. Joe?
2: Greta, when you drive around Hollywood here, you see all the movie studios, and there are some pretty iconic ones like Paramount Studios here. It's been here for more than a century. And this studio has some people concerned, especially the mayor of Los Angeles, after there's talks of them potentially leaving L.A. According to reports, Paramount's leadership has told state officials the company is seriously considering leaving the state. Well, this all stems from a dispute with the state's attorney general over Paramount's proposed merger with Warner Bros. Discovery, now tied up in an antitrust lawsuit. The AG says the merger would violate antitrust law and raise prices for viewers. While the federal government approved the deal in June, the AG sued anyway and denies it has anything to do with politics. L.A. Mayor Karen Bass posted last night she'll fight to keep the jobs here in the state. The studio has reportedly looked at Tennessee, Texas, and Georgia as a possible new home, a move that could save the company hundreds of millions of dollars in taxes. Economic development expert John Boyd tells me this could mean thousands of jobs, $500 million in payroll, and tens of millions of dollars in taxes leaving the state.
3: Nashville, of course, no personal income tax. Less, more business-friendly environment with lower operating costs. The Ellison family has a lot of deep ties in Nashville. Clearly, Mayor Bass and Governor Newsom want to get a deal, want to get a settlement, want to prevent this potential economic catastrophe, okay, losing potentially 58,000 direct and indirect jobs.
2: And listen to this. Paramount isn't the only one looking elsewhere. This week, American Idol announced it's leaving Southern California after more than 20 years, moving its production to Georgia for the upcoming season, drawn by the state's tax incentives of up to 30% for reality productions. Now, Paramount has not publicly confirmed any sort of move. Court-ordered settlement talks between Paramount and the state of California are reportedly set to take place next month. Greta?
1: Joe Mueller, thank you. And a house of horrors in Philadelphia. It was in this home we're putting on the screen. Police discovered photos and videos of missing women. Five of the women are believed to be dead, and at least two others are confirmed missing. Police found this evidence after the questioning of 44-year-old Philadelphia resident Eugene Horsch. In June, Horsch had a run-in with Philadelphia police. He was parked illegally, and a police officer approached his car and questioned him. A woman was in his car, and when the officer asked for their identification, she gave him an ID belonging to Blair Tonzelli. In 2023, Tonzelli disappeared. The woman said Horsch had given her the missing woman's ID, and when police then searched Horsch's car, they found two firearms, drugs, and an ID for a DEA agent. Police arrested Horsch and then searched his home. Yesterday, police gave this update.
4: There was a homemade laboratory of some kind in the basement area. There were five urns believed to be containing human ashes, a large amount of digital evidence. There's tons of pictures of lots of people, women posed in different positions within that house on Chew. These images now were from a computer hard drive, and the metadata was dated 2017. So these were not recent, but these images were there. So their bodies and no other trace of them, DNA, have been recovered to this point.
1: Eugene Horsch's father, Ray Horsch, who died last year, owned that home. Police said Ray Horsch is in the videos with some of the women who are now dead or missing. Retired Sergeant of the Philadelphia Warrant Unit, Mark Fusetti, joins me. Nice to see you again. Wow, what a story you got in Philadelphia.
5: This is a crazy one. A lot of people in the police department think it's going to be one of the probably city's craziest stories at the end of this. It's wild.
1: Are there more? I mean, five women are missing or presumed dead. You've been in the police department. Are there other women that just have sort of vanished? I mean, could the numbers get much larger?
5: They believe the numbers will go higher. No one's really given an exact because I think they're so overwhelmed with everything they have found. Everything they're going through is a situation where even the Philadelphia Police Department's not really capable of handling it. That's why they called the feds in. And I believe at the end of the month, they're going to really expand the team to really go through all this evidence and everything that they've uncovered and what's still to come.
1: What's this neighborhood like?
5: So this is the Alney section. Actually, a lot of black, white, Asian community. Cambodian, there's a lot of Cambodian people live there. So it's right near a major a bus terminal. So it's a very popular area. You know, but this is also a neighborhood where people keep to themselves. So this is probably, you know, it's not unheard of for something like a house like this to exist in a neighborhood like this without anyone really knowing what's going on.
1: In terms of where he was stopped by the police when the police officer first approached him, do you know, was that near the home or do you know where that was and what he might have been doing in that area?
5: No. So he was actually stopped right next to the Liberty Bell in Center City, Philadelphia, and he was stopped by a park ranger. The one of the most remarkable parts of this story is that a federal park ranger saw him and the woman in the car arguing serious enough to where they had to intervene. And it's, people don't really understand how lucky we are that this officer decided, let me go a step further and find out. Because the Philadelphia Police Department is so overwhelmed with calls and a shortage of officers. A regular Philadelphia police officer may have interacted, made shure everything was okay, and just shooed them on their way. Where this officer, you know what, let me really look in what's going on here because they're on our grounds. And he uncovered probably one of the biggest mysteries this city's probably ever seen.
1: The metadata off the computer is 2017. His father was reported to have died a year later. Do they suspect that it's the father or do they suspect it's the son or both or neither?
5: They believe it's the father from my source. They don't believe the son is involved in the missing girls, although they're not saying either way. But from who I've spoken to, they believe this is going to be, at the end, the father and his doing, and probably dating back decades. So this is, although it's just coming out, all the information they're finding now, there was just a story released in a suburb of Philadelphia called Chalfont. Police had an interaction with the father back in 2008 or 2009. And they arrested him. And back then, they found IDs of women, drugs, guns, the whole nine yards, everything they found here, except it was still the father back then. It's just a continuance. So they believe it's going to be mostly on the father, but they're not ruling anything out yet.
1: Any idea what the father did for a living?
5: He was, if you look at his history, made snuff films. He wrote books, just... He was inspired by, you know, Ted Bundy, Gary Heidnik, all these people. Just if you see his pictures, they kind of speak for themselves. I actually had a woman reach out that I used to lock up when I was on the job a few times. And she said she had an interaction with him, not at the house, but he picked her up and she had to jump out of the van. This is a guy that was going down to our Kensington that me and you have talked about before. Kensington area, picking up the drug, you know, women that are addicted to drugs, bringing them up here. And I think the number's up to over 60 that they have found, interviewed half of them, spoke, you know, have other interviews with other women, but they all have the same thing in common. They all had drug problems, all from a certain area that he used to go down to, pick them up, lure them back to the house. And unfortunately, you know, right now, five did not make it.
1: Five urns. It's so creepy. The whole thing is horrible. Mark Fassetti,
5: it is crazy.
1: Thank you, sir.
5: Thank you.
1: Thank you, sir. Coming up, did President Trump's new Federal Reserve chair violate an old rule? And what does Trump have to say?

0: You're watching An American Moment.
1: A first in 3 years, President Trump's recently appointed new Federal Reserve Chairman Kevin Warsh announced that the Fed is increasing interest rates. The Fed board voted unanimously to raise rates from 3.75% to 4%. Before taking over as chair of the Federal Reserve, replacing Jerome Powell, Warsh criticized Powell's policy. Here's Warsh in 2025.
2: In 2018, Jay Powell and his band of brothers put out dots that they were going to continue to raise rates through a market meltdown. I said they were out of their minds. This isn't the first time you've heard me in the last decade say we need regime change at the Fed. It's not just about a person. It's about an approach to economics. It's about approach to what they're doing. And I'm troubled when I see them moving the goalposts. I think the Fed has done a very good job of blaming others for their mistakes. It's been very popular to blame the president because he's being so mean to them. Well, most of the Fed's mistakes are because of choices they've made.
1: Following yesterday's Fed's decision to raise the interest rate, President Trump's senior counselor for trade and manufacturing, Peter Navarro, wrote an op-ed. It is titled, quote, "Warsh just broke the Greenspan-Bernanke rule and the U.S. will pay," end quote. So what is the Greenspan-Bernanke rule? It is that the Fed does not change interest rates when oil prices go up. Senior counsel for trade and manufacturing, Peter Navarro, joins me. Nice to see you, Peter. Am I describing the rule correctly?
3: Exactly. Do not raise rates into the teeth of an oil price shock. That's the Greenspan-Bernanke rule. It was shown in two very critical and similar situations to what we face today, Greta. Back in 1990, we had Iraq invade Kuwait. Hijinks ensued, doubling of oil prices. Actually, interestingly enough, about the same in inflation-adjusted terms then as they are now. What Greenspan said is you don't raise rates now because the oil price shock basically does the job of a rate hike in terms of inflation. That is, it reduces purchasing power. People spend more on gas. They don't have anything to buy. He held steady, and then he cut. Everything was good. Bernanke, 2006, 2007. Eerily similar, Greta, to now in that Iran was driving up the oil prices by threatening to put Israel out of existence, refusing at the UN to stand down from its nuclear program, and seizing ships in the Strait of Hormuz. Greenspan said the same thing. No, don't do that because you will weigh down purchasing power and induce a recession. So what is Warsh doing? I love that clip. I love that clip you just showed. You play it again and it could be him criticizing himself. Inconceivable that he did this.
1: So inflation is when everyone goes out and spends, and more dollars chase less goods, essentially.
3: You have demand pull inflation.
1: Okay,
3: that's the Keynesian type inflation Fed policy works.
1: And here we have, and what you're saying is that with oil prices going up, people are going to stop buying anyway, stop spending anyway.
3: This is cost push inflation. And what if you think about it, the Keynesian mindset is, you got inflation from demand pull, too much money chasing too few goods. So you got to put the rate hike up to restrain spending and then bring things down. But that doesn't work with supply side shock.
1: So what happened? What happened? Why did Warsh do that?
3: So there's two competing theories here I have. One is a gap in his training. He doesn't know how to think about supply side shocks. Remember, and this may shock you, he's actually a lawyer. He has some training in economics, but not classical training like PhD kind of stuff. This could be out of his level. But for the Fed itself and to Warsh not be able to reference those two historical events, which are famous for dealing with supply side shocks, it really illustrates to me a rookie mistake in some sense. And they're talking about doing it again in October. So, Greta, I spoke out because this is serious. I'm challenging Warsh to go out and tell America what is different today from this oil price shock from the two that
1: 2008.
3: Yeah.
1: Greenspan-Bernanke
3: rule.
1: Did President Trump know this was coming? Because I know he's been pounding Jerome Powell for the last 4 or 5 years.
3: So look, he never imagined.

0: I believe that Warsh would do something like this. But you can see the tea leaves, and I fault the media as much as I do Kevin Warsh, because with the inflation that we've had, there's all this talk every day about, oh, we got inflation, we got to raise rates. Nobody has referenced this historical event. And I'm again asking why. And it's because these things don't happen very often. We had it in 1990. We didn't have it again until 2006. Now it's like 20 years later, we're having it again. But this is serious. And this thing happens with lags, Greta. What he did yesterday, we won't feel for 6 to 8 to 10 months in terms of whether it was a mistake, which I know it will be, right? So that's the problem here.
1: It also means it affects a lot like housing, because nobody can go out and buy a house with increased rates. Nobody can sell a house because nobody can buy a house. Yeah. I mean, so it is sort of putting a foot on the throat, at least on homes and things like that.
0: It's a double tap. It's totally unnecessary. It's bad economics. But the other theory, you ask me why, it's like there's a gap in his training. That's possible. The other theory is political. I mean, the problem is he's walking into a situation with Stephen Miron gone. It's a whole totally hostile Trump, anti-Trump crowd. You got the Powell block there, which will basically do everything.
1: Powell's still there.
0: They want to hurt Trump, and I don't put it.
1: I don't think Powell wants to hurt Trump. It's funny. I went to law school with me. I can't see. You can maybe disagree with
0: you
1: Trump.
0: You think that he just made bad decisions? Because he made three major blunders.
1: I just don't see the guy. I mean, my information with him is old. It's stale. He was a classmate of mine. But people can disagree. But I don't see him as like thinking I'm going to get Trump.
0: But three major blunders that are well documented, going back to when he raised rates too soon for Trump, raised them too late for Biden. I mean, Greta. You have to acknowledge that when he was in with Biden, he was basically auditioning
1: for the
0: job.
1: I don't think he likes Trump. Because Trump didn't like him. I mean,
0: but he wanted reappointment, and the price of that was to not raise interest rates when Biden was spending too much money and doing the demand pull inflation. But here we are. And Kevin Warsh, he has to answer the American people. And I'm going to keep saying this. He violated the Greenspan-Bernanke rule. I want to know why. What is his thinking?
1: And I suspect, Peter, the only one, you will get that answer sometime, because you don't sit back. Peter, always nice to see you.
0: It's always a pleasure. It's always have fun here.
1: Meanwhile, check this out. Two escape attempts. First in Ohio. After a sentencing hearing, a man was able to break free from his handcuffs. Timothy J. Rigo was being escorted by a bailiff, and that is when Rigo suddenly punched the bailiff, freed himself from the handcuffs, and fled. He then shoved another bailiff and made a run for it. He did not, though, get very far because he was tased before he could exit the courthouse. Rigo had just moments before pleaded guilty to multiple charges, including aggravated burglary and aggravated assault. Now, of course, he's awaiting his indictment on new charges relating to this attempted escape. And now to the second escape matter, this time in South Carolina. This inmate used an unlikely tool to escape his jail cell, a pencil. Inmate Charles Alexander Dieterich stuck a pencil in the lock of his door. This let him slide the door and escape from his jail cell. He then used an unlocked door to flee the detention center. That door is unlocked for inmates on kitchen duty. From there, he scaled the barbed wire fence and ran off. Luckily, officers tracked him down 30 minutes later on a nearby road. Coming up, this is really low. And what a crook. One woman stole from...

0: is justice denied.
1: This is Lowe stealing from victims of child sex offender Jeffrey Epstein. That's what one Florida woman did, and she got caught. Jennifer Percival has now pleaded guilty to falsifying records used in her application for a fund that was dedicated to victims sexually abused by Epstein. Back in 2024, Percival, a director of an autism center in Florida, received $750,000 from J.P. Morgan Chase. The bank had created a $290 million fund to settle legal claims tied to Epstein. According to transcripts from Percival's plea of guilty, she told the magistrate that stealing that money gave her a, quote, sense of validation. Whatever that means, right? Percival brought to her plea of guilty a check for more than $775,000 in restitution, which is more than she stole. At her next court appearance, she will be sentenced. And here's a Washington shocker. The House of Representatives, Democrats and Republicans, unanimously agree on something. They all voted yes to a resolution to hold billionaire Leon Black in contempt of Congress. So what provoked this? Well, Black snubbed a congressional subpoena ordering him to testify before the House Oversight Committee. The committee wanted to question Black about his business relationship with sex offender, now dead, Jeffrey Epstein. Black's lawyer responded to the unanimous vote by saying it's, quote, complete abomination. Professor Emeritus at Harvard Law School, Alan Dershowitz, joins me. Alan, so what happens to Leon Black?
2: First of all, let's focus on this woman who acknowledged that she put in a false complaint and claimed money that she apparently never even met Jeffrey Epstein. I have to tell you, I've said from the beginning, she's the tip of the iceberg. There are dozens of women, many of whom appear in front of Congress. They parade in front of Congress. They claim to be victims. They never met Jeffrey Epstein. Their lawyers have put them up to it. They've collected $750,000. $250,000 of it goes to the lawyers. Congress has refused to investigate these false accusations. There is proof on the record of numerous women who have made false accusations, provably false accusations, and Congress couldn't care less because it's not part of the McCarthyite story. During McCarthyism, Democrats and Republicans all agreed, let's get the people, let's get the communists. Today, Republicans and Democrats agreed, let's get the victims. The problem is we don't know who the real victims are. And fake victims like this are stealing from real victims. Now, you know, that's not going to be a defense for Leon Black. Leon Black will have to testify at some point, or else his lawyers will have to go to court and show reasons why he can not defy, but perhaps challenge the subpoena. This is the beginning of a process, not the end of a process. But we have to be absolutely sure that this process doesn't generate into something worse than McCarthyism, where people are presumed guilty based on mere accusation without any opportunity to disprove the accusations. There are redactions today, public redactions by Congress, where it says adult accuser accuses, then it names the person, but the person making the accusation is not named. That's un-American. That's McCarthyism.
1: But Black, the reason, I mean, just to go back to Black for a second, is that he paid Epstein $180 million during their years-long relationship, he said, for tax, estate planning, other related services. $180 million is a lot of money for, I don't know how, what the tax, estate planning, other related services are, but I never built like that.
2: Well, it's very hard to understand that. But, you know, if he saved them $1 billion or $2 billion in taxes and charged them hundreds of millions of dollars, you know, that's what big firms do. Big firms.
1: Well, then come and testify about it. Come and testify. You got a subpoena. So come and explain that.
2: Reason why you shouldn't testify, as long as they're not using it as just a way of refusing to give him an opportunity to explain himself. You know that Congress often cuts off the testimony and won't allow the person to provide full and complete testimony. But my advice is let him testify and or let him make challenges in court to why
1: or come out and just make a long interview with somebody and explain it or something. I don't know. But ducking the subpoena probably isn't a very good idea. But we'll see what happens. I'm cutting you off, Alan, because I got to go. I'm cutting you off. Alan Dershowitz gets cut off. Thank you, Alan. Okay, be happy you were not on this flight. An intense and huge scare for passengers aboard an Iranian flight. Here is video footage capturing the moment the plane seemed to fall apart. Oh, wow. That scare took place shortly after the flight took off from a city in Iran. The plane suffered some catastrophic problem, requiring the pilot to urgently return to the airport. Many passengers were hit by falling items, but surprisingly, there were no reported injuries. Coming up, do you know what today is? Yes, I know. It's Thursday, but it's also something else. That one, the record continues.

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1: Today is Constitution Day. On this day in 1787, 39 delegates traveled to Philadelphia and signed the Constitution. 3 years later, the first 10 amendments, the Bill of Rights, was added. So we asked Newsmax producer Brianna Webb to ask people what their favorite amendment is.
2: Sorry. I don't have the Constitution memorized, so I can't tell you for sure. Freedom of speech?
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0: Good evening, Patriots. Welcome to Ed Henry, the Big Take. Democrats seemingly in a panic tonight about their Senate nominee, Abdul El-Sayed, after a Washington Post poll found a full 45% of Michigan voters say they would not consider voting for a Muslim like El-Sayed. So Democrat leader Chuck Schumer now rushing another $10 million to try and prop the radical socialists up because the left's hopes of taking control of the Senate may fall with El-Sayed, and Schumer's headache about to get a whole lot worse. After El-Sayed's buddy, radical streamer Hassan Piker, actually said America is worse than the radical Islamic terror group Al-Qaeda.
1: You once said that America is the top dog in terrorism.
2: Yes.
1: Do you think America then is worse than Al-Qaeda?
2: Pound for pound, as far as the number of deaths, yes, we have caused tremendous terror all around the world.
0: Oh, dear. Turmoil in the Democrat Party that rivals maybe the tumult in the Chinese Communist Party tonight. Speculation swirling around Chinese President Xi Jinping's health after an incident during his visit to India that left that nation's prime minister alarmed.
3: Is it okay?
0: Senator Rick Scott joins me shortly with his take on the stakes over a potential shakeup around the globe amid speculation President Trump's planned summit at the White House later this month with his Chinese counterpart could come to a shocking halt. Shocked, shocked is how radical Democrat Jessica Tarlov describes herself tonight after she learned what we all knew for a long time. She says she couldn't believe Joe Biden was allowing millions of illegals across the southern border.
4: A couple hundred thousand people streaming across the border in a month. And I was gobsmacked.
0: Gobsmacked. She then admits Biden and Kamala Harris only tried to change course to look good before the 24 election. That's why I'm telling Tarlov, shut your pie hole, which is kind of what the president shouted to a protester last night at his big midterm rally in North Carolina.
5: Michael Watley is the one that carried it forward. What do you have, a bad guy or a good guy over there? Huh? Where is he? Who is he? Show it to me. Show him. Let me see his face. Oh. Oh, it's a she. Hello. She's going home to mama.
0: Back home to mama. I'll tell you what. Can we finally do the same to Mahmoud Khalil and deport him after all this time? The radical pro-Hamas activist is now suing Columbia University after he led anti-Semitic protests on their campus after the October 7th attacks. Oh, so now he wants to be the victim. Can't wait to get the take of top DOJ official Harmeet Dhillon. We'll also ask her why the fake news keeps doing hit pieces on her. I bet it's because she's over the target, the left big mad that she's working to protect your Second Amendment rights. We'll also get the take of Florida's Lieutenant Governor Jay Collins. Concerns tonight about how bad actors can use AI to hack into bank accounts and more. The cybersecurity briefing you need to protect your family coming up with him. As always, we want your take. Go to X right now. Search at Newsmax for the Big Take poll. According to new Census Bureau data, get this, the U.S. poverty rate has dropped to the lowest level ever under President Trump. Democrats claim his policies only help the rich. Doesn't this prove he's helping Americans across the board? Vote, comment, and use the hashtag The Big Take. But first, The Big Take. Buckle up. President Trump's about to shake up the midterms in a way that may be too hot to handle for the Democrats. There are some brand new numbers, like I mentioned, and forecasts about the economy out tonight, by the way, showing the golden age of America is here, whether the left wants to admit it or not. The president opening the spigot of spending from his MAGA Inc. super PAC, a staggering $138 million about to be spent on direct mail, text messaging to get out the vote, and TV ads. And the ads could provide the ultimate split screen of capitalism versus communism. Democrat Senate candidates like Troy Jackson in Maine now openly calling for communism, the government taking over property, dressed up as getting rents more affordable.
6: I feel strongly that, you know, if needed, the state should be able to come in, take these places over. Some people will say that that's insane, but until the people get a chance to, you know, set up a co-op or whatever, there should be a way to hold these so that you don't see the private equity coming in and making the killing off.
0: He was right. It is insane. The state should come in, he says, and take the property over. Very definition of communism, state control versus the president being able to say the economy under his plans. It's not just recovering, it's ripping. And he's got the receipts. It wasn't just a photo op when the president worked at the drive-through line there at McDonald's during the last campaign. The Census Bureau just released their latest data. It shows the poverty rate fell for the second year in a row. What's happened in the last 2 years? There's a new president. It's now down to 10.2%. That's the lowest poverty level in America ever recorded by the Census Bureau. Has the fake news mentioned it? Have you heard about that? We just mentioned it. It gave the president's words more power last night when he started the closing arguments for the midterms in North Carolina.
5: Since the election, the stock market has set 80 all-time record highs. And here in North Carolina, we've created more than 80,000 jobs and more Americans are working today. Just yesterday, it was announced that real incomes have soared to the highest level in history, surpassing the record that I set in my first term. We lifted 1.5 million people out of poverty last year.
0: Right. Just last year alone, millions less Americans struggling to get by thanks to the policies of this president. That's the take of the Census Bureau with raw data, not partisan politics. So you have to ask yourself, who's making the lives of real Americans like you more affordable, to pick a word? The president. Census Bureau, U.S. household income hits all-time high, poverty at record low. Or are Democrats like Gavin Newsom making life more affordable, creating more jobs, lifting paychecks? Not really. ABC's American Idol just announced they're leaving Los Angeles. Another blow to Hollywood. California losing more jobs, in that case, to Georgia. Why? Because Gavin has strangled Hollywood and just about every other business in California, higher regulations and taxes, while states like Georgia are offering Trump-style tax cuts. And a low-tax state like Tennessee, or maybe Texas or Georgia, might be about to snag an even bigger Hollywood prize. Paramount now saying they're leaving California. They've even put a deposit down on the moving trucks. And it's said to cost California $21 billion a year because the Ellison family's fed up with the California attorney general, a liberal, of course, trying to tear apart their proposed merger with Warner Brothers, ready to take their movie studios, their streaming properties, thousands and thousands of jobs out of a blue state. So why would real Americans choose socialism over sensible policies from this president? Think about it. Despite all the controversies over tariffs and tax cuts in that one big, beautiful bill, real median income in America under this president and Republicans in Congress is going up. It jumped almost 3% to over $87,000 a year. That's the highest inflation-adjusted number since 1967. Here's the best part. It's about to get a lot better. The Atlanta Fed just came out with projections for the third quarter. And it shows massive gains for you and your family. If you look at where things were in 2025, it was going up big under Trump. Then it was coming down with the war and tariffs and other things. The projection at the bottom, third quarter 2026, up 5.1%. Not a bad day's work when you think the president has brought the economy all the way back from the disaster of Biden inflation and has also restored law and order, closed the borders, bringing massive drops in violent crime inside our borders, while the left has put defunding the police, dismantling ICE and other law enforcement right on the ballot in November.
3: Just do the work. Just up the police, up white supremacist capitalism, up ICE. And if you want to know my history, just look. There's plenty of receipts, but I'm not here to prove myself to you. I'm here to do the work. Are you here to do the work?
0: That's their work. They're saying it. And these radicals are coming for your kids and grandkids. Look at this poster. Communist recruitment posters showing up at the University of Minnesota. And this guy says, just shut down the whole of Minnesota, whole state at this point. Well, that might be a little extreme, shutting down a state. How about you just get out and vote? And that's the big take. So let's bring in the Assistant Attorney General for the Civil Rights Division at the DOJ, Harmeet Dhillon. Harmeet, it's always good to see you. Welcome back.
7: Yeah, I'm always happy to be here, Ed. Thank you.
0: You know, speaking of college campuses recruiting actual communists, you're looking into UC Berkeley law and evidence that they continue to weigh race in applications, even after we all know the Supreme Court struck down affirmative action in college admissions. Are they now at UC Berkeley illegally favoring black students?
7: Well, they absolutely are. The data shows that. We did an in-depth investigation, and we also found some shocking internal messages and admissions from leadership at the university that they're going to keep doing what they've been doing in a roundabout way. And so what they do is they solicit race information in essay questions, and you see that black applicants to the school are getting in with much lower rates on the LSAT than white and Asian students who are rejected. And the differential is way too big to explain statistically in any way other than intentional discrimination. So we put them on notice, and we'll see what they say. I don't think they're going to change their ways, and so there may be litigation forthcoming.
0: All right, we're going to watch that. We're also watching fraud, potential voting fraud ahead of the midterms. And you've been outspoken, putting out this memo, officially putting state and local election officials on notice. You've warned them that if they encourage non-citizens to vote or they fraudulently register them, it's a federal crime. How are you going to enforce that? Because I keep seeing Democrats claiming, at least, that you may have ICE agents at polling places. Is that possible?
7: Well, first of all, I don't control ICE, but ICE has disclaimed that they're going to do that. We don't need that, and that's not how we're going to be doing this. And this is not something where we're going to be, you know, monitoring people's citizenship at the polls. You know, some states have some mechanisms in place. There's a litigation over those. But generally, the point is that if you, as an election official, are knowingly allowing ineligible voters to vote, that can expose you to criminal liability. And what we've found is suddenly states are cleaning up their voter rolls. I mean, you've seen in New Jersey, they did allow all these people to vote. They're claiming it's a glitch. Day after day, DOJ, my colleagues in DOJ around the country are indicting non-citizens for having voted in our federal elections almost every day or sometimes multiple times a day. Now that's happening. And so we're then going to be digging behind, how did that happen? How did they get registered? Were the state election officials aware of defects in their system, and did they just look the other way or suppress it? And if that's the case, they're in hot water.
0: Wait, how could DOJ indict people for illegally voting when the Democrats have assured us again and again that never happens in America?
7: Well, they keep changing the goalposts. At first, they say it never happens because it's illegal. We know how silly that is. And then they say, well, you know, you're making it up. And then they say, okay, well, it's happening, but it's a minuscule number of people.
0: Right.
7: And now they're just moving to you're racist when we catch people doing it. And so it's just name calling and denial. But look, whether you're Republican or Democrat, you're a legitimate voter. Your votes are being canceled out by people who don't have a right to vote in those elections. That's wrong. It's un-American. It's illegal. And we're putting a stop to it in this Department of Justice under
0: Well, that's good, because it infuriates people. Obviously, I mentioned at the top something else that infuriates people, the anti-Semitic activist Mahmoud Khalil. He now says he's suing Columbia University for failure to protect pro-Palestinian students. His complaint claims that Columbia tolerated threats, doxing, and harassment against him. Is there any merit to this guy's claims? And a lot of people were wondering, why hasn't even he been deported? The president even suggested he wanted him deported, and that maybe his legal battle should be waged from somewhere far away from America.
7: Well, on the latter point, I mean, there's ongoing litigation, and on the former point regarding his lawsuit, it's not something we're handling at DOJ, but it's, I think, it seemed pretty weak to me based on the allegations. I wouldn't have filed a lawsuit like that. I will say that we worked with Columbia and got a really good settlement agreement with them, which I believe they're, you know, doing their best in giving us the data necessary and complying with it. His allegations are extremely sketchy, and they include taking down a poster or something. You know, it's not to the level of the anti-Semitism that we saw there
0: exactly.
7: on a systematic basis at Columbia, which is what caused them to pay a $200 million settlement with the United States.
0: Now, I noticed Bloomberg seems to be the latest mainstream media entity attacking you. They claim that you at the DOJ Civil Rights Division have no place protecting our Second Amendment rights, among other things in this piece. Maybe they're big mad that you're suing the city of San Jose for charging a high price for concealed carry permits. As I understand it, it's costing more than the weapons themselves. What's going on here?
7: Well, so on San Jose, it's kind of crazy. I sued San Jose when I was in private practice for a different gun law. They're charging $1,600 for a CCW permit, plus you have to get a psych exam. So they're basically treating you like a insane criminal if you want to get a permit. That here in the District of Columbia, I very easily, in less than a week, got my CCW permits here, and it was a very reasonable cost. So they're claiming it's very expensive. That's nuts. I mean, also today, we sent out a notice to Minnesota which has a 30-day waiting period to buy a firearm that you're legally entitled to. Now, imagine if you had to have a 30-day waiting period or a $1,600 fee to exercise your First Amendment rights. Nobody mm-hmm. would stand for that. The Second Amendment is not a second-class right, so we're going after it hard. But why Bloomberg and other media outlets are going nuts about this is because the Department of Justice and no prior administration has ever affirmatively represented citizens' rights and protected the Second Amendment. Supreme Court precedents have made that possible, but the willpower of the people in my department, backed up by the Attorney General and the White House, has just been incredible. It's among the most popular work that we're doing at the Department of Justice, and we're hiring because we're so busy. So anyone watching this and wants to do this work, we have a target-rich environment, so to speak, for these kinds of lawsuits. And
0: all right, conservative lawyers out there, you've got a patriot looking to hire you tonight. Harmeet Dhillon, appreciate it. I bet Bloomberg's coming after you because you're over the target. Thank you.
7: Thanks for having me.
0: Straight ahead, speculation swirling tonight about the Chinese president, Xi Jinping, and his health, whether he even had a stroke after an incident that rattled the Indian prime minister.
8: Is it okay?
0: We get the take of Florida Senator Rick Scott on that and his investigation into why companies are selling products on Amazon. And when you go on there, it says made in America, but guess what? They were made in China. We're calling them out. Plus, Fox News' Democrat darling Jessica Tarlov, the star of Shut Your Pile today, listen to her finally admit how bad the Biden border crisis really was. You won't believe it. And later, far-left streamer Hassan Piker labels America number one in global terror as he enjoys the spoils of American citizenship. Wasn't he born in, like, New Jersey? Why does the left hate America so much? We dive into that coming up.

0: bin Laden was dead.
1: All right, in a moment, Senator Rick Scott joins us on reports that China's Xi Jinping may have suffered a stroke. But first, a word from our global sponsor.

0: All right, breaking tonight, major questions about the health of Chinese President Xi Jinping as Saudi Arabia is all but begging the communist leader to intervene in the growing crisis in the Mideast. The Saudis now reportedly turning to China for help after Iran-backed Houthi terrorists launched several attacks on the kingdom, including destroying a critical pipeline that was used to get around the blockade in the Strait of Hormuz. All of this coming amid intense speculation that President Xi suffered everything from a minor illness to a stroke following a lot of confusion at the BRICS summit in India. At one point, the Indian Prime Minister pausing the meeting to check on President Xi's condition. Watch.
1: Is it okay?
0: Is he okay? Joining me now for his take on the geopolitical stakes, Republican Senator from Florida, Senator Rick Scott. Senator, always good to see you. Welcome back.
2: It's nice to be with you, Ed, always.
0: You know, the senator, Chinese president is due at the White House in a week or so. Big meetings with President Trump. If there's something wrong, this could have a dramatic impact, obviously, around the globe. Do we need China to step in to tell Iran enough is enough, get the Houthis to knock all this off so we can get gas prices down here in America and around the world?
2: Well, think about it. China's never going to act in our best interest. Xi never acts in our best interest. All he does is lie, cheat, and steal. And whatever he agrees to, you know he's not going to do it. He's never complied with the trade deal. He didn't comply with the Trump trade deal. He doesn't comply with the WTO. He's despicable to his own citizens. He's holding Jimmy Lai, a good friend of mine, 70 years old, in prison, hoping he'll die anytime soon. So she's a despicable human being.
0: No doubt about it. CBS News just revealed more about a Chinese billionaire's plot to father hundreds of children here in America using a surrogate. And, you know, basically, this is all about birthright citizenship. We saw these images of hundreds of children in high chairs who are new American citizens because of the abuse of birthright citizenship that China is in the middle of. We know you introduced the Safe Kids Act to stop our foreign adversaries like China from exploiting our laws. Are you seeing any urgency in the Senate to put an end to this? Because a lot of people are wondering what China is up to when you've got some of their billionaires fathering all these kids that instantly become American citizens.
2: Well, I'm going to fight like hell to get this thing passed. This is ridiculous. Some Chinese national that hates America can go have hundreds of kids through surrogate, never step foot on this in the United States, but send egg and sperm over here, get all these kids, bring them back home, raise them as terrorists, and send them back here as American citizens. I mean, this is stupidity. We should never allow this. This is never what the founders of our country envisioned. So this has got to stop.
0: Yeah, no doubt about it. I know you're also trying to put a stop to people lying about Made in America products, AI chatbots on Walmart's website, Amazon, falsely claiming now the products they sell are made in America. You're calling for the Federal Trade Commission to intervene, launch an investigation. What do we do? Because I see the president's policies strengthening American manufacturing. We've seen manufacturing jobs come back, but this kind of thing seems to undermine all that.
2: Well, it makes you mad. American companies are out promoting Chinese products. Don't they care about American jobs? Where does the money come from for people to go to their stores? And remember, when Sam Walton was alive, he pushed American products all the time. So it's disgusting that these companies won't truthfully put up and tell us exactly where things are made.
0: Yes.
2: So I'm going to continue to do everything I can to get information out to the American public.
0: Now, I remember when you were governor, you were cracking down on some of these runaway district attorneys in your state. In Pennsylvania, we have this far-left liberal, Larry Krasner, in Philly. A judge has now formally requested that the Justice Department launch criminal investigation. He allegedly pushed prosecutors to lie and make false statements. Here's Krasner, by the way. He's George Soros back, talking about the president's ballroom just a few weeks ago.
3: And I'm going to have a paperweight sitting on my desk. You know what that paperweight's going to be? It's going to be a piece of the ballroom after we all blow it up.
0: You know, it seems like we've seen a lot of these kind of the folks who lead liberal lawfare. It comes back around on them, and they're the ones allegedly breaking laws.
2: I know. So I had a state attorney in Florida that wouldn't prosecute a capital case against somebody that's walked up and murdered, I mean, just pummeled a law enforcement officer to kill her. and she wouldn't prosecute it. So I took her capital cases away. But these are all Soros-backed DAs that don't believe in your safety. It's disgusting. Take care of Americans. Take care. Yeah. Get, the criminals are the bad guys. We're the good guys.
0: Senator Rick Scott, we appreciate your time as always. Thank you, sir.
2: Bye, Ed.
0: All right, coming up, you'll meet James Tallarico's favorite drag queen. You won't believe this, the video. Meantime, Democrat Jessica Tarlov says she's shocked to learn that every month, crooked Joe Biden was allowing so many illegal immigrants to cross the southern border.
1: A couple hundred thousand people streaming across the border in a month. And I was gobsmacked.
0: Gobsmacked! GOP strategist and lawyer Ford O'Connell. We knew all along that Biden screwed up the border. And we're going to tell Jessica, shut your pie hole.

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1: Shut your pie hole.
2: Hey, shut your pie hole.
3: Shut your pie hole.
4: Time for our favorite segment. I get to tell one lucky leftist, shut your pie hole. Today, we're serving up a big slice for the liberals so many love to dislike. Jessica Tarlov, who claims she was gobsmacked when she found out Joe Biden was lying to us. The border was not secure.
5: The Biden administration was saying nothing's wrong on the border. The border is effectively closed. Fox had a drone flying over the border that was showing, you know, tens of thousands of people, and at peak, a couple hundred thousand people streaming across the border in a month. And I was gobsmacked, but that the administration had no answer for it. And they got it together in the last year, I think, because elections, frankly, were coming, and they thought we need to do something about this.
4: Well, first of all, they never got it together. Donald J. Trump got it together when he took office again. But her admitting they only tried to get the border crossings under control to avoid bad optics ahead of the 2024 election tells you all you need to know about the Democrat Party. So it's my pleasure to tell Jessica, shut your pie hole. Joining me now live, the lawyer and GOP strategist, Ford O'Connell. Ford, always good to see you. Welcome back.
6: Good to be with you.
4: Isn't it amazing how Democrats admit the liberal lies like years later? It was like Jake Tapper saying, oh my gosh, Joe Biden is not all there. Now, Jessica, OMG, Biden lied to us about the border.
6: Yeah, look, Tarlov, if you buy that, I've got some oceanfront property in Arizona. I think what was amazing here is not only did she admit that Biden purposely let in 10 million illegal aliens, that they knew that they could actually stop it without any new laws. And all you really needed was a new president. We didn't need immigration reform. I think the only thing would have been better, though, Ed, is if she admitted why Biden let in 10 million illegal aliens, and that was to maintain political power through the census.
4: Yeah. And try to get them, at least some of them, to vote. James Tallarico is someone on the ballot. We had Ken Paxton, his opponent, on yesterday, and he was gobsmacked, I guess, to use that word, that Tallarico said on tape he has a favorite drag queen. Well, that favorite drag queen, we did some digging, actually has a show on Netflix about his dance company where he actually teaches children. It's not funny. Watch.
7: My kids stand out at competitions. They're products of me. Now, you can't come to Beyond Belief and have a flamboyant teacher like me and be basic.
4: I don't seriously know what's worse, a drag queen teaching kids how to dance or James Tallarico saying this is his guy.
6: Yeah, look, low T Tallarico is strange for a reason, and this is point 100. I don't know. I used to live in Texas, Ed. I don't know of a straight man in Texas who can name a drag queen. Let alone a favorite drag queen. And the fact that, well, I believe also in one of Tallarico's posts, he's actually talking about how one of the children that's being indoctrinated in this nonsense is somehow a mini-me. Again, Ken Paxton should win, and that is exactly why.
4: I don't know what you're suggesting there, Ford O'Connell, but I'm going to move on. Jasmine Crockett lost to Tallarico in the Democrat primary for Senate. Like many Democrats, she's downplaying voter fraud. I mean, some Democrats say it doesn't exist. Then we show them what's going on in New Jersey with the voting rolls. But she's downplaying it. Watch.
8: It seems like we continue to have hearings that are offering solutions in search of a problem. And today, I want to make sure that we focus on real problems, not these that are kind of somewhere swarming around in the theoretical world.
4: So it's theoretical that there's voting fraud when Cam Higbee goes to Minnesota and they say, yeah, you want to vouch for 8-9 other people or Muslims. They don't live here. They're in your house. She thinks it's theoretical.
6: It's not theoretical that we don't know who's actually voting in our elections because a lot of states basically don't want to verify who's voting or the fact that they're United States citizens. I think what's even crazier about New Jersey, where 400 voted and 6,600 non-citizens are on the voter rolls, New Jersey calls 75,000 people to jury duty each year that are non-citizens. Now, times that by 49, and I'm going to promise you that this is a huge problem. And why have elections if we can't guarantee the integrity of said elections?
4: Yeah, and some folks in North Texas just got indicted, as you saw on the screen, for voting fraud in the home state of Jasmine Crockett. And she says it's theoretical. Ford, great job. Appreciate it.
6: Thanks, Ed.
4: Coming up, is America really worse than the terror group behind the 9/11 terror attacks? Well, that's the claim from this radical streamer, Hassan Piker, who's buddies with Bernie Sanders and AOC, and is now tangled up in Michigan's biggest election race of the year. Our panel breaks it down when we come back.

0: Turn back.
1: Tune in to Rob Schmidt tonight on Newsmax.
0: You once said that America is the top dog in terrorism.
2: Yes.
0: Do you think America then is worse than Al-Qaeda?
2: Pound for pound, as far as the number of deaths, yes, we have caused tremendous terror all around the world.
3: Hassan Piker right there saying America's worse than Al-Qaeda, the Islamic terror group that was behind the 9/11 terror attacks. Truly astounding, especially when you consider all of these big time Democrats like AOC who pal around with them. Joining me now to break it down, Katie Gorka. She's a Fairfax County Republican chair, and Jason Meister, Trump advisory board member and founder of Defend Empire State. Good to see you both. Welcome back.
4: Thank you for having us.
3: Katie, how can someone say that with a straight face any week, but particularly the week after the 25th anniversary of the 9/11 terror attacks?
5: Well, I have to say it is shocking, but it's not totally surprising because, you know, here in Fairfax County, it was big news last week that the 9/11 study guide that they used, the first section was, let's think more about Muslims and making Muslims feel comfortable and not worry about who perpetrated 9/11. So honestly, he might be a little bit of an outlier, but I think this type of idea has really spread throughout the Democrat Party.
3: Yeah, it's pretty sick. Jason El-Sayed, Abdul El-Sayed, the Democrat nominee for Senate in Michigan, has been tied to this guy. He keeps trying to run away. And now we're hearing Kamala Harris is going to Michigan next week to campaign with El-Sayed. What does it signal to you that Kamala is jumping in with this guy who's pals with Piker, has got these ties to the Muslim Brotherhood? What's going on in the Democrat Party?
4: Yeah, Ed, look, I think really what's happening here, if we zoom out and take this from 30,000 feet, the Democrat Party has essentially been destroyed by Donald Trump and the MAGA movement. And they're kind of going through a civil war, kind of like what we went through back in 2015. But the difference here is that the radical elements within the Democrat Party, the Red-Green Alliance is what I call it, this radical alliance between Marxists, communists, quite frankly, and Islamists, it's a very, very dangerous cocktail that we are now playing with in America, whether it's Mamdani in New York City, which Kathy Hochul has enabled and supported, whether El-Sayed in Michigan. I mean, this Red-Green Alliance is starting to metastasize across this country. There are no longer moderate Democrats in America. And that's what I think the American people need to understand. You are not looking at the Democrat Party that your grandparents were a part of.

0: your great grandparents are part of.
1: It's dangerous, and it's on the ballot in November. Staying on Kamala for a minute, Katie. The LinkedIn co-founder, Reid Hoffman, he's a radical liberal. He's gone after the president for years. He gave about $17 million to the Harris campaign in 2024. But now he's basically saying, I don't really think she should run. Watch.
2: I think it would be a very challenging path for her, and it's going to be a very noisy field.
3: Glad that you brought up it might be a noisy field. Would you support AOC if she got the nod?
2: Well, it depends a little bit on, I think she's much more pragmatic than people give her credit for.
1: AOC, more pragmatic, is quite a statement. But even Kamala's money men don't want her. What does it say?
4: Well, honestly, if I burned up $17 million on her terrible campaign, I think I'd be pretty bent out of shape, too. But the fact that he's saying AOC is more pragmatic, oh, my gosh, we've got a ride ahead of us.
1: Yeah, we certainly do. Jason, you get the last word, because I said it at the top. Chuck Schumer, who was not with El Sayed at the beginning, went against his primary opponent, is now sending another $10 million from his PAC to boost Abdul El Sayed. There's a new Washington Post poll saying 45% of Michigan voters say they will not vote for a Muslim candidate like El Sayed. What does this tell you? Is Schumer panicking about this Michigan Senate race?
0: Yes, but I think this goes back to the point I made earlier, which is that the Democrat Party has not looked in the mirror since the 2024 election, where they lost in a landslide every single swing state, the popular vote. Instead, they're tripling down on these radical elements, the DSA candidates, the Mamdanis, the El Sayeds, the Red-Green Alliance that we talked about earlier. It's very dangerous. And that's what's happening. If the Democrats are mobilizing behind these radical DSA candidates, I think they're winning these primaries. I think it's going to be much harder for them to win these general elections. Hopefully, the American people see right through this.
1: Particularly in a state in the middle of the country like Michigan. Katie, Jason, thank you. Florida, meantime, home to more than 100 of these data centers we're all talking about, yet nearly two-thirds of Floridians in some polls say they don't want one in their backyard. We're going to talk next and get the take of Lieutenant Governor Jay Collins on what we should be doing about AI regulation and about the threat of cybersecurity. You know, what if they start trying to use AI to hack into our bank accounts and whatnot? We'll talk about it next.

0: You're watching An American Moment.
1: You've been hearing it a lot this week. AI reshaping our lives in a lot of ways has become a major issue in the midterms. Brand new poll, University of North Florida, shows that 68% of Floridians oppose data centers in their neighborhoods. Our next guest is warning about the national security threat as well, saying, quote, foreign adversaries and cyber criminals are constantly looking for vulnerabilities in our networks and critical infrastructure. Florida has to stay one step ahead. So joining me now live, Florida's Lieutenant Governor Jay Collins, a retired Green Beret who has been at the center of the state's policy on AI. Lieutenant Governor, thank you for your service to our great nation, and thanks for being here.
2: Ed, it's good to be on, and I love doing it. Miss the people, miss the mission. Love what we do now, though.
1: Well, I know a lot of people are grateful for your service and so many in our audience as well who have served. I want to get to AI. Everyone's talking about it. The president says it's kind of a hoax pushed by China that we need economic development. I think you seem to also want the economic development in Florida, but have concerns about cybersecurity and other things. Talk about that, because some people are looking at this. I hear the Treasury Secretary Scott Bessent has been warning, too, that, you know, hackers could use AI to more skillfully get into our bank accounts and do all kinds of nefarious things. What do we do?
2: Well, look, it says an amplifier, right? AI amplifies good or bad, depending on how it's being utilized. But when it comes to AI and it comes to the data centers that really drive the development of those, I see the opportunity on one side, but I also see the risk. Both things can be true at the same time. And, you know, in Florida, you saw the poll from University of North Florida. Our people are very concerned about this. What they don't want to see is their power bills continue to increase. They don't want to see water be harmed. And they want to make sure that the future of Florida doesn't cut them out of this. And they don't want to pay for the data centers on the backs of their own bill. So right. What do we have to do?
1: Yeah. Well, so what do we do? Because Congress
2: have to manage this.
1: Because the House has already gone home, right? They went home for the election. And they're going to deal with the midterms. Are you somebody who is the camp of, look, we're not going to wait around for Washington. We have to do this state by state. Power to the people.
2: Yeah, I am, Ed. Look, this should not be a federal issue. This should be a state issue. And to be honest with you, I don't support a statewide moratorium. I think this should be done city by city, county by county. And ultimately, I don't want federal overreach in the state level, and I don't want states overreaching into cities and counties any more than we have to. But if we're going to protect our people, we got to use AI as an adjunct and tool because we cannot fall behind. But you got to have guardrails. And I think that's exactly what you've seen Governor DeSantis do. I think that's where you see a lot of people landing right now is be prepared for the worst, prepare for the best, and work very hard to support our people and protect our national and state interests.
1: Got it. In the last minute we have, I got to get your take on the midterms. You ran a very tough, hard campaign for governor. Currently, Lieutenant Governor Byron Donalds won the Republican nomination. There are a lot of Republicans watching this race in Florida and thinking that David Jolly, the Democrat, may have a shot here. The polls, he's leading now within the margin of error. Are you on board with Donalds now? What do you think is going to happen?
2: Look, I'm a Republican. I'm rowing the boat. I'm supporting Byron Donalds in his race. I would love to have had the outcome be different, but in the end, I don't have to like it. I am accepting it. And I'm here to support Byron and make sure that Republicans maintain the governorship in Florida. A David Jolly governorship would be disastrous for our people. And I'm going to make sure that Byron is the next governor because that's what's best for our people. Because as we know, when Florida leads, America wins. We've got to stand strong and keep pushing this thing forward.
1: That's why a lot of people are moving to Florida from New York, New Jersey, and just about everywhere else. Lieutenant Governor, it was a pleasure and an honor to have you on. Look forward to having you back, sir.
2: Ed, I can't wait, man. Have a good one. God bless.
1: YouTube. Time now. The results of our poll. According to Census Bureau data, guess what? They say Donald Trump's about the rich. No, he's actually taken the poverty rate down to the lowest level ever. Does this show his policies are helping Americans across the board? Look at that. 88% of you say yes. Take that to the midterms. Coming up. Did Jennifer Lopez just get arrested? Look at this mugshot. Is that Jenny on the block? Is she in the cell block? We'll explain right after this.
3: I'm Katrina Zish, and this is your Israel update. A new report ranks Tel Aviv fourth among world cities for its startup ecosystem. The report values Tel Aviv at $250 billion. Tel Aviv is only surpassed by Silicon Valley, New York City, and London. The study analyzed more than 5 million companies across 71 countries. Now let's go to Israel correspondent Jody Cohen, who has this report.
4: Today, I brought you to Tabqa, one of the most important places in the New Testament.
5: There are two churches here on the shore of the Sea of Galilee, the Church of the Multiplication and the Church of the Primacy of Peter.
4: The Church of the Multiplication is tied to the story of Jesus feeding a huge crowd with 5 loaves and 2 fish. For Christians, it is a sign of God's care. For any visitor, it is a rare chance to stand over a 5th century mosaic. A few minutes' walk away, the Church of the Primacy of St. Peter marks a later scene in the scriptures. In the book of John, it says that after the resurrection, Jesus appeared on this shore, cooked breakfast for the disciples, and told Peter to feed his sheep or take care of his followers. Two churches, two stories by this incredible shoreline. From Tabqa, I'm Jody Cohen.

0: was the work of many heads and many hands.
1: And now my final take. So now it's Jenny from the cell block? J-Lo busted for shoplifting? Well, not really. The mugshot of this Minnesota woman going viral after people noticed she looks a lot like singer Jennifer Lopez. But this is 35-year-old Serena Ann Quast. She was busted last month for stealing. Mugshot went viral because she's a repeat offender, arrested several times before. But it's the first time people noticed her striking resemblance to J-Lo. Although, I don't think the mugshot's enough. We need her to turn around, right? Never mind. Shep Smith got into trouble talking about J-Lo. Look it up. Meantime, another celebrity running into the law, sort of, from the Babylon Bee. A federal judge ordering Sydney Sweeney to gain 100 pounds and get one of those butch haircuts. The judge quoted as saying, quote, this type of brazen attractiveness cannot be allowed to stand. Obviously satire, but, you know, why are people so mad that Sydney looks sexy? The left-wing media used to try to convince us Dylan Mulvaney, a dude, was sexy trying to sell Bud Light. Remember that? Don't miss the big take tomorrow. Governor Larry Roden here from the great state of South Dakota. He's urging the Senate to pass the 2026 Farm Bill. Let's go. Let's help the farmers before critical benefits expire at the end of the month. We'll talk to him about that and a lot more. Plus, you got Hogan Gidley and Jim McLaughlin on the latest midterm polls. Luke Ball for Shut Your Pie Hole. And Bo Deedle on Memdani. Big show tomorrow on The Big Take. In the meantime, don't go anywhere. Our primetime players just getting warmed up. Carl Higbee, Frontline up next. Don't miss that. Have a great night, Patriots. I'll be on Rob Schmidt at 7.

All right, Thursday almost there. Welcome to Frontline, 6 o'clock here on the East Coast. We begin with Amazon putting more money in its workers' pockets. The company raising its minimum starting pay for eligible full-time workers to $20 an hour and adding a new benefit for workers and their families. But there are some financial motives behind Amazon's move that actually could be hurting its competitors, too. Plus, the pain at the pump rolls on. Gas prices are already real high, and now analysts warning the bigger spike could still be ahead as damage to a key Saudi oil pipeline could keep supplies tight and send fuel prices even higher potentially. Some experts warning the pain could last well beyond November. And on this day in history, back in 1787, delegates in Philadelphia signed the United States Constitution, the document that laid the foundation for the United States as we know it today. 238 years later, still important. Some Democrats are trying to either change it or totally light it on fire. But first, everything that we were called conspiracy theorists for regarding the Democrat donation machine Act Blue looks out to be true. Oh, we got the receipts now. Let's do this.

0: Hey, remember when we told you about that Democrat fundraising giant, ActBlue, and how it was pretty sure it was up to no good? And then they were hauled in front of Congress, and they just pled the fifth, went under oath.
1: I respectfully decline to answer this question. Pursuant to my Fifth Amendment rights, I respectfully decline to answer the question. Pursuant to my Fifth Amendment rights, I respectfully decline to answer the question. Pursuant to my Fifth Amendment rights, I respectfully decline to answer the question. Pursuant to my Fifth Amendment rights.
0: That was their CEO, Miss Wallace Jones, hyphenated name, of course. But then as soon as they weren't under oath, here was the statement they released. Oh, this is interesting. ActBlue operates its platform with the highest level of integrity, and we are committed to transparency as we continue to serve Americans who rely on ActBlue to make their voices heard in our democracy. Didn't seem that transparent in front of Congress. 22 times they declined to answer anything to Congress, despite all the evidence that we have been laying out on this show for, I don't know, 3 years.
2: They call these people smurfs or money mules, people who have knowingly donated to Democrats via ActBlue once before, but then their identity is cloned or stolen and used to make multiple donations. ActBlue was the ones that we told you about months ago, taking all kinds of donations in other people's names, mostly senior citizens.
0: If a Republican was cheating the systems, like Democrats apparently are with ActBlue, it would be front page news of everything. Well, it turns out we were right again. You're not wasting your time here. They were up to no good. In fact, a new House Judiciary report just dropped the screenshots of internal company Slack messages. Not only were they scheming, they knew they were scheming, and they were trying to cover it up. Remember when they were asked by Congress about passport verification to prevent foreign donors?
3: In November 2023, when you wrote that letter, did every ActBlue donation that providing an address outside the United States require passport information?
1: On the advice of counsel, I respectfully decline to answer the question pursuant to my Fifth Amendment rights under the Constitution.
0: Of course you do, lady, because you're full of it. But in the letter, in the company letter, they said if a contribution appears to be from a foreign address, ActBlue contacts the donor to request United States passport information. The contribution is refunded if we're unable to make contact with the donor. Why didn't you say that under oath? The letter went on. Contributions are checked for indications of fraud and foreign activity using an external fraud prevention tool. You sure? Because their own policy, also from some of these messages from the congressional report, says otherwise. In fact, they actively avoided rejecting donations that were pretty clearly foreign. I mean, don't take my word for it. Here, it says right here from one of the Slack messages. If the donor is foreign, but they correctly entered their billing address so they would be prompted for their passport number. It went on to say, we can accept this type of donation and the campaign will verify their passport number. Except the campaign's never verified anything from what we can tell. Here, check this one out. Donor sometimes has IP in Hong Kong, but none of their other signals raised eyebrows. Donor sometimes has IP in Hong Kong? Huh. Weird, because I seem to remember a bunch of senators in 2026. Oh, that's right. It was Senators Ron Wyden, Elizabeth Warren, Ed Markey, and Alex Padilla, plus Reps, Premier Jayapal, Sarah Jacobs. Oh, yes, they wrote a certified letter to the DNI, Tulsi Gabbard, arguing that because VPNs obscure a user's true location, that U.S. intelligence rules can presume the traffic is foreign. But not for their donations, you know, to comply with the law. Like, if it weren't for double standards, libs wouldn't have any standards at all. Oh, this gets even better, folks. This is insane. It's odd that signs point to this person being from Canada, but they use the Missouri billing address. But Twitter seems to confirm they're a real person. Okay, they did this with LinkedIn, too. Even though they have some billing mismatches, it seems like this is a real donor reinforced by them having a LinkedIn account. Are you effing kidding me? Twitter and LinkedIn are what they use to verify whether or not a person was lawfully allowed to donate to a U.S. political campaign? That literally was the Democrats that used as a verification against foreign interference. That's what they used. But in another email, this is crazy, they said they were giving donors the benefit of the doubt. Yeah, sure, because foreign actors should always be folks, from the party that spent 4 years and $50 million investigating alleged foreign interference that they knew was false between Russia and Donald Trump. They also had no proof of that the entire time, by the way, but they did it anyway. Twitter was enough, though, for them to verify, to make sure that they were American donors. You do not hate Democrats enough. Actually, you may hate Democrats enough. I know I do. But you're really going to hate them after this. ActBlue's own legal counsel, Zayn Ahmed, tried to flag this stuff, and the IT department deleted his emails. Here, you can see it on screen. He emailed them a while ago, but then he emailed them back saying, "Please stop deleting my requests. You're violating the laws and policies of our company." And then he sent them the whistleblower protection language, and they deleted it 6 times. The IT department went into their system and erased the existence of his email, saying that they might be breaking the law. Like, this is what general counsels are there for. I mean, then ActBlue went out and they got external counsel, who that firm then told the CEO that violations looked, quote, knowingly and willful. And they advised her to get a personal attorney as well. So, you know what she did? Oh, she fired them. She fired that. I can't. In fact, ActBlue fired every single person or firm on their legal team within 4 months of the conclusion of the 2024 election. All of them. Democrats cheat. Then they lie. Then they keep covering it up. The people need to go to jail. Like, these hearings are great because we find out how screwed up everything is. We all knew it was screwed up, but now we have the proof. But for some reason, our Justice Department can't figure out how to put anybody in handcuffs. ActBlue should be shut down. All the money should be clawed back from these campaigns, and every single donor should be scrutinized, and all that labor should be billed directly to the Democrat Party. I would also like to know if any Democrats' campaigns knew about this. Perhaps, just saying, do what they do. Subpoena every single Democrat who ever took any money from ActBlue, which is almost all of them, and get every single email pertaining to fundraising, because I guarantee you that a lot of these people knew about this. This is the lowest hanging fruit possible going into the midterms to arrest significant players. You know, if this happened with Republicans, with WinRed, which is the Republicans' version of the same fundraising platform, Democrats would arrest every single person involved, and they would seize all the money and bankrupt the entire Republican Party, because that's how they roll. Todd Blanche, look, man, I'm always trying to give you the benefit of the doubt. I want you to succeed, but if you don't do anything, like, tomorrow, you are not qualified for this position. You're certainly not fighting for America, if that's the case. Democrats just charged people and then built an investigation once they were charged. Like, I don't love doing that, and that's not how you're supposed to do it, but if we're going to beat them, we got to play by their rules. So, let's see some perp walks. A man who's worked directly with Republican AGs investigating ActBlue, executive director of the Republican Attorneys General's Association, Adam Piper, and independent journalist who's investigated ActBlue in North Carolina, Stephen Horn. Stephen, you've been going off on this in a while. Is this like a cut and dry case or what?
4: Well, I mean, from the outside, when you're an independent journalist knocking on doors, there's only so much you can prove. You can say this person has records saying they gave donations, and this person says they didn't give donations. That's kind of the limit that, you know, you can do as an independent journalist or any sort of journalist. And so what we really need is this is the government, the people who have the power of subpoenas, the power to investigate, and the power to bring charges to, you know, take this lead and run with it, because it's you know, been a couple years that we've had credible evidence that there is this big mismatch with some of these donors between what they say they gave and what the records say they gave.
0: Right. So, Adam, here's the thing is, like, I feel like there's enough to charge somebody. Why isn't anybody being charged?
5: You have a civil lawsuit by Ken Paxton in Texas from April. You know, we've seen data in Texas that show someone whose home is worth $90,000 making 3,000 contributions in ActBlue, totaling almost their entire home value. There are other people making 13,000 transactions. These are clearly straw donors tied to China or somewhere else.
0: But that's civil. I mean, doesn't this rise to the level of criminality? I mean, after all, Russiagate, they spent $50 million with, you know, an investigation that they knew was false. Why can't we do that?
5: I mean, I think, honestly, Carl, we need more state federal cooperation, just like we're doing a crackdown on fraud with Vice President Vance, Todd Blanche, and others. And I think ActBlue needs to be at the top of the list, just like Medicaid fraud and littering centers in Minnesota.
0: Yeah, I mean, Stephen, this is the type of thing, though, as journalists, like, you know, we can lay this out, we can investigate this stuff, but I mean, at some point, do you think you've found enough, like, to just turn over to them?
4: Yeah, well, I mean, I have spoken with, you know, some government officials, so who knows, maybe something is in the works, maybe they are investigating, but yeah, like I said, if I one of the donors I spoke to was, he was actually a former Democratic fundraiser, and he was definitely very enthusiastic about the party, but he said, I'm on a fixed income. There's no way I could be giving tens of thousands of dollars every year. And, you know, I knocked on his door. I could see where he was living, and it wasn't consistent with this amount of donations. So what is the legal standard? I don't know. But I think they have enough as a lay investigator.
0: Yeah. Yeah, Adam, ActBlue, though, has responded to this report. Obviously, they're not under oath right now, saying that they worked with a, quote, third party to clear them of any wrongdoing, and released a statement saying, Republicans have long targeted ActBlue for one reason. They want to undermine the grassroots infrastructure that fuels the Democrat Party's campaigns and mission-aligned causes. President Trump and his allies have gone to unprecedented lengths to target ActBlue and other organizations they believe threaten their agenda. I mean, why didn't they say that under oath?
5: Why are they asking people for their CVVs or anything else to protect against fraud? The same reason is why Eric Holder and Mark Elias and everyone else hates better ID. When I was the chief of staff in the South Carolina Attorney General's office, we beat Eric Holder in D.C. District Court and safeguarded our better ID laws in South Carolina. Same principle. Yeah. Democrats want to cheat. Period. End of story.
0: Yeah, but Adam, like, here's the thing is, obviously, you know, you work with these governors. I mean, what do we have? 23 Republican governors, 25 Republican governors in America right now. Shouldn't every one of these people bring a lawsuit on this?
5: Yeah, there are far more that are looking at this, have been looking at this, probably conversations I shouldn't say on Newsmax television, but love to talk offline with Stephen and you, Carl, on some other things that we've talked to, conversations we've had with the RNC, the White House, and others on this. This is something AGs have looked at.
0: Okay, well, I mean, respectfully, we're doing a lot of looking for the last 2 years, and I'm worried we're getting down to the wire, and if we lose this election, it's pretty much going to be a non-starter to ever get it back. So, I mean, is what it is. Stephen, Adam, I appreciate both of your hard work on this.
5: All right.
0: Coming up, the UN says the U.S. may have committed war crimes in Iran. Right. But before you take that accusation at face value, wait until you hear who's making those accusations. I'm going to give you my take on that BS later in the show. But first, Sydney Sweeney shows off her body, and suddenly it's a crisis for women's sports because she's hot. The double standard is ridiculous here. Me and the ladies going to break it down and Odd Man Out next.

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1: So I'm sure you've all seen the ad with actress Sydney Sweeney for a sports betting site, and surprise, the left is absolutely losing their minds over an attractive white woman, Republican, obviously, would dare show off her body and, you know, look good in anything. But here's what I find hilarious. It's okay when liberal female athletes did this once, you know, many times, actually. And take a look at these. I mean, they look pretty naked to me. They praised Brittany Griner even for going topless at a pool once. So she's so strong and all this. I guess empowerment only counts when the right people are doing it, or I should say the left people are doing it. And riddle me this, Batman. Why is Sydney Sweeney holding a football a threat to women's sports, but a man on a women's podium in women's sports some sort of win? Which is it? Make it make sense. Chair of New Jersey's Moms for Liberty, Alexander Bauer, and host of the Amy Robbins Show, Amy Robbins. Okay, Alex, try to make sense out of something that doesn't make sense for me, please.
2: Yeah, you can make sense of this. Well, first of all, if I had her body, I'd be running around naked all the time. So let's just put that out there. All right, that's number one. I find it hilarious that these people are even talking about saying that it's taking down women's sports. They trample over women's sports every day by having men compete on these teams. I mean, this is a complete joke. Good for her. I think this is great. And it's just like the left. I mean, it's just like that sports bra bar saying that they don't want XXXY in there. It's a woman sport bar. Get it together, guys, please.
1: Amy, you know what I'm going to do? I'm just going to retire from Newsmax and go into women's powerlifting, and I should be at like the top charts in no time. I'll do it naked too.
3: The World Olympics at Carl. Yeah, no doubt.
1: It's just so stupid to me. All right, speaking of crazy liberal women, Amy, one Lindsay Clancy juror was just overwhelmed with emotion to learn of postpartum improvements and investments proposed by Governor Maury Healey. Watch this.
4: What causes those tears?
5: I thought it maybe if we got to talk about this, that 10 years from now, there might be some kind of change. Do we all think that somebody that kills their children should be punished? Absolutely. We had to look at the evidence, and the evidence said that she was in a psychotic break. And in Massachusetts, that's a reason to be not responsible.
1: I feel like the state of Massachusetts is just a one big ad for Prozac.
3: Yeah, you're absolutely right. I mean, here's the sad thing, too, is that this clip went on to say that there was a positive, and if anything positive comes out about this and any justice comes from this, it is that we will start to see better health care for women. And I'm sorry, no. I think the only justice that any of us think, rational people think, is that we would see this lady serve out a sentence in jail for the methodical strangling of her children one by one. It is just absolutely insane that we have found ourselves here. And I get worried about the precedent that this is going to set moving forward for any other woman who just decides that their children are an inconvenience and want to off their kids, that they can now somehow claim psychosis for momentary insanity. It's really sad where we've gotten.
1: The irony that this is the same state that the Salem witch trials took place is not lost on this one. Alex, get a load of this wild story out of Massachusetts again. A Catholic family says the state took custody of their teenage daughter after they refused to affirm her as a boy. They didn't say, they weren't like mean to her or anything. They're just like, we're not going to call you a boy. Now, the parents say that the school socially transitioned her without their knowledge and then reported them to a child services group. Now the state has, they have guardianship over this. They have a restraining order that blocks any contact whatsoever. And a judge has temporarily halted high-dose testosterone in, a sort of win. But at the same time, I would be grabbing the boys and an MH5 helicopter and kicking in the door of wherever my kid is being held and bringing them back home.
2: Well, unfortunately, Massachusetts is basically a dumpster fire, and you are correct. If you are living there and you want to protect your kids, I would get out real fast. Because unfortunately, these policies that these schools have protect the teachers and not the kids and not the parents. First of all, parents have 100% God-given right over their children, what's put on their children, what's taught to their children, what's happening to their children. And the fact that they're hiding things from parents, I mean, they should be arrested and thrown in jail. President Trump has already said there are two genders, that you cannot hide things from parents.
1: Well, so did the Supreme Court.
2: Well, the problem with the Supreme Court, with like you have Mirabelli and Mahmood, is that yes, you cannot teach children what goes against their religious beliefs. However, you need the Trump administration to now go after these schools and take them to court over these things, because they're still doing it behind their backs.
1: Yeah, I mean, this to me is just bananas. Amy, real quick, I want you to listen to this socialist New York City council member struggle to understand that the NYPD only tracks crimes on the crime data reporting. Roll this.
6: The crime statistics don't really show the full picture of what we're looking at. And I would hope that we start using a metric of data that is a little bit more comprehensive than that. For example, police are responsible for up to 5% of murders in the U.S. That's not captured in crime statistics, right?
1: It's not captured in crime statistics because it's not true.
3: Yeah, just like a socialist who come armed with facts against cops, but have zero statistics on what the illegal immigrant murder rate is in this country. And let's not forget the fact that that stat that she's quoting is lumping all cop killings, and which includes justifiable ones as well. But I wouldn't expect her to know that, because this is a lady that wants to open our borders, close our prisons, and defund the police and not keep Americans safe.
1: Oh, of course. Well, Alexandra, Amy, we appreciate both of you.
3: Thanks, girl.
2: Thank you.
1: All right, coming up, they put on the uniform and served our nation, but didn't know the dangers of the ground that they were actually serving on. Now vets are calling for the care they deserve for serving.

0: 7 a.m. only on Newsmax.
1: You ever heard of the Tonopah test range? Well, probably not, and they still don't want you to know about it, and I'll tell you why. Aside from being a highly classified and restricted military installation in Nevada, about 150 miles from Las Vegas, I've actually been there myself, it has long been used by the Pentagon and the Department of Energy. Now, during the Cold War, this site was also used to test weapons and explosives containing, you know, obviously contaminating the area with toxic stuff, including radioactive materials. And for many of the men and women stationed there in the years following, they had no idea of the toxicity. Many of those people have since developed sicknesses. Many have them even been terminal. And according to Nevada Congresswoman Susie Lee, at least 103 have died since 2025. But due to the secrecy of their assignments at the base, some of these veterans are saying they can't receive full benefits and compensation from the VA, maybe sometimes even treatment. But one organization is fighting to change that. Dave Crete is a U.S. Air Force veteran and board chairman for the Invisible Enemy, and Mark Eli, a U.S. Air Force veteran and VA-accredited agent. This, to me, is absolutely crazy. Dave, why is there any reason that these guys shouldn't get full testing and full care and benefits from the VA?
2: First, thank you, Carl, for having us and sharing our story. And the answer is no. There is no good reason. We speculate as to what it is. The government doesn't want to know, people to know anything's out there. I think it's more about a government embarrassment than anything. But there's no real reason that there should be a problem with us getting our benefits.
1: Yeah. Mark, could it be that this is just one of these things, like we know how the military is if it's not in your service record, if it wasn't noted by some bureaucrat somewhere, then you know what? Probably we can't confirm it, so therefore you're not eligible for benefits? Or is it actually like an active thing to keep this hidden?
3: Actually, the VA has conceded it for some veterans. It's a lottery of compassion. It's a lottery of decisions. For Veteran A and Veteran B, who served at the same place at the same time, Veteran A gets awarded and Veteran B gets denied. Same time, same job, same location. There is no standard that the VA is actually following. Actually, it was interesting, in August of 2025, you wrote a email to the principal deputy, the secretary of the benefits of the VA, and you started
1: trying to help you get this done.
3: Yes, sir. And you did an amazing job, and the secretary responded. And in her response, she actually said, in her words, that former Department of Energy employees who worked at Nevada Test and Training Range received compensation from the federal government because it was mandated by the Energy Employees Occupation Illness Compensation Pact of 2000, which was passed by Congress and signed into law by the president. No such legislation applies to former service and members who served at Nevada Test and Training Range. But the VA has granted disability benefits compensation claims for veterans who served there on an individual basis, and will continue to do so. The VA encourages any veterans who feel their health may be impacted by NTTR service to submit disability compensation claims. And sadly, some veterans who, like Veteran A, who got service-connected, mm-hmm. and Veteran B, who did not, Veteran A received their permanent and total in 2024 and wrote a letter, a buddy letter, for Veteran B. And then Veteran B's letter went ahead and Raider from Jackson, Mississippi, went ahead and saw the letter from Veteran A and started the Veteran A caused a retaliation against him to sever his service-connected disabilities.
1: Yeah, Mark, sorry, let me jump in there. You know, obviously, Dave, this is something that, by the way, that the woman who's in charge of those benefits, she's actually one of the people who's really been a huge help to a lot of veterans in this whole thing and has moved this ball. But what do you see as a solution to this? Like, have you talked to the secretary about this?
2: I've been to the Secretary of Defense's office, or Secretary of War's office, now twice, met with his staff. I've been to SecVA's office, met with the staff that works for Secretary Collins. And then just 2 weeks ago, I met with the Department of Air Force in Alexandria. And now they're claiming, well, there's contamination out there, but there's not enough to make anybody sick. And the Department of Energy's never paid any benefits. As I showed them a report that says at the Tonopah test range, DOE's paid $450 million in benefits. So their story doesn't add up.
1: Have you asked them to maybe go take a walk down there with you?
2: I'd ask them to drink a gallon of the water with me, but I don't think we're going to get any volunteers. They continue to deny. And literally 2 weeks ago, they said there's not enough contamination out there to get anybody sick. Yet I can show them my memorial list of hundreds and hundreds of names of people who die the way that they said they would if they were contaminated.
1: Yeah. Well, look, the three of us, we've been working to get this push down the field, and we're going to keep working on it. You got my word on that. Dave, Mark, we appreciate both of you.
2: Thank you very much, Carl. Thank you for having us.
1: Thank you. All right, coming up, Arkansas Democrat Senate hopeful just lets it slip during a recent interview that she values illegals over American workers. Yeah, real slip. How many times have we told you when they tell you who they are, believe them? Culture Clash next.

0: on Newsmax TV.
1: Well, this one just resurfaced, and I wish I could say that I'm surprised, but I'm not. Before Abdul El-Sayed was asking voters for their support, he was blaming slavery for problems in our healthcare system and attacking people who don't believe illegal immigrants are entitled to free healthcare. Just watch this.
2: The differentiator here, right, maps directly to all of the structural racism, you know, that started with the transatlantic slave trade, on through Jim Crow, on through structural racism today. And so there is no way to divorce structural racism from the nature of our healthcare system. They'll mm-hmm. say, well, you know, your healthcare monies are going to pay for those undocumented folks, mm-hmm. Which will be a deliberate racist attack.
1: Okay, the slave trade was, black people were sold into slavery by other black people. Jim Crow laws were done by Democrats, and there is no structural racism. Find me a law that is racist in intent, and I will agree with you that it's structural racism, but you can't find that. You just cannot make this stuff up. He may be the most radical person ever to get the Democrat nomination for a United States Senate race. And guess who's heading to Michigan next week alongside him? Oh, none other than failed presidential candidate Kamala Harris herself, which really doesn't say much for him, but have had it. Host of Sean Farage Live on Bongino Report, Sean Farage, and Newsmash contributor Kay Smythe. Sean, so there is this guy married to his cousin in Maine. Then there's this dude in Michigan. And then there's the vegan gun hater who may or may not be gay running in Texas. Okay, Democrats, good luck.
3: Yeah, good luck with that. And by the way, Abdul El-Sayed, how bad must the internal polling be if he's got to have Kamala Harris come out of campaign? Like, you, this is the woman who has the word salad fork, and the fork gets bigger the longer she talks. You see it? Look at that. This is what happens. I can't wait until the Democrat 2028 primary, where if it comes down to her and AOC, we're just going to call that debate the salad bar, because those two speak in word salads. How bad must it be for Hassan Piker's bestie? It's his bestie. Look, oh, I love you, Hassan. Now, all of a sudden, he's not his best friend anymore. He's just a Twitch streamer in California. But I want his 3 million person audience. How bad must it be for Abdul El-Sayed if Kamala Harris, she's got to be the cavalry that comes into the rescue? I wouldn't want to be Abdul if I were. I wouldn't want to be him anyway, but I really wouldn't want to be him now.
1: No, you know who's never had a salad?
3: Oh, Chris Christie. I think you're saying that.
1: Yes!
3: How dare you poke fun at his weight? I would never do that.
1: No, never, never. All right. Arkansas Democrat Haley Schaffner, who is running for, she's running to unseat Senator Tom Cotton. Good luck with that. She defended the, what she called, undocumented farm workers. Watch, please.
4: Every farmer will tell you, yeah, at one point we did, or still do, employ undocumented immigrants. And it's absolutely ridiculous that these folks are being rounded up, because they're hardworking people. They're some of the best people we know. And honestly, we'd trade 5 Americans for just one of them because of how hard they work.
1: Right. 5 illegals for one. Wow. That's amazing.
5: Yeah, I think it's kind of scummy and kind of insidious that she's sitting there admitting that her family committed that crime. And the fact is, none of the farmers, like, I'm sitting here looking at a farm out of my window right now. None of the farmers in our area employ illegal immigrants. You know why? Because it is so easy and straightforward to get the temporary visas that these temporary workers need to come into the country, do the seasonal work, and then go home. Like, it's that simple.
1: It's also illegal.
5: So, yeah, doesn't surprise me that this kind of ignorance comes from a Democrat. I just listened to everything you guys just said. I think you kind of summed it up. They're all much of a muchness at this point, really, aren't they? They're just one in the same.
1: Sean, your boy John Cornyn, okay, the sitting Republican senator for a couple more weeks in Texas, who lost by 27 points to Ken Paxton in his primary, is now telling people to vote Democrat because he's arrogant and bitter, retweeting an article by Karl Rove

0: And that's not all. He also believes it's overrated and counterproductive to take pride in what your ancestors sacrificed for your country. Dude, you could not. He should have lost by 40 points.
1: Mm-hmm. Yeah, he should have lost by. He should have just not run. Right? He never should have won in the first place. I cannot believe what I'm seeing. So we hear all about like, oh, you know, we should unify, get behind John Cornyn. He's the more electable guy. And then he pulls this. This stunt?
0: Mike Pence?
1: For a Democrat? The open borders Democrats? The ones who, James Tallarico comes out and says the southern border should look like a welcome mat into our country? No, thank you. I don't want that. The communists, the Abdul al-Sayeds palling around with people who says America's worse than al-Qaeda, right? The people who say that America deserves 9/11? The ones who are wiping their hands on the American flag like a napkin? The ones who are spitting in your face, yeah. Carl? People who served our country proudly? John Cornyn's going to vote for that party? Well, I'll tell you what. I'm happy to see him no longer. Longer a member of the United States Senate after this midterm cycle. Yeah. We'll be much better off without him. And I do believe Ken Paxton's going to win that race.
0: Okay. Speaking of that, Cornyn would rather back the guy. I mean, like, we have this, what Sean just said. Listen to this.
2: You once said that America is the top dog in terrorism.
3: Yes.
2: Do you think America then is worse than al-Qaeda?
3: Pound for pound, as far as the number of deaths, yes, we have caused tremendous terror all around the world.
0: Okay, why does this guy have an audience at all? He's some nerd who, you know, in a tweed jacket, just running his mouth because he hates his parents or something.
4: Yeah, no, I think that you pretty much summed it up. He's just like an internet thought that some idiot listened to one day. And then once you listen to him once, your brain melts because you get so stupid that you can't help but keep listening, maybe? I don't know. Listening to this guy for 5 minutes literally was like, no, I'm done. I'm never going to be liberal again. Conservative, Republican, let's go. That's what everyone who listens to Hassan Piker should do. But somehow this guy, who I'm pretty sure is like the same age as us, seems to have grown up in this like weird little bubble where he hates everything that makes his life Ooh. Cushy and comfy. But he can leave. He can go anywhere else in the world that he wants to go.
0: Well, he was in Turkey during 9/11.
4: He won't go anywhere. Well, it just like he could go anywhere else in the world, but he stays here. You know why? Because we're number one, greatest country in the world. He knows that deep down. But now he makes money off being a little crybaby on the internet. And now he can't ruin his brand by admitting that the only reason that he's relevant is because he's lucky enough to live here.
0: Yeah. Mm-hmm. Yeah, you're 100% right, which doesn't even get me. I don't even have time to get to the $17 million or $4 million for 17 toilets that automatically have the door open if you spend too much time on the commode. So we'll get to that next week. Sean Kay.
4: No,
0: thank you. Ever. All right. We'll see you guys. Coming up, the same countries that torture and execute their own people just accuse the U.S. of war crimes. This is so stupid. And I'm going to rip the U.N. when we get back.

Oh, I saw this one and just couldn't let it go. Here, this is from the AP. The UN commissioned human rights experts say that they have found reasonable grounds to believe the United States committed war crimes and two strikes in Iran. Oh, you do? That's hilarious. Because you know who some of the countries are that are on the Human Rights Council for the UN? This will explain why I just don't give a you-know-what about what they think. China, for one, they imprison Uyghur Muslims like it's going out of style. I think it's like millions at this point. They also welded their own people's apartment doors shut and let them starve during COVID. I mean, we could talk about stuff going back all the way to Tiananmen Square, tell you how bad China is, but they're on the Human Rights Council. Super. Cuba also made its way onto that council, regardless of their systematic oppression going back through Fidel Castro. By the way, Fidel Castro, not a great guy. He just executed people who opposed him. You know, communism is just like the icing on the cake of how bad that country is. Rolling blackouts, people starving. They flee that country in rubber rafts and shark-infested waters to get away from it. But they're on the Human Rights Council. No problem. Egypt, they also torture prisoners. No big deal there. Pakistan, excessive force, detention of minorities, known child bride customs. Human Rights Council. All right, guys. Vietnam, they criminalize speech, and you're not allowed to practice non-sanctioned religions. You get prison terms for journalists and bloggers. Yeah, yeah. Oh, yeah, yeah. Perfect spot for the Human Rights Council. The same UN council that they are on has actually cited them for human rights violations themselves, if you can believe it. But, yep, they are there commissioning studies about what America has done. Iraq. Iraq is also on there, which is basically ruled by a bunch of tribal jihadis at this point, running around, some of which is in our military equipment, murdering Christians, whichever ones are left, and maybe, you know, if they can find a Kurd or two, they're taking them out in mass, too. Qatar, they're on that, which is funny because I remember them. I've been there. There's actually no freedom of speech. There's no freedom of the press. There's massive labor law violations by U.S. standards, you know, like treat people fairly, pay them, and not slavery, basically. Burundi is on there. Angola, same thing. The Democratic Republic of the Congo, okay? If bad things was on a poster, this is it. Known hub for child labor. They stuff those kids in the mine and they make them, you know, do cobalt for a penny a day and then they maybe feed them. Mass killings, mass rapes. Also kind of like Ethiopia, who's also on the human rights. What are we doing here? These people are saying that America may have committed war crimes by launching airstrikes in a country that chants death to America and is largely responsible for killing most American soldiers in Iraq during that war? What? These are the countries saying that we may have inadvertently hit civilian targets as well? Well, when you drop enough bombs, you're bound to hit some civilians, especially when the IRGC hides behind civilians. Sorry, not sorry there. I mean, why do we give a penny to anything UN-related? This is ridiculous. The strikes reportedly killed 178 civilians, including women and children. Reportedly, right. They're being monitored by the same people who hate us and want to win this war. The International Fact-Finding Mission, okay, on Iran, says the findings focus on airstrikes, included one on a school in South Minab. And much like Hamas, they use their schools to shield their military buildings or hide their weapons. So, yes, sorry, it's collateral damage. I got an idea. Don't chant death to America if you don't want to get a, you know, GBU-82 in your window or your neighbors. The team, they say, also reports that killings by state security forces in Iran occurred on a staggering scale. They say civilians are caught between gross human rights violations and the crimes against humanity by their own government. And the nation's conflict with the United States and Israel. This is why I want. This is why I want the UN and all their people the hell out of Manhattan and their waterfront property. We can toss it into the Hudson for all I care. But it didn't stop there. The woman with an account, Leah Files, took it upon herself to say that Trump is the most corrupt president, despite Obama and Biden being super low, as you can see on that list. Those guys, like, gave money to Iran. They had the Russiagate. They came out of office 100 times richer than when they went in. These people are insane. Nope, Trump's the most corrupt, according to this woman. She wrote the standard by which also that they judge corruptness based on her interpretation of the UN.
I'm done with these people. I'm done. Whatever. What are you going to do? All right, folks. Sorry, I get so spun up about the UN.

0: and fire. The Billy Graham Story.
1: All right, back with another week of comments for Carl, so let's get to it. This guy was big mad about me and my stance on immigration, which is, if you don't belong here, you should get the hell out of this country. Pretty black and white. But he wrote, "Can you write your name, Carl? That's 50 extra bonus points." Original insult, aside from being in my profile, yes, I can. And you can verify that by reading all five of my books that I wrote. But according to him, I'm illiterate. So the other day I showed you the ad that we made about Democrats, actually last night, about Democrats and Republicans. And I tweeted out the one about Democrats because it's funny, but also horrifically true. And Ron Barton, I think his name is, weighed in saying, "You're the ad for voting Democrat." Good one, bro. I mean, did you come up with that all by yourself? I guess if you're a liberal and disagree with everything I say, then yeah, but that does make you wrong because everything that party stands for or touches has ruined everywhere it's been implemented. I mean, pick one. Soviet Union, Cuba, whatever. But I'm sure they'll get it right here in America with socialism this time, moron. Anyway, then we always like to end on a good note, obviously. So, Miss Mouse said, "Loved your AI-generated videos of both sides." So true. By the way, I tweeted out both of those. "By the way, this Northern California gal would have loved or enjoyed going hunting with you and your friends. We're not all liberal here." Look, I know there's a few normal ones left there and over in California, just like here in Connecticut where I am. But I really hope you get a chance to get out there and kill some deer this season. Fill your fridge, put something nice on the wall, story for your kids, everything like that. Rob, you're actually on your way out the door to go hunting right now, right?
2: Yeah, you know it, just after this show. You know, it's more than a few. I said this when I lived in L.A., I live in New York now. It's, if you're at dinner with three people, one of them voted for Trump. One of them has common sense. It's a decent amount of people.
1: Connecticut,
2: it is. Yeah.
1: It's just around the cities that are all messed up.
2: That's always the problem. Carl, good to see you. Thanks so much. America as a nanny state bleeding out. Let's check it out.

0: Welcome to Rob Schmidt Tonight. We start with some pretty new video, pretty good video tonight to show you 48-year-old LaKaiya Malone right here, arrested by federal agents, ordered out of her home with her hands in the air in Los Angeles. The woman working for an L.A. nonprofit stealing federal funds, all of our dollars, from L.A.'s Homeless Services Authority. Yes, more of this. Malone cuffed against the back of her Maserati SUV you just saw, accused of taking $180,000 in bribes in a scam that is endlessly redundant in a country that so carelessly throws around so much entitlement money. Another crook named Alex Sufer opening a nonprofit for homelessness. The feds say that LaKaiya would sign up fake ghost participants for Sufer's charity. The feds say they both got nice and rich.
1: Mr. Sufer was supposed to be taking care of hundreds of homeless people. He was supposed to be putting them up in hotels and motels and paying them for the shelter. He was supposed to be providing three hot meals a day. Instead, he stole the money. He went on vacation. He bought a house in Greece, and he went shopping at Hermes. And all the homeless got in return was some ramen soup.
0: There you go. That's happening all over the country every single day. We're seeing stories like this every day now. The money you work so hard to give to the government is being stolen by the bottom of society at a remarkable clip. The Government Accountability Office estimates it could be $500 billion a year that's being stolen. $500 billion. That's more than $1 billion every single day being stolen by the likes of the people that we just showed you. Your government allows more than $1 billion to be stolen every single day as they raid your wallet for cash. In addition to this story from L.A. last week, just this week alone, Kansas City, you saw 160 arrests, $245 million stolen, uncovered COVID loan scheme. We're still digging out all the money that they printed and threw around during COVID and how much of it was stolen. San Diego, 12 arrests, $10 million stolen, a daycare fraud scheme. Over and over again, it all comes back to some kind of entitlement, some kind of free money that the government is handing out to people that don't deserve it. In California, homelessness is the king of all grifts. Politicians, business owners, fake nonprofit crooks, all feeding on massive piles of both state and federal dollars to solve a crisis that they would never actually allow to be solved, because then all the fun ends. L.A.'s Mayor Karen Bass was on the board of L.A.'s Homeless Services Authority, big agency, which is now under federal investigation for scandals, including the one that we just described at the top of the show. Bass has refused to cooperate. She calls all of this just nonsense.
2: I will tell you, though, Jacob, that it's not just me showing up. They also asked for a ton of documents, and we will cooperate with that, as we have with the other investigations. But when they do that, when they pile investigations on you, you can imagine how much money is being wasted, spent, because you have to have attorneys, you have to have staff that go through and send them document after document. I served there. I know what this dog and pony show is. I just think it is a complete misuse of resources in the city and a waste of time on the federal side.
0: Terrible person, corrupt, communist, every possible bad quality is inside of the woman you just heard speaking. A dog and pony show, she says. Waste of time. Oh, waste of time for the federal government, she says. Karen Bass refused to cooperate. Then she quit the board of that massive agency that hauls in tremendous amounts of cash for homelessness from the federal government. She quit the board. Then, right after that, the agency itself stopped taking federal funds, because they got caught red-handed. Talk about red flags. And now we're seeing arrests. But it's all just a dog and pony show, according to Karen Bass. Yes, you can be this nakedly corrupt in this country at this point and be seemingly fine. Let's see if anything happens to her. I'm not terribly optimistic. The blatant corruption being exposed inside of blue cities is just staggering. The billions being stolen. Your money. It's all your money. These are federal tax dollars. And Democrats just wave it off. They couldn't care less. While continuing to beg for more money to increase the size of the government, they spend billions to make homelessness far worse than it ever was in California. It cost billions and billions of dollars to make homelessness this bad in the state of California. It's actually an incredible phenomenon. And as they continue to make it worse, they just double down that the problem must be solved.
3: The state of California can no longer treat homelessness and housing insecurity as someone else's problem. And it must be the top of our agenda.
4: I am not asking, I am begging to please continue funding this at least a billion.
5: Anything less than $1 billion really does mean that we'll be closing shelters in our respective cities.
6: And if we do not make an ongoing, sustained effort to correct the housing insecurity, we have failed in our duty as public servants.
7: And I believe it is our obligation as elected officials to make sure that we do everything we can and to move them on the path to permanent housing.
0: You don't hate these people enough. We have let these stupidest people in society run society. That's the story in blue states, and probably in most states, to be honest. But in blue states, it's breathtaking. They're so worthless and dumb, and every negative quality for a leader you could possibly have, they embody, every single one of them. California is like the Twilight Zone. And again, it's not just your money. They're lighting all of our money on fire. It all funnels from the federal government into these states. Thousands of con artists getting filthy rich, politicians getting greased up, business owners milking the piles of money that gets spent on these problems, nonprofit scammers getting rich. It's an entire industry of corruption. And everyone is feigning this concern for some downtrodden group of people. And you see this all, this is Medicaid, it's everywhere. It's in, you know, child care. Everywhere is, oh, a mother needs help. We have to help her. It's all just a scam. At the end of the day, most of it gets stolen. It's all wasted. It's the least efficient way to help anyone you could ever imagine. They don't care because it works for them. There's a lot of people. They get very rich when you start spending a lot of money in this country. Here are some of the results.
8: While these fraudsters have lined their pockets, American people have been dying in our streets. The homeless overdose death, the death rate in LA is 46 times the national average. And I want everybody to let that sink in. 46 times the national average homeless overdoses, death to men and women on our streets.
0: Imagine spending billions, tens of billions of dollars to create the worst homeless crisis in the country. That's what LA did. They spent $24 billion in just 5 years, and the money only exacerbated the problem they were trying to solve, like throwing gas on a fire. All the money was stolen or wasted. The money that was used was like throwing gas on a fire. This is what big government looks like. And they want to federalize California. That's the plan of the Democratic Party. They want to take that state and turn it into the entire country. Can you fathom? That's the Gavin Newsom plan. That's the Kamala Harris plan. These are the big names in the party. The problem is still getting worse. 45,000 homeless people in L.A. this year. That's up 3% from 2025. Tens of billions of dollars, and they are manufacturing more homeless people with it and all the things that they need. They had a plan for apartments for the homeless at a $1.25 million per apartment. You can't even make it up. Like, it's just, you laugh your ass off. It's real. This is what they want to do. We're not joking. This is actually the plan. This is the plan. When a nation becomes a nanny state, when we start moving down this road where everybody needs something and we have to help everybody, you understand that it begins to just slowly bleed and die. That's what's happening to our country. We're seeing that right now. Every story of fraud, of fake asylum seekers, people from Somalia are able to steal our money. What? Bottom feeders driving around in exotic cars that you paid for. The stories are everywhere. It is soul crushing. Who wants to pay into a system that works like this? Who wants to pay taxes? Who wants to work? Do you want to work so a Somalian can have a Ferrari? What do you drive? We cannot remain a nanny state. This cannot continue. And that means standing up for working people, the people that actually pay for all of this, every time a bleeding heart politician demands more of your money to pay for some new, wasteful, ridiculous program. It means saying no. All right, Bill Asaley is the assistant U.S. attorney for the Central District of California that covers L.A. Bill, good to see you again. We've seen a number of arrests in California, big crackdown on fraud throughout this entire country. I got to think anybody stealing from the federal government at this point has got to be nervous. And I'd hope that these stories and video, like what we're seeing here with this woman arrested on the back of her Maserati, is going to become a deterrent, because a billion a day is the estimate of what is stolen from this country. And that is just an atrocity.
1: Yeah, well, look, I mean, thieves, fraudsters, criminals, they're not dumb. If they can get away with it, they will. And so, well, our hope is that once they see that those days are over under this administration, under President Trump and Vice President Vance, there is no tolerance for fraudsters here. And so we're not going to be able to catch every fraudster. That's impossible. But we're going to catch as many as we can. And we want the message to be that you could be next. So don't steal and don't defraud. We want to change the behavior that's currently going on right now where people are exploiting our government programs.
0: Just keep taking them out. I mean, there's so many of them out there. Just keep taking them out. I want to talk about the L.A. Homeless Services Authority. We all know what a scam homelessness, not homelessness, but the fight against homelessness in California is. Oversight Committee begins an investigation into this agency in L.A. It asked Karen Bass to testify. She refuses. The mayor refuses to testify and then immediately leaves her position at the top of the agency. And then we start seeing arrests made inside of this agency. You got to think that these politicians know what's going on and know how to get around it, get away from it.
1: Oh, they know. They know the gravy train's over. The pressure's been on for a while now. Under the prior administration, the money just flowed from the Biden administration and HUD. They were just pouring out the billions of dollars to these agencies, to these nonprofits. And that was their measurement of success, which was how much money did we spend, not how many people did we get off the street. That is what was wrong with the prior system. Now there's accountability. The money's dried up. And guess what? Now loss is folding. What a shocker. What? Once we don't fund it, it's done.
0: I want to post what Spencer Pratt posted. I want to put it up on the screen here. He ran for mayor. It's sad that he couldn't even get to the next step, but he's become a really great voice in the city of L.A. It says, we complain about it every day. Finally, somebody's stepping up to do something and crack down on the rampant lawlessness and fraud in L.A. He's talking about you. I hope they're investigating this lady, the lady who oversaw all the fraud and ran the Homelessness and Housing Committee for the last few years, and that is Nithya Raman. So I want to ask you this. Karen Bass, Nithya Raman. Bass is the current mayor. Nithya wants the job. One of the two are going to be the next mayor. Are they too big to investigate? I mean, if you guys get evidence, and is there any evidence that shows that these two women knew about the gargantuan amounts of money that are being stolen in their city?
1: No one's above the law. No one's too big to investigate. But we do have to follow the evidence where it goes. Mm-hmm. And we are going up the chain. We charged an insider yesterday. A lady that was one of these quasi-government agencies was bribed $180,000. Yes. That was Miss Malone, which you saw on tape. We will take it wherever it goes. Now, I do want to caution people. There's a difference between corruption and incompetence. One is not illegal, unfortunately. And so, but if we have evidence that they benefited, they got kickbacks, there was any corruption, we will not hesitate to charge people.
0: Yeah. Well, we've seen incompetence. That was Tim Walz in Minnesota. That was the picture of incompetence there. The leaders of that state, Minneapolis, and the fraud we saw there, we're seeing in Los Angeles, too, in any of these blue states. Bill Asaley, we appreciate you coming on. Thank you, sir.
1: You got it.
0: All right, Larry Elder, Carrie Lake, join us now. Good to see you both. Larry, you live in California. The fight against homelessness is such a scam, such a grift. And we see more evidence of that coming out of Los Angeles, these latest arrests. But broaden out for a second, and in a country this big and this wealthy as a whole, how much more evidence do we need to prove to people that the United States becoming this massive nanny state is not going to work? And we're limping along now, crippled by increasingly higher taxes, entitlement, fraud, waste. We have people stealing. We're losing $1 billion a day to fraud, $1 billion every day. Does anyone think that's sustainable?
9: Well, Rob, thank you for having me. Carrie, nice to see you. In 1900, at all three levels, federal, state, local, the government took 10% from the American people. Today, when you add in the amount of cost of so-called unfunded entitlements, government takes almost 50% from the American people. It is too big, it is too intrusive, regulates too much, and takes away our freedoms. And in California, when I ran for governor, I had a briefing on the budget. After the briefing, after a couple of hours, I said, this isn't the budget. This is the crime scene. Nobody knows where the money's going. The spending is on automatic pilot. Regarding the homelessness, they have spent about $25 billion in the last few years. They've never done an audit, don't know how effective it is, and homelessness has gone up, probably about double since they've been spending all this money. It is an absolute sin what's happening to the money and what they're doing to the taxpayers here in California.
0: And, Carrie, you know, every couple of days we just see, you know, these are not impressive people at all. They work for nonprofits, and they're stealing gargantuan amounts of money, and they've been able to get away with it for a very long time. You imagine how many people are still getting away with it. We've made it so easy to just rip off, and this is our money. I mean, and nobody really at the government level has ever really cared to do this until now.
10: Yeah, and you think of what people in California are going through in places like L.A. where they want to tax them even more. Larry mentioned it was 10% taxes before, and now we're up to 50% taxes, and then a wealth tax on top of it. And the problem hasn't gotten better. It's gotten worse. Politicians create a problem. They throw money behind it, and there's zero incentive to really solve the problem because there's too much money coming at it. We've got to shut off the money coming at the problem. Fixing the homeless crisis is not a difficult thing. We need to get people who are on drugs into treatment off the streets, and they have no interest in actually helping people. No. They just have interest in stealing money from the hardworking taxpayers and funding things like a Tahitian vacation, all kinds of nightclubs, fancy homes, luxury cars. It's disgusting. And the people have had it. We shouldn't even be in the debt we're in. If we get rid of all of the fraud, I think we're going to be flushed with cash in this country, and we could probably get rid of taxes.
0: Yeah, I mean, the estimates are it could be a half a trillion. I mean, what if it's more? What if it's I mean, when you think of how many different ways, it's not just fraud, how many different ways does government throw our money away? How many trillions could you save if it was just run efficiently, let alone fraud, but every other way that government wastes? Think about how little they could actually run on if they had to, how much we could keep in our pockets.
10: Not to mention, they're giving these people needles and drug paraphernalia, keeping them hooked on drugs, keeping them on the street. And they're also, we were finding out, registering them to vote so they can use their ballots. It is fraud. Up one side, down the other. The whole thing needs to be defunded, and these people need to be arrested.
0: Yeah, California is so broken. Larry, speaking of that, L.A.'s mayor claiming that the investigation into this agency, this homeless services agency that she helped run, she calls that a dog and pony show. Then she refuses to testify. Then she immediately resigns from her position at that agency. And then the agency immediately stops taking federal funds. And then we start seeing arrests. That's a hell of a dog and pony show.
9: It's a joke. And had Trump not been elected, the flashlight would not be shining on all this stuff in the first place. No. And I'm in California, where Democrats have run this place for over 20 years. There hasn't been a Republican elected statewide in over 20 years. They have supermajorities in the Senate and in the Assembly. Nobody cares.
0: That's so true. Carrie, final thoughts.
10: Well, we wonder why there's been an exodus of common sense folks, people who were common sense, who lived in California, loved the state, and just finally said, the fraud is too deep. I can't live here anymore. I can't afford to pay the taxes and watch the crime go up. This is why corrupt public officials who have been stealing and really raiding the coffers of the good people of California. I hope that we have shined the light on this, as Larry said, and we can start fixing the problem. I don't want to give up on any state. I've never been someone who says, oh, California is too far gone. We have 50 United States, and we need to make sure that we're not giving up on any of them. But we can't save them if this level of fraud is continuing. Thank God for President Trump for uncovering it.
0: Carrie Lake, Larry Elder, good to see you both. Thanks so much.
10: Thanks.
0: Coming up here, Democrats' favorite anchor baby now says the United States is worse than Al-Qaeda. And then later in news from the left, Trump remains undefeated against hecklers.

0: made, is justice denied.
1: All right, welcome back. The de facto Democrat Party kingmaker, communist Hassan Piker, is at it yet again. The America-hating anchor baby sitting down for an interview with Axios, trashing the United States as worse than a terror group. Take a listen.
2: You once said that America is the top dog in terrorism.
3: Yes.
2: Do you think America then is worse than Al-Qaeda?
3: Pound for pound, as far as the number of deaths, yes. Not only terror that we are waging on regular civilians in nations in the periphery, but it's also having consequences on ourselves. It's having dramatic consequences on the home front. One clear example of this is what we did in Minab, right? There's no distinction between blowing up a school, triple tapping it with Tomahawk missiles. If you're killing 140 schoolgirls, that is an act of terror.
1: Still doesn't understand accidents in warfare and terror.
4: Yeah.
1: Doesn't understand the difference, Mercedes, between the two of those things. Well, he does understand, but he just doesn't want to admit that there is a huge difference. He's also saying tonight, the new statement tonight is that he believes the Middle East would be more stable if Iran had a nuclear weapon. This is a brilliant young man. He should be in charge of the Democrat Party, right?
4: Please, Qatar, take Hassan Piker from the hands of the Americans. I mean,
1: please.
4: For crying out loud, Rob, it's his anti-American blood just seeps through him.
1: Yes.
4: It's very clear that Hassan has a hatred for this country. What is very concerning is that he has millions and millions of followers, and he is influential in the minds of a lot of these young leftist Americans. And it's very concerning. I mean, these are the exact social media influencers that you don't want near your children, near your teenagers or your college age kids. This is very disturbing because, as you mentioned, when you're looking at Al-Qaeda itself, Al-Qaeda's goal was always to destroy America. It was to destroy Western civilization. They successfully went after America, leading to the death of thousands of Americans on 9/11, which we just observed the 25th anniversary of that tragic day. And yet Hassan has the nerve to basically just criticize America without calling out that Al-Qaeda was the one and ISIS,
1: right,
4: basically burning people to death in cages, beheading them, and basically talk about terrorism. I mean, they are the epitome of terrorist acts.
1: Yeah, it's unbelievable. And the intention in all these acts, he forgets, he refuses to acknowledge so many important things and nuances about what warfare is like. He's very fake. He's also an attention whore. He does all this. He's trying to get as many clicks and views as he can. He'll say anything. He just wants attention. Got to hit this Act Blue story. Not that it's too surprising, but this fully illegal scam, this is their biggest platform for fundraising for the Democrat Party. This new report from the House Judiciary Committee, they've been soliciting foreign donations, intentionally soliciting foreign donations, which is fully illegal. One example, an employee pointed out that a donor's information pointed entirely to Canada. They let it go anyway because they used a Missouri billing address and they seemed like a real person on Twitter. Every single Act Blue official who appeared before the House committees has pleaded the fifth during their testimonies. This is a group that doesn't care where the money comes from. I'm sure they're happy to take money from nefarious actors, people that hate this country, wherever it comes from, as long as it pushes their agenda. Mercedes, go ahead.
4: Right. Look, I got to tell you, this is what the Democrats are known for, whether it's, you know, their Arabella model, where they bring in all these dark money groups and being able to fundraise by the billions of dollars. Act Blue is just part of this larger network. And, you know, it's about time that we see the congressional Republicans and these House committees start peeling back what these networks are doing. And Act Blue, obviously, we know, being part of bringing in foreign money is incredibly disturbing.
1: Yeah.
4: We know that this foreign influence is real in our elections. And yet for a long time, you know, we weren't able to really even talk about it.
1: This
4: is exactly what needs to be exposed. And there should be criminal consequences based on their actions.
1: Well said. Mercy, good to see you. Thanks so much.
4: Great to see you. Thanks.
1: Coming up here after the break, the ridiculous outrage campaign against college football star Arch Manning up next. The insanity over Sydney Sweeney's new betting ad we sent.

0: A for a strong America.
1: All right, welcome back. So after the Texas Longhorns had an incredible fourth quarter comeback to beat Ohio State last Saturday, a game that exploded, this quick interaction went very viral. That's Texas head coach Steve Sarkisian blowing off ESPN reporter Holly Rowe, and Rowe showing her frustration, you can see right there to the camera. She's pissed. Kind of bratty. She felt entitled to a post-game interview. She did not get it. So we want to set the table for all this, right? It should be prefaced that this woman here is a reporter that many find to be very annoying, obnoxious. She's very liberal. So she's not much liked, especially in the football world, which we know the kind of the way that people in football, people watch football, think about politics. The first thing you see on this woman's social media profile, by the way, is anti-racist in all capital letters, followed by sports journalist. So, again, welcome to ESPN. This is not really a great chick. It all led to loads of memes, which continued to escalate and get bolder, as memes often do, of that moment when Sarkisian walked away from her. The meme world went crazy with this. And this fake AI video was the culmination of the craziness. This is Sarkisian, fake again, of course, slapping her across the face and then running off the field to celebrate. So, you know, that's not really a great video, but that's where it all ended as it escalated, as every meme got worse and worse and worse, everybody trying to get attention with their meme. That's where it goes. It gets to that point. You see how this works, right? Texas quarterback Arch Manning, nephew of NFL legends Peyton and Eli, was asked about all the memes at a press conference by a reporter trying to stir the pot. The 22-year-old kid fell in the trap. He said this.
2: I've seen a few AI edits of stuff, but that's about it. I saw an AI edit of Sark's interview. y'all seen that one? That's a good one. Of him slapping Holly Rowe.
1: Again, nobody likes Holly Rowe. It's a fake thing. It didn't really happen. It's not the best look, but this is a 22-year-old kid laughing. He's got a whole bunch of people around him. Of course, the kid gets hammered by the wokies and has to issue an apology, saying that he made an insensitive comment about an AI video and there's nothing funny about it. But of course, the woke media was not satisfied with that. The Athletic, New York Times Athletic, bashing Arch Manning. In what reality does an adult cackle over the depiction of a man assaulting a woman? I guess they now know what a woman is, by the way. And then you had queer pro-trans in women's sports anchor Jana Shortall. I don't know who this is. She scolded the young man and pretty much everybody that was in that room, demanding everybody who was laughing apologize to women.
3: Arch Manning, who this weekend had a good laugh with the boys when he was referring to an AI-generated video of his head coach violently slapping Holly Rowe in the face. But the other reporters and the University of Texas staff who heard laughing through that entire exchange, well, that's also a huge issue. Because if it's about protecting women in sports, it's best those guys speak up and say sorry.
1: Oh, she really steps in it with that last comment right there. Lyndon Blake, reporter from the Daily Wire, joins us now. Lyndon, she's talking about protecting women in sports. Here's a message to her who supports biological men in women's sports, that what actual violence against women looks like is something like this: a man bashing a volleyball right into a woman's face. She has no problem with this, but she has a problem with a joke meme, and she says that that's violence. I want to get your reaction.
4: Yeah, well, let's be clear. Unfortunately, that video you just showed of the volleyball match is not AI.
1: It's real.
4: It is indeed real, and it happens more often than you think. This outrage over a fake video could have all come to a halt if Holly Rowe would at first handle the post-game interview better. I've done sideline reporting for almost a decade, yeah. And you have to play it off. You have to let the audience know that you're in control of the situation. Her eye roll, her stomping off, I thought that was so unprofessional. Professional, and it made it worse.
1: Right.
4: Like, make a joke. Make a joke at Sark. You've known him since he was playing college football. Do not let that excitement that he felt after the game get in your way. She was making it about her. That's
1: right.
4: The first point. The second point to Arch Manning is the fact that he had to apologize. I thought we were past cancel culture. I cannot believe that we are. I'm glad Sarkisian cleared it up today, saying, of course, our quarterback did not mean anything malicious by this. He does not condone violence against women. Like, let's be real.
1: But
4: that sports anchor that's saying protecting women in sports, I would say you're making a mountain out of a molehill, which is making people take women in sports less seriously. if you had brothers growing up, you know, the moment you make a big deal out of something, right, they're going to keep on keeping on, and they should take a note out of that book.
1: And I have 10 seconds left, but it's fairly true and accurate that this woman, Holly Rowe, is not much liked, and that kind of explains why the memes exploded. She's kind of an obnoxious sports reporter to a lot in the sports world.
4: 100%. Yeah. Yes. Laura Rutledge had an AI video of her last season when Justin Herbert kind of dodged her postgame question. It was the same thing.
1: Same thing.
4: She was silent. You also saw Laura Rutledge handle the halftime ditch by Sark 100 times better than Holly Rowe.
1: Lyndon Blake, good to see you. Thanks so much. Appreciate it.
4: Good to see you.
5: Think you know sports? Prove it. Novig is just sports. So they wanted a show. Just sports. You can trade this sport and this sport. How about this? This sport too.
1: Got to get the ratings up somehow, right? Sydney Sweeney going nude for sports prediction market ad. Tons of brain dead backlash to this. There's a lot of attention seeking women out there that claim that this is Sweeney sexualizing women in sports. And the funny thing is, when you watch a lot of the videos that are on Instagram right now of them screaming about it, most of them are feigning outrage to get attention online while sexualizing themselves in the videos of themselves, either working out, wearing practically nothing. The outrage over this has been quite funny. Men, as you would expect, seem to love it. It doesn't take much to make us happy. Brent hit the streets of New York to get reactions from both sexes. Take a listen.

0: Bulls.
1: I'm okay with it. Very okay, actually.
2: Sports.
3: Sydney.
4: It was more porn than anything. It was too much boobs. It was no sports besides the footballs covering her boobs.
5: I don't think it's appropriate. Just a little grotesque.
6: Why is she on the basketball thing like that?
5: This is life. This is what people want to see.
6: If I was doing a sports set, I wouldn't do that. Probably be passing the ball, throwing the football.
4: Put some clothes on, please.
1: Nah, that's a good look for a good, beautiful promotion.
7: Sex sells.
8: Some female athletes are very upset about this. They're accusing the actress of sexualizing women in sports.
9: I think it's fair. I'm an athlete and I can tell you for sure we don't dress like that.
6: I get why women athletes are upset about it, because they won't be taken seriously.
10: They have the right to be upset, but generally speaking, I don't think there was anything wrong with it.
8: 1 to 10, what was the ad? What would you give it?
11: I think like an 8.5, 9. They know what they're selling.
12: I'm Jack in Sydney, and I like how she got on top of the joint. I give her a 10. I like how she did that. Yeah. Sports.
8: That's going to be stuck in your head all day.
12: Yeah, it is.
13: But it's not a sports ad. It's a betting ad. And that's the point of why I don't understand the fury over it. I get there's a lot of jealousy because it is who she is. But it has nothing to do with athletics. It's not an ad for the WNBA or anything like that. It's for a betting ad, which is what dudes do. They sit there and they bet on sports all day long. And I hope that company paid her a hell of a lot of money, because that ad is everywhere now, and that company's probably exploded from it. All right, the New York Times pushes blatant terrorist propaganda and then weasels out of it with a weak retraction.

0: politically speaking, unruly.
1: The dehumanizing rhetoric of Adolf Hitler is once again alive and well.
2: This version of Biden is the best Biden ever.
3: All right, another beauty from the gremlins over at the New York Times. A line in a news article written by a Jerusalem-based Times reporter on the ongoing conflict in Gaza. This is a quote. Israelis still largely view themselves as the victims of October 7th. This is reported as though it should come as some kind of news, that we should be surprised that after 1,200 innocent civilians were butchered by Hamas on October 7th, that this was the reaction. But of course, to a reporter at the New York Times, it's shocking that Israel is not apologizing for being attacked by bloodthirsty Neanderthals in the way that they were. We're supposed to all feel like they should feel guilty for the response to that initial attack. After appropriate fury came down on the Times, they deleted the line, claiming it was an editing error, saying the line was intended to convey Israelis' perception of the government's military response to the October 7th terror attack in relation to the attacks themselves. You wonder how long it took them to dream up an excuse like that. Rick Leventhal, Ed Henry, join us now. Guys, good to see you. Ed, your reaction to what shouldn't surprise us from the New York Times anymore.
4: No, it's not an editing error. They said the quiet part out loud. They hate Israel, just like many of these leftists hate America. I mean, look at Hassan Piker, what's happening right now as well. All these Democrat candidates, or at least most of them, seem to be running or trying to hide their affiliation. Others are not running from this radical streamer. But he's out there telling Axios that America is worse than Al-Qaeda, the terror group.
3: Right.
4: This is what they believe. And so Israel's attacked by radical Islamic terrorists, and they're somehow the bad guy.
3: It's amazing. Rick, new study from the Yale School of Management reviewed nearly 1,600 New York Times articles between October 7, 23 and June 4, 24. Study found clear bias from the Times against Israel, often omitting deaths sustained in the IDF while diminishing Hamas's role in the conflict. Take that into account when you react to that line from this piece.
5: You know, it's an unfortunate, really unfortunate thing that's happening in the mainstream media and has been for 3 years now. Painting Israel as the bad guys, even in the hours after they were attacked, the worst terror attack they've ever suffered on Israeli soil, and yet they're somehow the bad guys, and that's the narrative that's been pushed by mainstream media, which is driven in large part by some very fundamentalist Islamic militant groups, primarily Iran and others overseas who are trying to forward an agenda, and it has been remarkably successful. I was just talking about this with my wife, about how they have convinced so many people that terrorists are good in this case,
3: right,
5: and Israel are the bad guys. And it's just so unfortunate, and they're just burying the lead and burying the truth. And people need to wake up, because if you say this is genocide, then you're supporting terrorism. That's what it boils down to.
3: If you think it's a genocide, then you're also an idiot. And it is sad that the pro-Hamas, the pro-terror propaganda somehow feels like it's winning this fight. It feels like there's people moving rapidly to the other side, and you're seeing that all over. That's really scary. Want to switch, guys. I want to talk about your state, Rick. TMZ reporting Paramount is leaving California, claiming confirmation from the mayor and attorney general's offices both. We don't have that confirmed from Paramount, though. This comes, of course, after the AG in your state, Rob Bonta, led a multi-state antitrust lawsuit against Paramount, trying to block $111 billion Warner Brothers merger. So the people that are paying to keep your state running, you're trying to block their merger. It would give control of CNN to the Ellison family, which, of course, Rob Bonta and Democrats are terrified of losing CNN and the propaganda that they do to help their party. The move would likely cost California nearly 58,000 jobs, $21 billion. Rick, and you know what? I think, Rick, I don't think that the state is going to fight to keep them at all. I think the state would rather politically they just want the political banter of it. They don't want to sit there and beg Paramount to stay. They'd rather just see the money go.
5: I think you're right about that. And think about this. Hollywood has been home to the film industry for more than 100 years.
3: Yeah.
5: And they call it Tinseltown because this is where film and then later TV production was based and centered, in large part because of the weather and the great scenery. And it's just so easy to shoot here.
3: Yeah.
5: And now because of the state's business policies. They're tough on business. The high taxes, high regulations, they're driving out so many of the biggest companies here, including the film and TV industry. And they're all going somewhere else where it's a lot easier and less costly to do business. And who can blame them for that?
3: Ed, they're talking about Texas, Georgia. There was word last night that Paramount is shopping for massive office space, multi-acre campuses in Nashville as well. Go ahead.
4: Yes, because these are either low tax or no income tax states like Texas. I've heard the Nashville speculation as well. It comes, by the way, within a couple of days of American Idol, this massive hit of a show that millions of people have been watching for years. They're moving to Georgia. Why? Because of tax credits. Exactly what Rick pointed out. And California is offering the opposite. More taxes, more regulation. Nice job, Gavin Newsom. I think that's why he went fly fishing with Jake Tapper this week and said, maybe I won't run for president, because most Americans don't want him.
3: Yeah. We can only hope. Ed Henry, Rick Leventhal, good to see you guys. Thanks so much. Speaking of Gavin Newsom, the audacity of this man to criticize anyone else on gas and home prices.

0: bin Laden was dead.
1: Welcome back. Time now for News from the Left. Gavin Newsom with the audacity to trash talk anyone on gas and the cost of living, posting on X. The average American family is spending an additional $4,200 every year because of Donald Trump, and then posting a flurry of tweets on high gas prices as well. He must be, I guess, oblivious to what he's done on both of these issues. The average price of a house in California is $887,000. It's like $1 million for a house that you'd be embarrassed to invite people over to in California. And gas in his state is over $6 a gallon right now on average. And he's trash talking on these issues. No self-awareness at all. Next up, Illinois Democrat Jonathan Jackson has a real problem with Donald Trump fixing up Washington, D.C.
2: You've seen the violence on the buildings of the East Wing. It was a very much a historical figure and institution, the building had so much history. Same thing that's happened with the reflecting pool. He does it without Congress.
1: He's talking about violence on the buildings that Trump is trying to repair in a state of disrepair. You know what he doesn't ever talk about is violence in inner cities. And how many fewer dead black kids are there in Washington, D.C. over these last 6 months or a year because of Donald Trump? He won't mention that. Won't touch that at all. Violence against buildings, though. That's an interesting kind of violence to be engaged in. And finally, Trump hammering a heckler while campaigning in North Carolina last night. This was funny. One of his many talents.
3: Show it to me. Show him. Let me see his face. Oh, it's a she. Hello. She's going home to mama, who's watching right now. Her mother is watching right now on television, furious at the daughter. She's going to walk and she's going to get the hell spoken out of her. I won't say.
1: He goes, show him to me. Show me his face. Ended up being a girl heckling the president last night in North Carolina. Coming up, a Republican congresswoman hammers the White House's deportation efforts.

0: A for a strong America.
1: All right, welcome back. Republican Maria Salazar, Florida, thinks Trump's deportations have gone too far. A really stupid political move right here just before the midterms. Watch.
2: Mr. President, some of your immigration enforcement efforts have gone too far. In July, 50% of the 50,000 people that were detained had no criminal record. Be careful what your advisors are telling you about immigration policy. The same Hispanics who helped you get to the White House in 2024 feel betrayed today. You can be for immigration what Lincoln was for slavery and Reagan was for communism. I'm not talking about giving them amnesty. I'm talking about giving them a dignified life in this promised land.
1: The Hispanics that helped Trump get into the White House were citizens. So I'm not sure what she's talking about. Homeland Security quickly fired back, saying there will never be amnesty for illegal immigrants. And Americans voted for mass deportations because, again, they let 20 million people pour into our country in a very short period of time. And nobody was comfortable with that. That's the messaging from the Republican Party. Maria Salazar totally missing the mark on that one. Finnerty up next. We'll see you back here tomorrow night.
3: Democrats want to keep their voters poor and stupid so they can stay in power, and it's working.
4: Most absurd thing happened today. Like, I literally saw a racist baby.
5: Oh, look, the breaking barriers piece.
6: Young allegedly spent more than $1 million to open and operate a high-end restaurant and nightclub.
7: Chief, is that a tool that could help in any of these unsolved cases?
8: Morocco or Tunisia or Algeria or Libya.
3: Good evening. Welcome back to Finnerty. Glad you're here. I'm Rob Finnerty. And maybe you've heard about this. 22 blue states are now suing the Trump administration over a new law that would make it more difficult for illegal immigrants to be on welfare and food stamps. And the logic from the White House is simple. If you came here illegally, it is not the responsibility of the American taxpayers to pay for your entire life. I'm sorry. We might be the richest country on the planet, but we're not a charity. And we're definitely not a bank that only does withdrawals. But that's what's happening. And if you don't like that, you can go back to wherever you came from. It's that simple. And that's not me being mean. That's me being honest. Because this is a country with laws. And it is not our responsibility to feed and clothe and house the entire third world. And I think so many people are just done with it at this point. But Democrats don't see it that way, and neither do socialists.
9: Make no mistake, this is an undisguised effort to strip New Yorkers of the services they rely on, the public benefits they are entitled to. Families, including those with children who are U.S. citizens, have already begun to forego essential services like SNAP, Medicaid, and affordable housing out of the fear that if they use these programs, immigration officers could use it as justification to deny them a future in our country.
3: Oh, public benefits. Okay, public benefits. That's a nice way to say it. That's just the liberal way of saying welfare funded by you, the taxpayer. But think about what Zohran just said there. Democrats want illegal immigrants who contribute nothing to this country to come to America, sign up for welfare or public benefits, and stay on it forever, just as long as they vote for Democrats. That's the only